divide. I've seen this personally, and it's funny, one of the favorite things that Satan likes to use is flattery. You know, it starts with a, "Ooh, you're doing so good, so proud of you." Oh. This is true. This has happened to me already. Everything's good. I'm just going to need you to do one thing for me. Could you please stop teaching that sin in the garden? You know that one where Eve has sex with Satan? If you could just stop that, your ministry would do so much better. You know, and I smile, and in my mind I rebuke Satan and said, "Get behind me. We're not going to do that. We're going to stay in the Word of God. We're not going to change it for anyone. It doesn't matter if it's correct politically or otherwise. If it's in the Word of God, that is exactly what we're going to teach." You know, these four D's, they're far from his entire playbook, but they are at the root of many of his attacks. He likes to start with the deception. You know, that's where he takes the scripture and he twists it just a little bit. He pulled this on Jesus in Matthew 4. And before you know it, doubt. You know, it starts to creep in a little bit. That doubt turns into discouragement and then leads to division. And that division can be very, very painful. You know, it can be in your home, again in your church. It could be at your job. And maybe even eventually, that division happens between you and our Heavenly Father. And we don't want that. We need to stay in His Word. Don't allow it. And beloved, there's good news. We don't have to put up with it anymore. Through Jesus Christ, we do exactly what Dennis taught Luther and I. Rebuke him, tell him to get out of your life, get out of your family's life, and leave us alone. But he will, Satan that is, he will look for those weaknesses, and when he does find them, he will exploit them. Sometimes he'll use depression, anxiety, and wavering minds, moments of weakness, anything he can use to get above you. And beloved, at this time, we can't afford that. We're at the end of the game. There is no time to have wavering minds and weakness. We need to be ready. We need to be prepared. And the best defense is a good offense. You know, stay in His Word. Know your weapons. Use those weapons. So basically, that is what this message is going to be about today. We're going to learn how much range Satan has in disrupting our lives. What can he do to us? What problems can he bring our way? The devil's playbook. So with that, we're going to ask that word of wisdom in Yeshua's precious name. Father, we ask you to open eyes, open ears here today. In Jesus' name we pray for all these things. Now to begin this study, we're going to start in the book that the very title means persecuted. I'm sure a lot of you have already guessed it. We're going to the book of Job. Now, as we get into this, it may seem a little bit like a basic message, but there's something I want you to remember as we go into this. This book of Job is a type for God's election, for us, the ones here that are going to stand against Satan when he returns. You know, we need to take these blinders off of this earth age, and we look back and we understand how God chooses before this earth age, how God blesses someone now in this earth age because of what they've done in that earth age before. Father already knew how Job was going to handle this confrontation. He knew how he was going to react under fire. And he knows the same thing about you. We're the same way. He knows that we are can-do type people. We can cut it when the going gets tough. Now,
Satan's going to work Job over hard. You know, he's going to push him to the limits. He's going to do everything he can to shake that faith. But he doesn't. I really have looked forward to the opportunity to teach in this book of Job. I just, when I read it, I just get so proud of Job. I can feel God's pride in Job. You know, when he looks down on Satan and he lets him know, say, hey, look at my boy Job. Look how good he is. That just makes me think, gosh, I'd love to be that guy. I like that. I want to be that guy. You know, if you put this in today's language, Job would be that one that God's looking down on him and says, I know he's going to stand against Antichrist when he returns. And that's what he's looking for from us today. Job had to put up with a lot. But Jesus paid a price on that cross for all of us. And we don't have to put up with that. Now, if you allow it, Satan will eat you up. All right, we need to get into it. Let's go with Job 1:1. Job 1:1, and it reads, there was a man in the land of Uz, whose name was Job. Again, this is persecuted in the Hebrew. And that man was perfect and upright, and one that feared God. He revered our Heavenly Father. He loved him with all of his heart and eschewed evil. He despised evil. He wanted absolutely nothing to do with it. He didn't want it around him. He didn't want it around his family. We'll learn that as we continue. Verse 2. And there were born unto him 7 sons. And there's that 7, spiritual completeness. And 3 daughters. His substance also was 7,000 sheep, and 3,000 camels, and 500 yoke of oxen, and 500 she-asses, and a very great household, so that this man was the greatest of all the men of the East. Now this men of the East, it means East Jerusalem, not from the Far East. Job was a very wealthy, prominent man. Father had blessed him with many, many blessings, again, earned from that first earth age. Verse 4. And his sons went and feasted in their houses, everyone his day, and sent and called for their 3 sisters to eat and to drink with them. This is a very tight-knit family. They get together and they have dinners together. Unity, fellowship. And it was so, when the days of their feasting were gone about that, that Job sent and sanctified them, and rose up early in the morning, and offered burnt offerings according to their number of them all. For Job said, it may be that my sons have sinned and cursed God in their hearts. Thus did Job continually. Job was the patriarch. He was a very protective patriarch. He took care of his family. He took his responsibilities as spiritual leader in the home very seriously. Now, Job, he didn't even know if they had sinned or not. But he went ahead and he had the sin offering for his kids, just in case. You know, and today, if you translate that over, we can do that in prayer. Our Father hears our prayers. When you are having problems, if your family's having problems, reach out to your Father. Talk to him. Verse 6. Now there was a day when the sons of God, now this is the angelic beings, came to present themselves before the Lord. This is Yahweh. And Satan came also among them. Satan also was an angel. And this is the one and the only Satan, the adversary, the dragon. This is him. Now I want to point out something here. Satan, he's up in heaven
And he's just running around with the angels, the Elohim. Now, this will upset a lot of people. They don't like that. They don't think he should be there, but that is exactly where he was. When you are absent from this body, where are you? You're present with our Heavenly Father. That is where he was. And also remember, at this point in time, hell did not exist. And the Lord said unto Satan, "Whence comest thou?" Then Satan answered the Lord and said, "From going to and fro in the earth, and from walking up and down in it." Now at this time, Satan's spirit can walk or can go across this earth. During this, he was able to walk on the earth. No longer, only his spirit. Why? Because Michael has him locked down. You have Father. On the right hand, you have Jesus, and behind him is Satan, locked down by Michael. Revelation 12:7. Verse 8. And the Lord said unto Satan, "Hast thou considered my servant Job? And there is none like him in the earth, a perfect and an upright man, one that feareth God and escheweth evil." Beloved, can you just feel that immense pride that our Father has for Job in this? And do you realize that he wants to feel that same pride for you? Exactly the same way. If you do, if you have the eyes to see, if you have the ears to hear, if you are a child of God, chosen before this earth age, he wants to be able to feel that same exact pride for you. He wants to look down and say, looky there, Satan. That is my child of God, and you can't touch him. Now, I know you've heard it many times, but when you pray, let Father know how much you love him and how much he means to you, because he loves you just as much in that same way. Verse 9. Then Satan answered the Lord and said, "Doth Job fear God for naught?" So what Satan is saying here is, you've made him a rich man. You protect every move he makes. You've protected his family. What do you expect? He's going to serve you. That is Satan. He loves to stir that pot. In other words, he doesn't love you, God, for who you are. He only loves you because of all the things you've given to him. Verse 10. "Hast not thou made an hedge about him and about his house?" You know, I really like this verse. Satan is arguing with God, saying, "Hey, you've put a protective barrier around him, and I can't touch him. You've put it around his life, not only his life, but his family's life. His livestock, his servants, everything was protected by our Heavenly Father because of Job's faithfulness. And about all that he hath on every side, thou hast blessed the work of his hands, and his substance is increased in the land. Now, right here, this documents that God not only protects his family, but he blesses his family, his election. Satan recognizes this, and he even points it out. Father, or God, he doesn't call him Father. You've surrounded him. You've protected him. I can't touch him. God watches over his own. And through Jesus Christ, in this generation, we've been given authority and power over him. We don't have to put up with it. Not one little bit. Verse 11. But put forth thine hand now. And what that means is remove that protection
and touch all that he hath, and he will curse thee to thy face. Here old Satan is saying, he'll curse you. Just as soon as you pull away that little bit of protection, he'll start cursing you. Did Job ever curse God? No, he does not. He lost everything, but he never turned on God. He remained faithful. Now, many of us so-called friends, we'll learn about here as we continue on, they tell him he did something wrong. They make sure to let him know that he'd messed up somewhere, had to have. But now the question is, who are you listening to? Are you going to listen to people? Are you going to listen to your Heavenly Father? Verse 12. And the Lord said unto Satan, behold, all that he hath is in thine power. Only upon himself put not forth thine hand. So Satan went forth from the presence of the Lord. God allowed Satan to come against Job in his house. He ripped into his life, and he tested him. He's been tested like no one's ever been tested before. And I want to make a note here. Notice Satan is still under God's control. He wasn't able to do anything until our Heavenly Father allowed it. Until that time, he can't touch you. He always sets limits on what Satan has the ability to do. Verse 13. And there was a day when his sons and his daughters were eating and drinking wine in their eldest brother's house. And there came a messenger unto Job and said, the oxen were plowing and the asses feeding beside them. Excuse me. And the Sabaeans fell upon them and took them away. Yea, they have slain the servants with the edge of the sword, and I only am escaped alone to tell thee. Verse 16. While he was yet speaking, there came also another and said, the fire of God has fallen from heaven and hath burned up the sheep and the servants and consumed them. And I, only I, am escaped alone to tell thee. Everything is falling apart really fast. Messenger after messenger. Bad news after bad news. It was just coming and it kept piling up. Beloved, if you allow Satan, he will tear you apart. We're going to learn from Job's example. We're going to learn what he went through because through the name of Jesus Christ. Again, I'm going to pound on this one. We don't have to put up with it. 17. While he was yet speaking, there came also another and said, the Chaldeans made out three bands and fell upon the camels and have carried them away, yea, and slain the servants with the edge of the sword. And I only am escaped alone to tell thee. When's it going to stop? It's going to stop when it's all gone. Verse 18. While he was yet speaking, there came also another and said, thy sons and thy daughters were eating and drinking wine in their eldest brother's house. And behold, there came a great wind from the wilderness and smote the four corners of the house, and it fell upon the young men, and they are dead. And I only am escaped alone to tell thee. More messengers, more loss, one after the other. Now, beloved, I tell you, that is a lot of bad news to receive in one day. Verse 20. Then Job arose and rent his mantle and shaved his head and fell down upon the ground and worshipped. Did Job curse God?
No. Instead of cursing God, as Satan predicted, he fell upon the ground and he worshiped Yahweh. And said, this is Job speaking, "Naked came I out of my mother's womb, and naked shall I return thither. The Lord gave, and the Lord hath taken away. Blessed be the name of the Lord." Job's recognizing God's authority over everything. He understands that everything he has, or better said, everything he had, came from God. Verse 22. "In all this Job sinned not, nor charged God foolishly." You know, there's a lot that will say, why did God allow this? How could he let this happen to Job? Beloved, you want to be real careful when you start accusing Father of something. We don't want to do that. Our Father takes a very dim view of people saying, why did God do this to me? God didn't do this. Who did this? Satan did this. We're going to keep on rolling. We're going to go into Job chapter 2. Job chapter 2, verse 1, and it reads, "Again, there was a day when the sons of God..." Now, I want you to remember, the sons of God is the angelic beings. This is the angels of the second heaven age, is where we're at this time. So this would be Gabriel, Michael, all the angels. "Came to present themselves before the Lord." And naturally here, Satan also is an angel. "And Satan came also among them to present himself before the Lord." Here we go again. Beloved, do you know that this very thing still happens today? Do you know why Satan is called the adversary? Because he is your accuser in heaven. He is the one up there accusing you. Now it makes me wonder, what exactly would Satan be accusing us of right now? Think about it. "And the Lord said unto Satan, from whence comest thou? And Satan answered the Lord and said, from going to and fro in the earth, and walking up and down in it." Now I wanted to point out something with this to and fro. This isn't just random movement by Satan. He's not just wandering around. This is a deliberate search. He is like a prosecutor looking to build a case against you. Why? Because you're a child of God. You are his election. You are a danger to him. You literally pose a threat to Satan. Therefore, he looks to accuse you. But I do want to say again, Satan is not allowed to walk on this earth now, physically, de facto. But it is his evil spirits that still will roam around this earth. Verse 3. "And the Lord said unto Satan, hast thou considered my servant Job?" Again, the pride. "That there is none like him in the earth, a perfect and an upright man, one that feareth God and escheweth evil, and still he holdeth fast his integrity, although thou movest me against him." We did all these things to him, and he's still perfect to destroy him without cause. And yes, again, we can feel that pride beaming from our Heavenly Father for Job. Verse 4. "And Satan answered the Lord and said, skin for skin, yea, all that man hath,
he will give for his life. In other words, a man will do anything to save his own skin. Satan speaking. Now don't miss this right here. There's something a little bit deeper here. At this time, during Job's time, there was millions of people on this earth. Satan had walked to and fro. He'd been all over this earth. But he knew Job specifically. Why? Because he served his heavenly Father so well. He was already on that list. You know, I'm sure that he knew others, but specifically, he knew Job, and I find that interesting. What can we gather from that? The fact that you too are doing God's work. You are the election. Satan knows you. He knows what you've done. He knows what you're capable of. He knows that you know he's fake. He knows that you know he's coming first. And yes, that makes you a target. Verse 5. But put forth thine hand now, and touch his bone and his flesh, and he will curse thee to thy face. Satan's saying, God, again, you've just been so good to him. You've blessed him. You've protected him. And you've gave him no trouble at all. He's had an easy life. If you give him just a little bit of trouble, you take away all those possessions, he's going to turn on you. He'll curse you. Again, he does not. Verse 6. And the Lord said unto Satan, behold, he is in thine hand. What this means is he's no longer in God's hands, no longer in God's protection. But save his life. In other words, Satan, you can do anything to him that you want to, but you cannot kill him. Verse 7. So went Satan forth from the presence of the Lord and smote Job with sore boils from the sole of his foot unto his crown. Now could you imagine this? Boils from the top of your head to the bottom of your feet. What a painful thing to have to go through. Have you ever wondered if Satan could make you sick? Could he affect your health now? Here we have it directly from God's word. The answer is yes, he can. Did God smote Job with those boils? The answer is no. It was Satan. You know, Satan, he is supernatural. That just means he's more natural. He knows more about the elements, the ingredients, all the problems of this earth than we could ever imagine. We don't know. He has the ability to make problems for ourselves that we may not even think comes from him. It may just be happenstance. Never underestimate Satan and his abilities of what he can do. Again, rebuke them in the name of Jesus Christ. Verse 8. And he took him a potsherd. This is a broken piece of pottery. To scrape himself withal. And he sat down amongst the ashes. Job went from the very top of having everything to he's now sitting in the ashes, scraping his skin with a piece of potsherd. Boils from the head to the feet. Job, he's in a miserable state at this moment. Verse 9. And this probably hurt him worse than anything. Then said his wife unto him, dost thou still retain thine integrity? This word integrity in the Hebrew is tumah, and it means innocence. So what his wife is saying to him is, do you still maintain
that your innocence and all of

And he's using her to attack Job. And you know, when it comes from someone that close, your spouse, it hurts a lot more. It's tough. Many people would lose it when it comes to that point right there. Verse 10, will it break Job? But he said unto her, thou speakest as one of the foolish women speaketh. What? Question. Shall we receive good at the hand of God, and shall we not receive evil? So what Job's saying here is, should we receive all of these blessings from our Father, and then when a little bit of bad comes into our lives, we forsake it all? In all this, did not Job sin with his lips? You know, this is a very highly intelligent statement from Job. Job understands that all of this had a purpose, or God wouldn't have allowed it. He knows in his heart, he's done nothing to deserve this. He knows that we are imperfect. But now, through repentance, we are given that clean slate. You know, sometimes if these lessons continue, it's time to just ask Father, what is the lesson here, Father? What are you teaching me? Now, we're going to get ready to meet three of Job's good buddies. Let's go to verse 11. Now, when Job's three friends heard of all this evil that was come upon him, they came every one from his own place, Eliphaz the Temanite, and Bildad the Shuhite, and Zophar the Naamathite, for they had made an appointment together to come to mourn with him and to comfort him. You know, this is the good old boy coming to town to figure out exactly where Job's gone wrong. These friends go on, and they have absolutely no credentials or authority to give Job any advice. Yakety yak. So we're not going to go into that much farther, but we are going to jump over to Job chapter 4. We're going to go to Job chapter 4, verse 7. Here one of his friends, Eliphaz, he's talking to Job, and he's going to let Job know what the problem is. Job chapter 4, verse 7, and it reads, remember, I pray thee, whoever perished being innocent. God never does anything to an innocent person, Job. So you must have done something, is what he's saying to him. All right? Or where were the righteous cut off? Again, God never cuts off a righteous person. Even as I have seen, they that plow iniquity and sow wickedness reap the same. What this friend is saying is, shame on you, Job. You know you've done something wrong. I mean, this good friend, good buddy, he's coming down on him hard. Beloved, again, when you need advice, make sure you take that advice from God, our Heavenly Father. That's where all the good advice will come from. You know, there's nothing wrong with having friends, but you don't want them to be your judge or your instructor. They'll try to if you let them. But you know what? If you listen to them enough, they may just take and completely lead you astray. Next thing you know, you're out there hunting Easter eggs. And you don't want that. Do it God's way. Do it the blessed way. Now we're going to turn. We're going to jump on over to Job chapter 42. Job chapter 42, we are almost to the very end of this book, the close. Now, by the time we get to 42,
Job has had enough. He basically says, Lord, shut my mouth. I'm going to close it, and I'm going to listen to you. I'm done listening to these so-called friends. Father, I'm looking to you. I'm going to put it in your hands. Job 42, verse 10, and it reads, and the Lord turned the captivity of Job. What this means is God released him. He's healed him now. When he prayed for his friends, also the Lord gave Job twice as much as he had before. He doubled his blessings. Job here, he shows great wisdom in turning it back over to our Heavenly Father. When you realize that Yahweh is your power, He is your authority, He is your strength, all of those streams of blessings, they'll come pouring back in again. Job overcame. He overcame by turning it back over to a father. Beloved, when you know that you've done everything you can do, when you've tried all avenues, when you are worn down, when you maybe are feeling that depression and that anxiety, turn it back over to Father. Put it in His hands. Father, help me. He can do it. He's ready. He wants you to ask. But you do have to ask. Never let Satan keep you down. If he can, he's going to do it. Again, the depression, the anxiety, these are all things that he likes to use to cloud your mind. You know, but the deception, the doubt, the discouragement, and the division, they are his playbook. Recognize these things. Know when he's pulling these tricks. In closing, we're going to go to the Epistle of James. We're going to go to James chapter 4, verse 7, one verse. James chapter 4, verse 7, and it reads, submit yourselves therefore to God. Put yourself in Yahweh's hands. Resist the devil, and he will flee from you. Through Christ, we have the power, we have the strength. As it's written in Luke 10:19, we have the power and authority over our enemy. This is why Satan himself will flee from you. When he sees your power, when he sees your strength, he will run. He shakes in his boots when you exercise that right as a Christian. He knows. It doesn't matter if it's Satan himself or it's an evil spirit. In the name of Jesus Christ, you rebuke him and you send him right back to where he came from. When you walk in that authority, when we have that power, he has no choice but to flee. Beloved, stay in his word. Build that hedge, that wall of protection around you, not only you, but your family. Everything in your life will be protected when you stay in that word. Why? Because every day in his word is a good day, because Jesus Christ is the living word. Let's go to his throne. Yahweh, Heavenly Father, Father, we thank you for this opportunity to gather in your name, Father, to study your word. Father, we ask and pray that you give us the wisdom to recognize when Satan is pulling his tricks, when he's using tactics against us, Father. Father, and give us the power and the strength to repel that, to send them back to where they come from, Father. Father, we pray that you bless us, Father. We thank you for your word. We ask you to continue to reveal that word to us. Continue to open our eyes. Father, use us to do your will. Father, we pray for all these things in Yeshua's precious name. Amen, amen.

0: manna is. Manna in the Hebrew tongue means whatness. In other words, when the people of Israel saw the manna coming from heaven, they said, "What's that?" Because they had never witnessed anything like that before. Betty in Alabama, what are you in the flesh body? What are you in the flesh body or spiritual body when you are in the gulf? Okay, and you're in Luke chapter 16, you have the gulf, which is a divide between where Lazarus ended up and the rich man ended up. Lazarus was in the bosom of Abraham and happy in, on his side of the gulf. The rich man had a life of misery on the wrong side of the gulf. You would be in a spiritual body no matter which side of the gulf you end up. No flesh on either side. James in Florida, how do we talk to someone who claims to be a prophet? I know it says in Matthew 24:24, for there shall arise false Christs and false prophets, and shall show great signs and wonders, insomuch that if it were possible, they shall deceive the elect. Am I supposed to stop talking to a person that is claiming to be a prophet? I feel like I should. What are your thoughts? And thanks to everyone at Shepherd's Chapel, and you're welcome. And James, if I were you, if someone walked up to me, let me put the shoe on the other foot. If someone walked up to me and said that they were a prophet, I tell you, they wouldn't get very much of my time at all. Be very weary of anyone who claims to be a prophet. Do we have prophets today? You bet. We got Jeremiah, we got Isaiah, we got Ezekiel, we got Daniel, we got the minor prophets. Their word is still as valuable today as it was the days they spoke their words. Why? Because it's the word of God. Don't entertain nonsense would be my advice to you, James. Guy in Texas, he uncovered his father's nakedness in the Bible days. Many men had more than one wife, did they not? Question. Did he actually have sex with his mother, or was it another woman? If so, this doesn't say much for the character of his mother either. Please explain. And Guy is talking about Genesis chapter 9, I'm sure, where Ham, the son of Noah, uncovered his father's nakedness. And if you don't know what that means, you have to go to Leviticus chapter 18 and Leviticus chapter 20. Both tell us to uncover your father's nakedness is to have sexual relations, intercourse with his wife. And that's exactly what Ham did. He had sexual intercourse with Noah's wife, being his own mother, and she conceived and had a child, Canaan. Unfortunately, many falsely teach that that was the origins of the black race. That's an insult to my black brothers and sisters in Christ. Canaan wasn't cursed by God. He was cursed by Noah and sent away. Why? Because Noah didn't want a reminder running around of how his son Ham defiled his bed. Simon in Tennessee. What does the number 4 mean in biblical numerics? Well, it means creation, the world, earth, if you will. We have 4 regions on earth, north, south, east, and west. We have 4 seasons, spring, summer, fall, and winter. We have 4 kingdoms, the mineral kingdom, vegetable, animal, and spiritual kingdom. 4 is earth. Pat in Colorado, is Satan a man or a cherub? Well, Satan never has been in the flesh, never will be born in the flesh of woman. He was a cherub, as you can read in Ezekiel chapter 28. He was promoted to one of the cherub that protects the mercy seat. He's called the King of Tyre there in Ezekiel 28, but that's who we're talking about, Satan. And what happened? Well, he got so puffed up in himself on an ego trip. You see, he didn't want to be the protector of the mercy seat. He wanted to sit on the mercy seat, which is a seat reserved for Jesus Christ. For what he did in verses 18 and 19 of Ezekiel 28, God sentenced him to be turned to ashes from his midst. He's the only entity by name who is already judged to the lake of fire. This is from Benjamin in California. Isaiah verses 6, 8, and 6, 9, please explain who heard the angels. Well, in the verses prior to the ones you mentioned, a seraphim, which is a type of angel of God, took a live coal, a burning coal, if you will, from the altar of God and touched it to Isaiah's lips and said, your sin is purged. Then the voice of God said, whom shall I send and who will go for us? And that's when Isaiah said, here I am, send me. And in verse 9, he says, God tells Isaiah, go and tell this people, which is Judah, who hear but understand not, and see but do not perceive. God was not happy with what was going on in Judah, so he sent the prophet Isaiah trying to straighten them out. Bert in Maryland, Mark 16, verses 13 through 20, please explain. And that's a lot of scripture to explain, Mark. Please, when you ask your questions, be a little more specific. And I'm going to guess what you want to know about is taking up serpents and drinking any kind of deadly thing, meaning poison. What this means is that your character should be able to withstand gossip, and also that you have power over serpents. But we're talking about satanic serpents. Luke chapter 10, verses 17 and 18. Jesus gave us power over all of our enemies, including Satan, in his name. But that does not mean that you can go out and pick up a poisonous steak and be protected by God, because you know what? That rattlesnake doesn't have any religion, and he will bite you. Be smart. Judy in Virginia. What do you mean the earth was created in 8 days? I thought it was 7 days. You misunderstood. The earth was created in 7 days. I'm sure what you heard us say was the eighth day creation. You see, Genesis chapter 1 covers the first 7 days. Genesis chapter 2 has a Sabbath, and then after that is the eighth day. That is when Eth Ha'adam, the man Adam, was created in Genesis chapter 2. And that's what you heard us talking about, the eighth day creation. It wasn't the world that was created in the eighth day. It was Adam, Eth Ha'adam more specifically. Darren in Wisconsin, I read and reread everything you teach, both with you and after you've gone off the air, and I'm sadly left without a complete understanding of Cain's relationship to Adam. Not that I don't believe what you've said and taught, because it's all checked out in the past. My misunderstanding comes at the words used by Eve in Genesis chapter 4, verses 1 and 2. And that confuses a lot of people, Darren, I can understand. But you need to go through that in the Hebrew language with Pastor Arnold Murray teaching. I'm going to attempt to answer it briefly and explain. It states there that Adam knew his wife Eve, and she bear Cain. And then again, and that word again is the key, it means she continued in labor. So what happens when a woman has a child, continues in labor, had Cain, and then continues in labor and had Abel? She's had twins. So what we have here is what's called a dizygotic egg. There were two eggs, separate eggs. It's what fraternal twins come from. Take your Webster's Dictionary and look up fraternal, as in fraternal twins, and it'll tell you about the dizygotic egg. But what happened was, in Genesis chapter 3, she was with the serpent, and she conceived, because God told her in verse 16, I will greatly multiply thy conception. And you know what causes conception? Yeah, she was with the serpent, which is Satan, in the Garden of Eden. Then she was with Adam, and she conceived. And you won't find Cain in Adam's genealogy in Genesis chapter 5. You know why? Because he wasn't his son. You'll find Cain's genealogy in Genesis chapter 4. Wendy in Florida, thank you for your kind comments. My question, there is a longtime family acquaintance who is gay and has been living with her partner for many years. I haven't seen her for over 40 years, but I've spoken with her on the phone maybe twice a year. We never spoke about her lifestyle, just about family and work. However, she recently contacted me and mentioned she might be visiting my home state, Florida. Since I feel she would want to see me and maybe even stay in my home, I feel it would be a sin for me to host her and her partner. I have no hate in my heart for them, but I do not want her to think that I'm okay with her lifestyle. I know homosexuality is an abomination to God, and I do not want it under my roof or to encourage anyone in such behavior. Please let me know how you would handle this situation. Well, I personally would not entertain a homosexual couple in my home. I too do not hate or teach others to hate homosexual lifestyle. I teach God's word, and you're absolutely right. God finds homosexuality an abomination. So where is it that God finds it an abomination? Leviticus chapter 18 verse 22, Leviticus 20:13. Well, you don't understand, Pastor. That's Old Testament. Well, okay, let me give you some New Testament. Romans chapter 1, verses 24 through 27. 1 Timothy chapter 1, verses 9 and 10. I would encourage you to pray about it. You know, 40 years is a long time for someone to make a phone call twice a year and then want to stay in your home. I kind of question her motives. It may be she's wanting a free vacation in Florida. Anyway, I'll let that go. I'm out of time. I want you all to know that I love you a great deal. Why? Because you make time each day out of your busy day. You're just as busy as other people in the world today, but you make time to study your Heavenly Father's Word, to read the letter that He's written to you, to seek Him. And if you seek Him, He will be found of you. It makes His day. Blessings are going to follow if you make His day. We are brought to you by your tithes and offerings. If we've helped you, help us keep coming to you and to reach out to others who are lost in this world of darkness. Most important this, though, beloved, you stay in His Word every day. Every day in your Father's Word is a good day, even with trouble. You know why? Because Jesus is the living Word.
1: 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We invite you to join us for the next in-depth Bible study each weekday at the same time. Thank you for watching today's program, and God bless you.

This has been a long time I've been promising a children's book. This is a book that will help a parent teach their child exactly what God's Word states. Now, this was done by a very good friend and student of this chapel. We have given it, if you would, a binder whereby if there is a page that you feel is too far advanced for your children, then by all means you should remove that particular page. It is done in a material that is even washable, and it takes you step by step into instructing a child what does God's Word say. And I think you will find it extremely helpful. It is item number 4414.

0: Welcome to the Shepherd's Chapel Network Family Bible Study Hour with Pastor Arnold Murray. Wisdom is understanding God's Word. Pastor Murray's unique teaching approach brings God's Word alive with meaning as he takes you on a chapter-by-chapter, verse-by-verse study of God's letter to you, the Bible. And now here is Pastor Arnold Murray.
1: Good day to you. God bless you. Welcome to the Shepherd's Chapel. Welcome to this Family Bible Study Hour. We'll put her in a lower gear and try her again here. So we got chapter 24, and we're going to pick it up with verse 21. Remember poor old Job, the word meaning persecuted. And this is, God wants you to know from this that you're going to have a few problems in life, and it kind of teaches you of who you should and should not listen to. And I can make it real easy for you. Listen to God. Don't hurt to listen to man, but check him out in God's Word, and if he doesn't fit, cull him. All right? Just that quick and that simple. So Job continues his answer here in this 24th verse, and he answers the dear lads, and let's just pick it up and go with it. Verse 21, written concerning wicked in a way. Verse 21 of that 24th chapter, and it reads, "He evil entreateth the barren that beareth not, and doeth not good to the widow." That's what a wicked man does. Now, I want you to look at this on a deeper level. Jesus stated as he walked up to Golgotha carrying his cross, "Daughters of Jerusalem, weep not for me." For he said, the day will come when it will be stated, "Blessed are the barren," meaning there's many going to be with child with Satan, the false Christ, and those that remain barren and a virgin until the true husband returns, then are blessed. So you might put that in mind there. Is God letting Job speak on a deeper level? Of course, so that we can understand. And I would have to add to that then in the 16th chapter and 18th chapter of Revelation, where that old queen, the harlot, says, "I'm not a widow." She was married to who? Satan, of course. Verse 22, "He draweth also the mighty with his power. He riseth up, and no man is sure of life." In other words, sometimes God allows the tyrant to recover, to overcome. Why? Because God has used all down through the ages tyrants to whip his own people into shape or to chastise them. It was no accident that Nebuchadnezzar was able to conquer Israel. God ordered it, so to speak, all right? It is even written in one place, "Nebuchadnezzar, my servant," because he was doing God's work in taking Judah captive, okay? So God uses it as a correcting stick. So what it is open your mind up and observe what's happening, and perhaps a clearer understanding will come to you in your life if God's dealing with you, all right? Or your people. Verse 23, "Though it be given him to be in safety, whereupon he resteth." I mean, he may restore himself and the wicked, and he might feel he's pretty secure and is in a place of rest, "yet his eyes are upon their ways." God always watches the wicked as well as he does the good. Why? It's in the book. They're going to answer for it. Many people can't take the blinders off of this earth age or this flesh age and look at what was in the earth age before and that's coming. I mean, this is just a short pull here, any way you want to slice it. What you want to lay up is treasures in that book whereby you don't fit the category of the wicked. God's watching. Verse 24, "They are exalted for a little while," and I will add a little while only, "but are gone and brought low all the way to the grave. They are taken out of the way as all other and cut off as the tops of the ears of the corn." Just like the nomads used to sweep down on the barley fields early to get their camel fodder for the year, it's gone. So we see here that when you are wicked and when you rely on wickedness for your gain rather than God's blessings, it's very short-lived, just a little while. And then you're chopped down just like a crop when we're through with it, done with, used for a fiber in the soil itself. Verse 25. And if it be not so now, who will make me a liar and make my speech nothing worth or worth nothing? Who would like to contest it? Of course, his words were very true. It's a challenge, if you would. It is impossible to understand Yahweh's works, our Father's works, God's works, of concerning the wicked and concerning the good, except you understand the ages, all three of them, as it is written in the third chapter of 2 Peter. Now, here we come to Bildad's third response, and this will be his, this completes his round, and it's very short. As a matter of fact, it's within this 25th chapter, and it's only 6 verses long. So this would indicate that Bildad felt he didn't have any new accusations. He had said and argued with Job or debated Job to the point that he kind of felt, I suppose, that it had all been said. Lord only knows it should have, with the ratchet jaws going forth. And so we find it short and not quite as rough as he was the last time. Let's go with it. Chapter 25, verse 1, and it reads, "Then answered Bildad the Shuhite and said," verse 2, "dominion and fear," I'd rather translate this reverence, and it should be, "dominion and reverence are with him," with our Father, and certainly that's true. "He maketh peace in his high places." He makes peace in heaven. That covers a lot of ground. We could say, yes, he made peace because he put Satan out of business, and as far as heavens go, at the overthrow, at the katabol. So, and in the first rebellion, that's why we have this second earth age, just because of that entity and those that followed him. 3, "Is there any number of his armies?" Question. Not our Father's. And that's why you should never be in fear a great deal, because God has troops you can't see in that is spiritual, of course. And when he chooses to touch the earth, don't worry. He does. "And upon whom doth not his light arise?" That is to say, if they will open themselves to it. Of course, this is an opponent. He was a friend of Job's, but has made himself an opponent. But we do see a softening here, whereby he's making a few statements. But let me ask you a question. These are true statements, basically. But what has that got to do with Job? How will that comfort Job? By that I mean, if a person is in pain, they need an answer. They need a reason so they can do something about it, or you can. All we're doing here, again, is words, words, words that do not apply to the facts. That is to say, to what's actually going on. That's why people, when they are taught God's word, need to know, how does this apply to me? What does it mean to me? How will it help me? All of God's word will help you, because you gain wisdom and knowledge of what's happening in this world, whereby there are no mysteries necessarily. Verse 4. "How then can man be justified with God?" Question. Or how can he be clean that is born of woman? Well, flesh is sin. But let me tell you something. Repentance. Repent, repent, repent. That will make you clean. You probably won't stay that way. I don't know any person that doesn't fall at times. But certainly in this generation, praise be to the Lord, we have upon repentance total forgiveness, because the price was paid on the cross by Messiah. But even at the time of Job, back in chapter 1, Job was repentant and sacrificed to God for things that just might have happened from his children. Not that did happen, but that might have. That at this time was a form of repentance. More so than repentance, paying the price. Verse 5, behold, even to the moon, and it shineth not, yea, the stars are not pure in his sight. I like to take this a level deeper. It's amazing how words can fall into mouths, but a third of the stars, as it is written, meaning God's children, the angelic beings, souls, the Elohim, God and the children, fell. I mean, they blew it, a third of them, as you'll read in Revelation chapter 12 in the first four verses. And what it's saying here, to God, the moon doesn't produce light. Well, you know, it really doesn't. There's not anything on the moon that produces light. That's a true statement. And the moon's bright at night, but that's a reflection. That's just a big mirror of reflecting sunlight. And that's why we have quarter moons, half moons, so forth, all right? What he's saying here, there's nothing pure in God's sight. But, I really wouldn't want to say that because God created all of it. And when you go to the next gear lower than that, you have to realize there was a purpose why he created it and why it's that way, and it serves a purpose. And ultimately, in the third earth age, everything ends up positively. Everything God does has a positive aspect when all is said and done. It might be negative at the time, but the results that it brings to bear will be a blessing to overall to his children. All right? Now, why? Well, it will drive some of them to repentance and they will have eternal salvation, where otherwise they might have gone to hell. Just put that simply. Verse 6. How much less man that is a worm and the son of man which is a worm. You have this quoted in Psalms 22 verse 6, which has to do with Jesus Christ himself just before his crucifixion, where he is called that worm. It is this flesh body so-called that the worms consume. In other words, it's simply a I don't want to say it's a Hebraism that means this body goes back to dust, but that is what it means, though, by whatever method. So certainly we see this man's speech was just a little bit short. It wasn't that condemning of Job himself. So apparently he ran out of gas, so to speak. He didn't feel it served any purpose, or was it that he began to remember back as he maybe showed a little sympathy? Of course, his words certainly didn't show it in prior debates. We'll leave that for your mind to decide why he stopped so abruptly. I guess he thought that said all they could say. So in chapter 26, verse 1, Job's going to answer. But Job answered in verse 1 and said, 2, how hast thou helped him that is without power? Question. How savest thou the arm that hath no strength? What do those words have to do to help me? In other words, what has that got to do with my problem? Understand, that's why the three were there, was to assist Job, to encourage him, to comfort him, to find the problem. I mean, these were nice words, and on the deeper level, we can see many truths, but it sure didn't help Job, and it didn't even pertain to the subject. You know, this is why, again, you want to beware of friends that are words, words, words, are ratchet jaw, ratchet jaw, talk a lot and never say anything that is meaningful or productive, meaning absolutely. They produce a lot of words and absolutely no fruit. I'm going to tell you something. That's the way you can judge whether, you know, the gifts of God. When many people say, well, I feel I've been led to teach God's word. Well, let's see your fruit. What is fruit? That's children. Let's see how you are able to help someone in Job's position and help them get their feet back under themselves. That's a figure of speech that means back up on their feet or back out of their plight. Then you begin to see fruit, all right? And that is very pleasing to our Father. Here Job says, what in the world has that got to do with my situation? I'm hurting. Verse 3, how hast thou counseled him that hath no wisdom? And how hast thou plentifully declared the thing as it is? I mean, you've said plenty of words, but I don't see any declaration. I don't see, when you counsel someone, that counsel is supposed to be directed directly at them to help them. Verse 4. To whom hast thou uttered words, question, and whose spirit came from thee? Now here we're getting deep. This word spirit is a pretty good question. Whose spirit dwells in you? Well, now we know that Satan's using these three friends, so we know there is a very wicked spirit very close by them. And there's one thing about, we know from Satan's having tempted Christ in Matthew 4 as well as other places on the same event, the temptation in the wilderness for 40 days and 40 nights, that Satan's good with words, and he knows the scripture inside and out. He just loves to twist it a little bit. So he said, here, you're coming off with plenty of words, but what I would like to know is what religion are they coming from? What this spirit means from what religion or what belief do they come from? I'll document that in verse 5. Dead things are formed from under the waters, and the inhabitants thereof. Now listen to me closely. The word dead here is the departed spirits, which is a Rephaim, which are the offspring of the Nephilim. Nephilim, if you prefer. And we know where they are. And dead things are formed. This word in the Hebrew is hul. And it has three meanings. It means to remain. It means to stay or to wait. So dead things, therefore, remain from under the waters. They remain there and they wait. We know that they're in bondage, as it is written in the first five verses of the great book of Jude. So Job's kind of beginning to say, I'm beginning to be very suspicious of all three of you's words, words, words, and of course he's answering Bildad, of just exactly where your spirit's coming from, whether it's from Satan or the Father. Satan's using him, I'll let you figure it out. Verse 6, hell is naked before him, and destruction hath no covering. Now, do you know what? It's important that you know what this word destruction is in the Hebrew tongue. It is abaddon. A-B-A-D-D-O-N. Do you know where else you will find abaddon written? In Revelation chapter 9, verse 11, it's one of Satan's names. Do you understand what Job is? He nailed them. The word destruction, that's one of Satan's names. He is the destroyer as well as the accuser. He's always accusing to God things you do wrong. Ultimately to destroy you if you allow him, but you're more intelligent than that. It has no covering to a wise person. You can feel it and sense it spiritually if it comes within a half a mile, well, I won't say a half, in the same room with you. You can feel it. You know it. You can have your back to the back of the room, and when something that is of Satan walks into the room, you know it. Spiritual discernment. Verse 7. He stretcheth out the north over the empty place. God does this. And hangeth the earth upon nothing. You know, this is, I want you to remember these next few verses and the verse we just read, because God's going to speak to Job in the 38th chapter. And Job's coming within a hair's breadth of getting it all figured out here. And he has the proper ingredients to understand the saying that God will make clear in his mind. I find it fascinating that he was this close and just couldn't quite seem to make it over center. Just couldn't quite seem to understand, because he, in a sense, it was there. Satan, Abaddon, the destroyer, evil spirits, Raphaim, Satan's presence, and the Almighty God, and he being the creator. We're just a hair's breadth away from knowing who is at fault here. Not Job, but Satan. Verse 8 reads, he bindeth up the waters in his thick clouds, and the cloud is not rent under them. In other words, he can take some real thick, dark cloud, and it won't burst open if he doesn't want it to. It can carry that cloud, which has no sack around it. Understand what I'm saying? Would you rather I use derma, all right, or epiderma? It has nothing to hold the water in that cloud as far as some kind of container. And he can keep that water from just gushing out until he's ready for it to. And then out of what we would call simply fog, because that's what it is, the precept, as soon as one little bit of dust of course, we know now that when the temperature and the dew point get close together, you're going to have precip, water, okay? And one little bitty dust particle, and it forms, and down it comes. But God has a way of controlling things like that. And when you stop and think about it, have you ever seen just a cloud burst? All that water was in that cloud, tons and tons and tons. Thousands of tons of water held in just a fuzzy cloud that drifts along, and then all of a sudden when he's ready, boom, the bottom falls out, all right? It is kind of amazing when you stop and think about it. Verse 9, he holdeth back the face of the throne, of his throne, and spreadeth his cloud upon it. You know, the word used here for throne is the same word as moon, all right, full moon. And I would rather translate it full moon. It makes more sense. You don't have to take my word for it. Check it out in your Strong's Concordance and look for the kinship word, and you'll see that basically the same word is full moon. So he holdeth back the face of his full moon. How? If we got a full moon or a new moon and he makes it cloudy, are you going to watch it? I think not. He can control whatever he wants to and spreadeth the cloud upon it. In other words, he can put a cloud over it and you can't see it, the new moon. 10. He hath compassed the waters with bounds until the day and night come to an end. In other words, we've got coastlines, or you'd have water in your kitchen, okay? Verse 11, the pillars of heaven tremble and are astonished at his reproof. You know, naturally, God's going to come on Job's case, and he's going to say, Job, where were you when I laid the foundations of the heavens? All right? That's an awesome thought. And Job is just, a hair's breadth away from the real magnificence of our Father compared to man and what's wrong in this world. Verse 12, he divideth the sea with his power. He's in control. And by his understanding, he smiteth through the proud. And it was the proud, that is to say, the pride of Satan in Ezekiel chapter 28, verses 18 and 19, that will cause Satan to be turned to ashes from within. His pride. God doesn't like prideful people. it is good that you take interest and that you take, I'll use the word, that you take pride in your work, that you leave good fruit for whatever the cause, that you do, your workmanship is good. But this proud means like on an ego trip, big time ego trip. God likes that about like, I can't think of an analogy without being sounding sacrilegious, so I'll just simply say God doesn't like it. He doesn't like people to get on ego trips. You might say, well, it seems to me like a lot of preachers get on ego trips. Not if they know where the gift comes from. It's not theirs. They may have the gift loaned to them. It was given by God, so therefore it's God's gift. And most ministers, if they're doing a good job, are only teaching God's word. And many might say, well, he doesn't have any writers or anything like that. Well, yes, he does. He has Job, Isaiah, Jeremiah, all of the minor prophets, and Christ himself in the word. It's all here. All you have to do is read it with explanation, meaning with understanding, whereby the communication has a value to it, meaning it feeds the mind. But the individual, the entity doesn't, it was done long before he ever breathed air, so you don't have anything to get on an ego trip about, other than to say praise God for his word, for his instruction, for this letter that he has sent us. So you can kind of understand why God gets upset with people that get on ego trips. It's kind of like saying, yes, indeed, I wrote, this is my word. I teach my word. My word is important. They act that way. That's how Satan got in trouble, was trying to play God, wanting to sit on the mercy seat rather than protect it. So let those words sink in. They're good advice. And in your home, your family, everywhere, always give credit to God when fruit is produced, because only he can germinate a seed and make it grow. Verse 13, as we continue. By his spirit he hath garnished the heavens. He dressed them up. Boy, look up at them,

some night, even whereby it's visible. His hand hath formed the crooked serpent. Uh-oh. What he's talking about here is the constellation known as the serpent or the dragon. Right? He made it. He put it out there. It's the Bible story in the heavens that God's whole plan is in the stars of heaven, and that's not palm reading or anything of that nature. That's a fact. You know, you with companion Bibles, you have an appendix on that, and the name number of it escapes me at this time. I guess I'm getting old or something. I cannot remember, but you'll find it. It's on the stars and what they signify, the Virgin and so forth, okay? Virgo. But he said here, God placed that serpent there, so pay attention to it. Don't let him eat you alive. Verse 14. I speak in a spiritual sense. Stay with me. 14, lo, these are parts of his ways. But how little a portion is heard of him? Question. Think now. But the thunder of his power, I'm sorry, yeah, but the thunder of his power, who can understand? Job pauses a moment here. I want you to pause and think about it. It would be like we took a Selah in the Psalms to connect something, all right? These are just parts of God's ways. There are so many more. And inasmuch as it is God that produces all blessings, you've got to please him. So you need to understand his capabilities as well, because he's everything. And simply to have a father like that, think how fortunate we are. A father that can just reach down and touch you at any time. Touch what you do and bless it or curse it. You see, he that can put the serpent or the dragon in the stars can control serpent both there and here. Then what makes you think he can't control your little life? Oh, but Pastor, you don't understand. I have a heap of trouble. Oh, you do. Well, I think compared to what Job had, probably yours don't amount to a hill of beans. And if you would stop fretting about it and being on a poor me baby trip, you'd find a way out just like that. No step for a stepper, can-do type people when you have the understanding of your father and who you are. You're a child of God. Talk to him. He just loves to help you when you give him a chance. But you've got to have earned it through repentance and love, loving him. And chapter 27, hey, Job's going to continue on after that little pause. Verse 1, moreover, Job continued his parable and said, verse 2, as God liveth, who hath taken away my judgment? And the Almighty, who hath vexed my soul? Now, God is loved by Job. There's no doubt about that. But you see, Job knows he's not responsible for his problems. How could Job know he wasn't responsible for his problems? Because Job knows God is just. And Job would have to have done something wrong before God would have brought this upon him for correction. So Job knows there is some other reason. Can you see that? I'm sure you can. Verse 3. All the while my breath is in me and the Spirit of God is in my nostrils. I'm not going to stop breathing, Father. I'm not going to stop loving him while my spirit is, I've done nothing, I'm a very responsible person. Verse 4, my lips shall not speak wickedness, nor my tongue utter deceit. I'm not going to do it. And Job held this line from day one. Verse 5, God forbid that I should justify you till I die. I will not remove mine integrity from me. I'm not going to admit to having done something wrong when I am totally innocent. I'm not going to do it.

0: shall not reproach me so long as I live. I have lived in all good consciousness and I don't intend to change. I like that. Do you know something? God knew Job would take that approach. He would never have made the statement as strong to Satan as he did if he didn't know beforehand. I know my boy Job, all right? I think we're going to stop there. Now, in the next lecture, we're going to have to use a little help because in verse 13, I believe it is, Zophar never had a third round. So we have to make a decision. Does Zophar's third round start at verse 13, or did he just not have a third round? That wouldn't be square and level, all right? It's got to be square and level. Now, if Job continued talking, and it was not Zophar that picks up here at 13, and some think even earlier, then they managed to change Job's mind after the strong statement he just made. So that won't hardly fly. So a copyist somewhere dropped the ball. And in the next lecture, I will better explain what the situation. And many say there couldn't be a mistake. Well, copyist, you know, we haven't always had printing presses or computers that put out the exact same thing over and over. We had men that took pens and long hours. And many times, if you're a student of God's word, you know in the Hebrew, if one verse ends with the same word for a couple, three in a row or a line, it's real easy to drop a line because of looking back up and seeing the same word and picking up with the next verse. So that's one reason we have the Masora, is so that we know pretty certain when something was dropped or moved or changed. This was one reason that Dr. Moffat was such a fantastic scholar. He was probably the best there ever was for aligning God's scripture and catching and recovering copyist errors. Fantastic. Okay, don't miss the next lecture. And if I would say anything on what we've covered today, stick to facts. Meaningless words do not help someone that is in trouble. I'll say it a little different way. Let's say that you have a flat tire on a road. If somebody stops by and sings, sits there and encourages you about the price of wheat in Moscow, it's not going to get your tire changed, all right? It's the same thing they're doing with Job. It's just ratchety, ratchety, ratchety. The only way you get the tire changed is you and your helper both roll your sleeves up, get the jack, figure it out, and change that tire. Well, that's what they needed to do from maybe that, perhaps that's an oversimplification, but I like it anyway. You know, get your sleeves rolled up and get to it. Get to the problem. How do you get to the problem? You'll find it in God's word. That's why we're covering it. And I guarantee you that before we complete the book, we'll fix the problem. All right, bless your heart. You listen a moment, won't you please? The book of Deuteronomy. The law was given as our schoolmaster. Have you been to school on God's word? Certainly one way to go there is to study the book of Deuteronomy. Probably the most exciting thing that Deuteronomy has to offer for you is that great song of Moses, that those that overcome the false Messiah in the end generation will be singing. The law itself being the schoolmaster that keeps us out of trouble in these flesh bodies. Again, an education in taming that part of you that oftentimes needs taming through the old schoolmaster, that great book, Deuteronomy, the law, and its set ways of keeping you from harm's way even in this generation. You're going to enjoy it. All right, there we are back again. The 800 number, 1-800-643-4645. That number is good from Puerto Rico throughout the U.S., Alaska, Hawaii, all over Canada. If the Spirit moves and you have a question, share it. Won't you do that? It's always a pleasure hearing from you. Make sure you never ask a question about a particular individual, denomination, or organization. Let's just discuss God's word and let the chips fall wherever they may. Those of you that listen by shortwave around the world, it's always a pleasure hearing from you. Your announcer at the end of the hour will give you our mailing address. You got a prayer request? He's your Father. He knows what you're thinking right now. Do you know why? He loves you. And when you love him in return, and he did create you for his pleasure. So how long has it been since you pleasured him? You might know then the answer of why maybe you haven't been blessed. Because if you haven't pleasured him, I can guarantee you, you haven't been blessed. Not with God's blessings. So think about it. Talk to him. Father, around the globe we come, we ask that you lead, guide, direct, Father, touch. In Yeshua's precious name, heal, Father. Okay, let's get into some questions. We got May from Georgia. And we really enjoy studying with you, and we have a question which hopefully is not too technical. When God created the races on the sixth day, did he create a white race which is separate from the Adamic race? He created one that is separate from Ha'adam. Okay? Adam and Ha'adam are separate. And naturally, there was a white race created with the others that is separate because though Adam is a generic term meaning human, it also means ready complected. So it kind of lets you know, hey, not my word, it's the Hebrew word God placed in the minds of the people for distinction between his wonderful children. He loves all of them. That's, if people understood the creation, we wouldn't have racial problems. Francis from Pennsylvania. If you are visiting at a church and they are taking communion, would it be all right to join with them? Well, now, I don't want to mention certain churches, but certain churches have closed communion. I would say, for my own benefit, I would want to know, and I would ask a deacon or whatever they might have if they had closed communion, because many times you're not going to take communion in a church unless you're a member there or like brotherhood. I am very much against closed communion. But it seems that most people don't understand. They feel man's got to be perfect before he can take communion. Hey, there wouldn't be anyone taking communion if that were the case. The scripture means you must have believed Christ is perfect, or you're not fit to take it. Because only Christ is perfect, all right? But you might get embarrassed if you didn't ask beforehand, all right? But there's only one communion anyway, for we only have one Messiah. Anthony from Florida, I understand the three world ages, but who are these cavemen? Now, well, I'll tell you what. You're not going to find any bodies over a certain age. Taking into consideration, and I'll say for the deeper scholar, that one day with God is as 1,000 years of ours, and that's why you can find flesh destroyed about 14,000 years ago by an instant freeze in both Russia and in Alaska. And as far as the Neanderthal man, if you want to call him a caveman, you know, they found a little bitty piece of jawbone. And they had a forensic expert begin to put the jawbone and this and kind of fill the rest of it in. And when they got through, they had an ape's head. You know why? It was an ape. It wasn't a man. Now, you will have certain professors that will say, well, it definitely was a man. Maybe out of your family, not mine, son. Okay? Vera from Tennessee. Sodish, rather. S-O-T-T-I-S-H. Sodish in Jeremiah. What does this mean? The word in the Hebrew is sakal, and it means silly or a fool or foolish. Okay? and kind of stupid-like. That's what it means. And God said, my children are just a little bit stupid or foolish or playing the fool or silly because they won't listen to the Father when he said what he was saying there. And this quote of Sadish that Vera is calling on, I'm sure, is one place I can think of, and I think it's the only place it's in Jeremiah, is chapter 4, all right? Jeanette from Georgia, I'm sorry, I'll finish that thought and then get to Jeanette. He said, if you don't shape up, I'm going to destroy you like I did the first earth age. So that's one of the proofs in the 18th verse. I believe it's the 18th verse you will find the word Sadish. And then he continues following that in Jeremiah 4 about, I did it once before and I will do it again if you mess with me. Janet from Georgia, please document concerning the 5-month period of Antichrist. I can't find it. It's the time of the locust. Revelation chapter 9, it's May through September. That's the time of that particular segment of the locust. And you will find the 5-month period mentioned two different times, maybe even three. Two times, I know, offhand, for emphasis. So cover it. Revelation 9. Irene from Georgia. I found the Lord and became a Christian. Now I'm 62 years old. I have children and grandchildren. My grandchildren say they have been saved, but their language is so foul. What is a grandmother to do? Are we to keep trying? No, just set the example. Once you planted a seed, just be the grandmother that you are. And that way, don't worry, they will look at your actions and your deeds. And there will come a time that they will remember you for that and try to imitate what grandmother has done. So set the example, and when they're in trouble, they'll come to you. Most likely, right? But that's all you can do, and pray about it. Don't try to force them into hearing you, or you may have very few visits from your grandchildren so that they can see the beautiful example you set forth. Ruby from California. If a person has not gone forward in the church to accept the Lord when they felt they were called, are they condemned in damnation or do they have a chance? Question. Also, when are you going to have revelations on the air again? Well, I don't, it won't be all that long, I don't think, all right? And I don't, Ruby, we have on satellite, we run it real, but on the live portion, we redo it. So I'm not sure where you're coming from. First of all, let me say, just because you can accept Christ right there where you are now, you don't have to do it in church, or you can do it out in a field of nature before God, because God is who you accept in the Son, and accept the Son as the only begotten. There's no, you don't have to, if you feel, many times when they play the long, sad music in church, it's a human-inspired emotion that brings forth the calling anyway. You want it to be genuine from the Father. And you can accept him now or whenever you choose, when you feel led. God doesn't want to, God doesn't get up every morning and look for somebody to zap or to damn. He rather tries to help his children. You know why? He loves you. So talk to him. Talk to him about it. Annie from California. Everyone who died before Christ that did evil things, will they get a chance to repent? Well, they already have, Anne. They already have. You will read in 1 Peter chapter 3, verses 18 and 19, where Christ, while he was yet in the tomb, went to those that were held in prison and preached to them. And then when you continue on into chapter 4 of 1 Peter, you find that he released and let go many of the prisoners. Why? He preached as Savior to them, and many of them accepted him and switched sides in the gulf just instantly. And I use that from Luke chapter 16, the parable of Lazarus and the rich man, who were two actual beings, but used as in the parable. Sharon from California, how do the dinosaurs relate to the Bible? Oh, you're going to find out. We will find out before we finish the book of Job. But they relate to the Bible because they were creatures of the first earth age, and we have absolute positive hands-on proof that they walked and roamed the earth just as the Bible states they did. And many will say, well, where is that? Well, wait, we'll not get ahead of ourselves. We'll find out here in the book of Job. Mason from Virginia, I am 10 years old. Pastor Murray, my name is Mason Wright. I am 10. I watch your Bible study every day. Well, God bless you. I have a question about dreams. Your physical body lays still, but your soul is really doing what you are dreaming. My question is, can other souls enter your dream? That's really, Mason, you're a deep thinker for a 12-year-old, a 10-year-old rather, I assure you. And that's good, that's wonderful, that's a very good question. I'm going to exclude the fact of possession. The only way another soul can enter your mind or soul is by possession, and that is not done by good souls and spirits, but by evil. No, your physical makeup, your physical body, in a sense, still through the central nervous system, does connect to your dreams in part. For example, let's say that somebody left the heat thermostat turned up too high, and pretty soon you're going to start dreaming about a fire or a hot place or something. That is simply a dream caused by the heat in the room, or you might eat a sour pickle, and that can cause things to enter into your mind. But at the same time, your spirit might also, because you respect someone, you think about them, you love them, can cause you to dream about that person. But their literal soul cannot enter your dream, only your love and thoughts for them. That does not mean you may not see an image of them in your dream. But their actual soul, I will say de jure, which means for a fact, cannot enter your soul. Okay? But that's an excellent question. First time I've ever had it. Good to have you with us. Joe, and it doesn't say where Joe is from. In the book of Job, you said Job has no sin, but in Romans 3:23, it says all have sinned and come short of the glory of God. So I was wondering if Job must have sinned somewhere along the way. This question has been bothering me for some time. Well, go back to chapter 1 in Job. He always paid sacrifices for his sin. Of course he sinned. But he repented for it, and he was forgiven, so he was clean. And he had certainly done nothing wicked. I do not want what I'm about to say to be mistaken as condoning sin. But wicked means misleading unstable souls away from God. When someone sins by maybe eating a little too much sugar, That's not wicked. That's a sin unto yourself. It doesn't hurt anybody. So when we say Job had to sin in some way, the things that we're discussing in the book go to the depths and levels of even as we had today, Raphaim spirits trying to interfere in your life, meaning Satan himself, if you would. So that's wicked. A lot of people worry so much about sin by guilt trips that ratchety, don't do this and don't do that, until they don't know really what really displeases God. Idolatry or worshiping someone other than God. For instance, lies by Satan stemming you towards his way of life which is very religious, but it could cause you to attend a wedding with him when he appears first as the spurious Messiah. That upsets God a lot. He calls that wicked, wicked. Now again, as I said, I hope no one misconstrues that as that I'm saying little sins don't count. They do, you shouldn't. Diane from Oklahoma, how can you start to understand the Bible? I get real mixed up when I read the Bible. How can I understand more? Just study it. And don't strain at it, you know. As you will read in, let's see, what chapter 11 of 2 Corinthians, Paul would submit to you that he did not want you to be deceived as Eve was, beguiled, wholly seduced, but he wanted you to stay in the word of Christ in the simplicity in which he taught it, Christ taught it. It's very simple. And if you try to allow man's traditions to make God's word all complicated, then you're not going to understand. So keep it down on the ground, keep it simple, and God always explains things in a very natural way. So maybe you're trying to read too much into it. Study with a student of God's word, such as myself, for a while, and work at it. You have to work at it. You can't just, I do not like the thoughts of spoon-feeding people. This is why that if you were to ever attend the chapel here, you would find that we have tables, a place like, more like a college where you can put your work in front of you and work at it, okay? Because I don't like people that are spoon-fed. It doesn't stick. I like for you to learn to work it out for yourself. You're doing okay. It's like a pilot is beginning to learn how to fly when he realizes it may seem to him like, at first I could really fly this thing, but now I'm just as sloppy. It's just because you're learning enough about flying to know you are sloppy, okay, and when it comes to flying, and then you improve those rough edges. So it is with studying God's word. Get in there, stay in there, be patient with God. He'll always be patient with you. Joyce from Illinois, what were the initials above the cross and what did they mean? The initials above the cross, I'll take the Latin, was I-N-R-I, which in Latin is a cipher which means Jesus, that's the first I, of Nazareth, that's the N, the R is Rex, which is king in Latin, and the I is of Judah, so it was Jesus of Nazareth, king of Judah. He wasn't king of Judah. He was king of all Israel. I'm out of time. Seems like this hour moves right on by. It's so good to have you with us. I love you because you enjoy studying our Father's word in more depth. What's most important, God loves you for it. He truly does. And we're brought to you by your tithes and offerings. If we've helped you, you help us keep coming to you. Once you do that, bless God. He will always bless you. But there's one thing that's probably more important than anything else in all the teaching and everything else is put it to practice. And by putting it to practice, I mean this. You stay in the Word in a very common way, natural. Every day in God's Word is a good day, even when there's trouble. You know why? Because Jesus Yeshua, the Messiah, he is the living word.
1: 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Once again, that's Shepherd's Chapel, Post Office Box 416, Gravette, Arkansas, 72736. 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
0: The Book of Ezekiel. What a fantastic study, this Book of Ezekiel. The Book of Ezekiel that covers, if you would, those vehicles, those circular discs. In the Hebrew, it states very clearly that that whirlwind with the color amber traced back to the Hebrew, highly polished bronze. What an exciting thing that God's Word informs us on all things. Ezekiel, one of my favorite prophets of the Bible, probably more written, not probably, but absolutely more written on what will happen in the millennium age than even the book of Revelation. Ezekiel guiding you through it, what God will expect at the final battle, Armageddon and Haman Gog, recorded in this great prophecy. I know you're going to enjoy it, the book of Ezekiel.

Current events of the year of our Lord 2005. That sounds strange, doesn't it? Here we are 5 years into the new century, and boy, has it been a good one. A lot of interesting things going on. But I hope there's one thing you never forget. Our Father's in control. And anytime you start trying to take it away from Him, trying to outfigure Him, by not listening to Him primarily. You know, when He said in the book of Mark, I have foretold you all things. Do you believe that? I do. I think He foretold us all things, and I think it's written right there. And how are we doing in Iraq here in 2005? Open your Bibles to Isaiah chapter 43. Iraq, of course, is the old country of Babylon. Even the city of Babylon lies about 57 miles south of the present city of Baghdad. And many of the ancient sites, of Abraham and so forth, still exist there. And our Father knows His children, and many might wonder, well, how were we able to accomplish what we did in such a hurry? Why did it not take so long? And why is it today, even today, we have Saddam Hussein, who came out of that rat's hole, just like the king of Babylon in the great book of Daniel, with his hair growing like eagle's feathers and so on and so forth, you know, actually fulfilling our Father's word before our very eyes. Should we be uptight then about Babylon, that is to say Baghdad, that is to say Iraq? Chapter 43, I wish we had more time to cover the beginning. We don't, because I've got a lot of material I want to bring to you today. Verse 14 reads, thus saith the Lord your Redeemer. Do not read over that. It is your, in the Hebrew tongue, it is your kinsman Redeemer, meaning I have redeemed you, if you allow me. Or you can go the other way if you wish. It's up to you. All your choice. But I am your kinsman Redeemer, the Holy One of Israel. For your sake, I have sent to Babylon and have brought down all their nobles and the Chaldeans whose cry is in the ships. That is even to say their allies, their neighbors. There were five dialects of the Chaldeans, all of them. He says, I've whacked them. It's no wonder that we find them so easy. I know we're losing people there, but they don't compare to our noble troops. Why? God's with them. He says, I sent there. I took care of business. You know, I can remember the same thing when we were in North Korea, entrapped by 320,000 Chinese. And there were only 12,000 American troops, mostly Marines and Royal British Marines. We made it out just fine. We only lost 2,000 men. They lost 60. Does that sound right to you without influence from above? I mean, we had a lot of help from above, and it was Marine Corsairs, all right? That true, but our Heavenly Father helped us also, weather many other things. Besides that, He made us tough, okay? We can handle, we can plow, we can take care of business. So can our troops today. But God's on our side because we're right, and that's what's beautiful. Okay, that's why we're blessed. That's why when you reach in your pocket and pick out a coin, it says, in God we trust. We've got a few fruitcakes that are trying to change that. They haven't got a prayer of a chance. We're going to smash them this year. We're going to make it hard for them. Verse 15, I am the Lord your Holy One, the Creator of Israel, your King. He's King of kings, Lord of lords, the Son that came. 16, thus saith the Lord, which maketh a way in the sea and a path in the mighty waters. Now, He kind of stirred the waters up this past week. On the 26th. But there's still a way, and He's still on the throne. And He has a reason for everything. 17, which bringeth forth the chariot and horse, the army and the power. They shall lie down together. They shall not rise. They are extinct. They are quenched as tow. You want to know who's going to have the victory? We are. Do you know what tow is? That's a wick that's burned out. I mean, it's ash. There's nothing to it.
Verse 18, remember me. Remember who's in control. Don't get nervous when you see spectacular things happening. Remember ye not the former things, neither consider the things of old. Have you thought back what I've done in the past? Do you really know what God has done in the past? You know, have you forgot the catapult when he's destroyed? If you think that little tidal wave was something, you should have seen what it was in the first earth age. If he wants to get rough, he can get rough, okay? Remember ye not the former things, neither consider the things of old. 19, behold, I will do a new thing. Now it shall spring forth, shall ye not know it. Oh, you're going to know it, all right. Like it or lump it, everybody's going to know it. I will even make a way in the wilderness and rivers in the desert. The beast of the field shall honor me, and dragons and the owls, because I give waters in the wilderness and rivers in the desert to give drink to my people, my chosen. That water, though, is not H2O. It's spiritual water. That's what he gives us, is truth. Do you know, it is a strange thing, but when the tidal wave came, do you know why they didn't find any dead elephants? Any dead wild animals? Because they listen. They listen to God. They have a sixth sense. And they hauled out. Do you know something? There was a little 10-year-old girl there. She heard the report that there was a 9.0 earthquake. And she said to her family, we better get out of here. That means a tidal wave is coming. And she saved not only her own family, that little 10-year-old, but many other people's by warning them. With that earthquake here in this ring of fire, there's most likely a tidal wave coming. She knew that. And do you know something? Many might say, well, I wonder why God would do that. God didn't destroy the people. The governments there destroyed them. Our people in Hawaii monitor these things. They warned them hours before. Do you know why the word never got to the people, hardly? Do you know what keeps those people going? I mean, you know what keeps the money coming in there? Tourism. Mostly tourism. And if you've got some tourists there spending money, and they usually do, and you scare them to death, they're out of here. They're gone, okay? So they didn't tell them. They did not pass the warning, and it was because of money. Don't try to blame that on God. If the wild beasts can protect themselves, and they did, they have that instinct. You know, insects and animals sense the presence of God a lot stronger and a lot quicker than human beings do. Most human beings. Some have spiritual discernment. I mean, when God's Spirit moves in the night to an area and the cows are bawling, crickets are sounding off, mating calls, and when that Spirit moves in, there is a hush that comes over. They all know it. Isn't it too bad that human beings do not use the sense that God gave them to listen and to know and to be aware? You know, we fall into this pattern too often. It's not going to happen. Your father is not happy. He's proved it. He's not happy at all with the world conditions. And he's giving us signs. We're going to look at them. We're going to see if we can ascertain as to what it is. When he says, I have given you the former things, if we were to back up to the ninth, and show us the former things, let them bring forth their witness. In other words, can anybody else tell prophecy like I can? God says, no, God tells it. And he foretold us all if we pay attention. Let's go to the book of Job, okay? The oldest book in the Bible, basically. Was it written there? Well, I hope to tell you it was. The question is, people don't pay attention. They do not pay attention.
They would rather listen to a bunch of ratchet jaws than to read the word of God. And that's what Job had been doing. I mean, Job lost everything by nature and by the enemy. And he said, I haven't done anything wrong. I haven't done anything for God to punish me. And of course, you know and I know Satan was after his case just like he is yours today. If you're one of God's elect, Satan's after your number. He's got everybody else, but you're making a stand with God, and he wants you, but you have power over him. So what do you do when little ants bother you? You stomp them, okay? You don't mess with them. You stand up and act like a man or a woman of God, like that you're proud of your kinsman redeemer, and Father has redeemed you if you believe. Job chapter 38, did he foretell us things? Did he say, I want you to look at me and consider my ways, or I want you to think on your own? Job chapter 38, and it reads, Then the Lord answered Job out of the whirlwind. He's listened to ratchet jaws for 38 chapters. I mean, just a bunch of garbage. Job, surely you've done something. Let's see if we can analyze and find out where you fell short. Okay, well, Job hadn't done anything. Even his own wife said, why don't you just give up and die? You know, now, if you got a woman like that with you, hey. She was a sweetheart. He got another one. Some wonder, well, was it the same one or another? I don't know. I think I shall not go there. Okay, verse 2. Who is this that darkened counsel by words without knowledge? Who are these fruitcakes? God is talking to Job. Who are these fruitcakes that you're listening to? They're not even Israelites, number one. They don't know come here from Sikkim. And you're listening to them and trying to put stuff together, just like a lot of you listen to Ratchet Jaws today. And I just wonder what's going on here. It's written. We know what's going on. We know what's going to happen. Okay. Verse 3, what does God tell him after he said, what are you listening to a bunch of fools for? That's what the Hebrew is very clear about, okay? If you think I'm adding words to his word, you're mistaken. Verse 3, gird up thy loins like a man, for I will demand of thee an answer thou me. You stand up and act like a man. You get up from there and stop whimpering. And pour me baby in. You know what you gird yourself up for? That's a Hebraism that means, you know, they wore skirts in those days. Men did, believe it or not. And when they girded themselves up, they put their belt between their legs and drew their skirts up so their legs were free and they could fight. Okay? They could do battle. They could stand up and act like a man. All right? That's what God told him. He says, get up from there. Stand up. Gird yourself. You get ready. And you act like a man. And that's what you want to do when you see people. You know, you're a Christian. You're supposed to know God's word. And when the world shakes and people fear, you should be able to comfort them. You should be able to say, our Father is not the one that's responsible for this. It's negligence on people's part for not being familiar with the word. Verse 4. Where, and then he asked old Job, he said, you answer me, where wast thou when I laid the foundation of the earth? Declare it, if thou hast understanding. If you know so much, or if they know so much, you tell me how I put this whole world in its orbit. You think about that. I mean, we're dealing with your kinsman redeemer, your father. Don't try to take that away from him. Man puts little putniks out in space. God put this whole world here. He said, hey, man, if you know so much, where were you when I put this earth where it is? You worry if I shake it just a little bit? I put the whole thing here. Where were you? Verse 5. Who hath laid the measure thereof, if thou knowest, or who hath stretched the line upon it? Who figured the logical pattern that it must be here so that it orbits the sun properly and the moon stays in its place and so do the stars as best?
Did you figure all this out, Job? 6, whereupon are the foundations thereof fastened? What keeps it all in place? Or who laid the cornerstone thereof? We know our Father did. And there is one thing about it. Man, in his highest technology, you know, it's pretty wonderful what we do, but it's nothing compared to our Father. Nothing, zero. He must smile. You know, we got a little thing taking place this month, and it plays into the signs we're going to be covering today. Saturn, that's Satan's planet, okay? It's got a little moon out there called Titan. Well, we're shooting that rascal this month, okay? I mean, we're going to land right on it and see what's going on there. Don't forget that your Father put that moon there, and here we're putting a little spike there to kind of test the waters. And your Father, he that owns your soul, Ezekiel 18:4, all souls belong to him. You don't have to worry about getting around giving yours. He's already got it. He may squish it if you're not in his camp, but it's his to do with as he chooses. But he would lot rather that we loved him, gave him the respect due him, and were wise in the natural order of things that we can protect ourselves. He's not going to do anything to harm if you pay attention. But you've got to pay attention, okay? He put it all there. Verse 7, when the morning stars sang together and all the sons of God shouted for joy. That's in the first earth age, beloved, when there were no flesh bodies and the sons of God were his children. They were happy. They saw it. They know it. 8, or who shut up the sea with doors when it brake forth as if it had issued out of the womb? Like the breaking waters at a birth. That's kind of what happened this past 26th. Is we might be witnessing the birth of a new age, the waters breaking forth. Verse 9. When I made the cloud the garment thereof, and thick darkness a swaddling band for it. I made night and day. I made light and I made darkness. And I break up for it my decreed place, and set bars and doors. I control it. I put shorelines where that ocean had to stop right there. Unless we had a little interference on some part that made it come over the shore. Verse 11, and said, hitherto shalt thou come, but no further. And here shall the proud waves be stayed. This is where it all stops. Verse 12, hast thou commanded the morning since thy days and caused the day spring to know his place? Do you know where daylight comes from, Job? Do you know who's controlling this? That's what Father is asking him. That it might take hold of the ends of the earth, that's to say the wings of the earth, that the wicked might be shaken out of it. They operate in the dark. Let's get some light on the subject, he says. And he did bring forth the Prince of Light, that is to say Christ himself. 14, it is turned as clay to the seal, and they stand as a garment. And he made man out of that same clay, the clay that he sealed the earth with. He's able. The earth being the womb, if you would, of the flesh age, of those in the flesh. And he's telling old Job, you know, you've been listening to these ratchet jaws. Where were you when all this was created and I put it exactly where it's at? Now that's an awesome thought. Think about it. Just think on it. And from the wicked their light is withholden, and the high arm shall be broken. Man's high arm is as nothing compared to our Father. Hast thou entered into the springs of the sea, or hast thou walked in the search of the depth? Do you know who supplies the water? Do you know where it comes from? Have you been down there in the bottom of the ocean checking it out?
Have the gates of death been opened unto thee, or hast thou seen the doors of the shadow of death? Do you understand that? Do you understand where you go when you do die? Do you understand the different dimensions? I'll put a word in there because that's what it has to do with. When someone dies, their inner soul is in a different dimension than ours is. Verse 18. Hast thou perceived the breadth of the earth? Declare if thou knowest it all. Well, Job wasn't exactly a know-it-all, but he listened all. And I'm going to tell you something, dear friend. Your father, your kinsman redeemer, wrote you a letter telling you exactly what's going to happen. And if you listen to a bunch of ratchet jaws, instead of heeding his word, you're going to be in for a heap of trouble. He controls the oceans. He controls the sea. And, you know, there are very few things. Do you know why you have thunder? That's a warning that an electric storm is so many miles away. Do you know what that means? Don't be walking outside with the poker. Okay? Or you might light yourself up all the way to glory. He warns. He is gentle in that respect if you use your head. Verse 19, where is the way where light dwelleth? Do you know where it really comes from? Well, we could say the sun. But then that's a starter. Anybody can say the sun. How did it get there? What kind of fuel is it burning? Why is it so it doesn't exhaust itself? And all the other lights, where does it come from? And as for darkness, where is the place thereof? Where does it hide? And of course, this is said in a spiritual sense also, because wickedness likes to lurk in darkness. That thou shouldest take it to the bound thereof, that thou shouldest know the paths to the house thereof. Do you know where its home is? Knowest thou it because thou wast then born, or because the number of thy days is great, whether you're old or young. 22, hast thou entered into the treasures of the snow, or hast thou seen the treasures of the hail? Do you know who forms it? Do you know every snowflake is different, just like your fingerprints, just like your DNA? 23, this is why we came here, beloved. Which I have reserved against the time of trouble, against the day of battle and war. I reserve these things, and I'll use them. You know, that's why the war of Haman, Gog, and Armageddon is fought with hailstones and God's nature. A million atomic bombs could not have exerted the energy that was let out this 26th of December. It was awesome. Awesome. You might go on then if he continues on. He didn't only say, what do you know about the earth? In verse 31, he said, canst thou bind the sweet influence of Pleiades, or loose the bands of Orion? Canst thou bring forth Maseroth in his season? Do you know the 12 signs? Do you know how they turn loose and so forth? So naturally, he's saying, do you understand the stars of heaven? Now, Satan's planet Saturn, this is for what it's worth department. Okay, you got it? As of the beginning of December, it moved on to where now it comes up almost at sunset. And all night long in the darkness she works, Saturn does. And on the 9th of January, Saturn passes through the ascending node, that's to say the northward plane of Earth, its orbit, okay? And Huygens space probe lands on Saturn, the Saturn moon, this month. They pass through our path, and we're going to go out there probing a little bit. And of course, that's symbolic of the wicked one. Now, that and a dollar bill will get you a cup of coffee in most places. Okay, but
God said, you better pay attention to Orion and the planets. You better, you know, there is something there. And he does have the Bible and stars. So you need to be awake and you need to pay attention. That is the planet that's, if you want to say, in control. It's most prominent in this month. And it will go on through for about 5 months. Okay? Doing some funny things. And it's brighter this month than it will be again in 30 years. And it's closer than it will be in many, many, many multi-years. Okay? So what is the Father telling us? Well, you figure it out. He's getting our attention, and he wants that attention kept. Now, what is he telling us concerning the planet he placed in place? You know, do you understand that we lost some time on the 26th? Do you understand that we lost 3 to 6 microseconds? The day was shortened. What does that tell you? God is shortening the time. Well, that's a mystery to me. Well, it shouldn't be. He said he would in Mark 13. He said, for the elect's sake, I have shortened the time, the 7-year period, down to 5 months. Okay. And, well, what could it mean? The earth wobbled. Can you imagine the energy that he turned loose? And yet a 10-year-old girl saved her family by using her head. You know, if there's water down here, all you have to do is go up here and you're out of it. You know, it's not like there's some great mystery to saving yourself. And God help me, I feel sorry for those people that lost their lives because they should have been warned. We had people out warning. And that warning was not, we didn't pay heed to it. Now, what would cause the earth, I want you to visualize, I'm gonna be an ice skater for a moment, okay? Not really, okay? But when an ice skater spins, okay, does a spin, if they hold their arms out, it slows them down. If they bring their arms in and tuck them to their body, they really spin, okay? They pick up spin. It's the same way with the earth. When that eruption, 9.0 on the Richter scale, took place, instead of the plates, You understand what the plates are, the plates that cover the earth, okay? When they ran together, instead of going out to build a heap for the earth to have speeded up, what happens when the skater puts their hands out? It slows you down and the day would be longer. But it imploded and it went in to the earth.

That's why there are some islands that are no longer there. They sunk. I mean, whole cities gone because of the implosion. And that, of course, speeded the earth up a little bit. What does that mean? Again, what can you say about that? God's telling you, I'm shortening the time. And he's kind of saying, I'm unhappy. I'm just a little bit unhappy here. Why? Because people are not, do you understand? We have a case coming up in our Supreme Court that covers many things about whether we can even talk about God. And where we're 86% Christian, 86% of people are in America are religious. And a few little fruitcakes are telling you you can't put up a manger in your city square when it's your city. What have we let happen to us? What, that's like a bunch of wimps that would lay down and let cars run over them. Well, it might offend someone. Who cares? You know, they are free to worship any and whoever they want to. A Christian will never bother them. But if you think we're going to be a bunch of wimps and lay down and let them run over us, you are mistaken. Time's over. That's it. You can only push Christians so far, and this is it. Okay. Our Father's kind of getting our attention a little bit. And he's getting the attention of the world. Letting them know there's things you can be concerned about other than war. There's things you can be concerned about other than should we take the name of God out of our pledge to allegiance. They could be thinking about some serious things, whether God's going to let them live or not. Our Father, again, he's just not exactly a happy camper. And many might say, well, wonder if he would. Let's turn, if we would, to Jeremiah chapter 4. You see, what a lot of people don't know is there was an age before this. That's why that scientists can find dinosaur remains millions of years old. They were here. And the Bible declares it. That book of Job we were just in declares the behemoth. And how it roamed this earth. Okay. But God said, I got tired of man and what he was doing on earth. I destroyed him. And I brought forth the flood. It's called the Katabo. Okay. The overthrow. When Satan rebelled, I destroyed his whole outfit. And then I made the earth become void and without form. I mean, if you think that little tidal wave was something, the cattle bowl was awesome. Jeremiah chapter 4, he tells about it. Tells us all about it. Jeremiah chapter 4, this goes along with 2 Peter chapter 3, where he tells you there are three earth ages. The one that was, this one, and one coming. Okay? But in this particular chapter, he tells how he got fed up to here. With people taking him for granted when he was trying to save the children, trying to have things for them in a way that they should, but Satan rebelled. Verse 22. For my people is foolish. They have not known me. They don't want to know him, a lot of them don't. They're atheists. They don't believe in God. They are sottish children. Do you know what this word sottish is in the Hebrew? They're stupid. They're stupid, silly children. And they have none understanding. They don't understand anything. They are wise to do evil, but to do good, they have no knowledge. Now, you understand this is from before. Okay. 23, and he says, I beheld the earth, and lo, it was without form and void. That's tuhu vabuhu. It wasn't created that way. It became that way. And the heavens, and they had no light. I mean, I made her dark. He destroyed it. I beheld the mountains, and lo, they trembled. And all

0: do it again, just stand by. Naturally, he took his children back to heaven to him, and then caused each of them to be born of flesh, of woman, in this earth age, to make their own mind up innocently whether they would love him or continue to follow Satan. That's God's plan of salvation. That's why he is your kinsman redeemer. For thus hath the Lord said, the whole land shall be desolate, yet will I not make a full end. I'm not going to totally destroy it. For thus shall the earth mourn and the heavens above be black, because I have spoken it, I have proposed it, I will not repent, neither will I turn back from it. You can count on it. Now, God knows how to rattle your chain a little bit. Hey, you know something? Stop and think about it. He jarred this whole globe on the 26th. It wobbled. And, you know, when he gives a warning, when he wants your attention, at the same time he lets us know, I've shortened the days, meaning that time is, he's hurried it up a little bit. I really believe that. And what I'm telling you is, you had better be ready. You'd better get your sixth sense working about you, your intuition, to know and to understand, and don't be foolish. Well, Pastor, what do you mean by being foolish? Don't go down to the shoreline when there's been a 9.0 earthquake. Okay. That's stupid. Okay. Do you know what will happen to you if you go down to the coastline or go out swimming and having a good time when right out in the Pacific on the Ring of Fire you've had an earthquake of that fourth largest in history? That means head for the hills. 10-year-old girl saving a family out of the mouths of babes. Maybe that's the message. She knew. And she saved not only her own family, but many, many others. Don't try to blame one of these trips on God. It's the people's fault for not paying attention, for disobeying. What would you expect him to do instead of loving them and correcting them? Let them go all the way to hell and take all the children with them that's trying to do what's right? I think not. And God has a plan. He has proposed it, purposed it, and it's going to stay that way. Like it or lump it. You know, well, what could we do to stop that? Well, picture yourself out in the Indian Sea and picture yourself diving down and stopping that 500 mile an hour tidal wave. Okay. And yet, at the same time, Delco Garcia, one of our military bases that's right there, do you know what happened to it? Did you hear about any of our people having deaths there? No. It wasn't harmed. It was not harmed. Let me tell you about it. Diego Garcia. The initial indications are that Diego Garcia was not affected by the tsunami of 26 December. It is located south of the tip of India, well within range of that tsunami, with a max elevation of 22 feet and an average 4. Why wasn't it bothered? Why? Our troops were there. The rotation rate was changed. It was by less than 3 microseconds, said gravity expert Richard Gross of the Jet Propulsion Laboratory in Pasadena, California. A microsecond is 1 millionth of a microsecond is 1 millionth of a second. According to one expert, it may have moved small islands as much as 20 meters. Some of them up to, let's just speak in feet, up to 90 feet, some of them. basically on seismic modeling some of the smaller islands off the south coast of Sumatra. Now, may now have moved to the southwest by about 20 meters. That's not a slip. Okay. That's God's energy in action. So, we have the day shortened there. We have Saturn making great influence on the Earth at this time, if you consider the planet that's most active right now. Okay. Well, you're kind of reading back there in the Old Testament, Pastor. What did the New Testament say about it? Turn with me to Hebrews chapter 12. What did God say he was going to do? And you can count on it. New Testament, Hebrews chapter 12. Let's pick it up with about verse 22. But ye are come unto Mount Zion, and unto a holy city of the living God, and heavenly Jerusalem, and to an innumerable company of angels, not human beings, angels, which are beings. Verse 23, to the general assembly of the church of the firstborn, which are written in heaven, they're in the book of life, and to God the judge of all, and to the spirits of just men, that's Zadok, made perfect, and to Jesus the mediator, the go-between of the new covenant, and to the blood, verse 24, and to the blood of sprinkling, that speaketh better things than that of Abel. Abel's blood cried out for vengeance against Cain. Jesus' blood cried out to redeem you, to forgive you. 25. See that you refuse not him that speaketh. For if they escape not who refused him that spake on earth, much more shall not we escape if we turn away from him that speaketh from heaven. That's to say Christ. Moses was the lawgiver. Christ speaks from heaven. 26. Whose voice then shook the earth? But now he hath promised, saying, yet once more, I shake not the earth only, but also heaven. I do believe that heaven took a little shaking this 26th. 27. And this word, what word? Christ's word. Do you believe it? And this word, yet once more, signifieth the removing of those things that are shaken, as of the things that are made, created, that those things which cannot be shaken may remain. Let me ask you something. Is your life on the rock, Christ? You can't be shaken then. The world may get shook up because there's a little shaking going on, but if you know God's word, you know what the reason for it is. God's not a happy camper right now. Well, I just thought he liked roses and to smell pretty things. You got to be kidding. He has a temper. And he has love. And do you know what that love causes the anger, how it causes the anger? The love causes the anger because the children he loves that follow him and that respect him, he's going to protect them. He's not going to let misfits call them names, try to take away their rights when he has promised they will have them if they do thus and thus, his word. He's going to be on our side. He always has been. I know that. I know it. That's why we always have the victory. That's why we're a bunch of winners. Okay. Well, I don't know. In my life, there's a lot of times I don't win. It's because you're a quitter. Okay. Don't quit. Don't be a quitter. Stand up and act like a man or a woman or a child of God. Okay. He's on your side. You know, if you mess up, then maybe you're the one that messed up. Go back, refigure it, pray, and hit it again. Okay, do it right this time. And pray for his help. But don't be a quitter. Okay. You're a can-do type person. And that's why God loves you. He can count on you. Okay. Now, continuing on with verse 28. Wherefore, we receiving a kingdom which cannot be moved. That's how solid you are, beloved. Let us have grace whereby we may serve God acceptably with reverence and godly fear. He's not going to harm you as long as you pay attention. For our God is a consuming fire. And he is. But do you know what? His fire consumes the wicked. But it blesses the warmth of the Holy Spirit to those that love him. Those that do his bidding. He protects them. He puts a wall around them. He leads them. That's not to say you might not get wounded a little bit every once in a while, but hey, when the going gets rough, the tough get going. You know, what's a little stump in your toe other than catching you by surprise, okay? Be ready to serve him. Don't let, why am I saying this? I don't want you to let life get you down. You know, it's very depressing when you understand 150,000 poor souls are not with us any longer. Because some greed of some, lack of warning for others. But I guarantee you one thing, I don't think it'll happen to them again. I think next time they'll listen. Because they don't, before when they had a business, they don't have that business anymore. Yet I apologize, it has cranked up again already, but be that as it may. There were people down sunning on the beach just today. And do you think you could sun on the beach with bodies still floating in? I don't think I could relax. I think I'd be out trying to help motivate people and get things going. But what's the sign? The earth wobbled. What caused that? God shook it. There are islands disappeared. You can see pictures from the air of where there was block after block and over half of one is submerged. It imploded. The cells did, and that sped up the Earth's orbit just a tad. Just a tad, not enough that you'd be aware of it, but the sign is there. Don't miss it. Don't look over it. It's time for the shortening. And Satan's old planet is just pushing. It's going to pass on the 9th of this month. It passes through our path where we've been, thank God. Should that worry you? No, you got power over him. Just said, I give you power over all of your enemies in my name. So don't ever forget to use his name when something negative comes into your life, tries to interfere with you being a child of God. And pay attention to the events of the world. When you're in harm's way, be smarter than harm, okay? That's one of the reasons God is with us, that we can accomplish so much. And yet at the same time, I really pray for our service people. The reason we lose service people is because they do it too right. They allow spies to operate in their own camp without killing them. You might say, well, by goodness, what do you mean, kill them? Geneva Convention. Anytime a spy is caught in your presence, kill him. It's legal. Okay, it beats getting a lot of troops killed. Well, that's a strange thing for a Christian. I didn't say murder him. Murder is to lie in wait and wickedly take a life, but he's laying in wait trying to take a lot of your friends' lives. We're being too nice to them, but God is still in control. And it's going to happen just as it should. We're going to have the victory. Can I say anything bad about our troops or the leaders? No, I won't. I won't. But you know why I know and why I can say that? There's a whole lot happens that people here in America never know about. You know, like really slip up to that house and make sure, you know, that it's all clear, you know. Well, pretty soon after you've been shot at enough times, if you're going to clear the house, you clear it before you go in, okay? You know, that's, but it, that doesn't make the front line. Anyway, God's in control. Hey, he's not all that happy. He gets angry. And do you know what makes him angry? Is when his own children, 86% of them, allow a few fruitcakes to tell him what to do. That's not pleasing him. And thank God, I truly believe you're going to see a strong outcry from Christian communities. And you're going to see senators that block proper judges being installed. Well, where can I think of an example? I wish we were off the air. We're not. Look north. Okay. And maybe I'll tell you sometime. Okay. But what a fantastic time to serve God. Okay. What a time to serve him. It's just precious. So, with that, what are the signs? This earth was hit. Okay. I mean, there was an energy release that only God could release. And he told us a long time ago, hey, where were you? What are you thinking about? I'm your father. I'm your kinsman redeemer. I'm on your side. So let's make sure we know that and with love and reverence follow him. Heavenly Father, thank you, Father, for the privilege of serving you. Thank you, Father, for the wonderful word of letting us know the future, knowing what is coming, and giving us the ability intuitively to be wise, wiser than the serpent, to understand the protection of our people. We ask it in Yeshua Jesus' precious name. Amen.
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0: That's why the woman was so unusual to the fallen angels that they left their place of habitation and came down to seduce them. Okay, Lindsay from Michigan. Pastor Murray, is the unforgivable sin now today and at the time when that evil, filthy devil is on earth claiming to be God? Which I don't intend to be deceived, I think is the same. But what, the unforgivable sin cannot be committed today, and don't worry about it. The unforgivable sin can only be committed after the spurious Messiah returns to this earth, and then only, can you, as it's written in Luke chapter 12, verse 10, refuse to allow the Holy Spirit to speak through you. That is unforgivable, okay? And Gary from Oklahoma, my question, should we anoint a fellow Christian by placing the oil on their hair and not on their flesh? No, why would you want to, you know, on the forehead, all right? Should we follow our father's recipe for making anointing oil as opposed to using only pure oil? Where does it say in James 5 to the Christian that they should use anything but eleia? Okay. You go to the Greek, you're back in the Old Testament, you're playing legalism. You know, you're not, it says it is important that you understand that the pure is eleia. Do you understand that? That's two names of God. And the oil isn't what does it anyway. It's your obedience to use it. So, I watch your program daily for 5 a.m. Thank you and your staff. You are so welcome. James chapter 5, check the word oil out in the Greek. And quite frankly, go to Matthew chapter 25. Apparently you have a Strong's Concordance. Go to Matthew 25 and see what kind of oil the virgins were supposed to have in their lamps and didn't. It sure wasn't a concoction from legalism. It was pure olive oil. Charles from Michigan. Question, why does God love us so much? Well, sometimes that might be a pretty good question, okay? We're his children. We're family. Don't you love everybody in your family? You know, that halfway acts decent? Of course you do. It's family. People love family. So it is. I'm going to tell you what's going to happen in the next live broadcast. We're going to be airing The Stone of Destiny. All of you make a point of it. And I mean, you know, with New Year's, we're going to take that time off. But I want you to see Stone of Destiny. It's a stone that was Jacob's pillar and it was carried in the desert. And it's documented as to where it rests even at this time. It's precious. Don't miss it. Roger from Minnesota. Thank you for the donation. Thank you. My question to you is, somewhere in the past, I have read in the Bible that God said, call no man father but me. I've looked for it, but I can't find that verse. Matthew 23, verse 9, I think we'll get that for you. Matthew 23, verse 9. Linda from Washington, Israel is used elsewhere in the Bible. Is this to be taken literally as the country or nation as we know it today? No, it's a people, and you are where those people went. That's where they are. But you got to remember, the natural seed of Israel was divided into two houses. The house of Judah and the house of Israel. And quite frankly, if you're not aware of that and the migrations of the people, you're not going to understand God's word. You have a great difficulty set before you if you don't understand that there are two, the house of Judah and the house of Israel. The house of Israel basically is your Christian nations of today. That may offend some people, but that's tough. That's the way it is. That's the truth. I'm out of time. Hey. Never offend anyone with God's word and never at the same time apologize for God's word. Truth should never hurt anyone. Okay, here we are, and I love you for enjoying our Father's word. Most important, he loves you for it. Okay, make his day, he always makes yours. We are brought to you by your tithes and offerings. If we have helped you, you help us keep coming to you. Won't you do that? But you know what's most important? It's this. You stay in his word. Little bit of time each day, okay? Every day in it's a good day, even with trouble. You know why? Jesus, Yeshua, he is the living word.
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2: Genesis 1:46. the first six chapters in God's Word. The world that was. Did you realize there was a world age before this one? Same old world, different age. The creation itself. When were the races created? You see, all the races were created separately, and you'll find that documented in these particular CDs. How and what was the sin in the garden? It will be discussed in this series also. This is a must for the serious Bible scholar, for if you do not understand how it was in the beginning, you certainly will never understand the end. I think you will find this series very rewarding and certainly will answer questions that no doubt you have always wondered about. Genesis 1:46. Hey, I know you're going to enjoy this series.

The Devil's Playbook. You can think of a playbook as a list of strategies or tactics that someone would use to gain the upper hand over an opponent. You'll see this often in the game of football. A coach has a playbook. He's studied his opponent. He's looked at them, and he's decided what their strengths are, and more importantly, what their weaknesses are. And when he finds that weakness, he tries to use that weakness to gain an advantage over that opponent. Satan works in a very similar method, his MO. He too has a playbook, and he likes to use it on us. Four of those favorites: deception, doubt, discouragement, and last but not least, division. Boy, Satan, he likes to divide when he can. You know, something here at the chapel that we've known for a long time, Satan knows that we're putting out the Word of God, and he's worked hard to divide this chapel, to break it down from the beginning. Pastor Arnold Murray would talk about it a lot of times with business dealings. When we would go into a new market or something like that, we would keep it tight to our chest. And we'd get there before he knew we was even thinking about it. Dennis talked to Luther and I when we become associate pastors. He says, hey, you need to know you're going to need to stay in the Word. If you allow Satan to wedge himself in there, he's going to break things up. He will do his best to divide. I've seen this personally, and it's funny. One of the favorite things that Satan likes to use is flattery. You know, it starts with a, ooh, you're doing so good, so proud of you. Oh, this is true. This has happened to me already. Everything's good. I'm just going to need you to do one thing for me. Could you please stop teaching that sin in the garden? You know that one where Eve has sex with Satan? If you could just stop that, your ministry would do so much better. You know, and I smile, and in my mind I rebuke Satan and said, get behind me. We're not going to do that. We're going to stay in the Word of God. We're not going to change it for anyone. It doesn't matter if it's correct politically or otherwise. If it's in the Word of God, that is exactly what we're going to teach. You know, these four D's, they're far from his entire playbook, but they are at the root of many of his attacks. He likes to start with the deception. You know, that's where he takes the scripture and he twists it just a little bit. He pulled this on Jesus in Matthew 4. And before you know it, doubt. You know, it starts to creep in a little bit. That doubt turns into discouragement and then leads to division. And that division can be very, very painful. You know, it can be in your home, again in your church. It could be at your job. And maybe even eventually, that division happens between you and our Heavenly Father. And we don't want that. We need to stay in His Word. Don't allow it. And beloved, there's good news. We don't have to put up with it anymore. Through Jesus Christ, we do exactly what Dennis taught Luther and I. Rebuke him, tell him to get out of your life, get out of your family's life, and leave us alone. But he will, Satan that is, he will look for those weaknesses, and when he does find them, he will exploit them. Sometimes he'll use depression, anxiety, and wavering minds, moments of weakness, anything he can use to get above you. And beloved, at this time, we can't afford that. We're at the end of the game. There is no time to have wavering minds and weakness. We need to be ready. We need to be prepared. And the best defense is a good offense. You know, stay in His Word. Know your weapons.
use those weapons. So basically, that is what this message is going to be about today. We're going to learn how much range Satan has in disrupting our lives. What can he do to us? What problems can he bring our way? The devil's playbook. So with that, we're going to ask that word of wisdom in Yeshua's precious name. Father, we ask you to open eyes, open ears here today. In Jesus' name we pray for all these things. Now to begin this study, we're going to start in the book that the very title means persecuted. I'm sure a lot of you have already guessed it. We're going to the book of Job. Now, as we get into this, it may seem a little bit like a basic message, but there's something I want you to remember as we go into this. This book of Job is a type for God's election, for us, the ones here that are going to stand against Satan when he returns. You know, we need to take these blinders off of this earth age, and we look back and we understand how God chooses before this earth age, how God blesses someone now in this earth age because of what they've done in that earth age before. Father already knew how Job was going to handle this confrontation. He knew how he was going to react under fire. And he knows the same thing about you. We're the same way. He knows that we are can-do type people. We can cut it when the going gets tough. Now, Satan's going to work Job over hard. You know, he's going to push him to the limits. He's going to do everything he can to shake that faith. But he doesn't. I've looked forward to the opportunity to teach in this book of Job. When I read it, I just get so proud of Job. I can feel God's pride in Job. You know, when he looks down on Satan and he lets him know, say, hey, look at my boy Job. Look how good he is. That just makes me think, gosh, I'd love to be that guy. I like that. I want to be that guy. You know, if you put this in today's language, Job would be that one that God's looking down on him and says, I know he's going to stand against Antichrist when he returns. And that's what he's looking for from us today. Job had to put up with a lot. But Jesus paid a price on that cross for all of us, and we don't have to put up with that. Now, if you allow it, Satan will eat you up. All right, we need to get into it. Let's go with Job 1:1. Job 1:1, and it reads, there was a man in the land of Uz whose name was Job. Again, this is persecuted in the Hebrew. And that man was perfect and upright, and one that feared God. He revered our Heavenly Father. He loved him with all of his heart and eschewed evil. He despised evil. He wanted absolutely nothing to do with it. He didn't want it around him. He didn't want it around his family. We'll learn that as we continue. Verse 2. And there were born unto him 7 sons. And there's that 7, spiritual completeness. And 3 daughters. His substance also was 7,000 sheep, and 3,000 camels, and 500 yoke of oxen, and 500 she-asses, and a very great household, so that this man was the greatest of all the men of the East. Now this men of the East, it means East Jerusalem, not from the Far East. Job was a very wealthy, prominent man. Father had blessed him with many, many blessings, again, earned from that first earth age. Verse 4. And his sons went and feasted in their houses, everyone his day, and sent and called for their 3 sisters to eat and to drink with them.
This is a very tight-knit family. They get together and they have dinners together. Unity, fellowship. And it was so, when the days of their feasting were gone about that, that Job sent and sanctified them, and rose up early in the morning, and offered burnt offerings according to their number of them all. For Job said, "It may be that my sons have sinned and cursed God in their hearts." Thus did Job continually. Job was the patriarch. He was a very protective patriarch. He took care of his family. He took his responsibilities as spiritual leader in the home very seriously. Now, Job, he didn't even know if they had sinned or not. But he went ahead and he had the sin offering for his kids, just in case. You know, and today, if you translate that over, we can do that in prayer. Our Father hears our prayers. When you are having problems, if your family's having problems, reach out to your Father, talk to him. Verse 6. Now there was a day when the sons of God, now this is the angelic beings, came to present themselves before the Lord. This is Yahweh. And Satan came also among them. Satan also was an angel. And this is the one and the only Satan, the adversary, the dragon. This is him. Now I want to point out something here. Satan, he's up in heaven, and he's just running around with the angels, the Elohim. Now this will upset a lot of people. They don't like that. They don't think he should be there, but that is exactly where he was. When you are absent from this body, where are you? You're present with our Heavenly Father. That is where he was. And also remember, at this point in time, hell did not exist. And the Lord said unto Satan, "Whence comest thou?" Then Satan answered the Lord and said, "From going to and fro in the earth, and from walking up and down in it." Now at this time, Satan's spirit can walk or can go across this earth. During this, he was able to walk on the earth. No longer, only his spirit. Why? Because Michael has him locked down. You have Father. On the right hand, you have Jesus, and behind him is Satan, locked down by Michael. Revelation 12:7. Verse 8. And the Lord said unto Satan, "Hast thou considered my servant Job? And there is none like him in the earth, a perfect and an upright man, one that feareth God and escheweth evil." Beloved, can you just feel that immense pride that our Father has for Job in this? And do you know, do you realize that he wants to feel that same pride for you? Exactly the same way. If you do, if you have the eyes to see, if you have the ears to hear, if you are a child of God, chosen before this earth age, he wants to be able to feel that same exact pride for you. He wants to look down and say, "Looky there, Satan. That is my child of God, and you can't touch him." Now, I know you've heard it many times, but when you pray, let Father know how much you love him and how much he means to you, because he loves you just as much in that same way. Verse 9. Then Satan answered the Lord and said, "Doth Job fear God for naught?" So what Satan is saying here is, you've made him a rich man. You protect every move he makes. You've protected his family. What do you expect? He's going to serve you. That is Satan. He loves to stir that pot.
In other words, he doesn't love you, God, for who you are. He only loves you because of all the things you've given to him. Verse 10. Hast not thou made an hedge about him and about his house? You know, I really like this verse. Satan is arguing with God, saying, hey, you've put a protective barrier around him, and I can't touch him. You've put it around his life, not only his life, but his family's life. His livestock, his servants, everything was protected by our Heavenly Father because of Job's faithfulness. And about all that he hath on every side, thou hast blessed the work of his hands, and his substance is increased in the land. Now, right here, this documents that God not only protects his family, but he blesses his family, his election. Satan recognizes this, and he even points it out. Father, or God, he doesn't call him Father. You've surrounded him. You've protected him. I can't touch him. God watches over his own. And through Jesus Christ, in this generation, we've been given authority and power over him. We don't have to put up with it. Not one little bit. Verse 11. But put forth thine hand now. What that means is remove that protection and touch all that he hath, and he will curse thee to thy face. Here old Satan is saying, he'll curse you. Just as soon as you pull away that little bit of protection, he'll start cursing you. Did Job ever curse God? No, he does not. He lost everything, but he never turned on God. He remained faithful. Now, many of his so-called friends, we'll learn about here as we continue on, they tell him he did something wrong. They make sure to let him know that he'd messed up somewhere, had to have. But now the question is, who are you listening to? Are you going to listen to people? Are you going to listen to your Heavenly Father? Verse 12. And the Lord said unto Satan, behold, all that he hath is in thine power. Only upon himself put not forth thine hand. So Satan went forth from the presence of the Lord. God allowed Satan to come against Job and his house. He ripped into his life. And he tested him. He's been tested like no one's ever been tested before. And I want to make a note here. Notice Satan is still under God's control. He wasn't able to do anything until our Heavenly Father allowed it. Until that time, he can't touch you. He always sets limits on what Satan has the ability to do. Verse 13, and there was a day when his sons and his daughters were eating and drinking wine in their eldest brother's house. And there came a messenger unto Job and said, the oxen were plowing and the asses feeding beside them. Excuse me. And the Sabaeans fell upon them and took them away. Yea, they have slain the servants with the edge of the sword, and I only am escaped alone to tell thee. Verse 16. While he was yet speaking, there came also another, and said, the fire of God is fallen from heaven, and hath burned up the sheep and the servants, and consumed them, and I, only I, am escaped alone to tell thee. Everything is falling apart really fast. Messenger after messenger. Bad news
after bad news. It was just coming and it kept piling up. Beloved, if you allow Satan, he will tear you apart. We're going to learn from Job's example. We're going to learn what he went through because through the name of Jesus Christ. Again, I'm going to pound on this one. We don't have to put up with it. 17. While he was yet speaking, there came also another and said, the Chaldeans made out three bands and fell upon the camels and have carried them away, yea, and slain the servants with the edge of the sword. And I only am escaped alone to tell thee. When's it going to stop? It's going to stop when it's all gone. Verse 18. While he was yet speaking, there came also another and said, thy sons and thy daughters were eating and drinking wine in their eldest brother's house. And behold, there came a great wind from the wilderness and smote the four corners of the house, and it fell upon the young men, and they are dead. And I only am escaped alone to tell thee. More messengers, more loss, one after the other. Now, beloved, I tell you, that is a lot of bad news to receive in one day. Verse 20. Then Job arose and rent his mantle and shaved his head and fell down upon the ground and worshipped. Did Job curse God? No. Instead of cursing God, as Satan predicted, he fell upon the ground and he worshipped Yahweh. And said, this is Job speaking, naked came I out of my mother's womb, and naked shall I return thither. The Lord gave, and the Lord hath taken away. Blessed be the name of the Lord. Job's recognizing God's authority over everything. He understands that everything he has, or better said, everything he had, came from God. Verse 22. In all this, Job sinned not, nor charged God foolishly. You know, there's a lot that will say, why did God allow this? How could he let this happen to Job? Beloved, you want to be real careful when you start accusing Father of something. We don't want to do that. Our Father takes a very dim view of people saying, why did God do this to me? God didn't do this. Who did this? Satan did this. We're going to keep on rolling. We're going to go into Job chapter 2. Job chapter 2, verse 1, and it reads, again, there was a day when the sons of God. Now, I want you to remember, the sons of God is the angelic beings. This is the angels of the second heaven age, is where we're at this time. So this would be Gabriel, Michael, all the angels. Came to present themselves before the Lord. And naturally here, Satan also is an angel. And Satan came also among them to present himself before the Lord. Here we go again. Beloved, do you know that this very thing still happens today? Do you know why Satan is called the adversary? Because he is your accuser in heaven. He is the one up there accusing you. Now, it makes me wonder, what exactly would Satan be accusing us of right now? Think about it. And the Lord said unto Satan, from whence comest thou? And Satan answered the Lord and said,
from going to and fro in the earth and walking upon, walking up and down in it. Now I wanted to point out something with this to and fro. This isn't just random movement by Satan. He's not just wandering around. This is a deliberate search. He is like a prosecutor looking to build a case against you. Why? Because you're a child of God. You are His election. You are a danger to Him. You literally pose a threat to Satan. Therefore, he looks to accuse you. But I do want to say again, Satan is not allowed to walk on this earth now, physically, de facto. But it is his evil spirits that still will roam around this earth. Verse 3. And the Lord said unto Satan, Hast thou considered my servant Job? Again, the pride. That there is none like him in the earth, a perfect and an upright man, one that feareth God and escheweth evil, and still he holdeth fast his integrity, although thou movest me against him. We did all these things to him, and he's still perfect to destroy him without cause. And yes, again, we can feel that pride beaming from our Heavenly Father for Job. Verse 4. And Satan answered the Lord and said, Skin for skin. Yea, all that man hath, he will give for his life. In other words, a man will do anything to save his own skin. Satan speaking. Now don't miss this right here. There's something a little bit deeper here. At this time, during Job's time, there was millions of people on this earth. Satan had walked to and fro. He'd been all over this earth. But he knew Job specifically. Why? Because he served his Heavenly Father so well. He was already on that list. You know, I'm sure that he knew others, but specifically, he knew Job. And I find that interesting. What can we gather from that? The fact that you too are doing God's work. You are the election. Satan knows you. He knows what you've done. He knows what you're capable of. He knows that you know he's fake. He knows that you know he's coming first. And yes, that makes you a target. Verse 5. But put forth thine hand now, and touch his bone and his flesh, and he will curse thee to thy face. Satan's saying, God, again, you've just been so good to him. You've blessed him, you've protected him, and you've gave him no trouble at all.

He's had an easy life. If you give him just a little bit of trouble, you take away all those possessions, he's going to turn on you. He'll curse you. Again, he does not. Verse 6, and the Lord said unto Satan, behold, he is in thine hand. What this means is he's no longer in God's hands, no longer in God's protection, but save his life. In other words, Satan, you can do anything to him that you want to, but you cannot kill him. Verse 7. So went Satan forth from the presence of the Lord and smote Job with sore boils from the sole of his foot unto his crown. Now, could you imagine this? Boils from the top of your head to the bottom of your feet. What a painful thing to have to go through. Have you ever wondered if Satan could make you sick? Could he affect your health now? Here we have it directly from God's Word. The answer is yes, he can. Did God smote Job with those boils? The answer is no. It was Satan. You know, Satan, he is supernatural. That just means he's more natural. He knows more about the elements, the ingredients, all the problems of this earth than we could ever imagine. We don't know. He has the ability to make problems for ourselves that we may not even think comes from him. It may just be happenstance. Never underestimate Satan and his abilities of what he can do. Again, rebuke them in the name of Jesus Christ. Verse 8. And he took him a potsherd. This is a broken piece of pottery. To scrape himself withal. And he sat down amongst the ashes. Job went from the very top of having everything to he's now sitting in the ashes, scraping his skin with a piece of potsherd. Boils from the head to the feet. Job, he's in a miserable state at this moment. Verse 9. And this probably hurt him worse than anything. Then said his wife unto him, dost thou still retain thine integrity? This word integrity in the Hebrew is tumah, and it means innocence. So what his wife is saying to him is, do you still maintain that you're innocent and all of this is happening to you? Curse God and die. Wow. Now, I mentioned earlier, before we started recording today, that I just celebrated my 30th wedding anniversary. I'm going to be very careful here. But ouch, you know, with a wife like this, who needs enemies, right? But honestly, I think what's happening here is I believe Satan's already gotten to her. I don't think this was her saying, I think Satan had gotten to her. He's influenced her mind, and he's using her to attack Job. And you know, when it comes from someone that close, your spouse, it hurts a lot more. It's tough. Many people would lose it when it comes to that point right there. Verse 10, will it break Job? But he said unto her, thou speakest as one of the foolish women speaketh. What? Question. Shall we receive good at the hand of God, and shall we not receive evil? So what Job's saying here is, should we receive all of these blessings from our Father? And then when a little bit of bad comes into our lives, we forsake it all. In all this, did not Job sin with his lips? You know, this is a very highly intelligent statement from Job. Job understands.

good buddies. Let's go to verse 11. Now when Job's three friends heard of all this evil that was come upon him, they came every one from his own place, Eliphaz the Temanite, and Bildad the Shuhite, and Zophar the Naamathite, for they had made an appointment together to come to mourn with him and to comfort him. You know, this is the good old boy coming to town to figure out exactly where Job's gone wrong. These friends go on, and they have absolutely no credentials or authority to give Job any advice. Yakety yak. So we're not going to go into that much farther, but we are going to jump over to Job chapter 4. We're going to go to Job chapter 4, verse 7. Here one of his friends, Eliphaz, he's talking to Job, and he's going to let Job know what the problem is. Job chapter 4, verse 7, and it reads, "Remember, I pray thee, whoever perished being innocent." God never does anything to an innocent person, Job. So you must have done something, is what he's saying to him. All right? Or where were the righteous cut off? Again, God never cuts off a righteous person. "Even as I have seen they that plow iniquity and sow wickedness reap the same." What this friend is saying is, shame on you, Job. You know you've done something wrong. I mean, this good friend, good buddy, he's coming down on him hard. Beloved, again, when you need advice, make sure you take that advice from God, our Heavenly Father. That's where all the good advice will come from. You know, there's nothing wrong with having friends, but you don't want them to be your judge or your instructor. They'll try to if you let them. But you know what? If you listen to them enough, they may just take and completely lead you astray. Next thing you know, you're out there hunting Easter eggs. And you don't want that. Do it God's way. Do it the blessed way. Now we're going to turn. We're going to jump on over to Job chapter 42. Job chapter 42, we are almost to the very end of this book, the close. Now by the time we get to 42, Job has had enough. He basically says, "Lord, shut my mouth. I'm going to close it, and I'm going to listen to you. I'm done listening to these so-called friends. Father, I'm looking to you. I'm going to put it in your hands." Job 42, verse 10, and it reads, "And the Lord turned the captivity of Job." What this means is God released him. He's healed him now. "When he prayed for his friends, also the Lord gave Job twice as much as he had before." He doubled his blessings. Job here, he shows great wisdom and turning it back over to our Heavenly Father. When you realize that Yahweh is your power, He is your authority, He is your strength, all of those streams of blessings, they'll come pouring back in again. Job overcame. He overcame by turning it back over to a Father. Beloved, when you know that you've done everything you can do, when you've tried all avenues, when you are worn down, when you maybe are feeling that depression and that anxiety, turn it back over to Father. Put it in His hands. "Father, help me." He can do it. He's ready. He wants you to ask. But you do have to ask. Never let Satan keep you down. If he can, he's going to do it.
Again, the depression, the anxiety.

anxiety. These are all things that he likes to use to cloud your mind. You know, but the deception, the doubt, the discouragement, and the division, they are his playbook. Recognize these things. Know when he's pulling these tricks. In closing, we're going to go to the Epistle of James. We're going to go to James chapter 4, verse 7, one verse. James chapter 4, verse 7, and it reads, "Submit yourselves therefore to God. Put yourself in Yahweh's hands. Resist the devil, and he will flee from you. Through Christ, we have the power, we have the strength." As it's written in Luke 10:19, we have the power and authority over our enemy. This is why Satan himself will flee from you. When he sees your power, when he sees your strength, he will run. He shakes in his boots when you exercise that right as a Christian. He knows. It doesn't matter if it's Satan himself or it's an evil spirit. In the name of Jesus Christ, you rebuke him and you send him right back to where he came from. When you walk in that authority, when we have that power, he has no choice but to flee. Beloved, stay in his word. Build that hedge, that wall of protection around you. Not only you, but your family. Everything in your life will be protected when you stay in that word. Why? Because every day in his word is a good day. Because Jesus Christ is the living word. Let's go to his throne. Yahweh, Heavenly Father, Father, we thank you for this opportunity to gather in your name, Father, to study your word. Father, we ask and pray that you give us the wisdom to recognize when Satan is pulling his tricks, when he's using tactics against us, Father. Father, and give us the power and the strength to repel that, to send them back to where they come from, Father. Father, we pray that you bless us. Father, we thank you for your word. We ask you to continue to reveal that word to us. Continue to open our eyes. Father, use us to do your will. Father, we pray for all these things in Yeshua's precious name. Amen, amen.

0: manna is. Manna in the Hebrew tongue means whatness. In other words, when the people of Israel saw the manna coming from heaven, they said, "What's that?" Because they had never witnessed anything like that before. Betty in Alabama, what are you in the flesh body? What are you in the flesh body or spiritual body when you are in the Gulf? Okay, and you're in Luke chapter 16, you have the Gulf, which is a divide between where Lazarus ended up and the rich man ended up. Lazarus was in the bosom of Abraham and happy in on his side of the Gulf. The rich man had a life of misery on the wrong side of the Gulf. You would be in a spiritual body no matter which side of the Gulf you end up. No flesh on either side. James in Florida. How do we talk to someone who claims to be a prophet? I know it says in Matthew 24:24, "For there shall arise false Christs and false prophets, and shall show great signs and wonders, insomuch that if it were possible, they shall deceive the elect." Am I supposed to stop talking to a person that is claiming to be a prophet? I feel like I should. What are your thoughts? And thanks to everyone at Shepherd's Chapel, and you're welcome. And James, if I were you, if someone walked up to me, let me put the shoe on the other foot. If someone walked up to me and said that they were a prophet, I tell you, they wouldn't get very much of my time at all. Be very weary of anyone who claims to be a prophet. Do we have prophets today? You bet. We got Jeremiah, we got Isaiah, we got Ezekiel, we got Daniel, we got the minor prophets. Their word is still as valuable today as it was the days they spoke their words. Why? Because it's the word of God. Don't entertain nonsense would be my advice to you, James. Guy in Texas, he uncovered his father's nakedness in the Bible days. Many men had more than one wife, did they not? Question. Did he actually have sex with his mother, or was it another woman? If so, this doesn't say much for the character of his mother either. Please explain. And Guy is talking about Genesis chapter 9, I'm sure, where Ham, the son of Noah, uncovered his father's nakedness. And if you don't know what that means, you have to go to Leviticus chapter 18 and Leviticus chapter 20. Both tell us to uncover your father's nakedness is to have sexual relations, intercourse with his wife. And that's exactly what Ham did. He had sexual intercourse with Noah's wife, being his own mother, and she conceived and had a child, Canaan. Unfortunately, many falsely teach that that was the origins of the black race. That's an insult to my black brothers and sisters in Christ. Canaan wasn't cursed by God. He was cursed by Noah and sent away. Why? Because Noah didn't want a reminder running around of how his son Ham defiled his bed. Simon in Tennessee. What does the number 4 mean in biblical numerics? Well, it means creation, the world, earth, if you will. We have 4 regions on earth, north, south, east, and west. We have 4 seasons, spring, summer, fall, and winter. We have 4 kingdoms, the mineral kingdom, vegetable, animal, and spiritual kingdom. 4 is earth. Pat in Colorado, is Satan a man or a cherub? Well, Satan never has been in the flesh, never will be born in the flesh of woman. He was a cherub, as you can read in Ezekiel chapter 28. He was promoted to one of the cherub that protects the mercy seat. He's called the King of Tyre there in Ezekiel 28, but that's who we're talking about, Satan. And what happened? Well, he got so puffed up in himself on an ego trip. You see, he didn't want to be the protector of the mercy seat. He wanted to sit on the mercy seat, which is a seat reserved for Jesus Christ. For what he did in verses 18 and 19 of Ezekiel 28, God sentenced him to be turned to ashes from his midst. He's the only entity by name who is already judged to the lake of fire. This is from Benjamin in California. Isaiah verses 6, 8, and 6, 9. Please explain who heard the angels. Well, in the verses prior to the ones you mentioned, a seraphim, which is a type of angel of God, took a live coal, a burning coal, if you will, from the altar of God and touched it to Isaiah's lips and said, "Your sin is purged." Then the voice of God said, "Whom shall I send and who will go for us?" And that's when Isaiah said, "Here I am, send me." And in verse 9, he says, go and tell, God tells Isaiah, go and tell this people, which is Judah, who hear but understand not, and see but do not perceive. God was not happy with what was going on in Judah, so he sent the prophet Isaiah trying to straighten them out. Bert in Maryland, Mark 16, verses 13 through 20, please explain. And that's a lot of scripture to explain, Mark. Please, when you ask your questions, be a little more specific. And I'm going to guess what you want to know about is taking up serpents and drinking any kind of deadly thing, meaning poison. What this means is that your character should be able to withstand gossip, and also that you have power over serpents. But we're talking about satanic serpents. Luke chapter 10, verses 17 and 18. Jesus gave us power over all of our enemies, including Satan, in his name. But that does not mean that you can go out and pick up a poisonous steak and be protected by God, because you know what? That rattlesnake doesn't have any religion, and he will bite you. Be smart. Judy in Virginia. What do you mean the earth was created in 8 days? I thought it was 7 days. You misunderstood. The earth was created in 7 days. I'm sure what you heard us say was the eighth day creation. You see, Genesis chapter 1 covers the first 7 days. Genesis chapter 2 has a Sabbath, and then after that is the eighth day. That is when Eth Ha'adam, the man Adam, was created in Genesis chapter 2. And that's what you heard us talking about, the eighth day creation. It wasn't the world that was created in the eighth day. It was Adam, Eth Ha'adam more specifically. Darren in Wisconsin, I read and reread everything you teach, both with you and after you've gone off the air, and I'm sadly left without a complete understanding of Cain's relationship to Adam. Not that I don't believe what you've said and taught, because it's all checked out in the past. My misunderstanding comes at the words used by Eve in Genesis chapter 4, verses 1 and 2. And that confuses a lot of people, Darren, I can understand. But you need to go through that in the Hebrew language with Pastor Arnold Murray teaching. I'm going to attempt to answer it briefly and explain. It states there that Adam knew his wife, Eve, and she bear Cain. And then again, and that word again is the key, it means she continued in labor. So what happens when a woman has a child, continues in labor, had Cain, and then continues in labor and had Abel? She's had twins. So what we have here is what's called a dizygotic egg. There were two eggs, separate eggs. It's what fraternal twins come from. Take your Webster's Dictionary and look up fraternal, as in fraternal twins, and it'll tell you about the dizygotic egg. But what happened was, in Genesis chapter 3, she was with the serpent, and she conceived, because God told her in verse 16, I will greatly multiply thy conception. And you know what causes conception? Yeah, she was with the serpent, which is Satan, in the Garden of Eden. Then she was with Adam, and she conceived. And you won't find Cain in Adam's genealogy in Genesis chapter 5. You know why? Because he wasn't his son. You'll find Cain's genealogy in Genesis chapter 4. Wendy in Florida, thank you for your kind comments. My question, there is a longtime family acquaintance who is gay and has been living with her partner for many years. I haven't seen her for over 40 years, but I've spoken with her on the phone maybe twice a year. We never spoke about her lifestyle, just about family and work. However, she recently contacted me and mentioned she might be visiting my home state, Florida. Since I feel she would want to see me and maybe even stay in my home, I feel it would be a sin for me to host her and her partner. I have no hate in my heart for them, but I do not want her to think that I'm okay with her lifestyle. I know homosexuality is an abomination to God, and I do not want it under my roof or to encourage anyone in such behavior. Please let me know how you would handle this situation. Well, I personally would not entertain a homosexual couple in my home. I, too, do not hate or teach others to hate homosexual lifestyle. I teach God's word, and you're absolutely right. God finds homosexuality an abomination. So where is it that God finds it an abomination? Leviticus chapter 18, verse 22, Leviticus 20, 13. Well, you don't understand, Pastor. That's Old Testament. Well, okay, let me give you some New Testament. Romans chapter 1, verses 24 through 27. 1 Timothy chapter 1, verses 9 and 10. I would encourage you to pray about it. You know, 40 years is a long time for someone to make a phone call twice a year and then want to stay in your home. I kind of question her motives. It may be she's wanting a free vacation in Florida. Anyway, I'll let that go. I'm out of time. I want you all to know that I love you a great deal. Why? Because you make time each day out of your busy day. You're just as busy as other people in the world today, but you make time to study your Heavenly Father's Word, to read the letter that He's written to you, to seek Him. And if you seek Him, He will be found of you. It makes His day. Blessings are going to follow if you make His day. We are brought to you by your tithes and offerings. If we've helped you, help us keep coming to you and to reach out to others who are lost in this world of darkness. Most important this, though, beloved, you stay in His Word every day. Every day in your Father's Word is a good day, even with trouble. You know why? Because Jesus is the living Word.
1: 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We invite you to join us for the next in-depth Bible study each weekday at the same time. Thank you for watching today's program, and God bless you.

The book of James. James is a book that I know you'll enjoy because it is written, when you rightly divide it, to those that are scattered abroad. That's to say the 12 tribes, the 10 tribes scattered abroad, being very specific in your freedom of Christianity, the repentance, giving much personal instruction as far as controlling our thoughts and finding peace, and giving us those parameters wherein Christianity, defining those things that come from the Word of God. Example, that bitter and sweet water cannot come from the same spring. Well, from God's Word, you should not have both either. The practice of healing brought forth in this book of James. I know you're going to like it. James, that great book of instruction.

0: Welcome to the Shepherd's Chapel Network Family Bible Study Hour with Pastor Arnold Murray. Wisdom is understanding God's Word. Pastor Murray's unique teaching approach brings God's Word alive with meaning as he takes you on a chapter-by-chapter, verse-by-verse study of God's letter to you, the Bible. And now here is Pastor Arnold Murray.
1: Good day to you. God bless you. Say welcome to the Shepherd's Chapel. Welcome to this family Bible study hour. Ready to get back in our Father's Word. We're going to pick it up, if we may, with chapter 25, verse 35 here in a moment. Remember these prophecies that Father has said in this particular 25th chapter concerning nations. Because this is how it's going down. And we, as we close out the chapter and get ready for a new chapter, he speaks to the head shepherds. And really, that has the principal rulers, whoever they are, which in this case, in historically, it was Jehoiakim, Jehoiakim, and Zedekiah. They were all done in. When you go against God, you got nothing to stand on. So it's so much easier to listen to your father and all will be well with you. So he continues then in this 35th verse concerning the shepherds. Let's go with it. Rulers. And the shepherd shall have no way to flee. They're not going to get away. Nor the principal of the flock to escape. Those that the chief shepherds, those that are responsible, they're not going to get away from it. You can't run from God. Verse 36, the voice of the cry of the shepherds and howling of the principal of the flock, the leaders, shall be heard, for the Lord hath spoiled their pasture. Their meadow is done in, where they were supposed to be feeding the sheep. And actually, this relates to the true word of God, which you're supposed to be feeding the true word of God rather than traditions of men that make void the word of God. God's not happy with it. And what he's saying is when I pour that cup out, that cup of wrath that we mentioned earlier in this chapter, back in verse 16 and 17, you're going to drink it, the cup of his wrath, if you're against him. If you love him, you got nothing to worry about now, a little bit later, or forever. Why? Because he loves you. And when you return that love to him, you're in real good shape. Verse 37 to complete, to go forward. And the peaceable habitations are cut down because of the furious anger of the Lord. There's not going to, their so-called false peace, where they say, you don't have to worry. You're going to be all right. Not when God says it isn't. He said, I'm going to mow it all down from them. It's gone. Verse 38 to complete the chapter. He hath forsaken his covert, that's just as the lion, for their land is desolate because of the furiousness of the oppressor and because of his furious anger. And that sword of the Lord is coming forth in the end. Naturally, God used the king of Babylon to shape this up. Now, that is all an example of how it's going to be at the end when the king of Babylon of the great book of Revelation comes as false Messiah, false prophet, Antichrist. All different names. Satan has many different names, many different stages, but that does not change Satan. He is the chief enemy of the living God. You cannot hide from God. Jeremiah started this by saying, hey, 23 years I've been teaching you and you will not listen. And now they come to a point where they begin to get a little tired of it. Chapter 26, verse 1. In the beginning of the reign of Jehoiakim, the son of Josiah, king of Judah, came this word from the Lord saying, verse 2, thus saith the Lord, stand in the court of the Lord's house, that's the church right there in Jerusalem, the temple, and speak unto all the cities of Judah, which come to worship in the Lord's house, all the words that I command thee to speak unto them, diminish not a word. Don't you dare ever change God's word. You know, people will even talk against you for delivering the true word of God. That's okay. Don't you be one that says, well, that sounds a little strong. We'll just change that. We'll mellow it down. No way. When God says it, it is written. Don't ever apologize for it. That's the way it is. It doesn't matter what knuckleheads have to say about it. Not in the least. Don't you change one little word of God's word. Verse 3. If so be, they will hearken and turn every man from his evil way, that I may repent me of the evil which I propose to do. I'm going to purpose it to do unto them because of the evil of their doings. Here, this is our Father's love for his children. Even though he's angry and even though they're doing very badly, all they have to do is repent and to turn and love him. And that's why his word at times can be a little stern. Why? He practices discipline. He will thump your gourd, especially if you're one of his elect, when you get out of line. He'll bring you back. Verse 4, and thou shalt say unto them, thus saith the Lord, if you will not hearken to me, if you're not going to listen to walk in my law, which I have set before you. You'll notice there's a big if there. That's a condition. Okay. Verse 5, to hearken to the words of my servants the prophets, whom I sent unto you, both rising up early and sending them, but you have not hearkened. I was eager to send them, and in sending them, I was earnest in sending them with the true word whereby you could gain that freedom. But you wouldn't listen. And so it is today. You want to be very careful. Verse 6. Then will I make this house like Shiloh, and will make this city a curse to all the nations of the earth. And naturally, we're talking about Jerusalem here. But what about Shiloh? Shiloh is supposed to be a place of rest. It means about the same thing as Sabbath does. And what happened at Shiloh? 1 Samuel chapter 4, verses 10 and 11. Eli praying, and the people went out, two of his sons even with them, and the Philistines took the Ark of the Covenant by force and killed two of Eli's sons. And so it was that God allowed the very ark to be taken. You know, you cannot go against the word of God. You must have God in the equation of your life, even if it is a battle such as his sons were in. Then you'd better have God with you. That is to say, if you be a winner, if you want to be a loser, then hey, try to take God out of your vocabulary. Go down the lonesome path. Verse 7. So the priests and the prophets and all the people heard Jeremiah speaking these words in the house of the Lord. He did it boldly, and he brought it forth without any apology and laid it upon them. Verse 8. Now it came to pass when Jeremiah had made an end of speaking all that the Lord had commanded him to speak unto all the people, that the priest and the prophets and all the people took him, saying, thou shalt surely die. Now, who are these priests and prophets that now they want to kill a prophet of God? This lets you know, when you really teach God's word without apology, I mean, tell it as he said, whereby the people are warned, some will resist it. And certainly they did in this case. What kind of religious community is this? They got a bunch of soothsayers there. You don't have to worry. You don't have to study God's word. Just listen to me. And there you go against Jeremiah chapter 17, verse 5. Cursed be the man that puts his faith in man rather than in God. Verse 9. Why hast thou prophesied in the name of the Lord, saying, this house shall be like Shiloh, and this city shall be desolate without an inhabitant? And all the people were gathered against Jeremiah in the house of the Lord. Here you have a type of Christ being delivered up for crucifixion in a way. I mean, they want to kill him. And he being a man of God. And naturally, they think they're doing what is right. Let this not be a mystery to you that when you're delivered up before the false Messiah, the people are going to think that false Messiah is the true one. And they're going to ridicule you like maybe you've never been ridiculed in your life. So you better get used to it, to know, stick to the word of God. It is written, it will come to pass as it is written. Never make an excuse nor apology for it. Verse 10. When the princes of Judah heard these things, then they came up from the king's house unto the house of the Lord. They came right down to the synagogue, the temple, and sat down in the entry of the new gate, that's the east gate, of the Lord's house. I mean, here we got the big boys from right downtown, okay. Verse 11, then spake the priest and the prophets unto the princes and to all the people, saying, this man is worthy to die, for he hath prophesied against this city, as you have heard with your ears. He didn't hide it. He boldly came into the house of the Lord and said, the king of Babylon is going to destroy us. Well, that's what God told him to say. Verse 12, then spake Jeremiah unto all the princes and to all the people, saying, the Lord sent me to prophesy against, not for, against this house and against this city all the words that you have heard. I mean, it's straight from the Father's mouth. I didn't dream this up. It came from our Father. Verse 13, therefore now amend your ways and your doings, and obey the voice of the Lord your God. And the Lord will repent him of the evil that he hath pronounced upon you or against you. It's up to you. And you know, beloved, this is the way it is even this day. When your little old life begins to fall apart and things don't seem to go as they should, you better have a little talk with him. You better get back into the word of God if you want his blessings, if you want to be successful. Because when you repent, he considers you in good standing. Verse 14, as for me, behold, I am in your hand. You got power over me. Do with me as it seemeth good and meet unto you. In other words, Do you think Jeremiah changed? Maybe this would be a time, maybe he should say, well, now look, fellas, let's not take this so seriously. Let's talk a moment. No. He said, that's the word of God. That's the way it is. That's it. Take it or leave it. You can do whatever you want to with me. But that's what God said. There's a great lesson in that that you do not want to let it escape you. Don't ever give in to the sway of a crowd. Always use common sense. Be wiser than the serpent, and you'll do quite well. Verse 15. But know ye for certain that if you put me to death, you shall surely bring innocent blood upon yourselves. And that's according to Deuteronomy 19:10. And upon this city, and upon the inhabitants thereof, for of a truth the Lord hath sent me unto you to speak all these words in your ears. You were supposed to hear. And remember what God said in the beginning of this chapter. Jeremiah, don't you change one word. You lay it on the line exactly like I've said. Do not take away, don't diminish one word. Jeremiah was true to that. He delivered it. what he's saying now, which is true. Touch not God's elect. Touch not those that have the seal of God in their forehead. Revelation chapter 9, verse 4, verse 16. Then said the princes and all the people unto the priest and to the prophets, these are fakes, of course, you understand. This man is not worthy to die, for he has spoken to us in the name of the Lord our God. They're beginning to get, when Jeremiah made his stand and put his foot down, then some of them begin to say, hold on a minute here. 17, then rose up certain of the elders of the land and spake to all the assembly of the people, saying, elders means those that are mature in the word, got a little time on them, have seen some things come to pass, and they say in verse 18, Micah, and that's the same Micah from which the minor prophet comes from, the Moreshethite promised in the days of Hezekiah, king of Judah, and spake to all the people of Judah, saying, thus saith the Lord of hosts, Zion shall be plowed like a field, and Jerusalem shall become heaps, and the mountain of the house as the high places of the forest. Now, that's what Micah said. Verse 19, did Hezekiah, king of Judah, and all Judah put him at all to death? Did he not fear the Lord and besought the Lord, and the Lord repented him of the evil which he had pronounced against them? Thus might we procure great evil against our souls. They're really thinking seriously about this. The mature adults are. Because they say, hey, we remember what happened about Micah. And they could remember in a few other cases. I want this to be an example to God's seed planters. It's not always going to be a smooth road, but God chose you because you can cut it. God chose you because inside you're tough as steel. When it comes to dividing this world and the teachings from Satan and to God, you're going to be true to him. Really, how important are we compared to the truth? Nothing, none whatsoever. The truth must prevail. The truth is always number one. And even as Christ would say in St. John chapter 8, verse 32, learn the truth and the truth will set you free. It will always free you because God loves a truthful soul. How he loves a truthful soul. So doing a little bit of thinking, and then they remember another case. Let's go with the next verse, verse 20. And there was also a man that prophesied in the name of the Lord, Uriah, the son of Shimei, of Kirjath-Jearim, who prophesied against this city and against this land according to all the words of Jeremiah. I mean, it came forth, the same message. It was from the Lord also. 21, and when Jehoiakim, he was not a very good king of Judah, okay, the king with all his mighty men and all the princes heard his words, the king sought to put him to death, but when Uriah heard it, he was afraid and fled and went into Egypt. Now, he had no choice in doing this. He had delivered the message and he hauled out. But what did Jehoiakim do? Verse 22, and Jehoiakim, the king, sent men into Egypt, namely Elnathan, the son of Achbor, and certain men with him into Egypt. Just can't let it be. And you know, all these leaders, I want to say it again, the kings of Judah, Jehoiakim, and Zedekiah, they all died terrible deaths. I mean, you're going to find here, Jehoiakim is going to, he said he's not even going to have a burial, the burial of an ass. Do you know how you bury an ass? You just drag him off the road. Okay. And that's kind of what happened to this one on the way to Babylon. How you don't go against God's word. To go against God's word is severe to your life even today. So you want to hold that word and never, don't diminish it, don't change a thing, and search to understand the very central and present meaning that God would have you draw for it for your time, rightly dividing the word to fit your generation. Verse 23, to continue. And they fetched forth Uriah out of Egypt and brought him unto Jehoiakim the king, who slew him with the sword and cast his dead body into the graves of the common people. Didn't give him a decent burial, but this is why Jehoiakim would have that curse. One of the reasons he'd have a curse put upon him to not have a decent funeral, but to have the burial of an ass. And so it would come to pass. So Jehoiakim was just not good. As a matter of fact, he could be very bad. And his little offspring, Jehoiakim, C-H-I-N, was not any better. But he was just a lad that only ruled for 3 months with his mother. And then would come Zedekiah. Zedekiah, because he was a bad prince, all of his sons would be murdered. And Zedekiah's eyes, because Zedekiah tried to run himself. And Nebuchadnezzar, who wanted to use him, as God had said, he's my servant, Nebuchadnezzar is, rather, and wanted to use him, but Zedekiah wouldn't have any part of it. So he had his eyes gouged out where he couldn't see where he was going. But when they got to Babylon, they killed him also. Going against God's word is not a very wise thing to do. Verse 24, to finish the chapter. Nevertheless, the hand of Ahikam, the son of Shaphan, was with Jeremiah, that they should not give him unto the hand of the people to put him to death. And so he was spared. God always has that way when he sends a prophet. Of course, this Jeremiah was a special prophet, as we knew from chapter 1. He was chosen before he ever entered the mother's womb from the first earth age. And then while in the mother's womb, God said, you're going to be my prophet. Because he knew he would hold that word. He knew he would hold that line, that he would not change any of the word of God. Let me ask you a question. If you are a believer and you know that God is going to do exactly what he says he's going to do, why would you want to change his word? Why would you want to change from the truth to fiction? That's Satan's doings. That's a good way to just lose everything. Don't ever, ever, ever change God's word. Teach it as it is written. Chapter 27, verse 1. In the beginning of the reign of Jehoiakim, the son of Josiah, king of Judah, came this word unto Jeremiah from the Lord, saying. Now, the manuscripts, many of the ancients, you do not have Jehoiakim here, you have Zedekiah. In chapter verse 3, I'm going to let it stand because it's all the same family, and it should be Zedekiah. And verse 3 will straighten that part of it out. And many of your good translations will have Zedekiah there instead of Jehoiakim anyway. Verse 2, thus saith the Lord to me, make thee bonds and yokes, and put them upon thy neck. In other words, what does a yoke do? What is our yoke? A Christian's yoke is Christ. You know, a yoke, if you're an animal pulling a heavy load, if you have just a strap, it'll cut into your flesh. But if you have a molded wooden yoke, it makes that load a lot easier. So it is when we put the yoke of God on, which is to say Christ, it makes the loads in our life a lot easier to carry, to pull. Why? Because you know he's going to see you through. It's that simple. But here, God is making an example out of Jeremiah. They're going to put him in bondage, okay? 3. And he sent them to the king of Edom, to the king of Edom, and to the king of Moab, and to the king of the Ammonites, and to the king of Tyrus, and to the king of Zidon, by the hand of messengers which come to Jerusalem unto Zedekiah, and here we have it straight, not Jehoiakim, king of Judah. And there you have it. With Christ being our yoke, it makes our loads a lot easier to bear. Verse 4, and command them to say unto their masters, thus saith the Lord of hosts, the God of Israel, thus shall you say unto your masters. Verse 5, I have made the earth, the man and the beast that are upon the ground, by my great power and by my outstretched arm, and have given it unto whom it seemeth meet unto me. I've given it to whoever I wanted to. What is this? God's in control. And do you follow him or do you follow something else? Naturally, when you realize who the Creator is, and when you realize he created your soul, your very being, he is your true father. And when you realize that, and you know he gives you what you deserve, you always get everything you got coming to you. If it's bad, you deserve bad. If it's good, you deserve good. But the thing is, you know, if you love him and serve him, it's going to be well with you, especially when you repent and get into the harness of serving the living God. Verse 6, and now have I given all these lands into the hand of Nebuchadnezzar, the king of Babylon, my servant. I mean, here the very enemy himself is a servant of the living God. He says, I made everything. I created Nebuchadnezzar's soul. And the beast of the field have I given him also to serve him. Now, this is what you want to know. This is the example set forth. You know who the king of Babylon is in the great book of Revelation that is to come. And he shall come. He also, whether you like it or lump it, is a servant of the living God, meaning God simply uses him. Got a yoke on him. He can only go so far as God lets him. But God, what God wants to know is what you're going to do about it, what the people will do about it. He will always send his election to give the warning. He will send his election to go before that king of Babylon, and allowing the Holy Spirit, as it's written in Mark 13, to speak through them, whereby all his children, regardless of what ethnicity, regardless of what race, tribe, creed, whatever, has an opportunity to know God loves his children. And all you have to do is repent and believe upon him, and you're going to have eternal life. It is so magnificent. When you realize his majesty, I created all of it. It is mine to do with as I please. I don't know, do you want your part? Of course you do. Well, it's his to give to you. And the beautiful thing about God's election is that when you read during the millennium in Ezekiel chapter 44, concerning God's elect, he said, hey, don't give them any allotment of land in Israel. Don't give them any allotment of land in the eternity, because I am their inheritance. You actually inherit the living God. He owns everything, and then naturally, if you inherit that, everything is yours. And I'm going to tell you something. A lot of people might say, well, that seems unfair. God's elect will never take advantage of that. You don't have to even worry your little head about it 1 second. One of God's true elect would never, ever take advantage of the fact that they inherited God and had everything. It would be used as our Heavenly Father would have it so. Why? Because they're his servants. That's what God's elect are. And so it is. But you must remember, God uses, he created everything. He even created Satan. I want you to get that straight. Just as he created Nebuchadnezzar, and he allows Satan to deceive those that will be deceived instead of listening to him. And quite often in his teachings, he will say, as you have noticed maybe three times in this chapter, all you got to do is repent, change your mind and serve me, and you don't have a problem. You know, that is so simple, and you can see the love of God pouring through rather than the brashness of man say, kill him. He deserves to die. Well, God doesn't think so. You know, all you got to do is, even if on the wicked side, if you repent truly and let God know you love him, then you have his blessings. So our Father is more than fair, and his majesty that he says, I created everything. And you know, people still won't listen to him. That is always a mystery and an amazement that the creator of all things, the owner of all things, the judge of all souls, they won't listen to him. And certainly that's a bad situation, because quite frankly, he gives us all these things in a time of trial. And you're either going to listen to him or you're going to listen to the false one. And in listening to the false one, get you a one-way ticket to a place you sure do not want to go. So it's so simple to love your Father and want to serve him, because the king of Babylon is going to come. This was an example, and God teaches by example. 1 Corinthians chapter 10, verse 10. All these things here happen so you would have an example of how it's going to be at the end. You know, a child can understand that. So sharpen up, love your Father, and don't miss the next lecture. Bless your heart. You listen a moment, won't you please?
0: The Mark of the Beast on CD is our free introductory offer to you. 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There is no need for you to be deceived. Christ said in Mark 13, 23, Behold, I have foretold you all things. 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
1: And there we are back again. Let's have the 800 number, 1-800-643-4645. That number is good from Puerto Rico throughout the U.S., Alaska, Hawaii, all over Canada. If the Spirit moves and you have a question, you share it. Won't you do that? Please never ask a question about a particular reverend, denomination, or organization. We do not judge people. Our Father created it all. It's his to judge. You get in his way and you're kind of really overstepping your bounds if you think you can judge

0: You're his child. He created you different than anyone else. Your DNA is different. Well, why would he do that? He wanted somebody just like you. But he does want you to love him. That's what it's all about. Do you? Let him know if you do. Father, around the globe we come. We ask that you lead, guide, direct, Father. Touch in Yeshua's precious name. Thank you, Father. Amen. Okay, and question time. And we're going to go with Betty from Wisconsin. You have talked about the first earth age. Everyone was in spiritual bodies. That's correct. Were we all there? Answer is yes. God doesn't play any favorites. He treats us all exactly the same. When it comes to judgment, we determine what our judgment is by our actions. Then the elect was, in the first earth age, the elect was picked, and the rest have a chance by Jesus' death for eternal life. Is that correct? Please help me. That is correct. They weren't picked in the first earth age. They earned it. God doesn't pick somebody just to be favorite. God is not a respecter of persons. We're all his children, and he doesn't think any more of one than he does another. He does care a great deal about your actions, your belief, and your relationship to him, but he gives all of his children. He wouldn't be a very good father if he didn't absolutely fairly give everybody an equal opportunity to love him, to be blessed by him, and to follow him. Only man messes that up by listening to half-baked so-called prophets and so forth. Instead of sticking to the word, the letter that he sent you where you can't be deceived, okay? But he didn't pick them, they earned it. And they earned that position. Why? When Satan rebelled, they didn't go with him. A third of the children did. God could have killed a third of his children, bam, right there, and you know, we wouldn't even have to gone through this age. But he loves them. He wants to save them if they'll repent. Angela from South Carolina, please tell me why God wants everyone to repent and make it to heaven. Also, how many years have you been teaching God's word? How many years did you study to become the pastor you are today? I enjoy your lessons daily. Well, thank you, Angela. I appreciate that. First, your question, why does God want people to repent? Because he loves them. You have to obey him to be with him and want him just as you would your own children. You want them to obey you so that you can have a loving relationship. Well, our Father's not any different. He wants to have a loving relationship. And it is, make a note of 2 Peter chapter 3, verses 7 and 8. It is God's will. God is long-suffering, meaning he's got lots of patience. And it is his will that all come to repentance. Why? So that they find salvation. That's the reason. I have been teaching God's word for well over 50 years, probably about 60. And I learn every day. Teaching God's word is an ever-learning experience. You never know it all. But how precious it is to be able to learn. Mac from Kentucky. You might say, well, how does a person know when they're ready to teach? It's when people want to hear what you got to say. When what you have to say in teaching his word draws a congregation, then you're blessed of God. If you're teaching God's word, not man's. Kentucky, Mac, we got Mac from Kentucky. I do not believe it is right to eat horse meat according to the Bible. Is there any place in the Bible where it tells of people mentioning in the Bible having eaten horse meat? No, it doesn't. But I'll tell you where you can read. You can read in Leviticus chapter 11, verse 3, don't you dare eat something that doesn't have a split hoof. and chews its cud. Now, a horse, I've shoed a lot of horses, and they got one big round hoof. There's no split in it unless they're wounded or something. And they're our buddies. You do not eat a buddy, okay? Horse meat is not fit for human consumption by God's law. Does the United States Food and Drug Administration require restaurants and delis to specify the kind of meat they are serving? Yes, they're supposed to, and if something isn't labeled as what you partake of, then don't go there. It's that simple. Debbie from Florida. In Daniel chapter 12, God talks about sealing of a book until the end of time. What book is this? We have heard of it to be the Book of Thunders. Well, it happens to be the Book of Daniel. It happens to be, which is an overlay of the Book of Revelation. Both of those books were sealed and were until, he said, you're not going to understand, but the wise in the end times will understand. We're in the generation of the fig tree, and it has been revealed. Joseph from New York. I am currently in prison, 25 years to life for murder, and I have repented my sin to God. I am having a hard time forgiving myself because of the nature of the crime that is burned into my brain. Is there any book in the Bible that will help to ease my mind? Well, Deuteronomy 19 gives you the various types as God considers murder. That's your final trial. Now, if the murder was a crime of passion, that Deuteronomy 19 wouldn't necessarily apply to its full support, to every fact, because you wouldn't have, for just being wicked and mean, taken a life. That's what murder is. But a murder of passion is where somebody, in other words, you're getting even. And God has a little slack there, but there's one thing you can do. You always take it up with him. You see, when it comes to that, your situation, he's the judge. You probably had a trial and you wouldn't be having 25 years, but your main trial is still waiting, and you need to talk to him. And we do have a God of love, and he loves those that do repent and love him. But I cannot judge, nor can you, but he can. Deborah from, my question is about people speaking in tongues. In Acts 2, it describes tongues so that all present, no matter what their native language is, they can understand what was being said. That is correct. But in 1 Corinthians, the tongues have to be interpreted, and it adds not just the language of men, but of angels. Can you explain this in more detail, please? I have witnessed people speaking in tongues, and honestly, it did not feel genuine to me. Also, at that time, there was no one interpreting. Well, you know, you can properly translate or understand 1 Corinthians chapter 14. It says, what it really says is God and the angels, whatever language you speak, that's what tongues is in the Greek language. It means language. And in 14, it means a language you were not born with. Okay, you had to learn it. But God and the angels know every language. They understand every language. But people don't. And naturally, what is the purpose of the Bible? Like, example, the book of Corinthians? It's to take the word of God to people so they can find salvation. Well, then, but if you're going to bring salvation to a group of people, they've got to understand what you're talking about. If you're going to go down there in English to, let's say, a group of Chinese that do not understand English, all they're going to hear is a bunch of gibberish. They're not going to hear the word of God. because they do not speak your language. God and the angels can understand English, but a Chinese that is not trained cannot. Therefore, he makes it quite simple. If you're going to go to China and teach God's word, then take an interpreter with you so the people will know when to say amen. Well, why would they not know when to say amen? Because they couldn't tell what you were talking about. That it's that simple. And you know, a child can understand that if you'll just stop and think. As far as the Pentecostal tongue is concerned, you are correct that in Acts chapter 2, the word unknown is not mentioned because it was known by everyone. Okay, this is B. Kathy from Kentucky. What I need help with is something that weighs so heavy on my heart. I feel so much grief that I just want to cry all the time when I think about it. I'm 44 years old and I have three beautiful grown boys. They are good boys, but I never taught them God's way. We've gone to church a few times while they were growing up, but they really didn't think about their souls. It is my fault. I feel so horrible. I know God would forgive me, but how can I forgive myself? You can go back in time, and God trusted me to raise them right. And though I did, I believe, a good job, I left that out the main part of raising them. I hope that you can help me in figuring out what to do now. Always going to feel guilt. Well, stop it. Stop it right now. They're grown boys. They're adults. You know, you cannot even baptize somebody until they're at the age of accountability. At age of accountability, you're responsible for yourself, just as your sons are responsible for themselves. And God has a way. All you can do now, and it's a beautiful thing, you can live the life and show them the example. And by your example, they learn, and you can rest assured they will follow that. If they're good boys, then tell them where their part is in the word. That's what gains people's interest. They don't want to just hear scriptures. They want to know what's in it for me. Where does it apply to me? And like a lot of people don't even know that the United States of America is mentioned in the word of God. They just feel like maybe a bunch of orphans. And they're really the main house of Israel, they and Canada and Europe. And they have obligations and duties and blessings. And it's important. And this is why many people know there's a great deal more to God's word than ever since they've been a child. But your boys are responsible for themselves. There's nothing you can do about that now. And even had you, you know, it is like, as a young lad, when it come church day, we were in church. You didn't have any choice. I mean, you might want to go to the creek and go fishing or something else. It didn't matter. When it's church day, you go into church. So did that make me any better than anyone else? No, I had to make my own mind up later. Because the church I was attending all that time, though they loved the Lord, they didn't teach the truth, the whole truth. So therefore, I had to, you know, the Father has a way of moving people. You just pray for those boys and set the example. They're going to do just fine. They're at the age of accountability, and that's their problem, and they have to be responsible for themselves. You rest easy and thank God that he granted you three beautiful sons that you can enjoy. Chris James from Ohio. Do you think those who have gone to heaven can see what is happening to their loved ones left behind? I see that you've lost your wife of 55 years on August the 17th, 2011. It's like losing half of yourself, because she was half of yourself. But I am sure that they know and understand and feel, and you're going to be back together. You don't have to worry about that. We are naturally children of the living God, and in spiritual bodies we are not as we are in the flesh bodies. But we still know each other and love each other, and so it is. Kelly from Wisconsin. Thank you, Pastor Murray, for your wonderful teaching. You're so welcome. Please explain the house of Israel and the house of Judah. Thank you and God bless. Kelly from Wisconsin. Well, the house of Israel are the 10 northern tribes that were taken captive by the Assyrians 200 years before the remaining two tribes, which would be called the house of Judah, would be taken by Nebuchadnezzar, which we're studying in the book of Jeremiah even at this time. And those tribes are very important in the fulfillment of God's word. Todd from Kansas, what weapons will be used when the war in heaven occurs? Well, when the war in heaven occurs, we have two of them that'll be taking place here on earth. Man's weapons are not going to be used. Here on earth, God will rain hailstones when the enemy comes against us, weighing 180 pounds apiece. That will smash anything to smithereens. Smithereens means it's just about done in, okay? And God sees to that. Why would God do that? Why wouldn't he let us fight them? I mean, we do have the atomic bomb. He didn't want to mess up the earth. We're going to cleanse it and live here forever. Why would he want to do that? The reason he's not going to let man do it, he wants those atheists and communism to know that there is a God, and he's it. And he will whip them right into shape. It's where it all comes right to real life, right in front of their face, that God himself fights the battle, and they realize how insignificant they are in this great earth that he created. David from North Carolina. Where can I find the word Mamzar in the Bible or in the Strong's? In the Strong's, you will find it in the Hebrew alphabet, Hebrew dictionary, in 4464. 4464. That is the word Mamzar. Ray from North Carolina. Does baptism need to be done by an ordained minister, or can another Christian baptize me? What does the scripture say? Any Christian may baptize another Christian, because it is between you and the Father and the Son, not the person doing the exercise. Okay. But they should be a Christian. Now, let me forewarn you, if you intend to join some church, they may not accept, God will accept that baptism, but a lot of churches won't. So if you're going to join a particular church, I can tell you beforehand, you probably should get baptized there. Now, we in this chapel, which is God's chapel, Christ's church, I don't care who baptizes you, as long as you knew what it was about. And Christ accepts you. If Christ accepts you, we sure do. Okay, Terry from Illinois. Can we talk to our deceased loved ones? Can they hear and see us? Well, that's something we don't know totally. But I think anyone can feel the presence. As a pastor, I do know one thing. As a pastor, I've been at many deathbeds, where the person in the transition of passing would see a loved one that had passed on years before. So, and they were talking to each other. I could not hear the person that had deceased, but I could hear the person in the transition. And the conversation would be carried right on. So there's a little more to it than in the flesh bodies that we can totally understand, but it never hurts to pray for people. And to think upon people and the good times as well as sometimes the little rough stuff doesn't hurt at all. Okay, Leroy from Virginia. I heard you say the devil cannot read our thoughts, only God can. How come bad ideas and thoughts keep crossing my mind in dreams? Well, because thank you for studying God's word. Our flesh bodies, even when you're asleep, and that's usually when you dream, many of us daydream sometimes, but usually your dreams at night, it is your flesh that does the talking to you. The body has a central nervous system, and whatever is going on around, even if you're asleep, the flesh feels it. Let's say that you're in a room that's too hot. I mean, it is really hot. You're going to maybe dream of burning or fire, and you're going to fight covers, and you're going to come out of it. But that's just your flesh body talking to you. And flesh will give you some thoughts and ideas that are not all that nice sometimes, because that's flesh. That's the way flesh is. And you don't want to apologize too much for that. God created these flesh bodies. And it kind of grieved him, as you will read in Genesis chapter 6, verse 3, I believe it is. It grieved God that he had now created man in flesh, because it's not one of the best trips in the world to be in a flesh body. But it's not bad. God created them. We get along in them fine. And I'm out of time. Hey, I love you all because you enjoy studying God's word, chapter by chapter, verse by verse. The letter God has sent to you. Most of all, though, God loves you for it. It makes his day. And when you make God's day, boy, is he going to make yours. You can count on it. Remember how many times he said, if you repent, I'm going to change my mind. You're going to be fine. Let him know you repent and let him know you love him. We're brought to you by your tithes and offerings. If we have helped you, you help us keep coming to you. Once you do that, bless God. He will always bless you. Most important, though, you listen good now. You stay in his word. Every day in his word is a good day, even with trouble. You know why? Because Jesus is the living word.
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Genesis 1:46, the first six chapters in God's Word. The world that was. Did you realize there was a world age before this one? Same old world, different age. The creation itself. When were the races created? You see, all the races were created separately, and you'll find that documented in these particular CDs. How and what was the sin in the garden? It will be discussed in this series also. This is a must for the serious Bible scholar, for if you do not understand how it was in the beginning, you certainly will never understand the end. I think you will find this series very rewarding and certainly will answer questions that no doubt you have always wondered about. Genesis 1:46. Hey, I know you're going to enjoy this series.

0: 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Wisdom is understanding God's Word. Pastor Murray's unique teaching approach brings God's Word alive with meaning as he takes you on a chapter-by-chapter, verse-by-verse study of God's letter to you, the Bible. And now, here is Pastor Dennis Murray.
1: Good day to you. God bless you. Welcome to Shepherd's Chapel. Welcome to this Family Bible Study Hour. Ready to get back into our Father's Word here at the chapel? We invite you to get your Bible and join us. We're going to pick it up today, 1 Kings chapter 7, verse 34. And Hiram of Tyre, an artist, if you will, quite talented and skillful, and Solomon has procured his help in casting the bronze items of the tabernacle as well as the other precious metals. But as we left off our last lecture, we were covering the items that were cast or poured of bronze. And we're going to ask that word of wisdom in Yeshua's precious name. Father, if it's your will, let us just reach one this day as we pick it up. 1 Kings chapter 7, verse 34, and it reads, "And there were four undersetters to the four corners of one base, and the undersetters were of the very base itself." Now, this was the upper portion of the base. And, of course, these bases, what they're being made for is to hold a large basin, which will hold a large amount of water. And what these are for is washing the sacrifices. And as we'll see, some of them, the sacrifices were quite large. So of necessity, these basins for washing the sacrifices had to be rather large themselves. Some of them were 4 cubits across. In other words, that's 8 feet. Verse 35. "And in the top of the base was there a round compass or circle of half a cubit high. And on the top of the base, the ledges thereof and the borders thereof were of the same." And what this is talking about was a dome or a rounded cover that would be used to when the bases weren't in use. In other words, to keep them from becoming contaminated with flying insects, things of that nature. So this would be a dome or a lid, much like you could think of for a barbecue grill, but a much larger scale. As we said, some of these were 4 cubits across. Verse 36. "For on the plates of the ledges thereof, and on the borders thereof, he graved cherubims, lions, and palm trees, according to the proportion on a reduced scale, as the plates required, of every one and additions round about." And these are very ornate decorations that, and remember, all of this was by God's design written on David. Now, this also, when you consider that, we're going to learn in a few verses that they cast these items in the clay of the plains of Jordan. And literally what they had to do was carve these lions, cherubims, and palm trees in the clay. And then they melted the bronze, poured it over the mold of the clay, and then when it cooled and dried, they basically dug it out of the clay. So this indicates to me how very talented Hiram and his assistants were. Verse 37. "After this manner, he made the 10 bases. All of them had one casting, one measure, and one size." They were all identical. And now we're going to be talking about the lavers or the basins, which actually held the water and were set on top of the bases. 10 in biblical numerics, the number of rewards and judgment, the number of responsibility. Verse 38. Then made he 10 lavers, one laver for each base, obviously, of brass or bronze, better. One laver contained 40 baths, and every laver was 4 cubits in diameter, in other words, and upon every one of the 10 bases, one laver. 10 bases, 10 lavers, of course. Now, we learned in our last lecture when we were talking about the brazen sea that a bath was roughly 6 English gallons. And an English gallon is approximately 3/4 of a liter more than a U.S. gallon. So, but if we stick with the British, the English gallon, just for easy figuring, each of these lavers or basins for washing the sacrifices contain 240 gallons of water. So again, we see the necessity for the Nethinim, those who were given to service in and around the temple, and their responsibility was cutting wood and hauling water. So if you have 10 basins, each time that you emptied these and refilled them, you're talking about 2,400 gallons of water that had to be carried, most likely by hand, into the courts, the inner court where these would be contained, found. Verse 39, and he put 5 bases, half of them, on the right side of the house, on the south side of the temple, and 5 on the left side of the house, half of them on the north side of the temple. And he set the sea, this is the brazen sea or the molten sea that contained over 12,000 English gallons of water, on the right side of the house eastward over against the south, farther forward, and in other words, closer to the altar of burnt offering. And reminding you, the brazen sea was utilized by the priest to wash themselves before they went into service in and around the sanctuary. Verse 40, and Hiram made the lavers, now this not to be confused with the basins that sat atop the bases that we've been talking about. These were large pots utilized to seethe or boil the sacrifices which were utilized for a sacrificial meal, such as the peace offerings. And shovels, the shovels would be utilized to remove the ashes. You see, anything used in an offering to the Lord became holy, even the ashes, and they had to be removed occasionally, and they were taken to a clean place so as not to be desecrated. And the basins, these were bowls that were utilized to collect the blood of the sacrifice, and depending on what type of sacrifice it was, the blood was either sprinkled against the altar of burnt offering. In the case of sin offerings, the blood was poured on the ground before the altar of burnt offering, getting rid of the sin, in other words, going into the ground. So Hiram made an end of doing all the work that he made, I'll add the word for, King Solomon, for the house of the Lord. Now in the following verses, we'll have a recap or a catalog of the items that were made by Hiram of bronze. We're not going to spend a great deal of time on it. We'll just cover it rather rapidly. Verse 41. The two pillars, Jachin and Boaz, as they were called in verse 21 of this chapter, and the two bowls of the catheters that were on top of the two pillars, and the two networks or lattices to cover the two bowls of the catheters which were upon the top of the pillars. And I think this verse is, supports those biblical archaeologists who think that the bowls were placed on top, one on top of each pillar, and then they were filled with oil, and a fire was burning continuously on top of the pillars. Verse 42, and 400 pomegranates for the two networks, 200 pomegranates on each pillar. Even two rows of pomegranates for one network to cover the two bowls of the catheters, or the crowns, that were upon the pillars, upon the face of the pillars. Very ornate indeed. Verse 23, and 10 bases and 10 lavers on the bases. Again, these utilized to wash the sacrifices after the animal had been slaughtered. Verse 44, and one sea and 12 oxen under the sea, and the molten sea where the priest would wash themselves. The 12 oxen, one oxen representing each of the 12 tribes of Israel. And the pots and the shovels and the basins and all these vessels which Hiram made to King Solomon for the house of the Lord were of bright brass. Now, this word bright in the Hebrew, it's actually made bright. In other words, they scoured the brass with a rough, hard object to make it shiny. Scoured the brass to make it shiny. Verse 46, in the plain of Jordan did the king cast them, more likely Hiram cast them, in the clay ground between Succoth and Zarthan. This would be in the plain of Jordan, and that area does have heavy quantities of clay in the soil. So again, the artisans would basically carve out an inverse or reverse of what they were making, including then carving the cherubims, the lions, and the palm trees as an ornate decoration into the clay as well, heat the bronze until it was melted, and then pour it over the form, and then when it cooled or dried, they basically dug it out. Verse 47, and Solomon left all the vessels unweighed, because they were exceeding many. In the Hebrew, this word exceeding many is searched. In other words, it wasn't even calculated because there was so much of it. Neither was the weight of the brass found out. I'm sorry, that was where you have found out. That's the Hebrew searched. Now, all this brass and the precious metals that we're going to be covering in the next several verses, some of it, a great deal of it actually, was gathered by David before the building of the temple even began. David took a great deal of it from the cities of Hadadezer, the king of Aram, the state of Zobah, which was part of Syria today, with a lot of news going on in that part of the world. And Tui, the king of Hamath, sent gold, silver, and brass or bronze to David, because Hadadezer had been a long-time enemy of Tui, and in appreciation for David defeating Hadadezer, Tui sent great quantities of precious metals to David. Now we're going to catalog the items made of gold, moving back to the temple. And Solomon made all vessels that pertained unto the house of the Lord. Now, we move back to the tabernacle itself from the inner court. The inner court is where we would have found all these lavers, items made of brass, etc. But when you get into the house of God, most everything was made of gold. The house of the Lord, the altar of gold, and the table of gold whereupon the showbread was. And the altar of gold, of course, the altar of incense offering. Now, the showbread, if you translate the word showbread rather than transliterate it, it actually means bread of the face. And it was through the showbread was symbolic of the priest seeking the face of God. verse 49, and the candlesticks, the menorah in the Hebrew, of pure gold, five on the right side and five on the left, before the oracle with the flowers and the lamps and the tongs of gold. Now, and of course we had one menorah and one showbread table that when Israel was moving from encampment site to encampment site. But now that they're settled, they're going to have 10 tables of showbread and 10 menorahs as well. And of course the candlestick were not like a candle that we think of today, which is made of wax and then with a wick in the center of it. The candlesticks were actually on top of each of the arms of the menorah was a bowl, and they filled the bowl full of oil and then took a wick and put it in the oil and lit it, and it would burn as long as there was wick to burn or oil to supply the fuel. Verse 50. And the bowls, the bowls that I was just talking about on the candlesticks, and the snuffers, these would be extinguishers that would extinguish the fire for trimming the wicks or refilling the oil, and the basins and the spoons and the censers of pure gold, the censers used to place live coals from the altar in, and oftentimes they would burn incense in those as well. And the hinges of gold, both for the doors of the inner house and the most holy place, the Holy of Holies, and for the doors of the house, to wit, or that is, of the temple. Verse 51, so was ended all the work that King Solomon made for the house of the Lord. And Solomon brought in the things which David his father had dedicated. And the list of those is in 2 Samuel chapter 8, verse 11. Even the silver and the gold and the vessels did he put among the treasures of the house of the Lord. And in 1 Chronicles chapter 26, verse 20, in the following verses, we learn that there were two treasures in the house of God. And remember, all this by God's design. What this last verse is saying is, even after all the items, the vessels, the tables, the furniture, the basins, the bowls, the tongs, the snuffers, after everything was made for the worship of the Lord as described, prescribed by God for the temple, there was even left over, and what that was left over of the precious metals Solomon placed in the treasures of the temple. So some 7.5 years in the making. They began the building of the temple in the fourth year of Solomon's reign. So we're 7.5 years further down the road in the 12th year of Solomon's reign at this point. And the temple is complete. And what we're going to have, in fact, is we're probably a little bit further down, because they actually took another 2 years after the temple was finished to make all the vessels and the furniture. So, but everything is prepared now as prescribed by God, and it's time to dedicate the temple into the service of the Lord. Would the Lord be pleased? Let's find out. Chapter 8, verse 1. Then Solomon assembled the elders of Israel, and all the heads of the tribes, the chief of the fathers of the children of Israel, the tribe princes, unto King Solomon in Jerusalem. This was a very important occasion. All the, no doubt, all the military leaders, all the civil leaders, counselors to the king, the king's sons, the princes of Israel, and the tribe princes, anyone who was anyone would be there, that they might bring up the ark of the covenant of the Lord out of the city of David, which is Zion. And what they're going to be doing is moving the ark from Mount Zion to Mount Moriah, which is the location where the temple was built. And when they brought the ark, David had the ark brought from Kirjath-Jearim, the final attempt, the successful attempt, into Jerusalem, and it was basically in a tent on Mount Zion. And so now the temple is finished, and they're going to be moving the ark into the temple. Verse 2. And all the men of Israel assembled themselves unto King Solomon at the feast in the month Ethanim, which is the seventh month. Ethanim, another name for the month that most of you are familiar with, called Tisri, the seventh month. Tisri was a very, very special month to the Israelites. It began on the first of Tisri with the Feast of Trumps. The 10th day of Tisri, you had the Day of Atonement. Then you had the 7-day Feast of Tabernacles beginning on the 15th. And then even the day after that, you had another feast. So a very special time in Israel. The one that we're talking about here, the feast in the month of Ethanim, is Sukkot in the Hebrew language, the Feast of Tabernacles. Verse 3. And all the elders of Israel came, and the priest took up the ark. Very important that the priest took up the ark. I mentioned a moment ago the first or the final attempt of David to bring up the ark. You remember the first time that they tried to bring the ark to Jerusalem? Well, they did as the Philistines did when they returned the ark to Israel. They brought it on an ox cart. And as they were bringing the ox cart down the road, it came across a low point, and the oxen likely stumbled, and the cart rocked, and the Ark of the Covenant almost fell off of the ox cart. Uzzah reached forth his hand, and it angered God so much that he struck Uzzah dead. Why? Because they weren't moving the Ark of the Covenant as God just insisted or prescribed that it be moved. And that was by the priest. Most often the Ark was carried on its staves or poles by Kohathites, not priests. There were three major divisions of the Levitical family: Kohathites, Gershonites, and Merarites. The Kohathites, one of the things that they were tasked with was carrying. But on very special occasions, such as Joshua chapter 3, verse 17, where they were crossing the River Jordan into the Promised Land, the priest actually carried the Ark of the Covenant. Verse 4. And they brought up the Ark of the Lord and the tabernacle, this being the tent that Moses had made, the Mosaic tabernacle, of the congregation, and all the holy vessels that were in the tabernacle, even those did the priest and the Levites bring in. And again, all priests are Levites, but not all Levites are priests. You have the three major families, and they all had specific responsibilities, and many of their responsibilities would change now that they were going from a nomadic type of movement from location to location to a permanent fixed building. Verse 5, and King Solomon and all the congregation of Israel that were assembled unto him were with him before the ark, sacrificing sheep and oxen that could not be told nor numbered for multitude. And what they probably did was placed the ark on the ground before the altar of burnt offering as the sacrifices were being made before the Holy of Holies. Verse 6. And the priest brought in the Ark of the Covenant of the Lord unto his place, into the oracle of the house, the Holy of Holies, to the most holy place even under the wings of the cherubims. The cherubims, remember, designed to where they stood wingtip to wingtip and covered the entire width of the back of the Holy of Holies, some 20 cubits or 40 feet. Verse 7, "For the cherubim spread forth their two wings over the place of the ark, and the cherubims covered the ark and the staves or the poles thereof above." Probably the idea that where angels have wings come from is because of the cherubim's wings that are mentioned here. But the very word cherubim, the etymology of the word, means to protect or to cover. And the wings were symbolic. And, you know, man was made in the image of God and the angels. I ask you, do we have wings? Of course we don't have wings, neither do angels. Verse 8, "And they drew out the staves, the poles, that the ends of the staves were seen out in the holy place, outside of the Holy of Holies," in other words, before the oracle, "and they were not seen without, and there they are unto this day." There they are until the time of this writing is what the last phrase means. Now, the staves were not removed entirely. They were placed in rings that were along the sides of the Ark of the Covenant, and that's what the priests and the Kohathites used to carry the Ark of the Covenant. And but they, when they stopped and when they put the ark in the Holy of Holies, the staves were not to be totally removed, because in Exodus chapter 25, verse 15, God instructed that the staves were to remain in the rings of the ark. And we're talking about the oracle here. I'll mention one more time that's another name for the Holy of Holies. And why was it called the oracle? Well, in the Hebrew language, it's debir, which is a form of the Hebrew word debar, which means to speak. And it was when God lived among man in the Holy of Holies, it was his throne, he spoke to man through the Urim and the Thummim, through the priests. Verse 9, "There was nothing in the ark save the two tables." These are the two tablets containing the Ten Commandments of stone, which Moses put there at Horeb when the Lord made a covenant with the children of Israel when they came out of the land of Egypt. Now, Horeb is the name of the mountain range. Sinai is a specific mountain that you'll find in the range entitled Horeb. So the names Horeb and Sinai are pretty much interchangeable. But here we have the lawgiver, Moses, placing the two tablets in the Ark of the Covenant, and there they remained. And in the New Testament, Hebrews chapter 9, verse 4, there were some other items that were placed in the Ark of the Covenant over the years. There was the golden pot of manna and also the rod of Aaron that budded. And that was due to Korah's rebellion in Numbers chapter 16. In chapter 17 of Numbers, God instructed all the tribes of Israel to select a rod and to place it in the temple. And the next night, the overnight, Aaron's rod budded, indicating God had chosen the Aaronites to be the priest, not Korah and the Kohathites. The Ark of the Covenant, if you wonder where it's at today, well, we know from God's word. Revelation chapter 11, verse 19 tells us that the Ark of God, or the Ark of the Covenant, is with God in heaven. I think my personal opinion that it was taken when God took Elijah up in the whirlwind. And don't let that throw you that it's called the Ark of the Covenant. Some people call it the Ark of the Testament. Other places it's called the Ark of God. The reason it's called the Ark of the Covenant is that that's what the two

0: tablets that Moses got on Sinai. That was the covenant that God made with Israel. Verse 10. And it came to pass, when the priests were come out of the holy place, that the cloud filled the house of the Lord, just as in Exodus chapter 40, verses 34 and 35, when Moses dedicated the original tent, the tabernacle, the Mosaic tabernacle, the glory of the Lord filled the house. Verse 11, so that the priest could not stand to minister because of the cloud. Moses wasn't able to enter either. For the glory of the Lord, the Shekinah glory of the Lord, had filled the house of the Lord. Only unholy man cannot stand in the presence of a manifestation of God. Now, the only time that this cloud appeared was at the dedication of the Mosaic Tabernacle, and also here at the dedication of the temple. The only other times that that cloud appeared was on the Day of Atonement, as the priest entered to atone for the sins of the people and entered the Holy of Holies, that on one day of the year, the Day of Atonement. Verse 12. Then spake Solomon to the Lord, the Lord said that he would dwell in the thick darkness. Now this verse causes a lot of disagreement among scholars. Some people say that the Lord likes the darkness. That's ridiculous. He likes light. We are children of light. But he chose a cloud to manifest himself early on when Israel was crossing the Red Sea, when they were fleeing from the Egyptian armies. How did God appear? He appeared to them as a cloud, and it appeared as a fierce storm to the Egyptians, but on the other side it was hope and security for the people of Israel. And of course, God chose the cloud as a manifestation of himself when they were moving through the wilderness for 40 years. He went before them as a cloud by day and a pillar of fire by night. So we've got the dedication of the temple going on. We have a very solemn prayer by Solomon coming up in our next lecture. I encourage you not to miss it. It's Solomon's dedicatory prayer as the temple is opened. We've got a short message. We'll ask you to listen a moment, won't you please?
1: Genesis 1:46, the first six chapters in God's Word. The world that was. Did you realize there was a world age before this one? Same old world, different age. The creation itself. When were the races created? You see, all the races were created separately, and you'll find that documented in these particular CDs. How and what was the sin in the garden? It will be discussed in this series also. This is a must for the serious Bible scholar. For if you do not understand how it was in the beginning, you certainly will never understand the end. I think you will find this series very rewarding and certainly will answer questions that no doubt you have always wondered about. Genesis 1:46. Hey, I know you're going to enjoy this series.
0: Welcome back. We're glad you could join back with us. Let's have the 800 number, 800-643-4645. That number good throughout Puerto Rico, the U.S., and Canada. If you have a biblical question that you'd like to pose to possibly be answered on the air, feel free to call that 800 number and leave your question. Don't ask questions about a specific individual, denomination, or organization by name. We try to teach God's Word in a positive format. Throwing out negative about others serves no purpose. We simply won't do it. We'll let God's Word do the teaching, the correcting, and the healing. If you're listening by shortwave radio or studying via the internet somewhere around the world that's unable to use that 800 number, your announcer at the end of the hour will give you our mailing address. Quite all right to mail your questions in, and it's always good to hear from you as well. You've got a prayer.

0: touch, heal in Jesus' precious name. Amen and thank you, Father. All right, let's get to some questions and see what's on the mind of folks around the country. Robert in Alabama is first up. Robert asks, who are the Kenites that you talk about? Well, we don't just talk about it. The Bible talks about it. Kenites are the word itself means the sons or children of Cain, descendants of Cain. And of course, Cain was born by Eve with his twin brother Abel after the serpent beguiled or seduced Eve in the garden, and then she knew her husband Abel, and Adam, and Abel was Adam's son. Cain was the serpent's son. Kenites were descendants of Cain. John chapter 8, verse 44, Jesus, the teaching of Jesus, he states that he was a murderer from the year of your father, the devil. He was a murderer from the beginning. Who was the first murderer? Well, let's see. Cain murdered his brother Abel. And, and then you follow with what part of the world are they from? Well, they're mixed with all other races on earth at this time. If you want a complete study on Kenites, I'd recommend that you order a single CD study, 30456, 30436, I want to make sure I get that right, which is the single CD entitled Kenites. Order that and you'll learn. A lot of people think, well, the Kenites must have been destroyed in the flood of Noah's time. No, they weren't. You see, 1 Chronicles chapter 2, verse 55, which is centuries after the flood of Noah's time, the Kenites had worked their way in as the scribes, that's the record and bookkeepers for the tribe of Judah. You want to be careful who's keeping your records and who's doing the translating of God's word for you. Jason, and we don't know what state Jason's from, are the good figs the Israelites and the bad figs the Kenites? You've got it. Jeremiah chapter 24 talks about two baskets of figs. One very good basket, that's the tribe of Judah, and one very naughty basket, that means bad, that's the Kenites, symbolically. Lee in Colorado, I do have a question for you. When Jesus comes again after the tribulation, will everyone be a Christian then, or only... I can't read your writing. Or will Jews, Muslims, Hindus, Buddhists, and anti-Christians then? Okay, I see your question. Will all other religions become Christians? Romans chapter 14, verse 11 tells us that every knee will bow, every tongue will confess Jesus Christ is Lord on the first day of the millennium. Thomas in Nevada, Ezekiel chapter 39, when we are changed into our spiritual bodies, how will the fowls of heaven and every beast of the field eat our flesh? And are the fowls and beasts of the field changed into spiritual bodies also? Ezekiel 39 deals with the day of the Lord. And as we learn in 1 Corinthians chapter 15, verse 55 and the following verses, that the last trump, the seventh trump, when it sounds, that in the twinkling of an eye, there is no more flesh. All flesh becomes spiritual. So you got it right about Ezekiel chapter 39. Rich in California, was Solomon in his later years a type for Antichrist? The Queen of Sheba offered him gifts and he offered her gifts, so it almost sounds like a type for the Antichrist giving gifts. And I know where you're pulling from. You're thinking that the Antichrist comes in peacefully and prosperously, which we learned, what is it, in the book of Daniel chapter 10, I believe it is. No, I don't see Solomon as a type for Antichrist at all, but interesting thought. DJ in Arkansas, please tell me, what does millennium mean? Well, it means 1,000 years. You can read about the millennium, the 1,000 years, in Revelation chapter 20, verse 4, for one place, and it tells us there that the overcomers, those who don't take the mark of the beast, in other words, those who don't worship the Antichrist, will reign with Jesus 1,000 years. That's the millennium, also known as the Lord's Day. One day with the Lord is 1,000 years. 1,000 years is one day. 2 Peter chapter 3, verse 8. Wallace, and we didn't get what state Wallace is from. I repented one time. Do I need to go to the altar and repent again? Well, you don't have to go to the altar unless that means going to God's throne to you. You know, you don't have to go to an altar, is my point, or a church to repent and ask for forgiveness. You can do that anytime, any place. If you have only repented once in your life, I would guess that you need to repent again, unless you are a very, very righteous person, because we all fall short, Wallace. We all sin, and if we say that we don't sin, we're deceiving ourselves, as it's taught in the epistles of John, I believe it is. Daniel in Tennessee. Are there any churches from Shepherd's Chapel in Tennessee? We have no affiliate churches. There are students who study with Shepherd's Chapel throughout the country. You might want to consider requesting, the next time you're riding in, a Shepherd's Chapel bumper sticker. Many people, we get letters every week from people who say, I was at the shopping center and I saw a car that had a Shepherd's Chapel bumper sticker on it, and they saw mine and they honked and pulled me over, and we started a Wednesday night Bible study. Yvonne in South Carolina, what happened to the souls before Jesus came? Well, they were judged by the law. That was a different dispensation, a period of time in which man was judged by the law, rather than the dispensation of grace, which we currently live under, after Christ paid the price on the cross. But, you know, Jesus went to everyone that had passed away before the crucifixion, as is written in 1 Peter chapter 3, verses 18 and 19, that are called the prisoners there. But Jesus went to them, and why did he go to them? Well, it wouldn't have been fair for God to judge some men who were born before the crucifixion, or died, better said, before the crucifixion, and judge them differently by the law than what he judged those who passed away after the crucifixion. So Jesus went to them, as it's written in 1 Peter chapter 3, and he preached the gospel, the good news, and many believed, as it's written in chapter 4 of 1 Peter. Sandy in Missouri, why did Noah's son, who had a wife, sleep with his mother, and why did she permit it? I thought one of Noah's sons was unmarried. Will you give your thoughts? Well, no, all of Noah's sons were married. Shem, Ham, and Japheth were their names, and they all had wives, as is written in Genesis chapter 7, verse 13. Now, and I know where you're talking about. You're talking about in chapter 9, verse 21, and the following verses, where the boys got Papa Noah drunk and Ham slept with his own mother. You see, to uncover your father's nakedness, Leviticus chapter 18 and Leviticus chapter 20 will bear out what I'm about to say. that to uncover your father's nakedness is to sleep with his wife, to have intercourse with his wife. And that might shock some people, but that's exactly what happened in Genesis chapter 9. You know, and a lot of people teach incorrectly, and they misteach that was the beginning of the black race. It's ridiculous. An incestual relationship does not cause the color of the child's skin to change. And after all, the laws of incest were not given until the time of Moses. So, but that's the reason that Noah cursed Canaan. You see, God didn't curse Canaan, and that's what the people who say that was the beginning of the black race, they say God cursed Canaan. God didn't curse Canaan. Noah cursed him and sent him away. Why? He didn't want proof of what his son Ham did with his wife running around in his face every day. Derek in Tennessee, how do you feel about eating unclean foods? I don't eat unclean foods. I've heard strong arguments for and against. I have one of my own, but I trust your guidance. Should I eat clean or not? What should I recommend to new Christians? God bless you. Well, you know, God knows what's good for our health. He created these flesh bodies, and he knows what makes them tick. He knows what is bad for them and is unhealthy. And he tells us in Leviticus chapter 11, the health laws, what's good for us to eat, what we should not eat. And of course, swine is one of the things that we should not eat that many people today do eat. I was raised as a child that we don't eat pork. Do I miss it? No, I don't miss it because I've never eaten it. So I guess those who have eaten it think that it's great enough that they should go against God's word. But, you know, eating unclean, I do eat unclean. I'm not going to sit here and tell you I'm perfect. I've never had swine, but shrimp are unclean. And that's one of my weaknesses. And I'm not going to sit here and tell you that I live perfectly by the health laws. I don't. I like shrimp. But, you know, that's not, eating unclean is not a sin against your soul. It's unhealthy. It's a sin against your flesh. Stephen in Florida, being one of God's elect, will Satan be able to make one of your loved ones who has passed away appear by deception with him? I lost my son in 2006. I'm sorry for your loss of your son. You know, losing a child is out of the natural order of things. Children normally bury parents usually do not bury their children, and I know that must have been particularly traumatic. I think your son is with Jesus and not with Satan and his angels, so I don't think your son will be appearing with the Antichrist. Now, is Antichrist able to make it appear that your son is there? That's something you might want to think about and be prepared for. He is supernatural, is what I'm trying to say. So be mentally and physically and spiritually prepared for his return. He's going to be able to do, you know, when it says in the Bible, Revelation chapter 13, that he's going to be able to snap his fingers and make lightning come down from heaven, that's going to be pretty convincing. You better be ready. Gozalo, it says, in Michigan. I hope I got the name right. Excuse me. I have asked Jesus to come into my heart, but if I died and I have not been baptized, would I go to heaven? If I do get baptized, does it matter what religion or church I get baptized in? Now, first question first, we don't teach here at Shepherd's Chapel that you have to be baptized to enter the kingdom of God. And I know many people teach that John chapter 3, that's the Gospel of John chapter 3, verse 5, where it states that you must be born of water. They teach that that means born to be baptized, and that's not what it's talking about at all. To be born of water means to be born in the flesh, which is contrary to what the fallen angels did. They refused to be born of woman. They left their habitat, came to earth, and went into the daughters of Adam. Genesis chapter 6 is what I'm talking about. And children were the result. The fallen angels took the daughters of Adam to wife. Children were the result. They were Geber in the Hebrew tongue, which is the giants. You asked about what religion. There is only one baptism, and a church doesn't have to perform a baptism for it to be valid. Any Christian can baptize another person. Now, if later on, if you wish to join a certain church, they may require you to be baptized into their church. Why? Because they believe differently than what I do. I believe it doesn't matter who baptizes. Many churches want you to be baptized by their ministers, or else they don't consider your baptism to be valid, which means that a baptism, if it was by the Holy Spirit, wasn't valid. That's pretty bold. Aurora in Texas. In the first earth age were the people in spirit form, and only in spirit form. There was no flesh in the first earth age. Flesh did not come about. The womb did not come about to bring flesh forth, in other words, until the second earth age. The one we're in now, there is a third. Robert in Arizona. How can I witness to unspiritual people? Well, by planting a seed. And well, what do you mean by planting a seed, Pastor Murray? Well, you could, if you wanted to plant a seed with someone, one of your relatives, you could say, well, isn't it amazing that there was no apple tree in the Garden of Eden, and then just leave it, and then wait for them to come back and ask questions? Of course, you got to be prepared to answer those questions when they come back. Or you might say, isn't it amazing that we have a God that loves us so much that he gave his only begotten son? And just leave it and let him come back then and ask questions. And of course, you're talking about witnessing to unspiritual people. I want to end my comments to you by saying, be careful not to cast pearls before swine. By that I mean, don't waste precious seed on someone who flat doesn't care about God or you or anything else other than themselves. That's what casting your pearls before swine. It's like wasting precious seed. Carolyn in North Carolina. I saw a TV ministry that Julius was hung upside down on the cross. I haven't heard that before. Well, Jesus was crucified on a cross, but he wasn't crucified upside down. Now, historically, and this is not biblical, so don't ask me to document it biblically, because I'm prefacing this by saying it's historical, not biblical. History holds that Peter requested to be crucified when he found out he was going to be crucified upside down. Why? He didn't want to emulate Jesus Christ. Marlene in Missouri. In Genesis 6:4, it states the Nephilim, and you put giants, actually Nephilim were the fallen angels, Geber were the giants, were on the earth in Noah's day and also afterward in Numbers 13:33. When the Israelites were supposed to go into the land of Canaan, they saw men of great size, the Nephilim, who were descendants of Anak. If God destroyed the earth with the flood of Noah's day, why were they still here on earth? Well, there was a second influx of the fallen angels. We read about them as early as Genesis chapter 12, actually, where they're called Canaanites. If you have a companion Bible, check out Appendix 25, because it goes into the first influx of the fallen angels. The second, it's called Nephilim, the appendix, the second influx. And this is what you need to be most concerned about. There's going to be a third influx of the fallen angels. Paul warned us about them in 1 Corinthians chapter 11. You want to have the Christ over your head when Satan and his angels are back here on earth. And I'm out of time. I do want you to know that I love all of you because you enjoy studying God's Word in depth. You make time each day, and I know everyone's busy and it seems like it's a fast-paced life, but you make a little bit of time each day to spend with your Heavenly Father studying the letter that He wrote to you. And you know, when He looks down and He sees you with the letter He wrote to you open and you're studying it and reading it, it makes His day. Blessings are going to follow. We are brought to you by your tithes and offerings, and thank you for your tithes and offerings, which help us keep bringing the Word to you and others who are lost in this world of darkness. Most important this, though, you stay in His Word every day. Every day in your Father's Word is a good day, even with trouble. You know why? Because Jesus is the living Word.
1: 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We invite you to join us for the next in-depth Bible study each weekday at the same time. Thank you for watching today's program, and God bless you.

The book of Deuteronomy. The law was given as our schoolmaster. Have you been to school on God's Word? Certainly one way to go there is to study the book of Deuteronomy. Probably the most exciting thing that Deuteronomy has to offer for you is that great song of Moses, that those that overcome the false Messiah in the end generation will be singing. The law itself being the schoolmaster that keeps us out of trouble in these flesh bodies. Again, an education in taming that part of you that oftentimes needs taming through the old schoolmaster, that great book, Deuteronomy, the law, and its set ways of keeping you from harm's way even in this generation. You're going to enjoy it.

0: Welcome to the Shepherd's Chapel Network Family Bible Study Hour with Pastor Arnold Murray. Wisdom is understanding God's Word. Pastor Murray's unique teaching approach brings God's Word alive with meaning as he takes you on a chapter-by-chapter, verse-by-verse study of God's letter to you, the Bible. And now here is Pastor Arnold Murray.
1: Good day to you. God bless you. Say welcome to the Shepherd's Chapel. Welcome to this Family Bible Study Hour. Ready to get back in our Father's Word. The book of Acts, we're going to start a new chapter today, chapter 8. And Stephen, having completed that seventh chapter, gave a perfect summary of God's Word. And then, unfortunately, by witnessing the truth, Paul, or whose name was Saul at that time, holding the coats of some, they stoned him to death. But God saw fit on that precious servant to open the doors of heaven and let him see Jesus Christ standing at the throne of God, and let him come right on in that transition as he moved from flesh into that spiritual body. What a teacher of God's Word, Stephen. So we pick it up now in chapter 8, verse 1. We continue here, and Saul, this was Paul's name before it was changed, was consenting unto his death. I mean, he was part of it. And at that time, there was a great persecution against the church, which was at Jerusalem. And they were all scattered abroad throughout the regions of Judea and Samaria, except the apostles. It's interesting that they scattered to where the 10 tribes were, the 10 northern tribes, and also the house of Judah. So this is where they scattered among, and of course Samaria meaning watch mountain, and so it is. But the apostles, though, they held the fort. They weren't afraid. You know why? God was with them. The Holy Spirit was with them. They had already received the Holy Spirit. Verse 2, and devout, let's say pious, dedicated men carried Stephen to his burial and made great lamentation over him. Why wouldn't they? Everybody loved Stephen. He what a teacher he was of God's Word, blessed by the Holy Spirit. Verse 3, as for Saul, he made havoc. I mean, he laid waste, that's what the word means, of the church, entering into every house, even private ones, and haling men and women, committed them to prison. This word haling is an old word. It means to drag. Okay, the word is seru, and it means even to drag by the hair, if you would. He was one thing about Saul, which was Paul. He was zealous. He didn't do something part way. When he believed what he was doing was correct and accurate, and that this new doctrine was false. Like we know that Antichrist doctrine is false. He felt that way at this time, and he was a student of the Old Testament. He just missed the first advent. That's the only thing that he had missing at that time. But don't worry, by the end of the next chapter, he'll find the first advent well enough. So he's trying to destroy the church. And you know, Paul would never totally get over this. He really regretted it. It always bothered him. But he had asked for that forgiveness, received it, and God would use him to bring forth a large part of the New Testament. Verse 4. Therefore, they that were scattered abroad went everywhere preaching the word. This was God's way of spreading the word. They weren't running. They were simply getting out of harm's way, the majority, and were teaching, and that was God's way of spreading the gospel. Verse 5, then Philip. Philip means a lover of horses, and he was one of the seven, went down to the city of Samaria and preached Christ unto them. Now, Philip, you will find, is one that is the father of the four virgin daughters that were prophetess. That means they were preachers, teachers, and prophets chosen by God through the Holy Spirit. And many might say, well, are you sure about it? Well, we'll find it here in the book of Acts. It'll even go as far as to say they were virgins that had never known a man. Verse 6, and the people with one accord gave heed unto those things which Philip spake, hearing and seeing the miracles which he did. Naturally, now, you know, Father wants you to take a little pop quiz every once in a while. If you were to read that and you weren't really a Christian founded in God's word, you would really believe that Philip did all that on his own. And you would leave the Holy Spirit, you would leave our Heavenly Father out of the equation. And that's where your little boat would sink if that was your real frame of mind. So no, the only reason that Philip could perform these wonderful miracles is the Holy Spirit was performing them with and for him. So this is something you never want to lose touch of if you expect to be successful in teaching and lending the word of God to hearers everywhere. Verse 7, for unclean spirits crying with loud voices came out of many that were possessed with them. And many taken with palsies, they were paralyzed. And they that were lame were what? They were healed. And, well, boy, that Philip was really something. No, Philip knew the Holy Spirit was really something. It was our Heavenly Father. The reason you want to prepare yourself, you're about to meet a person that would not have the Christian attitude and would certainly not be able to accomplish these things. And this is something that puts you on guard, is when you hear of someone like this. And you're going to meet him here in a moment. But all these healings, I mean, he cast out demons through the Holy Spirit in the name of Jesus Christ, sent them back where they came from, and they screamed all the way. Didn't matter. You don't have to worry about demonics. You have power over them, but you've got to exercise it. Verse 8, and there was great joy in that city. True joy always comes from Christ's presence, and Christ's presence is always felt through the Holy Spirit. Verse 9, but there was a certain man called Simon. Here he is. Which before time in the same city used sorcery and bewitched the people of Samaria, giving out that he himself was some great one. I mean, you were looking at a man of God, a man that could do it. Now, sorcery, pharmaceutica, they use a lot of drugs. That's the way they get the spirit moving. And you want to be real careful of people like that. But here he's observing, he puts on quite a show, but he's kind of a druggie doing it. And he bewitches people, meaning he uses familiar spirits even. Not the Holy Spirit, but a familiar spirit. This is a dangerous situation. Verse 10, to whom they all gave heed, from the least to the greatest, saying, this man is the great power of God. He was a fraud. You've got to be able to recognize a fake when you see one. Okay. And when you hear one, well, how could I tell? Whether they teach God's word and whether they give the Holy Spirit through our Heavenly Father the credit. If they be some great man, they're probably a fake. And there's nothing great about them except their ignorance. And you will always have a certain group of people that will follow a clown like that around, seeking sensationalism, this, that, and the other, rather than founding themselves on the rock. And that rock is Christ. And Christ's presence with the Holy Spirit, the very gift he promised us and came through with, where even today giving you power over all familiar spirits a knowledge of the very holy scriptures themselves, rightly dividing that word and giving unction and divine input whenever you need it. That's why he loves us when you follow him. Verse 11. And to him they had regard. I mean, boy, they followed him. Because that of a long time he had bewitched them with sorceries. That's trickery and drugs and hallucinations. Verse 12. But when they believed Philip preaching the things concerning the kingdom of God in the name of Jesus Christ, they were baptized, both men and women. And so it was. They knew that Christ was the Messiah and baptized themselves in his name. Verse 13, and then Simon himself believed also. Be careful, my friend. Just because it's printed, does that make it true? It's according to who it's talking about. It's according to whether the person is true or not. You better let the red flags go up. Anytime somebody's a druggie and a sorcerer, and they say they believe what? And when he was baptized, he went right on through with it, playing the part. He continued with Philip and wondered, beholding the miracles and signs which were done. Oh man, if he couldn't add that to his bag of tricks, be able to heal people, lay hands on them. If he could just do that, what a sideshow he could put on. And you might say, well, are you judging him? Well, I know Simon, okay? Simon Gaius, okay? Verse 14. Now, when the apostles, which were at Jerusalem, heard that Samaria had received the word of God, they sent unto them Peter and John. I mean, right on down to the leaders, 15, who, when they were come down, prayed for them that they might receive the Holy Spirit, just like they had on Pentecost Day. They'd been baptized. Why hadn't they received the Holy Spirit yet? Probably because of Simon, for one thing, here with this group. 16, in prison, for as yet he was fallen upon none of them, only they were baptized in the name of the Lord Jesus, which is what is necessary for baptism. Verse 17, then laid they their hands on them, and they received the Holy Spirit. Boy, now, is this going to catch old Simon's attention? 18, and when Simon saw that, through laying on of the apostles' hands, the Holy Spirit was given, he offered them money. Now get this real straight in your mind. You cannot buy the Holy Spirit. The Holy Spirit is not for sale. Regardless of what some preacher might tell you that you can buy your way into heaven, that's a bunch of malarkey. The Holy Spirit is not for sale. As a matter of fact, the church has a saying, simony. Simony is a sin of trying to buy the spirit or a position in church to buy liturgical duties and so on, named from this one person. And it still sticks to today. And if you read your Smith's Bible Dictionary, there is a story about this Simon Gaius, that not only did he try to buy the presence of the Holy Spirit, and then he would bug Peter after this for quite some time, following him around, until his greatness grew so much and he was so important. He said, if you think Jesus rose from the dead, watch me. He had him dig a grave. He got in it alive and told him to cover him up, that he would resurrect in 3 days. They're still waiting. He's still in that grave in the ground. And there's no more Simon. But he was famous enough that they named Simony after him. You with Smith's Bible Dictionaries, you can look up Simon Gaius and you'll see what I'm talking about, or punch him up on your computer. It won't give as complete a list. But that's what it is trying to buy your way in. What a fraud. What a fake. That just won't cut it. You know, the Holy Spirit is not for sale. Okay, let's go with the next verse, please. Verse 19. He offered them money, saying, give me also this power, that on whomsoever I lay hands, he may receive the Holy Spirit. Now, you know, this shows that he was a fraud from coming out the gate, because he would have known you can't buy the Holy Spirit. And first off, if you're going to receive it, you have to receive it on your own. You can't receive it through somebody else. Verse 20, but Peter said unto him, thy money perish with thee, because thou hast thought that the gift of God may be purchased with money. And that's a terrible sin. And God loves all of his children. When Jesus left, as you read in chapter 1, when he left them in Jerusalem, and he said, after the 40th day, he said, don't leave until you receive the gift I send you. It's called the Comforter. And if you're without that Comforter, the Holy Spirit, you're in bad shape for in this troubled world. For there's a lot of Simons around. And there's even whole ministries of Simon that are just not teaching chapter by chapter and verse by verse the true Holy Spirit and what saith the Lord God Almighty. And this is so you have to be very careful. Well, how can I tell? By the Word of God. It is amazing to me that people cannot read through the very 8th chapter of the great book of Amos, verse 13 through 15, that the famine in the end times wasn't for bread, but for hearing the Word of God, chapter by chapter and verse by verse. That cuts out all the malarkey and nonsense, false doctrines and traditions of men that make void the Word of God, taking simony and putting it where it belongs, in a tomb that will resurrect on its own and never come out. It's doomed. You see almost a type of Satan there, in a sense, that if he thinks he's going to resurrect from the lake of fire when the end is over, God has already sentenced him in Ezekiel chapter 28, verses 18 and 19. He's going to turn to ashes from within at the end of the millennium, of course, not until verse 21. And Peter continues addressing him, thou hast neither part nor lot in this matter, for thy heart is not right in the sight of God. In other words, you don't ever deal with a fraud. Okay. 22, repent therefore of this thy wickedness, and pray God if perhaps the thought of thine heart may be forgiven thee. Would it? No. He still had to be something special, to the point he was going to, if Jesus could resurrect from the tomb in 3 days, so could he. That's bad, friend. 23. For I perceive, Peter continues, that thou art in the gall of bitterness and in the bond of iniquity. That bitterness, the jealousy of fame. You've got to think you're really something. And gall comes from wormwood, that bitterness. 24, then answered Simon and said, pray ye to the Lord for me, that none of these things which ye have spoken come upon me. See, he couldn't even pray himself to God. He had to ask Peter to pray to God for him, that none of those things happen. Verse 25, and they, when they had testified and preached the word of the Lord, returned to Jerusalem and preached the gospel in many villages of the Samaritans. So there you have Simony, and what a loser. Again, I would have you know that he would follow Peter around and be a thorn in his side until he reached the height of his own pride and buried himself alive. That's really what you can do with words if you're not careful in blasphemy against the Holy Spirit. Verse 26, and the angel of the Lord spake unto Philip, saying, arise and go toward the south unto the way that goeth down from Jerusalem unto Gaza, which is desert. Now, Gaza, of course, that's the West Bank today. And you know what's happening in the West Bank. The West Bank was given to Judah in Joshua chapter 15, verse 47, somewhere along there, 47. But Judah never claimed it, never took it. But what's amazing is Philip did. Philip, from all through the Gaza Strip, all up and down, with four virgin daughters, brought the word of God to a land that Judah never captured, but he did through the Holy Spirit, teaching the word and performing miracles. And how fantastic it is. And verse 27, and he arose and went, and behold, a man of Ethiopia, an eunuch, this is a Gentile, okay, of great authority under Candace, queen of the Ethiopians, who had the charge of all her treasure and had come to Jerusalem for to worship. And make note of that. He came to Jerusalem to worship who? He wanted to know our Heavenly Father. And we see this, the gospel spreading to the Gentile, which Christ, after the crucifixion, opened it where whomsoever will. And here this eunuch is sitting in the grandeur of the queen's coach, come down, was given permission, and came down to worship at Jerusalem, 28, and was returning and sitting in his chariot, read Isaiah the prophet. He read in the book of Isaiah. Okay. Verse 29. Then the Spirit, that's to say the Holy Spirit, said unto Philip, go near and join thyself to this chariot. I want you to know it is a wonderful thing when God's Holy Spirit guides you. He has a purpose. And clarity, all doubt goes out the window. When God himself leads, it takes away doubt, because then we can say clearly, Christianity is not a religion, it's a reality. It's our Heavenly Father. Do you think Philip's going to go? Of course he is. He loves the Father, and he receives the Holy Spirit with love and in love. 30, and Philip ran thither to him, and heard him read the prophet Isaiah, and said, understand thou what thou readest? Do you understand that? 31, and he said, how can I, except there's some man guide me, somebody teach me? And he desired, or he asked Philip that he would come up and sit with him. Well, naturally, the Holy Spirit is sitting there. Naturally, he's going to. 32, the place of the scripture which he read was this. He was led as a sheep to the slaughter, and like a lamb dumb before his shears, so opened he not his mouth. 33, in his humiliation, his judgment was taken away. And who shall declare his generation? For his life is taken from the earth. And verse 34, and the eunuch answered Philip and said, I pray thee, of whom speaketh the prophet? This of himself or of some other man? And naturally, Philip, he's going to open the word which he had read, Isaiah 53 down to verse 9. So what you need to do to understand the Word of God is to pick Isaiah 53 verse 9 up following that. This is where it's predicting that Christ would be crucified, okay, that he would not open his mouth. But it continues on in verse 9. And he made his grave with the wicked. In other words, he was crucified between two malefactors. And with the rich in his death. And he was buried in his rich uncle's tomb, the Joseph of Arimathea. Because he had done no violence, neither was any deceit in his mouth. Verse 10. Yet it pleased the Lord to bruise him. He hath put him to grief. When thou shalt make his soul an offering for sin, he shall see his seed, he shall prolong his days, and the pleasure or the purpose of the Lord shall prosper in his hand. It's going to accomplish it. 11, he shall see the travail of his soul and shall be satisfied by his knowledge. His what? His knowledge. You got your part of it? It comes through the Holy Spirit. Shall my righteous servant justify many, for he shall bear their iniquities. He's going to die for their sins on the cross, shedding his blood to cover them. Therefore will I devise him a portion with the great, and he shall divide the spoil with the strong, because he hath poured out his soul unto death, and he was numbered with the transgressors, and he bare the sin of many, and made intercession for transgressors, even the Gentiles. This is what he taught that eunuch, that it was the Lord Jesus Christ. It was Messiah. That's who he was talking about, and that Isaiah was talking about. Returning to the book of Acts 8:35, let's go with it. Then Philip opened his mouth and began at the same scripture and preached unto him Jesus. He went ahead and told him that it was Jesus Christ. That's who it was. 36. And as they went on their way, they came into a certain water. And the eunuch said, see, here is water. What doth hinder me to be baptized? Now, you know, I did a work at one time. I can't remember the name of it. It escapes me. But when you go from Ashdod down to Gaza, there is really only one wadi that is sufficient water. So you can pretty well fix in a map of the Babel lands where this would have taken place, where this baptism would have taken place. This eunuch who came to Jerusalem came across the teacher of teachers, engineered, led by, and performed by Philip through the Holy Spirit. The Holy Spirit doing the performing, the engineering, the arranging. And this eunuch, who was over the treasury of Candace, could take that word and utilize it very easily and no doubt become a believer when he would see what was about to transpire. Verse 37, and Philip said, if thou believest with all thine heart, thou mayest. And he answered and said, I believe that Jesus Christ is the Son of God. And that's all that's necessary. Publicly stating, I believe that Jesus Christ, Yeshua, the anointed Christos, is the Son, Benami, of Almighty God, Yahweh. How precious it is. Verse 38. And he commanded the chariot to stand still. And they went down both into the water, both Philip and the eunuch, and he baptized him. Well, can a eunuch be baptized? Well, what do you think? He was. Well, how could a eunuch be baptized? Because he believed that the Lord Jesus Christ was the Son of God. That's why. That's license for baptism. Is for one to know and to understand and to believe that whomsoever will believe upon that Son shall not perish, but inherit eternal life. Verse 39. And when they were come up out of the water, the Spirit of the Lord, what were they sprinkled? When they came up out of the water, the Spirit of the Lord caught away Philip, that the eunuch saw him no more. And he went on his way rejoicing. He was so happy. He had been touched with the presence of a servant of the living God. Verse 40 to finish the chapter. And Philip was found at Azotus. This is Ashdod, okay? Today, it's Ashdod. And passing through, he preached in all

0: the cities till he came to Caesarea. How precious it is that this one and his four daughters, which we'll meet them again before it's over, in this land which is so troublesome today, don't ever think that the seed of God was not planted there, for it was, and abundantly so. Right in the Gaza Strip, up and down, all the way up to Ashdod, and then from Ashdod would end up all the way back to Caesarea, teaching that word and laying that word upon them, with the four daughters prophesying as well, that many would be converted and many miracles and healings and casting out of familiar spirits was done by this ministry that Philip, lover of horses, what the word Philip means, as he would bring forth the word of God and witness to that troubled land. I would say today how much they need Philip today in the Gaza Strip to see miracles, to see healings, for it is a sick, sick land. And by that I mean spiritually and otherwise. That may offend some, but be that as it may, trouble brings disease. And if you don't think there's trouble there, you're not listening to the news. But you just read what really happened there long ago. And it can be traced even down to the wadi where the baptism took place. What a precious teaching. Many would say, well, Philip was raptured right out of there. No, God has a way, like Christ could walk out of a crowd by attentions being attracted in a different direction and so forth. God arranges things. He is able. That's why you sure want to believe on him and let him touch you. Okay, bless your heart. You listen a moment, won't you please?
1: Genesis 1:46, the first six chapters in God's Word. The world that was. Did you realize there was a world age before this one? Same old world, different age. The creation itself. When were the races created? You see, all the races were created separately. And you'll find that documented in these particular CDs. How and what was the sin in the garden? It will be discussed in this series also. This is a must for the serious Bible scholar. For if you do not understand how it was in the beginning, you certainly will never understand the end. I think you will find this series very rewarding and certainly will answer questions that no doubt you have always wondered about. Genesis 1:46. Hey, I know you're going to enjoy this series.
0: And there we are, back again. Let's have the 800 number, please. 1-800-643-4645. Hey, that number is good from Puerto Rico throughout the U.S., Alaska, Hawaii, and all over Canada. If the Spirit moves and you have a question, share it. Won't you do that? We can no longer answer all questions, but we'll take a handful. Yours could be there. The main thing is never ask a question about a particular reverend or denomination or organization. We don't judge people. God is the judge, and boy, does he have, he's good at it. You know, he's take example the closing words of Stephen when he called them, "You stiff-necked hypocrites." I mean, you know, he didn't spare much room there, and he even took the bark right off the tree. Truth is a powerful thing, and we thank our Father for that. Those of you that listen by shortwave, your announcer at the end of the hour will give you our mailing address. It's always good to hear from you. And if you got a prayer request, we can do away with that number. Why? Because God knows what you're thinking. And when he knows what you're thinking, he loves you. He may not love what you do, but he does love you. That's why he created you. You're unique. You're different than anyone else. Your DNA is different, fingerprints different. He wanted someone just like you. That's why he created your soul, your being. So let him know that you love him. It pays great dividends. That's what he wants from you. And talk to him through the Holy Spirit. That's the Comforter. Let the Comforter comfort you. Father, around the globe we come. We ask that you lead, guide, direct, heal, Father, those that need a healing now in Jesus.

0: Teresa from California. Is the locust army spiritual or physical? Is the locust army without souls? The answer is they have souls. Every entity that breathes and a soul, they have a soul and a spirit. And that's why they're going to be judged. But the locust army are men. Okay. Men that follow Satan. And God actually, if you read in Joel chapter 2, I would risk about verse 21 through 25, it will tell you that God, it's his army. God controls that locust army. So you don't have to sweat it. Right? We have the victory. But it is those that follow Satan, and they'll be up to no good. And so it is. Where can you find in the Bible that death is the name of Satan? Richard from Pennsylvania. Well, his name means death regardless of what language you say it in. Apollyon in the Greek tongue, the destroyer, which brings death. And in the Hebrew tongue, Abaddon, which is to say destroyer, which is death. And if you want to read it for yourself, you can find Satan's name in the Greek dictionary, Strong's Concordance 622, I believe it is, if my memory doesn't fail. It doesn't. 622. And you'll see that he's the destroyer and that one that brings death. He is called death in Hebrews chapter 2, verse 14. Christ died on the cross. He shed his blood there, whereby in so doing, he could destroy death, which is to say the devil. Satan brought death into the world, and Christ brings eternal life. Erlene from Mississippi, question. In John chapter 8, verse 37, why did Jesus say to the Pharisees, I know that you are Abraham's seed, but in verse 39, he said, if you were Abraham's children, you would do the works of Abraham. I understand that Cain was the first murderer and these were his descendants. How could this be? Well, yes, it documents it in verse 44. Your father was the murderer in the beginning. The reason he could say you're the children of Abraham is you fail to understand what the word Abraham or the name Abraham means in the Hebrew tongue. Don't transliterate it, let's translate it. Abe in the Hebrew tongue means father. Abraham means the father of many peoples or nations. He's the father of all nations, a covenant made with him, the coming of Christ, that anyone that believed could have eternal life, even that eunuch that we spoke of today. That's why Christ could say he was their father. That's his name, Abe, father. But he also knows their flesh father was none other than Satan himself through Cain, John 8, 44, same chapter, little verse on down. That'll help you understand it. They weren't deceiving him. He knew who they were. Hazel from Tennessee, I overheard someone say to my husband that Moses was married to a Bohemian woman that was of a different race. Is this true? No, it is not. It is not true. And I suppose you had this answered in yesterday's lecture, yesterday's, and the day before, that Jethro, who was Moses' father-in-law, lived in the land of the Kenites, but he was a Midianite priest. And to be a priest of Midian, you had to be a child of Midian. Which was who? Well, Genesis chapter 25, you find that Abraham had remarried after, no doubt, the death of Sarah. He married Keturah. And Keturah was the mother, with Abraham being the father of Midian. So Moses married right into an Abrahamic family. And anyone that would say otherwise is a poor scholar. Okay. And I'm not judging anyone. It's just real easy to check out, is what I'm saying. Marie from California. My husband Chuck wants to know, how can it be that Satan asked God about Job and God said you can do anything but kill him, and Satan flies down to earth. But now Satan is guarded by Gabriel, Michael, in heaven, and he's not going to let him loose until God tells Gabriel to let him loose. I guess what he's trying to find out is, how did Satan get from roaming to and fro? Christ told him to get behind him, and Christ is on the throne of God. And Satan is behind him being helped by Michael. And you can understand that when you read Revelation chapter 12, verse 6 and 7, that Michael's going to boot him out because Michael's in charge. Now, the point being, probably what your husband is missing, is that even though he's locked in heaven, for every negative, there's a positive. God has Christ on the mercy seat, but his Holy Spirit can traverse the earth. You can feel it, okay? And Satan, though he is locked behind, his evil spirit can influence the earth. And boy, does he work overtime. Just let a full moon come along and look at the lunar ticks come out and the yo-yos. Boy, he works double time. And that may sound strange to some. Ask your local police chief about the full moon or the new moon. Gloria from Oregon. But it's his spirit only. But he's going to be kicked out de facto. Revelation 12:7. Gloria from Oregon. At the time of the deadly wound, will all but the 7,000 be deceived? No. At the deadly wound, we will probably have many more have already passed on that were not deceived, that have been saved. So 7,000 is just the number of the elect that will witness against the false Messiah, or the witnesses thereof will be drawn from that. But there are many more than that among the kings and queens of the ethnos, and up to 144,000 will make a stand against him. Revelation chapter 7. But there are millions and untold thousands have already washed their robes in the blood of the Lamb, as you will also read in that Revelation chapter 7. Let's see, who do we have here? We have, my name is Stephanie, okay, from California. I watch your program every morning from getting ready for work. My question is, what does our Lord mean when he refers to sparrows in Matthew chapter 10? Well, it's that when you're concerned that God cares about you, I mean, after all, sometimes you feel alone, and it's such a troubled world out there. How could he's let you know, if one little sparrow, who only cost a tenth of a penny, falls to the earth, he knows it. He knows that that sparrow fell. Well, you're his child. How much more he loves you. So what happens bad to you, he knows it. That's why you want to communicate with him. Communicate, communicate, communicate. And he can take away that hurt by giving you the strength and the knowledge to know that if he looks out for a little old sparrow, certainly what have you got to worry about? You're a daughter of the living God, and as it is written in Hebrews chapter 13, he will never leave you, he will never forsake you. You can depart from him if you so choose, but he will never depart from you as long as you stay with him. Dwight from Texas, thank you for your comment. I finally have a church home, but I'm at Shepherd's Chapel, but I'm having a problem with my wife reading books about these mediums who think they can talk to the dead and give messages back to their loved ones. What can I do? What verses can you tell me to read her? I love God and his word, not man's. Well, that's wonderful then, because I want you to make a note of 1 Samuel 28, verses 7 and 8. There are, these mediums can be familiar spirits. You take your strong concordance and check out familiar spirits and witchcraft. Okay. But what you find in 1 Samuel 28, verses 7 and 8 is the witch of Endor. And you find out how much God hates people that try to use familiar spirits to talk to the dead. If God has a message for you from someone that's passed on, he'll get it to you. You don't need to go through some familiar spirit. That's satanic. And quite frankly, in the Old Testament, it was a death penalty. That's why the witch of Endor, when she recognized Saul, she about had a heart attack, because, I mean, she thought her goose was cooked. That means gone. But Saul, he was not a good character himself sometimes, and likewise. It's a bad, bad thing. Okay, we got Gene from Pennsylvania, and I watch your teaching on Dish Network 8. I guess you could say that I am cramming for the test. You are the only one I've found that teaches the word truthfully. Well, thank you. I hope there's more out there, but anytime you teach chapter by chapter and verse by verse, it's God's word. On the attached piece of circle in red, what does the letter T stand for? I can't find out. It is when the T in the verse is set there for at the word firmament. If you read the different text at the end of that verse, it tells you what it can mean also is expanse. Okay, expanse of water. That's what it means. It's letting you know there's a footnote. Check it out. You'll be all right. If there are sons of Cain, then there must be daughters of Cain also, right? You bet there is. Okay. Where's Fred from? Fred from Texas. And thank you for your comment. I am studying the book of Judges, and the last chapters or so, it's talking about the man, an Israelite, who went to another town to get his woman back. Well, we know that what happened to the woman. I am wondering what is the meaning of him cutting her into 12 pieces. Does it have anything to do with the 12 tribes? Yes, it does. There were many perverts in Benjamin, among a town of the Benjamites. And they were after him. And the man of the house, unfortunately, they got away with his wife. And they killed her. And he took her, he loved her. And he took her and he sent a part of her to each of the 12 tribes to let them know, you have let perversion run amok among our people. And you better do something about it. That was severe, but it was God's way of saying perversion must be controlled. And it's a sad, sad story, and it was a sad, sad state of affairs. But it happened, and what a lesson you can learn from it. Bob from Oregon. We love our father very much, and he has changed our lives, and we have been able to share with some others, but a lot of people don't want to hear anything after you tell them you don't believe in the flyaway doctrine and why. We don't say much to others, but hope our lives tell the story. That's the way to do it, and thank you for your comments, but actually, when the word does make sense, as you study chapter by chapter and verse by verse, not everybody's going to hear it because they are wrapped up in their flyaway doctrine. And unfortunately, it's not biblical. That upsets some people because it's their security blanket. And if you touch that security blanket, they get real antsy, real nervous. But, you know, who is afraid when you have the Holy Spirit to face the false Christ, as Matthew chapter 24 and Mark 13 insist that we must do? Who do you think is going to stand against the Antichrist? An atheist? They love him. No, it's going to be God's people. That's Christians. And they're going to do it. So just you keep the faith, you're doing good, and hang in there. God is with us, so who could be against us? Nobody that can be successful. Sharon from Arizona. Pastor, I know Satan comes first. I've heard you say that, that God might come back here if they keep trying to throw God out of the churches. And that would only be spiritual, though. The false Christ still de facto comes first, and the true Christ does not return until the seventh trump. That's all said in concrete. But God's Holy Spirit, when things go too far awry, that will bring that spirit down, and that is the presence of God. But it will not interfere with the enumeration of the trumps, seals, and vials. That's said in that's the way it's going to happen. That's why we can be so assured and comfortable with the time and as it happens, okay? God's not going to try to trick anyone. He has given us the truth. You stick with it, you'll be blessed. Jeannie from Tennessee. Acts chapter 1, verse 18, perish Satan, 144,000 ones that overcome. I was taught those in government rule in heaven. There are millions of people already in the world, and because of Jesus, there must be more than preachers and evangelists going to be in eternity. God, and let me get to your question here. Okay, I see what you're saying, that you feel that only preachers are going to make it. No, there are many more that find salvation than the 7,000 of God's elect. Those are teachers. They are called the Zadok, okay, God's elect. They were chosen before the foundations of this earth age, Ephesians chapter 1, verse 4. God uses them. He can interfere in their lives and change their life to where he wants them, to cause the scriptures to come to pass as they're written. That has nothing to do with salvation. Salvation, free will, is what reigns. God's elect, that's by destiny. So it doesn't make anybody any better than anyone else. It's just that some people that love God hang tough and follow him. No, when you read of the 144,000 example, and some of them, they will not worship the Antichrist because they'll finally recognize, because of the teaching of the 7,000, that he's a fake. But if you read on in that seventh chapter, as I mentioned already in this program, you can't even count the number of those that have already washed their robes in the blood of the Lamb. Christ, even while he was in the tomb, went all the way back to the time of Noah and taught them salvation, gave them the gospel, whereby they had an opportunity, as God is always fair and just and righteous. And you want to always connect righteousness with our Father, for he's always right. Okay, and it gives everyone an opportunity. The number of teachers is set, and that's no biggie, all right? But the number of those that are saved is not set. There will be many also that will follow the false teachings and the false Christ. There's a big number there also. Okay, Teresa from Arkansas, do you believe that some of the Native American tribes can be part of the lost tribes that were scattered? I have been trying to research this, but it has been difficult. Some sources say this is true, while a certain religious group says it is all fraud. What is your take on this? I trust and value your opinion. Well, it seems like that some people are pretty quick to judge. You know, God scattered the tribes around the world. And when you do research, you check the acts of, let's take Native Americans. Anyone that knows what the green corn time is knows certainly the Bible verses that relate to this. And they're exactly the same, basically. How could that be? And the Cherokee Nation, of which my family's had a considerable amount to do with, is the Cherokee Nation, they worship Yahweh and the Holy Spirit. Okay. And the Great Spirit. So many of these things, how did they know Yahweh? Well, it's history. They did. They came here. I'm out of time. Hey, I love you. In other words, don't judge, but observe. I'm out of time. I love you all because you enjoy studying our Father's Word. Most of all, God loves you for it. You know what? It makes his day when you read the letter he's written to you, telling you how to be successful, how to find him, and how to be pleasing to the souls that need salvation. Let him know you love him. Once you do that, we're brought to you by your tithes and offerings. If we've helped you, you help us keep coming to you. Once you do that, bless God. He always blessed you. Mainly you stay in his word. Listen to me now. Stay in his word every day in it. It's a good day, even with trouble. Do you know why? Because Jesus, Yeshua, is the living word.
1: 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Thank you for watching today's program, and God bless you.

This has been a long time I've been promising a children's book. This is a book that will help a parent teach their child exactly what God's Word states. Now, this was done by a very good friend and student of this chapel. We have given it, if you would, a binder whereby if there is a page that you feel is too far advanced for your children, then by all means you should remove that particular page. It is done in a material that is even washable, and it takes you step by step into instructing a child, what does God's Word say? And I think you will find it extremely helpful. It is item number 4414.

0: Welcome to the Shepherd's Chapel Network Family Bible Study Hour with Pastor Dennis Murray. Wisdom is understanding God's Word. Pastor Murray's unique teaching approach brings God's Word alive with meaning as he takes you on a chapter-by-chapter, verse-by-verse study of God's letter to you, the Bible. And now, here is Pastor Dennis Murray.
1: Good day to you. God bless you. Welcome to Shepherd's Chapel. Welcome to this Family Bible Study Hour. Ready to get back into our Father's Word here at the chapel? We're going to pick it up today, the book of Judges, chapter 3, verse 16. We invite you to get your Bible and join us if you'd care to. And the first two chapters of this book, we were given the reasons why God sent judges to deliver Israel. The people were disobeying God. And God would raise up an enemy against Israel until the people of Israel would cry out to him and ask for deliverance. And then God being faithful, the people unfaithful would raise up a deliverer, a judge, someone to, as it is mentioned as it means in the Hebrew language, shafat, to make that which is wrong right, and rule, to make sure that the people do things God's way. Then they receive God's blessings, not enemies coming against them and destroying them. Well, we saw the death of our first judge, Othniel, in our last lesson, and there was peace for 40 years. And then Othniel died, and the people went right back to their old ways, their idolatrous ways. And God once again raised up an enemy, this time Eglon, the king of Moab. And he not only brought the Moabites, he brought the Ammonites and the Amalekites against Israel. And they possessed the city of Palms, that's Jericho, the first city that basically Israel stopped at or defeated when they came across the Jordan River. 60 years earlier, Joshua had put a curse. He burned the city of Jericho and put a curse on it and said, whoever fortifies or rebuilds this city, let them be cursed. Well, Eglon is going to be not having a very good day in the coming future as God once again raised up a crippled person, Ehud by name, a Benjamite, and he was shut of right hand, which in the Hebrew language, which means that he was crippled in the right hand, and it states that he and other servants of Israel were taking minka, a gift offering, a meat offering, if you will, to Eglon. Well, the meat offering, the minka, is not all that Ehud has for Eglon. Let's ask that word of wisdom, and in Yeshua's precious name, Father, we ask you to open eyes, open ears this day. We pick it up, chapter 3 of Judges, verse 16, and it reads, but Ehud made him a dagger which had two edges of a cubit length, and he did gird it under his raiment upon his right thigh. He was carrying it in a concealed manner where no one knew that he was carrying. Now, this cubit, it's the, if you have a companion Bible, you have a note on this, that this is the only place that this particular word in the Hebrew appears in the King James Version Bible. If other places, the word cubit it's a measurement of length, but it has varying meanings because at one point in time, a cubit was determined by the distance between the king's elbow and the tip of his right finger. And obviously, depending on how large the king was, the cubit was changing constantly. Bullinger points out that this word could be translated a cut, and it's 9 inches. Now that makes a lot more sense to me. You know, if a cubit is 18 to 25 inches, that would be kind of hard to gird on your thigh in a concealed manner and still be able to walk normally. 9 inches, that could be concealed, and that certainly long enough to do the business that Ehud has planned to do with it. Verse 17, and he brought the present, that's the minka in the Hebrew, the gift, unto Eglon, king of Moab, and Eglon was a very fat man. No doubt he got that way at the expense of the Israelites. 18 years bondage, if you will, as it states in verse 14, did Eglon, did the children of Israel serve Eglon. They were basically captives in their own land. You see, the Moabites and the Ammonites and the Amalekites came across Jordan into what was supposed to be the land of Israel, the promised land. And then he put the people to tribute. He was reigning basically as king from Jericho and taxing the people, and he got fat off of the people of Israel while many of them were meeking, barely scratching out an existence at the expense. He got fat at the expense of Israel being the point. He was a very fat man. His very name, Eglon, means calf-like. Verse 18. And when he had made an end to offer the present, he, this is Ehud, sent away the people that bear the present, those that came of Israel with him. And what Ehud is doing here is he's showing signs or characteristics of being a very good leader. What he's doing is getting these people of Israel out of harm's way. There's no need for them to be there to accomplish what he has planned, so he's sending them home so, again, that they're out of harm's way. Very good concerned leader of the people. Verse 19. But he, Ehud, himself turned again from the quarries that were by Gilgal, and said, I have a secret errand unto thee, O king. Who said, keep silence. And all that stood by him went out from him. Ehud using some good psychology here. He's feigning or pretending to have a secret word for Eglon, the king of Moab, from God. Now, these quarries, check that out in your Strong's Concordance. It's the Hebrew word pesil, and it means an idol or a graven image. So in Jericho or in the Promised Land somewhere, they had set up these idols and graven images to their gods, small g. Verse 20, and note that Eglon sent his people away, his servants even, which is even further helps Ehud accomplish his mission. Verse 20, and Ehud came unto him, to Eglon, and he was sitting in a summer parlor, which he had for himself alone. And Ehud said, I have a message from God unto thee. And he, this is Eglon, arose off of his seat. Oh boy, a message from God. I like secret messages. And that word in the previous verse, this errand, secret errand, that word in the Hebrew is dabar. So it was a word that he has, a message for him. This summer parlor, of course, they didn't have air conditioning at this time, and in the summertime, it gets intolerably hot in this part of the world. And without air conditioning, most houses had a flat roof. So they would have an area that was open on all four sides in the event that there was the possibility of a breeze from any direction, but would be shaded so that they could take a nap in the afternoon. And that's what this summer parlor is, a cooling room or a nap area. Verse 21, and Ehud put forth his left hand. Remember, he was crippled in his right hand. And took the dagger from his right thigh and thrust it into his belly. 1 Corinthians chapter 1, verse 27. It states there that God will utilize the weak things of the world to confound the mighty. Here we see God utilizing one who is crippled in his right hand to overcome, Eglon, the king who had possessed the land of Israel. The other things that we'll see in the book of Judges that are considered weak things to confound the mighty will be an ox goad, a woman, a tent nail, a piece of millstone, a pitcher, a trumpet, and a jawbone of an ass. Verse 22. And the haft, that's the handle of the knife, also went in after the blade, and the fat closed upon the blade, so that it could not draw the dagger out of his belly, and the dirt came out. No explanation needed. Mission accomplished for Ehud. 23. Then Ehud went forth through the porch and shut the doors of the parlor upon him, upon the king, and locked them. Here we're setting up a delay tactic for it to take as long as it possibly could for Eglon's servants to discover what Ehud had done. He's acting like it's nap time for Eglon, and it's time for Ehud to make tracks. When he was gone out, his servants came, Eglon's servants. And when they saw that, behold, the doors of the parlor were locked, they said, surely he covereth his feet in his summer chamber. This covereth his feet, it means nature calls. Just as when nature calls today, it requires the removal of some articles of clothing. And what this figure of speech, covereth his feet, means that he has got some of the articles of his clothing covering his feet. In other words, he's nature calls, taking care of business. Let's give King Eglon some privacy. And they tarried till they were ashamed. They were ashamed of waiting any longer. And behold, he opened not the doors of the parlor. They're probably thinking at this time, you know, we need to talk to the castle chef and see if we can't get some more fiber in Eglon's diet. This is taking way too long. Therefore, they took a key and opened them, the doors. And behold, their lord, Eglon, the king, was fallen down dead on the earth. God had indeed raised up a deliverer, a judge of Israel, someone who could make things right and rule. Well, getting rid of this oppressive king, Eglon, was setting things right. You know, some scholars, I hesitate to even call them that, but they say that God would not raise up someone to commit murder. Well, an enemy that is oppressing your people, God would raise up one of Israel to put an end to that oppression, and he certainly did in Ehud. Verse 26, Ehud's not finished. And Ehud escaped while they tarried, and passed beyond the quarries, and escaped into Seirath, in the hill country of Ephraim, back away far enough that he's safe from the armies of Moab. But he's going to gather the armies of Israel and go back after the Moabites while they're in their weakness of losing their king. Verse 27. And it came to pass when he was come that he blew a trumpet in the mountain of Ephraim. A trump, always the call to action. In this case, it's the calling to the action of war. And the children of Israel went down with him from the mount, and he before them. Again, we see a good quality or characteristic of a leader. He didn't stay on top of the mountain and send the armies down to take care of business. He led the way, a good leader. 28, and he said unto them, follow after me, for the Lord hath delivered our enemies, the Moabites, into our hand. He didn't say, I delivered the Eglon into the hands of Israel. He told the truth. He's given credit where credit's due. The Lord hath delivered our enemies, the Moabites, into our hand. And they went down after him, after Ehud, and took the fords of Jordan toward Moab, and suffered or allowed not a man to pass over. Now, the fords of Jordan are places where the Jordan is shallow. In other words, it's easier to cross. And of course, these Moabites had come over the Jordan to the west into the promised land. Now they're trying to escape over the fords of Jordan back to the east, which would be the land of Moab. But what we have here is Ehud is cutting them, and the armies of Israel are cutting them off, and they're not allowing them to go back across Jordan, regroup possibly, get more reinforcements possibly, and to return to oppress the nation of Israel. And they slew of Moab at that time about 10,000 men, all lusty. This means fat. And again, they probably got fat at the expense of the people of Israel, while Israel was barely meeting out an existence. They were eating very well. And all the men of valor, now this word usually to me means men of courage. This word valor actually, check it out, means men of wealth. And there escaped not a man. When the Lord delivers the enemy, you have the victory. And again and again, you'll see this cycle, though, of a judge leading the armies of Israel and overcoming the enemy. Then there'll be a period of peace. But then when that judge dies, the people of Israel would go running back to their idolatrous ways. God would raise up another enemy to oppress the nation of Israel until the people cried out. Then he would raise up a judge to deliver them. We see in this book the unfaithfulness of the people of Israel, but the faithfulness of our Heavenly Father. Verse 30. So Moab was subdued that day under the hand of Israel, and the land had rest 40 years. A score is 20. 4 times 20 is 80 years. And that in itself indicates the total victory that Israel had over the Moabites. They had peace for 20 or 30 years, and then the Moabites came back. They didn't thump their gourds good enough, but obviously it was a complete victory for Israel. And after him, meaning after Ehud, was, Shamgar. The word Shamgar means sword. The son of Anath, which slew of the Philistines 600 men with an ox goad, and he also delivered Israel. Now, again, some scholars think that Shamgar was not a judge of Israel, but I'll take the word for what it says. He delivered Israel. And that's what a judge did, deliver Israel out of the hand of their oppressors. Now, an ox goad, for those of you who aren't familiar with husbandry, animal husbandry, is a stick. And it would either have a sharpened point on the end of it, or it could possibly have a sharp nail, a piece of metal attached to it. And when you were working cattle or training cattle to do what you get them to do what you wanted them to do, and they weren't doing what you wanted to do, you could get their attention with this ox goad. And again, we see 1 Corinthians chapter 20, chapter 1, verse 27, where God uses the weak things of the world to confound the mighty. Chapter 4, we come to our fourth judge, that being Deborah. I shouldn't probably say one of my favorite judges, but Deborah was a unique woman. And she is the only female that God raised up. But I always like to point to Deborah when you have these preachers who, and I'll put it like it is, they're male chauvinists who think that women should take a back seat to men in every case, and that women have no business teaching or preaching the Word of God. Well, let me tell you, Deborah was a lady that didn't need to take a back seat to anyone, and God did utilize her to speak His Word. She not only was a judge of Israel, she was a prophetess. She wasn't the only woman in God's Word who was a prophetess. She was the only woman who was a judge and a prophetess. Let's go with chapter 4, verse 1. And the children of Israel again did evil in the sight of the Lord when Ehud was dead. Again, over and over we see that cycle. And this word evil, in the Hebrew, it has the article, which means they did the evil again, meaning they returned to their idolatrous ways, indicating that Ehud was able to keep them on the right track, and Shamgar as well. Verse 2, and the Lord sold them into the hand of Jabin, king of Canaan, that reigned in Hazor, the captain of whose host was Sisera, which dwelt in Harosheth of the Gentiles. A couple things on this verse. Notice who sold them. The Lord sold Israel. He can sell you or He can redeem you. That's just the way it is. Now there is a Jabin recorded in Joshua chapter 11 that Joshua defeated and burned the city that Jabin was the king of. It's thought, though, that that was way too long a time. We're probably 100 years between the time of that occurrence in Joshua chapter 11 and chapter 4 of Judges. So it's possible that Jabin was a title, which we saw among many of the heathen kings. You had the same title by different men, and again, it was an honorary title. Sisera, if you translate it, means battle array. Verse 3, and the children of Israel cried unto the Lord, for He had 900 chariots of iron, and 20 years He mightily oppressed the children of Israel. That's a long time to wait for redemption. And the number, biblical numerics, the number 20 means redemption. Now, these iron, the chariots of iron, we discussed them briefly in chapter 1. What you had were chariots that had steel blades or knives, swords probably were a better term, because they were probably 18 to 24 inches long. And they would attach three or four of these to each wheel of a chariot. And then when the chariot rolled, when the horses pulled the chariot, the wheels rotated and the blades rotated. So these foot soldiers much feared these chariots of iron. And when a chariot of iron went through a company of foot soldiers, it got ugly real fast. These could literally cut a man in half. Verse 4. And Deborah, if you translate it, means bee, and she had quite a sting, a prophetess, the wife of Lapidoth, and we'll see that she did speak the word of God in verses 6, 7, and 9. she judged Israel at that time. And many scholars say, well, God wouldn't lift up a woman to lead and deliver Israel. Excuse me, I'll go with the scripture. It says she judged Israel at that time. She was a judge. She was capable of setting things that were wrong right and ruling. Verse 5. And she, Deborah, dwelt under the palm tree of Deborah between Ramah and Bethel in Mount Ephraim. And the children of Israel came up to her for judgment. Now, in Genesis chapter 35, verse 8, we learn that Rebekah had a nurse, which is a maid, if you will, who was named Deborah. And she was buried, as it's written, at a place called Alon Bachuth, which means the oak of weeping. We had Bochim in chapter 2, you recall, the weepers. And this is similar to that. But it's thought that Deborah, the nurse or maid of Rebekah, was buried under this oak tree, and it was a well-known place. Now, they came up to her for judgment. Moses learned very early on that to judge the entire nation of Israel was much too much for one person. Jethro, his father-in-law, told him, you can't continue. You're going to kill yourself if you try to go at this pace. And Moses asked God, and God allowed him to have 70 people to help him judge. So no doubt that she didn't hear every case of Israel as a judge, but the important cases, the difficult cases, she most assuredly heard and decided. The lower courts handled the other minor cases. Verse 6. And she sent and called Barak, the son of Abinoam, out of Kadesh Naphtali, Kadesh a city in the tribe of Naphtali, and said unto him, hath not the Lord God of Israel commanded, saying, go and draw toward Mount Tabor? That's the boundary between Issachar and Zebulun. And take with thee 10,000 men of the children of Naphtali and of the children of Zebulun. Hath not the Lord God of Israel commanded? We have the woman, a prophetess, speaking the word of God. Barak, if you translate it, can mean lightning. Concretely, it means a flashing sword. God's plan to destroy the enemies of Israel and the descendants of the Nephilim was the sword of Israel. Now note too here that who said to go toward Mount Tabor? The Lord instructed the armies of Israel and Barak to go toward Mount Tabor. Don't lose that. God established where this battle was going to take place for a reason. Verse 7, and I, Deborah continues to speak the word of God, will draw unto thee to the river Kishon. Kishon means hard ground. Sisera, the captain of Jabin's army and his 900 chariots of iron, with his chariots and his multitude, and I will deliver him into thine hand, with God promising the victory. Even chariots of iron should not cause you to fear or to frighten you. And Barak, and remember Barak is a seasoned warrior, said unto her, if thou wilt go with me, then I will go. But if thou wilt not go with me, then I will not go. He's saying, Deborah, if you go with us to battle, I'll go. But otherwise, find somebody else. I don't think that Barak is questioning Deborah's abilities. I don't think he's questioning God's ability. I think he's questioning his own ability, mistrusting, not having faith in his own strength. And I think he's wanting Deborah involved because then he knows that God will directly be involved. But he's showing some lack of faith, some doubt here. Are you sure that this is what God wants us to do? And she said, I will surely go with thee. Notwithstanding, the journey that thou takest shall not be for thine honor, for the Lord shall sell Sisera into the hand of a woman. And Deborah arose and went with Barak to Kadesh. Deborah is saying, Barak, you're not going to be honored by defeating the armies of Jabin and his commander, Sisera. It's going to be a woman that does it. And of course, this woman, her by name is Jael. And Barak called Zebulun and Naphtali,

0: the armies of Zebulun and Naphtali, 10,000, to Kadesh. And he went up with 10,000 men at his feet, and Deborah went up with him. Verse 11, now Heber the Kenite, which was of the children of Hobab, the father-in-law of Moses, had severed himself from the Kenites, and pitched his tent unto the plain of Zaanaim, which is by Kadesh. This verse got all messed up in the translation. Heber is not the father-in-law of Moses. Heber is the son of Hobab. In other words, Heber is not the father-in-law of Moses. He's the son, the brother-in-law of Moses. Numbers chapter 10, verse 29 will document that. And we talked about in chapter 1 about Jethro being called a Kenite. And he wasn't a Kenite. He resided in the land of the Kenites. So geographically is why they called him a Kenite. Again, this family, the sons of Jethro, were all Midianite priests, which means that they could not have been Kenites. Note that it states there that he severed himself from the Kenites. You know, you can do that if you are geographically a Kenite by exiting the land of the Kenites. You severed yourself from the Kenites. But if you are of the race of Kenites, it doesn't matter where you go geographically. You can't not sever yourself from the race of the Kenites if you are of the race of the Kenites. So this is all going to be interesting how this shakes out of the sack. And I feel that this last verse is introducing because of the importance of the relationship that this information has to the conflict, the ensuing conflict that is to come. There is war on the horizon. Deborah, not another man in Israel would lead the armies of Israel against Jabin and Sisera and their 900 chariots of iron. But Deborah will accomplish and be up to the task. Don't miss our next lecture. We got a short message. We'll ask you to listen a moment, won't you please?
1: The book of Deuteronomy. The law was given as our schoolmaster. Have you been to school on God's Word? Certainly one way to go there is to study the book of Deuteronomy. Probably the most exciting thing that Deuteronomy has to offer for you is that great song of Moses, that those that overcome the false Messiah in the end generation will be singing. The law itself being the schoolmaster that keeps us out of trouble in these flesh bodies. Again, an education in taming that part of you that oftentimes needs taming through the old schoolmaster, that great book, Deuteronomy, the law, and its set ways of keeping you from harm's way even in this generation. You're going to enjoy it.
0: Welcome back. We're glad you could join back with us. Let's have the 800 number, please. 800-643-4645. That number good throughout Puerto Rico, the U.S., and Canada. If you have a biblical question that you'd like to pose to be answered on the air, feel free to call that 800 number and leave your question. We ask that you not ask questions about a specific individual, denomination, or organization by name. We try to teach God's Word in a positive format. Throwing out negative about others by name serves no purpose. We simply won't do it. We'll let God's Word do the teaching, the correcting, and the healing, fully capable of all three. Got a prayer request? Well, we can do away with the 800 number. You don't need a telephone. You don't need a mailing address. Your Heavenly Father is there for you 24 hours a day, 7 days a week. I encourage you to talk to Him. Let Him know that you love Him. You know, at least once a day, make time to spend with your Heavenly Father in prayer.

0: drugs, alcohol. You know, Father, their needs. If it is your will, a special blessing on each of these. We ask you to lift up our, we lift up our military troops who are in harm's way around the world, Father, as well. We ask that hand of touch, of healing and protection, and we do that in the name of Jesus Christ as always. And we always careful to give you the credit, Father, in Jesus' precious name. Amen. All right. Let's get to some questions and see what's on the mind of folks. Edith in Michigan. If pigs weren't provided for us to eat, then what were they created for? Okay, well, let's first document that God did not intend for us to eat swine. Leviticus chapter 11, verse 7 makes it very clear that that swine are unclean. Also, make a note of, what is it, Isaiah chapter 65, verse 5. Those who eat swine's flesh are like smoke in God's nose. So you ever had smoke in your nose? It hurts. It causes your eyes to water, and it's not a comfortable feeling. Why did God create the swine? The same reason he created all scavengers. That's to clean up the filth that's left on the earth. By that I'm talking about carcasses of dead animals, which notoriously carry disease. So the scavengers, that's no reason that we don't eat them, is because they clean up all these leftovers and catfish, for example. They eat anything that goes to the bottom of the water, meaning anything that's dead. That's why we don't eat swine, is because they are a scavenger. Bill from Maryland. After Moses married again and had children, he must have been very old. About how old was he? Well, you say Moses. I don't believe that Moses, it's written that Moses was married more than once. I think you must be thinking about Abraham. Now, Abraham did have more than one wife. His first wife, Sarah, that was when he was 100 years old. So you're right about him being very old at the time of his second wife. His second wife was Keturah. And in Genesis chapter 17, verse 1, we learn that Sarah was 90 years old at the time of Keturah, would have been around 1897 B.C. And the difference between the first wife, Sarah, was about 1846. Excuse me, I'll get it right here in a minute. 1897 B.C. is when Sarah was there. Then he married Keturah, and that was in 1846 B.C. All in all told, Abraham was 141 years old when he married Keturah. Abraham died in 1821 B.C. at the ripe old age of 175. And he did have children by his second wife, Keturah. You can read about them in the first few chapters of Genesis chapter 25. Terry in Oklahoma. I do not understand why there is separation between Judah and Israel at this time. Well, you see, there was a problem with King Solomon. King Solomon had many, many wives and many, many concubines. Many of them were from foreign lands. He allowed them to set up altars to their gods, small g, and he eventually started worshiping them as well. God's jealous. His name is Jealous. Exodus chapter 14, Exodus chapter 34, verse 14. I'll get it out here in a minute. And what happened was, when Solomon's son Rehoboam became king of Israel, God separated the nations at that time. He gave 10 of the nations to Jeroboam, and that's when it would be, the 10 tribes became known as Israel. Rehoboam kept two tribes, Benjamin and Judah, and that's when the nation split. Those two sticks, as they're called in the book of Ezekiel chapter 37, are still split to this day. They will be rejoined, however, into one stick, that's to say one nation. Jesus from Puerto Rico, does the accuser, the devil in parentheses, have the power to mess with my mind, my head, and keep messing even if I had repented? Yes, Satan has the power to mess with you only if you allow it. Luke chapter 10, verses 17 and 18, we learn that Jesus gave us power over all of our enemies in his name. Don't forget that part. That's very critical to having power over Satan and his in the name of Jesus Christ. So when you repent, you know, if you've got evil and wickedness messing with you, Jesus, you might consider gathering the elders or Christians of like mind that you study with, and ask them to anoint you with the oil of our people, the olive oil, and to rebuke Satan and any of his that cause evil or wickedness in your life. Order them out in the name of Jesus Christ. And it's very important that you fill your body with the Word of God, with Jesus Christ, with the Holy Spirit. If they are with you, evil doesn't want anything to do with you. If you leave your house clean swept and vacant, they will gather six more of their kind and come back, and you'll be in a worse shape than you were to begin with. That's biblical. Let's see. Martha from Georgia. Hope all is well in Gravette. Yes, everything is going very well. The growth continues to be phenomenal. Had another surge just recently of the mark of the beast. And just when I think we're going to get caught up, it takes off again. But, you know, that's a good problem. And it's one that we thank God for the platform that he's given us here in Gravette. But Shepherd's Chapel is on very solid footing. Financially, we are on stronger footing than we have ever been, and God continues to bless us. Your question, what M.O., modus operandi, she means, did Satan use to draw one-third of God's children in the first earth age? Well, you see, God created Satan. He's called the prince of Tyrus in Ezekiel chapter 28, verse 12. But it states there that God created him the full pattern. That means that he was not only good looking, but he was wise and intelligent. And the problem, he got puffed up in himself and wanted people to think that he was God, that he wanted to sit on the mercy seat rather than protecting the mercy seat, which he was appointed to the position of a cherub to protect the mercy seat. That didn't satisfy him. He wanted to sit on the mercy seat. And he led that rebellion, and he was so convincing that one-third of God's children followed him at that rebellion, the katabol, as it is written in the Greek language in the New Testament, the foundations of the world. Malcolm in North Carolina, the Kenite, are the progeny of the Kenite, the union between my man Moses and the Ethiopian princess. No. And what he's talking about, for those of you who don't know, in Numbers chapter 12, verse 1, Aaron and Miriam, the brother and sister to Moses, got agitated at Moses because of the Ethiopian woman. That's a bad translation there, and most of you with reference Bibles, you're pointed out that that should have been translated Cushite, which means a descendant of Cush, which was one of the descendants of Noah. We're talking about Abrahamic peoples, Adamic, I should say, peoples. But Kenite, the very word, means descendants or offspring of Cain. And look up Kenite in your Strong's Concordance. You'll find its word 7017 in your Hebrew dictionary, which states that it's patron, which is an abbreviation for patronymic, of 7014. The word 7014 in the Hebrew dictionary in the Strong's, which is Cain, descendants of Cain. Marianne in Illinois. When Jesus shortened the days in Revelation chapter 9 to 5 months, she's talking about the tribulation of Antichrist being shortened from 3.5 years to 5 months. Does that mean 5 months from or minus from the 3.5 years tribulation? No, it means the 3.5 year tribulation has been shortened, and Jesus told us in the Gospels that that was done for the elect's sake, but it was shortened to what period? 5 months, the season of the locust in Revelation chapter 9. May through September, 5 months. That does not mean that the Lord will return at the end of September. Deborah in Arkansas. What or who was the serpent in the Garden of Eden? Was it Satan changed to look like a man? Satan has many different roles, just as God has different roles, one of which of the roles of Satan is the serpent. He was the tree of the knowledge of good and evil in the Garden of Eden, and he seduced Eve. You follow with the second question, and how did the serpent and Eve have intercourse if not a man? Well, he certainly was not a flesh man. Satan never was and never will be born of woman in the flesh. But we were created in their image. In Genesis chapter 1, verse 26, God said, "Let us make man in our image." Who is the us? The angels, of course. Dylan in Texas. I love your show. Can you pray for my family? My question is that if David is one of God's chosen, then how could he do wrong? Okay, Dylan, and we will have your family in prayer, by the way, and we're glad you enjoy studying God's word. God's chosen means his election. God's election can mess up just like David messed up. I assume you're talking about his affair with Bathsheba, and which resulted in the murder of Bathsheba's husband, Uriah the Hittite. But God's elect can mess up. We're not perfect by any means. That is why repentance is so very, very important, even to God's elect. Repent and repent often. As hard as we try, as much as we would like to be perfect, none of us can make that. It's an impossible mark while we're in the flesh. To be in the flesh is to sin. Now, does that give us free license to sin because we're God's election and we were judged already in the first earth age? No, we have a higher conscience than that, and we want to be pleasing to our Heavenly Father. Those who sin, it's not pleasing to God. Valerie from Arizona. It has always bothered me why Solomon, who was the wisest of the whole earth, would take so many wives from strange lands when he already knew God didn't approve. how wise is this? Well, it wasn't very wise, but the lesson is to us, even unto this day. And that lesson is the flesh is weak. As I just said, to be in the flesh is to sin. Try as we might to be perfect, we're not. Solomon was not perfect either. And you follow with the second question. Another example is King Saul, who stood head and shoulder taller than the others. He wouldn't fight Goliath, but he sent a teenager in his place. What a wimp. And, you know, all the other men of Israel would not fight. No, none of them accepted Goliath's continued taunting and challenge to send out your champion. Send out your champion. There's no need for all of our armies to fight. And if I win, the Philistines take all. If you win, Israel takes all and will serve you. But that's a lesson to us too. What is that? That is, if God is on your side, there are no giants in the world. And Goliath was between 7 and 8 feet tall, and little David, a teenager, took him on. And that is what the lesson to us was. And out of the mouths of babes, as it states in 1 Samuel chapter 17, that Goliath taunted David, and he said, "Come over here, boy. I'm going to feed you to the fowls of the air and the beast of the field." And what did David respond? David responded, "Goliath, you come to me with the confidence of your sword and your spear and your shield, but I come to you in the name of Jesus, of the Lord, the God of the armies of Israel, whom you have defied." He took the giant down. Arnold in Texas. "I am taking care of my mother, who is 82 years old. I have a brother and a sister. Our father died when I was 22 years old. My mother, who is a good Christian woman and was always a good mother to us, no child abuse, no drugs or alcohol. She remarried after 10 or 11 years. He was a good man to her, but my brother and sister never accepted him. They have pretty much stayed away, never calling or visiting her. Our stepfather passed away 10 years ago now, and now that she is getting up in age, she has health problems. As I said, she now lives with me, and I take care of her. No help from my brother and sister. It really doesn't matter to me, as I will always take care of her as I am supposed to, but my mother is very hurt by this. She has told me on a few different occasions that since they do not have anything to do with her while she is alive, she does not want them to come to her funeral or even be notified of her passing. My question is, should I respect her wishes, or is it my Christian duty to tell my brother and sister when she passes away and let them attend her funeral?" Well, it's easy to understand your mother's feelings, but my advice to you, Arnold, would be, unless you have promised your mother that you would not notify them of her passing, I would feel obligated to notify all next of kin when your mother passes. You know, funerals are for the family and friends of the deceased. A funeral is not for the deceased. The deceased is already at home with Jesus Christ if they were a Christian. And that's where your mother will be as well. But, you know, in talking to your mother, she can make it very clear how she feels about them in her last will and testament, if she chooses to do it that way. But anyway, that's a tough situation you're in. Pray about it. Take God's counsel. Always the best counsel, and it's free. Out of time. I love you all a great deal. Why? Because you enjoy studying God's Word. You make a little time each day to spend with your Father in the letter that He wrote to you, the Bible. You know what? It makes his day when he looks down from heaven and he sees you seeking knowledge of him through that letter. We are brought to you by your tithes and offerings. If we've helped you, help us keep coming to you and to reach out to others who are lost in this world of darkness. One thing most important, it's this. You stay in your Father's Word every day. Every day in his Word, even with trouble, is a good day. Do you know why? It's because Jesus is the living Word.
1: 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Once again, that's Shepherd's Chapel, P.O. 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We invite you to join us for the next in-depth Bible study each weekday at the same time. Thank you for watching today's program, and God bless you.

The Book of Ezekiel. What a fantastic study, this Book of Ezekiel. The Book of Ezekiel that covers, if you would, those vehicles, those circular discs. In the Hebrew, it states very clearly that that whirlwind with the color amber traced back to the Hebrew, highly polished bronze. What an exciting thing that God's Word informs us on all things. Ezekiel, one of my favorite prophets of the Bible, probably more written, not probably, but absolutely more written on what will happen in the millennium age than even the book of Revelation. Ezekiel guiding you through it, what God will expect at the final battle, Armageddon and Haman Gog, recorded in this great prophecy. I know you're going to enjoy it, the book of Ezekiel.

0: Welcome to the Shepherd's Chapel Network Family Bible Study Hour with Pastor Dennis Murray. Wisdom is understanding God's Word. Pastor Murray's unique teaching approach brings God's Word alive with meaning as he takes you on a chapter-by-chapter, verse-by-verse study of God's letter to you, the Bible. And now, here is Pastor Dennis Murray.
1: Good day to you. God bless you. Welcome to Shepherd's Chapel. Welcome to this Family Bible Study Hour. Ready to get back into our Father's Word here at the chapel? We're going to pick it up today, 2 Kings chapter 21, verse 1. And oftentimes through our study of the kings, it seems like we have alternating good king, bad king, good king, bad king. Now, in this case, we had a good king, Hezekiah. We're going to have bad king, Manasseh, bad king, Amon, his son. Manasseh was probably the longest reigning. He was the longest reigning king of Judah or Israel. And Manasseh, if you translate it, means forgetting. And I think possibly Hezekiah named his son Manasseh because God helped Hezekiah forget his troubles. You see, 15 years before Hezekiah passed away, God told Hezekiah, he sent Isaiah the prophet to him and said, get your house in order, you're going to die. And you see, Hezekiah didn't have an heir to the throne at that point in time. Manasseh, born 3 years after Hezekiah, given an additional 15 years. God causing Hezekiah to forget his problems, possibly where the name came from. But again, as we ended our lesson yesterday, I warned you, Manasseh, absolutely the most evil, most wicked king of all of Judah. And I'm going to throw Israel in there as well. For this man caused Jerusalem to run with innocent blood. So with that introduction, let's pick up. We ask that word of wisdom in Yeshua Jesus' precious name. Father, we ask you to open eyes, open ears this day. 2 Kings chapter 21, verse 1. Manasseh was 12 years old when he began to reign, and reigned 55 years in Jerusalem. And his mother's name was Hephzibah. Hephzibah, if you translate, means my delight is in her. And maybe a little prophecy of better times in the future. Isaiah chapter 62, verse 4, we have prophecy of the bride of the Lord named Hephzibah. My delight is in her. A 55-year reign in Jerusalem for Manasseh, probably much to the dismay of anyone who had a righteous bone in their body. There weren't very many in Judah under Manasseh. Verse 2. And he did that which was evil in the sight of the Lord, after the abominations of the heathen, and this being the Canaanite nations with a C, whom the Lord cast out before the children of Israel. And obviously at the age of 12, Manasseh was probably influenced by some evil, wicked counselors, because at the age of 12, not really old enough to be making decisions that would run the nation of Israel. He's not the youngest by far, because we're going to have one probably in the latter part of this lecture that ruled it from the age of 8, and then we had little Jehoash who was raised up in the temple of God earlier in 2 Kings was 7 when he began to reign. Verse 3, for he built up again the high places which Hezekiah his father had destroyed. And he reared up altars for Baal and made a grove. This is Asherah in the Hebrew, often symbolized by a male phallic symbol. As did Ahab, king of Israel, and worshipped all the host of heaven and served them. As Ahab and Jezebel had a house of Baal in Samaria, And then you had their daughter Athaliah opened up a house of Baal in Jerusalem when she reigned for that 6-year period while Jehoash was protected in the temple. This worship the host of heaven, never before was it recorded that a king of Judah worshiped the host of heaven. Some scholars believe this means that he worshiped angels. I don't think he believed in angels. I think he was into worship of the sun, the moon, the stars, etc. And God, you know, put the lights in the heavens for us to divide the day from night and for signs and seasons, but not to worship. Verse 4, and he built altars in the house of the Lord, of which the Lord said, in Jerusalem will I put my name. And this would be very insulting to God. These altars that he put in the temple weren't altars to the worship of Yahweh. They were to the worship of Baal and other heathen gods. Verse 5. And he built altars for all the host of heaven in the two courts of the house of the Lord, the inner court and the outer court, which was reserved for the priest to perform their duties in the worship of Yahweh. And here he has altars and the altars to the moon, to the sun, you name it. Verse 6, and he made his son pass through the fire. He sacrificed his own flesh and blood to Molech. Sacrifice by fire, and observed times. Times observed are auguries, is the word, and it simply means to simply watching clouds could be considered an augury, and then trying to predict future events, or in some cases even trying to influence the outcome of future events by auguries. Oftentimes they would take a handful of arrows and let them go like pickup sticks and then try and read how they came to rest as an indication of what was going to happen in the future. And used enchantments. This is to whisper, such as a magic spell. And dealt or made with familiar spirits and wizards. He wrought much wickedness in the sight of the Lord to provoke him to anger. And this familiar spirits, as much as Saul tried to conjure up the soul of Samuel through the witch of Endor, trying to use a medium, which is what a wizard is, to contact the dead. It's very evil, very wicked. You stay away from anyone, and they have it even on television shows that are supposed to be entertaining, that these folks supposedly bring up the souls of someone who has passed away. It's very, very evil. Stay away from it. God does not like it. Verse 7, and he set a graven image of the grove that he had made in the house, made one of these wooden phallic symbols, male phallic symbols, and put it in the very house of God, of which the Lord said to David and to Solomon his son, in this house and in Jerusalem, which I have chosen out of all the tribes of Israel, will I put my name forever. And this is the very worst sin of all of Manasseh's sins, placing this phallic symbol in the house of God. And you know, God put his name on that house on condition. That is, that the people would serve and do the best they could to follow his commandments. Under the leadership of the likes of Manasseh, the people and the nation failed miserably. Verse 8, neither will I make the feet of Israel move any more out of the land which I gave their fathers. Only if, now here we have a condition, they will observe to do according to all that I have commanded them, and according to all the law that my servant Moses commanded them. The the promise that God made was partially fulfilled, that they would no more move about anymore out of the land, the promised land. The temple partially fulfilled that promise. But again, the long-term promise was based on the condition that the people would do according to all that God commanded. They failed, and he did not. He was freed of that promise, and the nation is on a collision course with the captivity to the king of Babylon. Verse 9. But they hearkened not, the people of Judah, and Manasseh seduced them to do more evil than did the nations whom the Lord destroyed before the children of Israel. He did worse than the heathen occupants of the land before Israel took over the promised land, the Canaanites, and he did worse than Ahab, even the king of the 10 tribes to the north. This is seduce them to do more evil, not used of any other previous king of Judah. And of course, to seduce is to cause to go astray, to apostatize would be probably a better word. As the leader of the nation goes, normally so goes the nation. Verse 10. And the Lord spake by his servants and prophets, saying, the Lord sent Isaiah to Judah to warn them. He sent Jeremiah to Judah to warn them. He sent the prophet Micah, rising early in the morning until late in the evening, trying to get the people of Judah to straighten up and correct their ways. They would not listen. Verse 11. Because Manasseh, king of Judah, hath done these abominations, and hath done wickedly above all that the Amorites did, which were before him, and hath made Judah also to sin with his idols. The Amorites, one of the seven Canaanite tribes, and don't be confused, I'm saying Canaanite with a C, not Kenite with a K. Many of these Canaanite tribes had intermixed with the second influx of the Nephilim, the fallen angels, and they had some pretty big old boys in their tribes. They were giants, Geber in the Hebrew. And you know, God set a condition, and the people didn't meet the condition, so the promise was withdrawn. In Jeremiah chapter 15, verse 4, Jeremiah prophesies the captivity of Judah, and he gives us some insight as to why God said Judah goes into captivity. It was due to what Manasseh did in Jerusalem. Verse 12, therefore thus saith the Lord God of Israel, behold, I am bringing such evil or calamity upon Jerusalem and Judah that whosoever heareth of it, both his ears shall tingle. And this denotes that it's going to be such a horrible judgment that it causes the people's ears to tingle or excites the horror and alarm in the individual. Verse 13, and I, this is the Lord speaking, will stretch over Jerusalem the line of Samaria and the plummet of the house of Ahab. And you remember what happened to the house of Ahab. It was extinguished completely by Jehu. And I will wipe Jerusalem as a man wipeth a dish, wiping it and turning it upside down. Note we have the word wipe and or a different form of it utilized three times, emphasizing that Jerusalem's plate is going to be wiped. In fact, is the king of Babylon not only wiped Jerusalem's plate, if the plate was of any value, such as being made of bronze or silver or gold, he took the plate with him. This plummet. A plummet is a carpenter's tool that's used to to build or level and to determine whether something is level or not. And what God's saying is, I'm going to level Jerusalem just like I leveled Samaria, the capital of the 10 tribes, to the north. Why? Because of their idolatry and turning away from him. Nebuchadnezzar would wipe their plate clean as they went into captivity. Verse 14, "And I will forsake the remnant of mine inheritance," the Lord continues, "and deliver them into the hand of their enemies, and they shall become a prey and a spoil to all their enemies." And they did. Jerusalem survived the siege of Sennacherib, but they would not survive the calamities that came to follow. Verse 15, "Because the reason they have done that which was evil in my sight and have provoked me to anger, since the day their fathers came forth out of Egypt, even unto this day." And, you know, this was terrible what the people of Israel and Judah did to our Heavenly Father. But, you know, there's nothing new under the sun. We're not much better today. There aren't very many today that are concerned about doing what pleases God and to follow His commandments. And, you know, the choice is ours. If you want God's blessings, you do things His way. If you want His wrath and His cursings, don't do things His way. How do we know what His way is? We study the letter that He wrote to us so we know how to be pleasing to Him. Manasseh could care less. He was more interested in worshiping the gods of the heathen nations. Verse 16, "Moreover, Manasseh shed innocent blood very much, till he had filled Jerusalem from one end to another, beside his sin wherewith he made Judah to sin in doing that which was evil in the sight of the Lord." He seduced the people of Judah into doing worse and worse. Now this innocent blood, don't ask me to document this biblically, and what I'm about to say is contained in historical documents, but part of this innocent blood that Manasseh spilled in Jerusalem, I believe, was the prophet Isaiah. Historically, Manasseh didn't care for Isaiah's prophecies. So what did he do? He had Isaiah sawn in asunder in the trunk of a tree. Isaiah was martyred by Manasseh. Verse 17, "Now the rest of the acts of Manasseh and all that he did and his sin that he sinned, are they not written in the book of the Chronicles of the kings of Judah?" And 2 Chronicles chapter 33, verse 11 and following verses, we learn that at the time Manasseh was taken captive by the Assyrian at that point in time, he had hooks in his lips and was being led by the king of Assyria into captivity in Assyria. And it's written there in Chronicles that Manasseh truly repented. And there's something known as the prayer of Manasseh. In 2 Chronicles chapter 33, verse 19, it's mentioned, but the prayer of Manasseh, those of you who have an Apocrypha, make a note that the actual prayer of Manasseh, that, and God heard his prayer and allowed him to return to Judah out of captivity. And Manasseh truly in his later years tried to do better. He removed all the idolatrous altars out of the house of God and tried to reinstitute the worship of the Lord. Was he perfect? No, none of us is. Verse 18, "And Manasseh slept with his fathers and was buried in the garden of his own house, in the garden of Uzzah, and Ammon his son reigned in his stead. Now this, notice he wasn't buried among the sepulchers of the kings of Judah along the side of David. Why? Because he was rotten, evil, and wicked. Ammon means skilled, if you translate it. Will he be more skilled in leading the people to worship the Lord? Not this time. Verse 19. Ammon was 22 years old when he began to reign, and he reigned 2 years in Jerusalem. And his mother's name was Meshulameth, the daughter of Perez of Jotba. And we're going to see that the 2 years is not very long for a king of Judah. It was quite common for the kings of Israel to reign for short periods of time. Usually those reigns ended with someone murdering them. The same happens for Ammon. Verse 20. And he did that which was evil in the sight of the Lord, as his father Manasseh did. The idolatry of Manasseh in his early years, not outdone. Ammon couldn't break away from that. Verse 21. And he walked in all the way that his father walked in, and served the idols that his father served, and worshiped them. He brought the carved Asherah his father made back into the temple of God. Verse 22, and he forsook the Lord God of his fathers and walked not in the way of the Lord. And when you forsake the Lord, he can forsake you. And the servants of Ammon conspired against him and slew the king in his own house. 24 years old, and he was murdered by his own servants. Judah starting to resemble the 10 northern tribes, as far as if you didn't like the king, well, just kill him and then murder him and someone else will be on the throne. Verse 24, and the people of the land slew all them that had conspired against King Ammon, and the people of the land made Josiah his son king in his stead. Josiah prophesied some 360 years earlier. You remember in our earlier studies in the Kings when Jeroboam, the first man king of the 10 northern tribes after the nation was split, he was worshiping on his idolatrous altars. And God sent a prophet to let Jeroboam know that Josiah by name would come. 360 years before, you know, time really is insignificant to our Heavenly Father, but he always keeps his promises. His prophecies always come to pass. 25, now the rest of the acts of Ammon, which he did, are they not written in the book of the Chronicles of the Kings of Judah? 2 Chronicles 33:23. States that he did not humble himself before the Lord as his father had done. 26, and he was buried in his sepulcher in the garden of Uzzah, and Josiah his son reigned in his stead. Ammon buried right along beside his dear old dad Manasseh on the family farm, not among the sepulchers of the kings of Judah. Josiah will be one of our more righteous kings of Judah, the last king of Judah to really try to obey the word of God. Again, the captivity to the king of Babylon is fast on the horizon. Chapter 22, verse 1. Josiah was 8 years old when he began to reign, only Jehoahash at age 7, and was younger when he took the throne, and Manasseh was next to him at 12. Old when he began to reign, and he reigned 31 years in Jerusalem. And his mother's name was Jedidah, the daughter of Adiah of Boscath. Jedidiah in 2 Samuel chapter 12, verse 25, Solomon was called by our Heavenly Father Jedidiah, which means beloved of Yah. Jedidah is the same meaning in the same translation, only in the feminine. Verse 2. And he did that which was right in the sight of the Lord, and walked in all the way of David his father. No idolatry here. And when it says David his father, of course it means David his ancestor. We're generations down the line from David at this point. And turn not aside to the right hand or to the left. And this is not written of any other king of Judah or Israel. In other words, he walked the straight line, not ever being pulled to the right or the left off of the right track in serving God. When the king walks with Yahweh, blessings follow. And it came to pass in the 18th year of King Josiah, he was only 26 years old at that point, that the king sent Shaphan, the son of Azaliah, the son of Meshulam, the scribe, to the house of the Lord, saying, and we're going to see something that Jehoahash, I mentioned, he took the throne when he was 7. One of the things he did was repair the breaches, the holes in the temple. Righteous Josiah is going to do the same thing. And after the likes of Manasseh and Ammon desecrating the temple, it needed a good going over to repair and to cleanse. Verse 4. Go up to Hilkiah the high priest, that he may sum the silver which is brought into the house of the Lord, which the keepers of the door have gathered of the people. The temple almost 400 years old at this time, and after, as I said, the likes of Manasseh and Ammon, much need of repair. The sum of the money, in other words, go and count the money that's in the treasures. We're going to do some repair. The door, the keepers of the door, of course, are the Levitical porters. Verse 5, and let them deliver it, in the money, in other words, into the hand of the doers of the work, the carpenters and the masons, that have the oversight of the house of the Lord, and let them give it to the doers of the work which is in the house of the Lord to repair the breaches of the house, just as in the days of Joash. You may recall there was a problem that the priest and Levites were taking the money, but there was no repair work being done. And Joash said, okay, you don't give them any more money, but they said, okay, we don't have the responsibility of repairing the house either. Verse 6, unto carpenters and builders and masons, and to buy timber and hewn or cut stone to repair the house, the temple, which the Lord said to David and Solomon, I will put my name there. Howbeit, there was no reckoning or no accounting made with them, the being the carpenters and the masons, of the money that was delivered into their hand, because they dealt faithfully. They were trustworthy, and you didn't have to account for it. Now we see how bad things had really become in Judah under Manasseh and Ammon. Verse 8, and Hilkiah the high priest said unto Shaphan the scribe, I have found the book of the law in the house of the Lord. And Hilkiah gave the book to Shaphan, and he read it. The Torah had disappeared. And you know, God instructed Moses to put the Torah in the Ark of the Covenant in Deuteronomy chapter 31, verse 26. And God knew and Moses knew how bad things were going to happen in the 10 northern tribes and Judah as well. And Moses said, you put the Torah in the Ark of the Covenant that it be a witness against you. In other words, when things are going bad, as they were under Manasseh and Ammon, pull out the Torah, the word of the Lord, and figure out why things are going so bad. Verse 9, and Shaphan the scribe came to the king, and brought the king word again, and said, thy servants have gathered the money that was found in the house, and have delivered it into the hand of them that do the work, that have the oversight of the house of the Lord. Mission accomplished, Josiah. We did what you said. But, oh, by the way, we found something in the temple of God. And Shaphan the scribe showed the king, saying, Hilkiah the priest hath delivered me a book, and Shaphan read it before the king. Probably the first time that King Josiah had heard the word of God. And you know, in Deuteronomy chapter 17, along about verse 14 and the following verses, we have a list of things that the kings of Israel were to do and the things of that the kings of Israel were not to do. One of the things on the to-do list was for the king to make his own handwritten copy of God's law. That way, why? So that way he could judge the people, which was part of the king's responsibility,

0: by the law of God. In other words, he would know the law so he could judge accordingly. Verse 11, and it came to pass when the king had heard the words of the book of the law, God's word, that he rent his clothes. He realized how much the law of God had been broken by the people. No doubt he read Leviticus chapter 26, Deuteronomy chapter 28, where we have the blessings and the curses of God. And here they've discovered the word of God, and it's the first time that the king has heard it. No wonder the people have gone so far away from our Heavenly Father. You know, his word, the letter that he wrote to us, tells us how to be pleasing to him. If you're not reading the word, you're probably not pleasing the Lord. Well, no one's going to understand what the book says. And guess who they're going to take the book to have it explained to them? It's the prophetess Huldah. We'll cover that in our next lecture. We got a short message. We ask you to listen a moment, won't you please?
1: Genesis 1:46, the first six chapters in God's Word. The world that was. Did you realize there was a world age before this one? Same old world, different age. The creation itself. When were the races created? You see, all the races were created separately, and you'll find that documented in these particular CDs. How and what was the sin in the garden? It will be discussed in this series also. This is a must for the serious Bible scholar, for if you do not understand how it was in the beginning, you certainly will never understand the end. I think you will find this series very rewarding and certainly will answer questions that no doubt you have always wondered about. Genesis 1:46. Hey, I know you're going to enjoy this series.
0: Welcome back. We're glad you could join back with us. Let's have the 800 number, please. 800-643-4645. That number good throughout Puerto Rico, the U.S., and Canada. Excuse me, if you have a biblical question that you'd like to be answered on the air, feel free to call that 800 number and leave your question. Please don't ask questions about a specific individual, denomination, or organization by name. We teach God's word in a positive manner. Throwing out negative about others serves no purpose. We simply won't do it. We'll let God's word do the teaching, the correcting, and the healing. If you're studying via the internet somewhere around the world that's unable to use that 800 number, your announcer at the end of the hour will give you our mailing address. Quite all right to mail your questions in being the point. Got a prayer request? We can do away with the telephone number. You don't need a telephone. You don't need a mailing address. Your Heavenly Father is there for you 24/7. And you know, he's developed a means that you can communicate with him. It's called prayer. And doesn't matter where you are, what time of the day or night it is, you can always go to your Heavenly Father in prayer. You don't have to speak out loud. You can speak to yourself, and he reads your mind. He knows your heart. Talk to your Heavenly Father. I encourage you to make time each day to let him know that you love him and to thank him for the many blessings that he bestows upon you. We do have these prayer requests. Father, we come united as one in the name of your Son, Jesus Christ. We ask you to look upon these, Father. You know their needs, marital problems, financial difficulties, Father. You know, if it is your will, a special blessing on each of these. And we also remember our military troops who are in harm's way around the world, Father. Watch over, guide, protect, touch, heal in Jesus' precious name. Amen and thank you, Father. All right, let's get to some questions. See what's on the mind of folks around the country. First up today, we have Rachel from Massachusetts. Can I take communion even though I haven't been baptized? I had a different preacher tell me that I can't, but I really want to. Well, some preachers would tell you that you aren't worthy to take communion with them. If you wish to take communion with Shepherd's Chapel, you won't be told

0: will suffice for the bread. And if you have that on hand, you can take communion with us twice a year, or we offer a CD or a DVD that has a communion service. The DVD has two communion services on it, and then you can take home take communion at home at your leisure as often as you like. Sheila from Louisiana. What does the apple doesn't fall far from the tree mean? Is this from the pulpit teachings or about family members? Well, it's not biblical, number one. It has to do with seed, however, and an apple containing the seed of the tree doesn't fall far from the tree. Gravity sees that. There might be a hill there and it rolls down the hill a little bit, but that's as far from the tree as it can fall. It's a figure of speech that means the children of the parents are a lot like the parents. Why? Because they're the seed of their parents. Shelton from Mississippi. John chapter 19 verse 28. Please explain what Christ meant about I thirst. I think this thirst meant more than a physical thirst. I think so too. You see, Jesus was teaching from the cross as he was being crucified. He was pointing us back to Psalm 69 verse 21, letting us know that prophecy was being fulfilled. He also, from the cross, pointed us back to Psalm 22. Ia Asha Ia, my God, why hast thou forsaken me, he said. He never called his father God. He called him Father. But he was pointing us back to Psalm 22. And I'm misquoted. I got my scriptures. My language is the Ia Asha Ia is the I am that I am spoken of in Exodus. Let me correct myself. But he did say, my God, why hast thou forsaken me from the cross? And that pointed us back to Psalm 22, written 1,000 years before by David. Jane from West Virginia, can Satan's spirit that is here now deceive us? What power do his spirits have? Well, yes, Satan and his are hard at work at this time. And there's a spiritual war going on between our Heavenly Father and his children and between Satan and his children. How do we prepare for combat in that spiritual war? We put on the gospel armor of Ephesians chapter 6, verse 11. You put on the whole armor that you can stand against the fiery darts of Satan and his. You have power over all of your enemies, including Satan, in the name of Jesus Christ. Luke chapter 10, verses 17 and 18. Roger Dale from Indiana. I'm a 64-year-old Vietnam-era veteran, and thank you for serving our country, Roger Dale, and wanted to thank you for thanking our veterans on every one of your broadcasts, and thank you and your staff for changing thousands of folks' lives with your teaching. Your question, when someone has a job putting animals to sleep because no one wants to adopt them, is that a sin against God's word? May God bless you all. And he does, and bless you as well, Roger Dale. Let me begin by saying that I love animals. I truly do. I have three dogs that I would really be lost without. They're part of the family. But no, what you mentioned, euthanizing is the term used to do away with cats and dogs, pets that are not wanted or that cannot have a home, is the humane thing to do. Imagine how many homeless animals there would be if we just let those that didn't, those pets who didn't have a home run free, we would have 10 times the problem that we have now. And then you've got the problem of overpopulation, and then disease becomes a factor. So putting domestic animals down that don't have someone who can care for them is the humane thing to do. Kathy in Missouri, it's also a good idea to have, if you don't want puppies or kittens, then it's the humane thing to do to have your animals neutered or spayed. Kathy in Missouri, is there a verse that the Lord says, send them to me, as in regards to murder? And yeah, I think Deuteronomy 19:12 covers it. It states there that if someone is guilty of premeditated murder with two witnesses, you deliver the accused into the hand of the avenger of blood that he may die. What happens when someone dies? They go to the father. So, and why does he want them there? Because that's where the one who was murdered is. And God will take it up right then as far as whether there will be a chance for salvation or no. Jackie in New York, of course, then you got the white throne judgment of Revelation chapter 20. Jackie in New York, Matthew 24:15 through 20, end time warnings. Since Christ is our Sabbath, our rest, why are we told to pray our flight be not on the Sabbath? And then you state what your opinion that day of the week is. And then the reason it states that, you know, pray that your flight not be on the Sabbath is because at the time of that writing, the amount of travel you could do on a Sabbath was limited. And what Christ was teaching us there was when the Antichrist sets up shop in Judea, flee Judea. In other words, get out of Dodge until it's time for us to be delivered up. But then he says, pray that your flight not be on the Sabbath, meaning because you can't go far enough, fast enough on the Sabbath. Dixie in North Carolina, where in the Bible is it where it says that if you can't get along with someone, set them aside, don't treat them as an enemy, but pray for them? I believe you're thinking of 2 Thessalonians chapter 3, verses 14 and 15. And the teaching there is if anyone doesn't obey God's word, note that person and have no company with them. And then in verse 15, it goes on to say, yet count him not as an enemy, but admonish him, which means to warn him as you would a brother. Mason in Missouri, does God hear me when I pray and tell him that I love him? And does he know if it's sincere love or not? Because I'm not sure myself. Well, Mason, if you're not sure yourself, it doesn't sound like it's very sincere. And you cannot con God. He knows your heart and your mind. As I said a moment ago, when you pray, you don't even have to pray out loud. You can pray to yourself, and he hears you. The key is to pray everything in his will. And, you know, that's the sign, in my opinion, of someone who is maturing as a Christian, is someone who becomes more concerned with God's will than they are concerned with their own self-will. Kathy from Michigan, what would make a one-world government? What would make that happen? What would bring that about? Well, I think the United Nations, the IMF, the International Monetary Fund, the Euro, common currency, are shadows of things to come as far as the one world political system, which is prophesied in God's word. The one world political system is the first beast of Revelation chapter 13. The second beast of Revelation 13 is the Antichrist. Melinda in Arkansas, thank you for your hard work that you and your staff accomplish, and you're welcome. Thanks for remembering our staff. I've been given eyes to see and ears to hear again. I do have a question. I've heard it said that when David was going to fight with Goliath, 1 Samuel 17:40, and he, David, took his staff in his hand and chose him five smooth stones out of the brook and put them in a shepherd's bag, which he had, even in a scrip, a bag, that the reason for this choosing of five stones was one for Goliath and the other four for Goliath's brethren. I know number five is grace. Also in 1 Chronicles 24:6, these giants were brethren unto Goliath. Is this biblical? Well, there were giants and they lived in Gath. I think it's safe to assume that the giants mentioned in 1 Chronicles chapter 20 verses 4, 5, and 6 were related to Gath. And I agree with you, the significance of the five stones, five in biblical numerics, is grace, and it was by the grace of God that a youth was able to defeat the champion of Gath. The counting of the stones, you can kind of relate to Revelation chapter 13, verse 18, where we're to count the number of the beast, the Antichrist, 666. And it's the same counting, if you will, as the counting of the stones in that David did in 1 Samuel. Maybe a little prophetic insight into how important it is to know how to count that number. Goliath definitely being a type for the Antichrist. Everett from Oklahoma, I really miss getting your monthly newsletter because I look forward to them and enjoy reading them so much. Please send me those letters because they brighten up my day. And thanks for that witness. And the reason I wanted to mention this, what Everett wrote, was that we continually get requests from people asking for the newsletter and that they are not receiving it. And that's because we haven't heard from you in 6 months. You see, we pay postage for mailing the newsletters. We have printing costs involved in producing the newsletters, and it would not be utilizing God's money wisely for us to send a newsletter to people who are no longer interested. And we've set up our computer system to where if we have not heard from someone within the last 6 months, we assume that you're no longer interested, and the computer automatically stops sending the newsletter. The newsletter is free. You do not have to send donations. You don't have to order CDs. You do have to take time to drop us a postcard every 6 months, give us your name, your address, and say, please keep the newsletter coming. We'll be happy to update you, and that will put you back on the mailing list for another 6 months. Now to Everett's question. I was wondering how we will know when the two witnesses come due to the killing going on now. Will they be called the two witnesses, and will they be the only ones killed at that time? And I guess the killing you're talking about are those who ISIS is beheading, is what I'm reading between the lines. But the two witnesses are going to have some very unique powers. You can read about them in Revelation chapter 11, verse 6. They will have the power to shut heaven. In other words, like Elijah was able to make it not rain for a period of 3 years. Of course, the two witnesses aren't going to be here that period of time, but they will have that power. They will also have the power to turn waters into blood, and they will have the power to smite the earth with all plagues. So Antichrist will have been here some 2.5 months when the two witnesses are slain in the Patta, in the Greek language, the open area in Jerusalem. And they're not going to be buried. They're going to leave their bodies out in the open. Why? Because some claim that when Christ was placed in the tomb, that some came and stole his body away. They're not going to let that happen with the two witnesses. But praise God, 3 days after they're slain, they ascend, they rise, they come back to life. And guess what happens then? Just as they ascend, Jesus descends. I say, come, Lord Jesus, come. Della in Michigan. Where is it in the Bible that Cain is Satan's son? Well, first epistle of John in the New Testament, chapter 3, verses 10 through 12. Verse 12 states, not as Cain, who was of that wicked one. Who could the wicked one be? You know, Cain certainly wasn't of Adam's children. That's easy to document in Genesis chapter 5, where you have a genealogy listing from Adam, and Cain is not there. Cain's genealogy is in Genesis chapter 4. You also won't find Abel in Adam's genealogy. Why? Because Cain murdered Abel before he had any children. No children, no genealogy. Pat in Arkansas, please explain Ecclesiastes 9, verse 5. People that have passed away, do they have any memory of what they had here on earth? And I think people who pass away will remember what they did here on earth. Why? It would be unfair of God to judge people based on something that they couldn't even remember. That would not be fair. Verse 4 of Ecclesiastes chapter 9 states that a living dog is better than a dead lion. And you have to keep in mind, Ecclesiastes is written to the man who walks under the sun, meaning flesh. So you have to think flesh as you're studying the book of Ecclesiastes, because you're going to be lost if you try and apply it to spiritual. So as flesh goes, a living dog is better than the king of the jungle, the lion, who is dead. Why? Because the flesh is dead. In verse 5, it states, the dead know nothing. And that's why is it that the dead know nothing? The dead flesh, Ecclesiastes, think flesh, the dead flesh does know nothing. It goes back to the earth from which it came, which we learn in Ecclesiastes a few chapters later, chapter 12, verses 6 and 7. The flesh goes back to the earth, the spirit, the intellect of the soul returns to our Heavenly Father from which it came. Nobody's out here in a hole in the ground. Teresa in Arkansas, how many people got on Noah's Ark? Was it two of every race? Well, we know that Noah, his wife, his three sons, and their wives got on the Ark. Genesis chapter 6, verse 19, God instructed Noah, take two of every flesh. In chapter 7, he said, take seven of every clean flesh. So, yeah, the races would fall under the two of every flesh. I'm out of time. I love you all a great deal. Why? Because you enjoy studying God's Word in depth. You know what? It makes his day when he looks down and he sees you studying the letter he wrote to you. We are brought to you by your tithes and offerings. If we've helped you, help us keep coming to you and to reach out to others of our brothers and sisters who are lost in this world of darkness. Most important this, you stay in his word every day. Every day in your Father's word is a good day, even with trouble. You know why? Because Jesus is the living word.
1: 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We invite you to join us for the next in-depth Bible study each weekday at the same time. 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

The Book of Ezekiel. What a fantastic study, this Book of Ezekiel. The Book of Ezekiel that covers, if you would, those vehicles, those circular discs. In the Hebrew, it states very clearly that that whirlwind with the color amber traced back to the Hebrew, highly polished bronze. What an exciting thing that God's Word informs us on all things. Ezekiel, one of my favorite prophets of the Bible, probably more written, not probably, but absolutely more written on what will happen in the millennium age than even the book of Revelation. Ezekiel guiding you through it, what God will expect at the final battle, Armageddon and Haman Gog, recorded in this great prophecy. I know you're going to enjoy it, the book of Ezekiel.

The Devil's Playbook. You can think of a playbook as a list of strategies or tactics that someone would use to gain the upper hand over an opponent. You'll see this often in the game of football. A coach has a playbook. He's studied his opponent. He's looked at them, and he's decided what their strengths are, and more importantly, what their weaknesses are. And when he finds that weakness, he tries to use that weakness to gain an advantage over that opponent. Satan works in a very similar method, his MO. He too has a playbook, and he likes to use it on us. Four of those favorites: deception, doubt, discouragement, and last but not least, division. Boy, Satan, he likes to divide when he can. You know, something here at the chapel that we've known for a long time, Satan knows that we're putting out the Word of God, and he's worked hard to divide this chapel, to break it down from the beginning. Pastor Arnold Murray would talk about it a lot of times with business dealings. When we would go into a new market or something like that, we would keep it tight to our chest. And we'd get there before he knew we was even thinking about it. Dennis talked to Luther and I when we become associate pastors. He says, hey, you need to know you're going to need to stay in the Word. If you allow Satan to wedge himself in there, he's going to break things up. He will do his best to divide. I've seen this personally, and it's funny, one of the favorite things that Satan likes to use is flattery. You know, it starts with a, ooh, you're doing so good, so proud of you. Ah, this is true. This has happened to me already. Everything's good. I'm just going to need you to do one thing for me. Could you please stop teaching that sin in the garden? You know that one where Eve has sex with Satan? If you could just stop that, your ministry would do so much better. You know, and I smile, and in my mind I rebuke Satan and said, get behind me. We're not going to do that. We're going to stay in the Word of God. We're not going to change it for anyone. It doesn't matter if it's correct politically or otherwise. If it's in the Word of God, that is exactly what we're going to teach. You know, these four D's, they're far from his entire playbook, but they are at the root of many of his attacks. He likes to start with the deception. You know, that's where he takes the scripture and he twists it just a little bit. He pulled this on Jesus in Matthew 4. And before you know it, doubt. You know, it starts to creep in a little bit. That doubt turns into discouragement and then leads to division. And that division can be very, very painful. You know, it can be in your home, again in your church. It could be at your job. And maybe even eventually, that division happens between you and our Heavenly Father. And we don't want that. We need to stay in His Word. Don't allow it. And beloved, there's good news. We don't have to put up with it anymore. Through Jesus Christ, we do exactly what Dennis taught Luther and I. Rebuke him, tell him to get out of your life, get out of your family's life, and leave us alone. But he will, Satan that is, he will look for those weaknesses, and when he does find them, he will exploit them. Sometimes he'll use depression, anxiety, and wavering minds, moments of weakness, anything he can use to get above you. And beloved, at this time, we can't afford that. We're at the end of the game. There is no time to have wavering minds and weakness. We need to be ready. We need to be prepared. And the best defense is a good offense. You know, stay in His Word, know your weapons,
Use those weapons. So basically, that is what this message is going to be about today. We're going to learn how much range Satan has in disrupting our lives. What can he do to us? What problems can he bring our way? The devil's playbook. So with that, we're going to ask that word of wisdom in Yeshua's precious name. Father, we ask you to open eyes, open ears here today. In Jesus' name we pray for all these things. Now to begin this study, we're going to start in the book that the very title means persecuted. I'm sure a lot of you have already guessed it. We're going to the book of Job. Now, as we get into this, it may seem a little bit like a basic message, but there's something I want you to remember as we go into this. This book of Job is a type for God's election, for us, the ones here that are going to stand against Satan when he returns. You know, we need to take these blinders off of this earth age, and we look back and we understand how God chooses before this earth age, how God blesses someone now in this earth age because of what they've done in that earth age before. Father already knew how Job was going to handle this confrontation. He knew how he was going to react under fire. And he knows the same thing about you. We're the same way. He knows that we are can-do type people. We can cut it when the going gets tough. Now, Satan's going to work Job over hard. You know, he's going to push him to the limits. He's going to do everything he can to shake that faith. But he doesn't. I really have looked forward to the opportunity to teach in this book of Job. I just, when I read it, I just get so proud of Job. I can feel God's pride in Job. You know, when he looks down on Satan and he lets him know, say, hey, look at my boy Job. Look how good he is. That just makes me think, gosh, I'd love to be that guy. I like that. I want to be that guy. You know, if you put this in today's language, Job would be that one that God's looking down on him and says, I know he's going to stand against Antichrist when he returns. And that's what he's looking for from us today. Job had to put up with a lot. But Jesus paid a price on that cross for all of us. And we don't have to put up with that. Now, if you allow it, Satan will eat you up. All right, we need to get into it. Let's go with Job 1:1. Job 1:1, and it reads, there was a man in the land of Uz whose name was Job. Again, this is persecuted in the Hebrew. And that man was perfect and upright, and one that feared God. He revered our Heavenly Father. He loved him with all of his heart and eschewed evil. He despised evil. He wanted absolutely nothing to do with it. He didn't want it around him. He didn't want it around his family. We'll learn that as we continue. Verse 2. And there were born unto him 7 sons. And there's that 7, spiritual completeness. And 3 daughters. His substance also was 7,000 sheep, and 3,000 camels, and 500 yoke of oxen, and 500 she-asses, and a very great household, so that this man was the greatest of all the men of the East. Now this men of the East, it means East Jerusalem, not from the Far East. Job was a very wealthy, prominent man. Father had blessed him with many, many blessings, again, earned from that first earth age. Verse 4. And his sons went and feasted in their houses, everyone his day, and sent and called for their 3 sisters to eat and to drink with them.
This is a very tight-knit family. They get together and they have dinners together. Unity, fellowship. And it was so, when the days of their feasting were gone about that, that Job sent and sanctified them, and rose up early in the morning and offered burnt offerings according to their number of them all. For Job said, "It may be that my sons have sinned and cursed God in their hearts." Thus did Job continually. Job was the patriarch. He was a very protective patriarch. He took care of his family. He took his responsibilities as spiritual leader in the home very seriously. Now, Job, he didn't even know if they had sinned or not. But he went ahead and he had the sin offering for his kids, just in case. You know, and today, if you translate that over, we can do that in prayer. Our Father hears our prayers. When you are having problems, if your family's having problems, reach out to your Father, talk to Him. Verse 6. Now there was a day when the sons of God, now this is the angelic beings, came to present themselves before the Lord. This is Yahweh. And Satan came also among them. Satan also was an angel. And this is the one and the only Satan, the adversary, the dragon. This is him. Now I want to point out something here. Satan, he's up in heaven and he's just running around with the angels, the Elohim. Now this will upset a lot of people. They don't like that. They don't think he should be there, but that is exactly where he was. When you are absent from this body, where are you? You're present with our Heavenly Father. That is where he was. And also remember, at this point in time, hell did not exist. And the Lord said unto Satan, "Whence comest thou?" Then Satan answered the Lord and said, "From going to and fro in the earth, and from walking up and down in it." Now at this time, Satan's spirit can walk or can go across this earth. During this, he was able to walk on the earth. No longer, only his spirit. Why? Because Michael has him locked down. You have Father. On the right hand, you have Jesus, and behind him is Satan, locked down by Michael. Revelation 12:7. Verse 8. And the Lord said unto Satan, "Hast thou considered my servant Job? And there is none like him in the earth, a perfect and an upright man, one that feareth God and escheweth evil." Beloved, can you just feel that immense pride that our Father has for Job in this? And do you realize that he wants to feel that same pride for you? Exactly the same way. If you do, if you have the eyes to see, if you have the ears to hear, if you are a child of God, chosen before this earth age, he wants to be able to feel that same exact pride for you. He wants to look down and say, "Looky there, Satan. That is my child of God, and you can't touch him." Now, I know you've heard it many times, but when you pray, let Father know how much you love him and how much he means to you, because he loves you just as much in that same way. Verse 9. Then Satan answered the Lord and said, "Doth Job fear God for naught?" So what Satan is saying here is, you've made him a rich man. You protect every move he makes. You've protected his family. What do you expect? He's going to serve you. That is Satan. He loves to stir that pot.
In other words, he doesn't love you, God, for who you are. He only loves you because of all the things you've given to him. Verse 10. Hast not thou made an hedge about him and about his house? You know, I really like this verse. Satan is arguing with God, saying, hey, you've put a protective barrier around him, and I can't touch him. You've put it around his life, not only his life, but his family's life, his livestock, his servants. Everything was protected by our Heavenly Father because of Job's faithfulness. And about all that he hath on every side, thou hast blessed the work of his hands, and his substance is increased in the land. Now, right here, this documents that God not only protects his family, but he blesses his family, his election. Satan recognizes this, and he even points it out. Father, or God, he doesn't call him Father, you've surrounded him, you've protected him, I can't touch him. God watches over his own. And through Jesus Christ, in this generation, we've been given authority and power over him. We don't have to put up with it. Not one little bit. Verse 11. But put forth thine hand now. And what that means is remove that protection and touch all that he hath, and he will curse thee to thy face. Here old Satan is saying, he'll curse you. Just as soon as you pull away that little bit of protection, he'll start cursing you. Did Job ever curse God? No, he does not. He lost everything, but he never turned on God. He remained faithful. Now, many of us so-called friends, we'll learn about here as we continue on, they tell him he did something wrong. They make sure to let him know that he'd messed up somewhere, had to have. But now the question is, who are you listening to? Are you going to listen to people? Are you going to listen to your Heavenly Father? Verse 12. And the Lord said unto Satan, behold, all that he hath is in thine power. Only upon himself put not forth thine hand. So Satan went forth from the presence of the Lord. God allowed Satan to come against Job and his house. He ripped into his life, and he tested him. He's been tested like no one's ever been tested before. And I want to make a note here. Notice Satan is still under God's control. He wasn't able to do anything until our Heavenly Father allowed it. Until that time, he can't touch you. He always sets limits on what Satan has the ability to do. Verse 13. And there was a day when his sons and his daughters were eating and drinking wine in their eldest brother's house. And there came a messenger unto Job and said, the oxen were plowing and the asses feeding beside them. Excuse me. And the Sabaeans fell upon them and took them away. Yea, they have slain the servants with the edge of the sword, and I only am escaped alone to tell thee. Verse 16. While he was yet speaking, there came also another and said, the fire of God has fallen from heaven and hath burned up the sheep and the servants, and consume them. And I, only I, am escaped alone to tell thee. Everything is falling apart really fast. Messenger after messenger. Bad news
after bad news. It was just coming and it kept piling up. Beloved, if you allow Satan, he will tear you apart. We're going to learn from Job's example. We're going to learn what he went through because through the name of Jesus Christ. Again, I'm going to pound on this one. We don't have to put up with it. 17. While he was yet speaking, there came also another and said, "The Chaldeans made out three bands and fell upon the camels and have carried them away, yea, and slain the servants with the edge of the sword. And I only am escaped alone to tell thee." When's it going to stop? It's going to stop when it's all gone. Verse 18. While he was yet speaking, there came also another and said, "Thy sons and thy daughters were eating and drinking wine in their eldest brother's house. And behold, there came a great wind from the wilderness and smote the four corners of the house, and it fell upon the young men, and they are dead. And I only am escaped alone to tell thee." More messengers. More loss. One after the other. Now, beloved, I tell you, that is a lot of bad news to receive in one day. Verse 20. Then Job arose and rent his mantle and shaved his head and fell down upon the ground and worshipped. Did Job curse God? No. Instead of cursing God, as Satan predicted, he fell upon the ground and he worshipped Yahweh. And said, this is Job speaking, "Naked came I out of my mother's womb, and naked shall I return thither. The Lord gave, and the Lord hath taken away. Blessed be the name of the Lord." Job's recognizing God's authority over everything. He understands that everything he has, or better said, everything he had, came from God. Verse 22. "In all this Job sinned not, nor charged God foolishly." You know, there's a lot that will say, why did God allow this? How could he let this happen to Job? Beloved, you want to be real careful when you start accusing Father of something. We don't want to do that. Our Father takes a very dim view of people saying, why did God do this to me? God didn't do this. Who did this? Satan did this. We're going to keep on rolling. We're going to go into Job chapter 2. Job chapter 2 verse 1, and it reads, "Again there was a day when the sons of God..." Now I want you to remember, the sons of God is the angelic beings. This is the angels of the second heaven age is where we're at this time. So this would be Gabriel, Michael, all the angels, "came to present themselves before the Lord." And naturally here, Satan also is an angel. "And Satan came also among them to present himself before the Lord." Here we go again. Beloved, do you know that this very thing still happens today? Do you know why Satan is called the adversary? Because he is your accuser in heaven. He is the one up there accusing you. Now it makes me wonder, what exactly would Satan be accusing us of right now? Think about it. "And the Lord said unto Satan, From whence comest thou? And Satan answered the Lord and said,
from going to and fro in the earth and walking up and down in it. Now, I want to point out something with this to and fro. This isn't just random movement by Satan. He's not just wandering around. This is a deliberate search. He is like a prosecutor looking to build a case against you. Why? Because you're a child of God. You are his election. You are a danger to him. You literally pose a threat to Satan. Therefore, he looks to accuse you. But I do want to say again, Satan is not allowed to walk on this earth now, physically, de facto. But it is his evil spirits that still will roam around this earth. Verse 3. And the Lord said unto Satan, Hast thou considered my servant Job? Again, the pride. That there is none like him in the earth, a perfect and an upright man, one that feareth God and escheweth evil, and still he holdeth fast his integrity, although thou movest me against him. We did all these things to him, and he's still perfect to destroy him without cause. And yes, again, we can feel that pride beaming from our Heavenly Father for Job. Verse 4. And Satan answered the Lord and said, Skin for skin. Yea, all that man hath, he will give for his life. In other words, a man will do anything to save his own skin. Satan speaking. Now don't miss this right here. There's something a little bit deeper here. At this time, during Job's time, there was millions of people on this earth. Satan had walked to and fro. He'd been all over this earth. But he knew Job specifically. Why? Because he served his Heavenly Father so well. He was already on that list. You know, I'm sure that he knew others, but specifically, he knew Job. And I find that interesting. What can we gather from that? The fact that you too are doing God's work. You are the election. Satan knows you. He knows what you've done. He knows what you're capable of. He knows that you know he's fake. He knows that you know he's coming first. And yes, that makes you a target. Verse 5. But put forth thine hand now, and touch his bone and his flesh, and he will curse thee to thy face. Satan's saying, God, again, you've just been so good to him. You've blessed him, you've protected him, and you've gave him no trouble at all. He's had an easy life. If you give him just a little bit of trouble, you take away all those possessions, he's going to turn on you. He'll curse you. Again, he does not. Verse 6. And the Lord said unto Satan, Behold, he is in thine hand. What this means is he's no longer in God's hands, no longer in God's protection. But save his life. In other words, Satan, you can do anything to him that you want to, but you cannot kill him. Verse 7. So went Satan forth from the presence of the Lord and smote Job with sore boils from the sole of his foot unto his crown. Now, could you imagine this? Boils from the top of your head to the bottom of your feet. What a painful thing to have to go through. Have you ever wondered if Satan could make you sick? Could he affect your health now? Here we have it directly from God's word.
The answer is yes, he can. Did God smote Job with those boils? The answer is no. It was Satan. You know, Satan, he is supernatural. That just means he's more natural. He knows more about the elements, the ingredients, all the problems of this earth than we could ever imagine. We don't know. He has the ability to make problems for ourselves that we may not even think comes from him. It may just be happenstance. Never underestimate Satan and his abilities of what he can do. Again, rebuke them in the name of Jesus Christ. Verse 8. And he took him a potsherd. This is a broken piece of pottery. To scrape himself withal. And he sat down amongst the ashes. Job went from the very top of having everything to he's now sitting in the ashes, scraping his skin with a piece of potsherd. Boils from the head to the feet. Job, he's in a miserable state at this moment. Verse 9. And this probably hurt him worse than anything. Then said his wife unto him, "Dost thou still retain thine integrity?" This word integrity in the Hebrew is tumah, and it means innocence. So what his wife is saying to him is, do you still maintain that you're innocent and all of this is happening to you? Curse God and die. Wow. Now, I mentioned earlier, before we started recording today, that I just celebrated my 30th wedding anniversary. I'm going to be very careful.

faithful here. But ouch, you know, with a wife like this, who needs enemies, right? But honestly, I think what's happening here is I believe Satan's already gotten to her. I don't think this was her saying. I think Satan had gotten to her. He's influenced her mind, and he's using her to attack Job. And you know, when it comes from someone that close, your spouse, it hurts a lot more. It's tough. Many people would lose it when it comes to that point right there. Verse 10, will it break Job? But he said unto her, thou speakest as one of the foolish women speaketh. What? Question. Shall we receive good at the hand of God, and shall we not receive evil? So what Job's saying here is, should we receive all of these blessings from our Father, and then when a little bit of bad comes into our lives, we forsake it all? In all this, did not Job sin with his lips? You know, this is a very highly intelligent statement from Job. Job understands that all of this had a purpose, or God wouldn't have allowed it. He knows in his heart, he's done nothing to deserve this. He knows that we are imperfect. But now, through repentance, we are given that clean slate. You know, sometimes if these lessons continue, it's time to just ask, Father, what is the lesson here, Father? What are you teaching me? Now, we're going to get ready to meet three of Job's good buddies. Let's go to verse 11. Now, when Job's three friends heard of all this evil that was come upon him, they came every one from his own place, Eliphaz, the Temanite, and Bildad, the Shuhite, and Zophar, the Naamathite, for they had made an appointment together to come to mourn with him and to comfort him. You know, this is the good old boy coming to town to figure out exactly where Job's gone wrong. These friends go on, and they have absolutely no credentials or authority to give Job any advice. Yakety yak. So we're not going to go into that much farther, but we are going to jump over to Job chapter 4. We're going to go to Job chapter 4, verse 7. Here one of his friends, Eliphaz, he's talking to Job, and he's going to let Job know what the problem is. Job chapter 4, verse 7, and it reads, remember, I pray thee, whoever perished being innocent. God never does anything to an innocent person, Job. So you must have done something, is what he's saying to him. All right? Or where were the righteous cut off? Again, God never cuts off a righteous person. Even as I have seen, they that plow iniquity and sow wickedness reap the same. What this friend is saying is, shame on you, Job. You know you've done something wrong. I mean, this good friend, good buddy, he's coming down on him hard. Beloved, again, when you need advice, make sure you take that advice from God, our Heavenly Father. That's where all the good advice will come from. You know, there's nothing wrong with having friends, but you don't want them to be your judge or your instructor. They'll try to if you let them. But you know what? If you listen to them enough, they may just take and completely lead you astray. Next thing you know, you're out there hunting Easter eggs. And you don't want that. Do it God's way. Do it the blessed way. Now we're going to jump on over to Job.

Job 42, verse 10, and it reads, "And the Lord turned the captivity of Job." What this means is God released him. He's healed him now. "When he prayed for his friends, also the Lord gave Job twice as much as he had before." He doubled his blessings. Job here, he shows great wisdom in turning it back over to our Heavenly Father. When you realize that Yahweh is your power, he is your authority, he is your strength, all of those streams of blessings, they'll come pouring back in again. Job overcame. He overcame by turning it back over to a father. Beloved, when you know that you've done everything you can do, when you've tried all avenues, when you are worn down, when you maybe are feeling that depression and that anxiety, turn it back over to Father. Put it in his hands. "Father, help me." He can do it. He's ready. He wants you to ask. But you do have to ask. Never let Satan keep you down. If he can, he's going to do it. Again, the depression, the anxiety, these are all things that he likes to use to cloud your mind. You know, but the deception, the doubt, the discouragement, and the division, they are his playbook. Recognize these things. Know when he's pulling these tricks. In closing, we're going to go to the Epistle of James. We're going to go to James chapter 4, verse 7, one verse. James chapter 4, verse 7, and it reads, "Submit yourselves therefore to God. Put yourself in Yahweh's hands. Resist the devil, and he will flee from you. Through Christ, we have the power, we have the strength. As it's written in Luke 10:19, we have the power and authority over our enemy. This is why Satan himself will flee from you. When he sees your power, when he sees your strength, he will run. He shakes in his boots when you exercise that right as a Christian. He knows. It doesn't matter if it's Satan himself or it's an evil spirit. In the name of Jesus Christ, you rebuke him and you send him right back to where he came from. When you walk in that authority, when we have that power, he has no choice but to flee." Beloved, stay in his word. Build that hedge, that wall of protection around you, not only you, but your family. Everything in your life will be protected when you stay in that word. Why? Because every day in his word is a good day, because Jesus Christ is the living word. Let's go to his throne. Yahweh, Heavenly Father, Father, we thank you for this opportunity to gather in your name, Father, to study your word. Father, we ask and pray that you give us the wisdom to recognize when Satan is pulling his tricks, when he's using tactics against us, Father. Father, and give us the power and the strength to repel that, to send them back to where they come from, Father. Father, we pray that you bless us. Father, we thank you for your word. We ask you to continue to reveal that word to us. Continue to open our eyes. Father, use us to do your will. Father, we pray for all these things in Yeshua's precious name. Amen, amen.

0: manna is. Manna in the Hebrew tongue means whatness. In other words, when the people of Israel saw the manna coming from heaven, they said, "What's that?" Because they had never witnessed anything like that before. Betty in Alabama, what are you in the flesh body? What are you in the flesh body or spiritual body when you are in the gulf? Okay, and you're in Luke chapter 16, you have the gulf, which is a divide between where Lazarus ended up and the rich man ended up. Lazarus was in the bosom of Abraham and happy on his side of the gulf. The rich man had a life of misery on the wrong side of the gulf. You would be in a spiritual body no matter which side of the gulf you end up. No flesh on either side. James in Florida. How do we talk to someone who claims to be a prophet? I know it says in Matthew 24:24, "For there shall arise false Christs and false prophets, and shall show great signs and wonders, insomuch that if it were possible, they shall deceive the elect." Am I supposed to stop talking to a person that is claiming to be a prophet? I feel like I should. What are your thoughts? And thanks to everyone at Shepherd's Chapel, and you're welcome. And James, if I were you, if someone walked up to me, let me put the shoe on the other foot. If someone walked up to me and said that they were a prophet, I tell you, they wouldn't get very much of my time at all. Be very weary of anyone who claims to be a prophet. Do we have prophets today? You bet. We got Jeremiah, we got Isaiah, we got Ezekiel, we got Daniel, we got the minor prophets. Their word is still as valuable today as it was the days they spoke their words. Why? Because it's the word of God. Don't entertain nonsense would be my advice to you, James. Guy in Texas, he uncovered his father's nakedness in the Bible days. Many men had more than one wife, did they not? Question. Did he actually have sex with his mother, or was it another woman? If so, this doesn't say much for the character of his mother either. Please explain. And Guy is talking about Genesis chapter 9, I'm sure, where Ham, the son of Noah, uncovered his father's nakedness. And if you don't know what that means, you have to go to Leviticus chapter 18 and Leviticus chapter 20. Both tell us to uncover your father's nakedness is to have sexual relations, intercourse with his wife. And that's exactly what Ham did. He had sexual intercourse with Noah's wife, being his own mother, and she conceived and had a child, Canaan. Unfortunately, many falsely teach that that was the origins of the black race. That's an insult to my black brothers and sisters in Christ. Canaan wasn't cursed by God. He was cursed by Noah and sent away. Why? Because Noah didn't want a reminder running around of how his son Ham defiled his bed. Simon in Tennessee. What does the number 4 mean in biblical numerics? Well, it means creation, the world, earth, if you will. We have 4 regions on earth, north, south, east, and west. We have 4 seasons, spring, summer, fall, and winter. We have 4 kingdoms, the mineral kingdom, vegetable, animal, and spiritual kingdom. 4 is earth. Pat in Colorado, is Satan a man or a cherub? Well, Satan never has been in the flesh, never will be born in the flesh of woman. He was a cherub, as you can read in Ezekiel chapter 28. He was promoted to one of the cherub that protects the mercy seat. He's called the King of Tyre there in Ezekiel 28, but that's who we're talking about, Satan. And what happened? Well, he got so puffed up in himself on an ego trip. You see, he didn't want to be the protector of the mercy seat. He wanted to sit on the mercy seat, which is a seat reserved for Jesus Christ. For what he did in verses 18 and 19 of Ezekiel 28, God sentenced him to be turned to ashes from his midst. He's the only entity by name who is already judged to the lake of fire. This is from Benjamin in California. Isaiah verses 6, 8, and 6, 9. Please explain who heard the angels. Well, in the verses prior to the ones you mentioned, a seraphim, which is a type of angel of God, took a live coal, a burning coal, if you will, from the altar of God and touched it to Isaiah's lips and said, "Your sin is purged." Then the voice of God said, "Whom shall I send and who will go for us?" And that's when Isaiah said, "Here I am, send me." And in verse 9, he says, go and tell, God tells Isaiah, go and tell this people, which is Judah, who hear but understand not, and see but do not perceive. God was not happy with what was going on in Judah, so he sent the prophet Isaiah trying to straighten them out. Bert in Maryland, Mark 16, verses 13 through 20, please explain. And that's a lot of scripture to explain, Mark. Please, when you ask your questions, be a little more specific. And I'm going to guess what you want to know about is taking up serpents and drinking any kind of deadly thing, meaning poison. What this means is that your character should be able to withstand gossip, and also that you have power over serpents. But we're talking about satanic serpents. Luke chapter 10, verses 17 and 18. Jesus gave us power over all of our enemies, including Satan, in his name. But that does not mean that you can go out and pick up a poisonous steak and be protected by God, because you know what? That rattlesnake doesn't have any religion, and he will bite you. Be smart. Judy in Virginia, what do you mean the earth was created in 8 days? I thought it was 7 days. You misunderstood. The earth was created in 7 days. I'm sure what you heard us say was the eighth day creation. You see, Genesis chapter 1 covers the first 7 days. Genesis chapter 2 has a Sabbath, and then after that is the eighth day. That is when Eth Ha'adam, the man Adam, was created in Genesis chapter 2. And that's what you heard us talking about, the eighth day creation. It wasn't the world that was created in the eighth day. It was Adam, Eth Ha'adam, more specifically. Darren in Wisconsin, I read and reread everything you teach, both with you and after you've gone off the air, and am sadly left without a complete understanding of Cain's relationship to Adam. Not that I don't believe what you've said and taught, because it's all checked out in the past. My misunderstanding comes at the words used by Eve in Genesis chapter 4, verses 1 and 2. And that confuses a lot of people, Darren, I can understand. But you need to go through that in the Hebrew language with Pastor Arnold Murray teaching. I'm going to attempt to answer it briefly and explain. It states there that Adam knew his wife Eve, and she bear Cain. And then again, and that word again is the key, it means she continued in labor. So what happens when a woman has a child, continues in labor, had Cain, and then continues in labor and had Abel? She's had twins. So what we have here is what's called a dizygotic egg. There were two eggs, separate eggs. It's what fraternal twins come from. Take your Webster's Dictionary and look up fraternal, as in fraternal twins, and it'll tell you about the dizygotic egg. But what happened was, in Genesis chapter 3, she was with the serpent, and she conceived, because God told her in verse 16, I will greatly multiply thy conception. And you know what causes conception? Yeah, she was with the serpent, which is Satan, in the Garden of Eden. Then she was with Adam, and she conceived. And you won't find Cain in Adam's genealogy in Genesis chapter 5. You know why? Because he wasn't his son. You'll find Cain's genealogy in Genesis chapter 4. Wendy in Florida, thank you for your kind comments. My question, there is a longtime family acquaintance who is gay and has been living with her partner for many years. I haven't seen her for over 40 years, but I've spoken with her on the phone maybe twice a year. We never spoke about her lifestyle, just about family and work. However, she recently contacted me and mentioned she might be visiting my home state, Florida. Since I feel she would want to see me and maybe even stay in my home, I feel it would be a sin for me to host her and her partner. I have no hate in my heart for them, but I do not want her to think that I'm okay with her lifestyle. I know homosexuality is an abomination to God, and I do not want it under my roof or to encourage anyone in such behavior. Please let me know how you would handle this situation. Well, I personally would not entertain a homosexual couple in my home. I too do not hate or teach others to hate homosexual lifestyle. I teach God's word, and you're absolutely right. God finds homosexuality an abomination. So where is it that God finds it an abomination? Leviticus chapter 18, verse 22, Leviticus 20, 13. Well, you don't understand, Pastor. That's Old Testament. Well, okay, let me give you some New Testament. Romans chapter 1, verses 24 through 27. 1 Timothy chapter 1, verses 9 and 10. I would encourage you to pray about it. You know, 40 years is a long time for someone to make a phone call twice a year and then want to stay in your home. I kind of question her motives. It may be she's wanting a free vacation in Florida. Anyway, I'll let that go. I'm out of time. I want you all to know that I love you a great deal. Why? Because you make time each day out of your busy day. You're just as busy as other people in the world today, but you make time to study your Heavenly Father's Word, to read the letter that He's written to you, to seek Him. And if you seek Him, He will be found of you. It makes His day. Blessings are going to follow if you make His day. We are brought to you by your tithes and offerings. If we've helped you, help us keep coming to you and to reach out to others who are lost in this world of darkness. Most important this, though, beloved, you stay in His Word every day. Every day in your Father's Word is a good day, even with trouble. You know why? Because Jesus is the living Word.
1: 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We invite you to join us for the next in-depth Bible study each weekday at the same time. 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

Genesis 1:46, the first six chapters in God's Word. The world that was. Did you realize there was a world age before this one? Same old world, different age. The creation itself. When were the races created? You see, all the races were created separately, and you'll find that documented in these particular CDs. How and what was the sin in the garden? It will be discussed in this series also. This is a must for the serious Bible scholar, for if you do not understand how it was in the beginning, you certainly will never understand the end. I think you will find this series very rewarding and certainly will answer questions that no doubt you have always wondered about. Genesis 1:46. Hey, I know you're going to enjoy this series.

0: Welcome to the Shepherd's Chapel Network Family Bible Study Hour with Pastor Arnold Murray. Wisdom is understanding God's Word. Pastor Murray's unique teaching approach brings God's Word alive with meaning as he takes you on a chapter-by-chapter, verse-by-verse study of God's letter to you, the Bible. And now here is Pastor Arnold Murray.
1: Good day to you. God bless you. Say welcome to the Shepherd's Chapel. Welcome to this family Bible study hour. Ready to get back in our Father's Word, chapter 34, the great book of Exodus. Some people call it the going out. I call it the going home. It is a replica or a type of what it will be like going into the promised land. That is to say, where we're headed in this generation of the fig tree, how exciting it is to live in this time. These things happened as an ensample whereby we can know and reckon the vials, the wrath of God poured out, are basically a copy of what happened in Egypt. Why? Teaching you. So have you read it? Have you read it with understanding? There's no reason for not being familiar with what's going down in this world when you have the Father's Word. Chapter 34, the great book of Exodus, chapter, verse 1, a word of wisdom from our Father, and verse 1 reads, "And the Lord said unto Moses, Hew thee two tables of stone like unto the first, and I will write upon these tables the words that were in the first tables which thou breakest." In other words, I'm going to give you a reprieve. I'm going to write them again. Moses, naturally having been disappointed with the children of Israel, threw the tablets at him when he saw him worshiping a golden calf, rightfully so. So, but this time, in the reprieve, Moses has got to hew the stone, the tables, himself. Verse 2, "And be ready in the morning, and come up in the morning unto Mount Sinai," that means bush of God, "and present thyself there to me in the top of the mount." You come to me there. Verse 3, "And no man shall come up with thee, neither let any man be seen throughout all the mount, neither let the flocks nor herds feed before that mount." You keep them back. Why? Because the presence of God is awesome. This was for Moses, the leader, the type of leader, the type of Savior to take back to the children, being a type of Christ, if you would, in verse 4. "And he hewed two tables of stone like unto the first. And Moses rose up early in the morning, and he went up into Mount Sinai, and the Lord had, as the Lord had commanded him, and he took in his hand the two tables of stone." Verse 5, "And the Lord descended in the cloud and stood with him there and proclaimed the name of the Lord." He proclaimed that he was I Am That I Am, Iyah Ashaiyah, Yahweh, the living God. Verse 6, "And the Lord passed by before him and proclaimed, The Lord," that's Yahweh, "the Lord, Yahweh, God, El, merciful and gracious, long-suffering, and abundant in goodness and truth." You know, you don't ever want to forget that. That's our Father. He's long-suffering. Do you know what that means in English today? It means he's got a lot of patience. It's a good thing he does, because people would drive him up the wall otherwise. And also that he is merciful and gracious. He is full of love and understanding, and he's very good to us when you obey him. That's a condition. I said, when you obey him. Verse 7, "keeping mercy for thousands, forgiving iniquity and transgression and sin, and that will by no means clear the guilty, visiting the iniquity of the fathers upon the children, upon the children's children, into the third and the fourth generation." What does that mean? Well, it's quoting again from Exodus chapter 20, where it said, even to the 10th generation for those that hate God. The very first person, individual, that turns to our Father and lets him know you love him, that's where it stops. That's where the vengeance stops. But it is natural. If you hate God, if you go against him, if you work against him, then why should he do anything for you? You haven't deserved anything. Our Father is fair and gracious. That means if you love him, then he's going to return that love to you. And if you hate him, he's going to return that hate right to your door. So you write your own life. You write your own way. You can't blame anyone else. It's your ship. You're sailing it. Keep it off the rocks, okay? Mainly by knowing Father is good. He is gracious. He is very forgiving unless you are hating him, unless you are going against him. And then it doesn't matter how many generations, he's still going to bring you down. And you know something? That is fair. That is honest, and it is very fair. You always get what you got coming to you. Verse 8, and Moses made haste and bowed his head toward the earth and worshiped. How could you not worship a father that loves you? 9, and he said, if now I have found grace in thy sight, O Lord, let my Lord, I pray thee, go among us. For it is a stiff-necked people. You can't hardly tell them anything. They're so set in their ways. And pardon our iniquity and our sin, and take us for thine inheritance. Let us be yours. And you know, it is so easy to be the Father's. All you have to do is accept him as Father and let him know you love him. And try your best. Nobody's perfect. Then that's when you want to let him know. He is forgiving, so repent. Have a clean, fresh start and enjoy the love of Almighty God, but most of all, the blessings he brings on you and your family. Verse 10, and he said, behold, I make a covenant. Before all thy people, I will do marvels, such as have not been done in all the earth, nor in any nation, and all the people among which thou art shall see the work of the Lord. For it is a terrible thing that I will do with thee. It's an amazing thing. You know, this is a new covenant. They broke the old one. They were worshiping a golden calf after he had opened the Red Sea, after he had delivered them from Pharaoh. And here they were partying when Moses was up getting those Ten Commandments, the commandments that bring God's blessings upon us. Verse 11, observe thou that which I command thee this day. You listen to me. Behold, I drive out before thee the Amorite, the Canaanite, the Hittite, the Perizzite, the Hivite, and the Jebusite. The Jebusite even being the people who would name Jebus, and it would later be Jerusalem when David would take it over. Mark that scripture. Did it say you must be afraid of these nations? No. What did God declare? He said, I drive out before thee. When God fights with you, have you ever wondered why we never lose a war? Many might say, well, what about North Korea? Well, I happen to be there, the furthest north, right up at the reservoir. And between that and Nam, what happened? We broke the back of communism. That's what happened. And God saw us through it. Such a small amount of men against such a huge, huge army. How do you think that we survived? Only about 12,000 against 320,000. How do you think that happened? It happened because we serve the living God, whether you like it or not. God takes care of his own. Christian armies are always blessed of the living God. Like it, lump it, or anywhere in between, that's a fact. Always stick by facts. Verse 12. Take heed to thyself. In other words, you take this warning. Be careful. Lest thou make a covenant with the inhabitants of the land whither thou goest. Lest it be for a snare in the midst of thee. You go into these lands, you got me. You stick with me. Don't you listen to their grove worship and all their religions that turn this away and then that way and somewhere else. I've written you a letter. Read it and stick with it. Verse 13, but ye shall destroy their altars, break down their images, and cut down their groves. Groves is where they had these fertility rites in the spring. And this is where Ishtar comes from. Verse 14, for thou shalt worship no other god. For the Lord, whose name is jealous, what is God's name? His name is jealous, is a jealous God, El, God being El here. And he is jealous. Why would he be that way? Well, he created your soul. He fashioned your soul, and then, as he would say in Genesis chapter 1, let us make man in our image. In other words, you're in the exact image you were there, that one God created. This is why it's written in Ezekiel chapter 18, verse 4, that all souls belong to God. You can't give your soul to God. He owns it, lock, stock, and barrel. It's his to do with as he chooses. So, therefore, and why is he jealous? Well, he created you unique. You have different DNA. You have different fingerprints. You're different than any other entity. Why? Because God wanted somebody just like you. And being your father, when you start hankying around with some other religion, naturally he's going to be jealous of all the things that he has done for us, that you would snuff at him. Naturally, his name is jealous in that case. Otherwise, his name is glorious, blessed, and goodness, as he had declared in a prior verse of this chapter. Let's go with the next verse, verse 15. Lest thou make a covenant with the inhabitants of the land, and they go a-whoring after their gods, and do sacrifice unto their gods, and one call thee, and thou eat of his sacrifice, when you know better. 16, and thou take of their daughters unto thy sons, and their daughters go a-whoring after their gods, and make thy sons go a-whoring after their gods. In other words, it doesn't take much. And we have bad cases, it's called political correctness, where people try to drive God's name out of our universities, out of our schools, by a bunch of imbeciles, ignorant, blanks, calling themselves people, which they have no future. Well, why do you say they have no future? Because they disbelieve our Father. And they try to do away with those that do love God and that brings God's blessings down upon this nation. We've got to go back to that. We have to go back to God's leadership. We have to go, if you want God to drive out all nations before us, then try going to war sometime without God with us and see what happens. But you're not to partake of other religions, and nor let your family, regardless of who tries it, well, you don't understand, brother, it's politically correctness. It's filthy, rotten, immortality, that is immoral. That's what it is. I mean, call it what it is. It's not politically correct. It's immoral to allow someone to change your beliefs over saying, you might offend somebody. I don't care whether it offends them or not. If you don't like Christianity, get out of a Christian nation. Many would say, well, is this a Christian nation? You bet it's a Christian nation. Over 80%, 86% of the people, that's quite a majority. Stand up for it. Don't go whoring after other beliefs and political correctness. Make a stand or you stand for nothing. Verse 17, thou shalt make thee no molten gods. Now, what about the statue of a war hero? You're not worshiping it. You're just showing respect. You've got to know the difference between a god and paying homage to someone, okay? Don't confuse the two. 18, the feast of unleavened bread shalt thou keep. 7 days thou shalt eat unleavened bread as I commanded thee in the time of the month Abib. And in the month Abib thou camest out of Egypt. In other words, after the spring equinox, 14 days later, the 15th day becomes the Feast of the Unleavened Bread, which is what we call Passover. Well, I didn't know Christians were supposed to keep Passover. That's what the word says. If you believe that, then you are really kind of biblically illiterate because you've never read 1 Corinthians chapter 5, 7, and 8, where it states very plainly that Christ became our Passover. He is the blood on the door. You are either under it or the death angel is exposed to your very family. Christ is our Passover and he became that lamb slain. And it is that Passover that you want to keep every year. Verse 19, all that openeth the matrix is mine. Everything, everyone that is born is mine. And every firstling among thy cattle, whether ox or sheep, that is male. I want you to note that it's the firstborn. Do you see that that word male in your King James is in italics? It's been added. Okay. Verse 20. But the firstling of an ass thou shalt redeem with a lamb. An ass is an unclean animal, not fit for sacrifice. So if you're going to keep that ass to work in the field or to ride or whatever, you'll replace it with a lamb. And if thou redeem him not, thou shalt then shalt thou break his neck. All the firstborn of thy sons thou shalt redeem, and none shall appear before me empty. Verse 21, 6 days thou shalt work, but on the seventh day thou shalt take rest. Thou shalt rest in earing time, that's plowing time, and in harvest thou shalt rest. It means when the Sabbath is made for man, not the other way around. And when it states in Hebrews chapter 4, as well as other places that I mentioned before, the high Sabbath, Passover, Christ became our Passover, Sabbath, rather. Meaning what? Well, what does Sabbath mean? It means rest. Do you know something? You don't have Christ, you don't have any peace of mind. You don't have any rest. Because rest comes from him. And quite frankly, we keep him 7 days a week. I'll say it again, 7 days a week do we serve him. We keep him in mind. We worship him. And we follow as best we can, even as we work. There is no other rest other than in Christ. Verse 22, and thou shalt observe the feast of weeks, of the first fruits of the wheat harvest, and of the feast of ingathering at the year's end. You will keep both Pentecost and you will keep the Feast of Tabernacles. That's three of them. Passover, Pentecost, and Feast of Trumpets. 23, thrice, three times. In the year shall all your men, children, appear before the Lord God, the God of Israel. There's really no gender in this in the sense that everyone should appear before God. Verse 24, for I will cast out the nation before thee and enlarge thy borders, and neither shall any man desire thy land when thou shalt go up to appear before the Lord thy God thrice in the year. You keep my holy days, and you will never want for an army that cannot defeat whatever comes against you. That's when the men appear before the Lord, when the army of God marches. What he's saying is they can't take you. The answer is really quite simple. Why can they not take us? Because God is with us. This is why it is so dangerous for a Christian not to make a stand when you have imbeciles that try to drive God and Christ from our nation. That is so dangerous, because it is God that protects us. Oh yes, we have an army, but you know, it is volunteer. Why? Well, what about what is a volunteer? It's a volunteer army of people that love this nation, that are willing to fight for it, because it means something to them, because it is their home, because it is their nation. And under God do they do what they do to keep this land free. Many of us in past years have done the same thing. This nation is well worth fighting for. The day you stop fighting for it will be the day it ceases to become a nation, because it would be taken over. It would fall. Why? Well, why would it do that? Because God's blessings would leave it. That's why it is so dangerous for Christians to not make a stand when political correctness and other things come bearing down like a locomotive in a rush to allow ignorance and the unlearned to give advice on what offends this and what offends that. You know, it is wonderful to love people, but if they're going to go against the way I believe, I don't love them. I don't care what they think. I don't care what they think is correct. And if what I teach offends them, then that's tough stuff. It's not going to change the truth. It is dangerous to allow someone to do away with the teachings of Almighty God, because within that lies his blessings. A nation without God's blessings is not a nation long. Let's go with the next verse, please. Verse 25. Thou shalt not offer the blood of my sacrifice with leaven. That leaven is symbolic of sin. Neither shall the sacrifice of the feast of the Passover be left unto the morning. In other words, you know what you're supposed to do with it. 26. The first of the first fruits of thy land thou shalt bring unto the house of the Lord thy God. Thou shalt not see the kid in his mother's milk. Now, this is one that many people misunderstand. What is the milk of the mother supposed to be doing? It's supposed to be nourishing the kid. In other words, it is like rubbing salt into the wound. What it's saying is, have a little compassion. Who could possibly bring themselves to boil a kid or veal in the milk of the mother of which the veal should have been drinking? That's thoughtless, inconsiderate, not a mark of God's people. That's rubbing salt in the wound. Don't do that. That is, if you want God's blessings, you will show compassion, in other words. 27. And the Lord said unto Moses, write thou these words, for after the tenor of these words I have made a covenant with thee and with Israel. You set them down and you listen to them. 28. And he was there with the Lord 40 days and 40 nights. You know what that is? That's probation. What are they doing down at the bottom of the hill? Have they made another golden calf? Are they whoring after other gods? God's checking them out. Okay. He kept Moses up there that long to see what the children would do. He did neither eat bread nor drink water, and he wrote upon the tables, the words of the covenant, the Ten Commandments. God did the writing. 29, and it came to pass, when Moses came down from Mount Sinai with the two tables of testimony in Moses' hand, when he came down from the mount, that Moses wist not that the skin of his face shone while he talked with them. In other words, here is his sixth and last descent down from the bush of God, that is to say, the Mount of God. He's got the law with him. But having spent that 40 days and 40 nights in the nearness of Almighty God, being fed spiritually with the very Shekinah glory, Shekinah meaning God dwelt there with him, then his face shone with that presence. Verse 30, and when Aaron and all the children of Israel saw Moses, behold, the skin of his face shone, and they were afraid to come nigh unto him. There is a discrepancy here that I think I will call to your attention. You with companion Bibles, you're blessed. The Septuagint changed the word Karan, K-A-R-A-N, to K-E-R-E-N. Karan means that it shined forth with the brilliance of God. It was shining. K-E-R-N means two horns of light. And this is why sometimes through ignorance you will see Moses with these two horns from his forehead like a devil, okay? An artist's conception because of a mistranslation in the word of God. It simply means that his Karan, not Keran, it shined with the brilliance of the presence of the living God. So when you see these pictures of Moses with the little two horns of light, no, it's done in ignorance and it means nothing. You with companion Bibles, that's drawn out for you with clarity. Next verse, verse 31. And Moses called unto them, and Aaron and all the rulers of the congregation returned unto him, and Moses talked with them. They behaved themselves pretty well this time. Good for them. 32. And afterward, all the children of Israel came nigh, and he gave them in commandment all that the Lord had spoken with him in Mount Sinai. This was the teaching of the time. 33. Until Moses had done speaking with them, he put a veil on his face, so that it was acceptable, I suppose. 34, but when Moses went in before the Lord to speak with him, he took the veil off until he came out, and he came out and spake unto the children of Israel that which he was commanded. Now, there's something very important here that I don't want you to overlook. Where is he going into? It's the tabernacle. Well, what's the tabernacle for? It better be important in your life, because the tabernacle is where you go to commune with Almighty God. That's true even to this day. That's what Moses is doing, is communing with Almighty God, instructions on how to bring blessings upon the people. And so it is. The tabernacle in itself, the furniture and all the fittings, was simply to explain to you how you do commune with Almighty God. We'll be going through it again in a chapter or so here. But the thing is what I want you to remember. How do you commune with God? Remember, what happened to the veil over the Holy of Holies when Christ died on the cross? Exactly 3 p.m., what happened? That veil was rent from top to bottom in the tabernacle, in the temple. And that signifying, you don't need a high priest. You don't need some preacher. You just come on in boldly to Almighty God. This is where you commune with him. You got a problem? Talk to him. He opened it for you. That respectfully and in good taste, you being a part of the many-membered body, you can talk to him, you can commune with him with those thoughts in mind of what it symbolizes to this day. We'll be covering it again. Why that is so important is if you do not commune with God, that's in prayer, in leadership, in many other things, then you miss the blessings of God in your life. And trust me, in this flesh life, you need his blessings. You need to be able to commune with God. That's what Moses is doing here. And in that, see how it affected him. Let's go one more verse, please. Verse 35. And the children of Israel saw the face of Moses, that the skin of Moses' face shone. It glistened. There wasn't too many horns there. Okay, you scrub it. Don't ever be deceived. And Moses put the veil upon his face again until he went in to speak with him. Speak with who? Commune with God. Emphasis after emphasis, giving you that lift of knowing how and where to go to commune with God. Because without that communication, you're kind of a lost soul. You know, serving God is a very personal thing. Why? He loves you. He is the father of your very being. And he expects that love to be returned. Talk to him today. Commune with him. Let him know you love him. Won't you do that? All right. Bless your heart. You listen a moment, won't you please?
0: The Mark of the Beast on CD is our free introductory offer to you. What is the Mark of the Beast? Many false teachers would have you believe it will be a tattoo on your forehead or a computer chip implanted under your skin. It is getting late in the game. You need to know what the mark of the beast is. As it's written in Revelation chapter 13, verse 8, many will be deceived. There is no need for you to be deceived. Christ said in Mark 13, 23, "Behold, I have foretold you all things." 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You may also request your free CD by mailing your request to Shepherd's Chapel, Post Office Box 416, Gravette, Arkansas 72736. Don't be deceived by Satan.
1: And there we are back again. Let's have the 800 number, please. 1-800-643-4645. That number is good from Puerto Rico throughout the U.S., Alaska, Hawaii, all over Canada. If the Spirit moves and you have a question, you share it. Won't you do that? We can no longer answer all questions, but we'll take a handful. Hey, yours could be there. And let Father always lead. Please never ask a question about a particular reverend or denomination. We do not judge people. We have one judge, that's our Father. You do have the right to spiritually discern what is right and what is wrong and to follow your Father's lead. That's a gift from God, is spiritual discernment. Those of you that listen by shortwave around the world, it's always a pleasure hearing from you, and your announcer at the end of the hour will give you our mailing address. Now, you got a prayer request, you don't need a number, you don't need an address. Why? God knows what you're thinking. He's a mind reader. Kardionor, it says in the Greek. He knows your heart, knows your mind. He knows what you're thinking. You don't even have to say it out loud. You don't ever let anyone prevent you from praying, because you don't have to pray out loud. They don't know whether you're praying or not. Father does. And that's why he created you, was for his pleasure. So let him know you love him today. Won't you do that? Father, around the globe we come. We ask that you lead, guide, direct, Father. Touch in Yeshua's precious name. Thank you, Father. Amen. Okay, and question time. We're going to go with Kathy from Illinois. Question, in Deuteronomy 31, 17 and 18, and Isaiah chapter 54, 8, God says, I will hide my face from them. Can you please explain this? I know God says that he will never leave nor forsake us. When you love him, you hate him, hey, you're done. That's what he's talking about. Go back in Deuteronomy 31, 17 and 18, what were they doing? They certainly weren't worshiping God. Don't think for a moment that God is all tender mercy and that he loves a murderer or somebody else. He doesn't. He hated Esau. But it's so easy to be pleasing to God and receive his love and to be loved of him. You know, you're quoting from Deuteronomy chapter 31. Do you realize that Deuteronomy chapter 32, I'm going to say that again. Deuteronomy 32 is the song of Moses. You can read of it again in Revelation 15. It's what people sing that overcome the Antichrist and troubles in this world. So you see, Father lets them know how to be very pleasing to him in the very next chapter. Joe from Kentucky, I've played music professionally for 20 years, but I do not anymore. I play guitar. I want to know if it's okay to play the stringed instruments, but for the Lord only. It's okay to, you know, David played a harp. He played it for Saul even, and boy, they don't come much meaner than more misguided than Saul was. So how many psalms are there? Songs, a lot. Put to music, yes. There's nothing wrong with music, but music, like everything else, is what is the message it's delivering. That's what counts. A song that brings forth the praises of God, or simply is about our people and their daily lives, country music or modern music, any kind of music that delivers a good message. But when music delivers sinful thoughts and measures, then that's not good.

0: stone has quite a reputation. It has worn rings. Sometime when we show the Stone of Scone or the Stone of Destiny, be sure you catch it. John from Canada. In the Bible, when it talks about Satan being on earth during the last days, it seems like Christians will be butchered. But you say it means a spiritual death. But I've never heard how you come to that conclusion. It sure seems that Christians will die a flesh death. My question is, how did you come to the conclusion of spiritual death rather than physical, and what verses? Well, first of all, what is Satan's name when you're delivered up before him? What is Satan's name? You'll find it in Hebrews chapter 2, verse 14. Christ came to this earth, died on the cross to destroy death, which is to say the devil. The devil's name is death. It simply means you're delivered up before him. Well, where could I possibly find a scripture? Well, he's playing the part of Jesus. How many people do you think it would deceive if he starts butchering people? You might run through your mind a moment and get a little picture of butchering of Gaddafi the other day. Would that make you think you were looking at a man of children of God if you saw something like that butchering people? You see, he wouldn't deceive many people. No, he's teaching just the opposite as Daniel teaches: love, power, and money. But probably if you wanted a really simple scripture to document it, you'd go to Luke 21, verse 18. Well, what does Luke 21, 18 say? It says, not one hair on your head will perish, even down to the last one. God takes care of his own. You can always count on him. Earl from Texas. I'm 86 and I had a stroke in 2002, brainstem, okie doke. I have a question, right or wrong? More faith, grace, more blessings. I handle dizzy walking better all the time. That's grace, blessings, is that right? Thank you and your staff. You got it right. When you let the Lord know you love him, and hey, Earl, you're doing fantastic. You keep it up. Exercise. Being very careful not to fall or anything of that nature with the dizziness, but strengthen yourself and spiritually as well. You're doing good. Alexia from Indiana, I'm 12 years old. I would like to start off by saying that you and your program are amazing, and I love what you do. Well, thank you, darling. I appreciate that. I was wondering if God and Jesus are the same person. That's my question. I know Jesus is God's son, and I know that the Holy Spirit is God. Thank you, and could you pray for my grandpa and grandma? My grandpa is disabled and on oxygen. My grandma is ill, and they could. Well, we're going to remember them in prayer, all right? And thank you for caring. For 12 years old, you really got a sound and a good start. And I want you to make a scripture note. I want you to make a note of Isaiah chapter 7, verse 14. What does it say? It said, a virgin shall conceive, a child shall be born, and you will call him Emmanuel, being interpreted, God with us. You see, as you know, and as sharp as you are, you understand dimensions. God is in a different dimension than we are. That's why if you see God, you can't be in the flesh and see him, because he's in a different dimension. But he wanted to come personally, so just as he would say in Genesis, let us create man in our image, God included himself. Our is Elohim, is plural in the Hebrew tongue, dear. And it means God and his children, okay? So naturally, he came to earth as Emmanuel, God with us. It's whereby we could see, communicate, and we could be taught in this dimension. I think if you read Hebrews chapter 2, the one I quoted just a little bit ago, the closing verses, you'll understand more about it. Thanks for writing. Chad from Oklahoma, did Judas go to hell? You know, we don't know. Never be judged. We have one judge, that's our Father. As a Christian, though, you want to be careful how you judge. Why? Well, Judas repented. And if you repent, honestly, God forgives. So if Judas were to have repented and was forgiven, is he going to hell? The answer, of course, would be, I would sure hate to say so, because I am taught as a Christian, forgiveness is final. Now, furthermore, you have a little stronger clue in Acts chapter 1, verse 18, where we find out Judas hanged himself, question. He was cut open from his Adam's apple all the way until his insides fell out and was hanged on a tree. That sounds to me like he had a lot of help from the Kenites, who he had betrayed when he took the 30 pieces of silver back and threw them into that temple and repented. So let's let God be the judge. And we'll just study God's word and trust God to love those that repent, and he forgives sin, as we've read in today's lecture. Robert from Iowa, if Satan asks God for forgiveness, will he forgive him? Isn't it strange that this would follow so soon on that? Satan was already condemned to death in the first earth age. He had every opportunity that we could ever have to have repented. He did not. It was a hopeless situation. And being that he was never and never shall be born of woman, that he is a cherubim or an archangel, whichever you wish, that God, and because of his wickedness, in Ezekiel chapter 28, verses 18 and 19, has already sentenced him to death way back in the first earth age. That's how bad he was. So no, he doesn't have any part in the age of salvation. His goose was cooked way back even in the first earth age. God will not repent from that sentence. Sandra from North Carolina. I am a Christian. I enjoy your program. I'm 66 years old. This is my first evil spirit visit. I experienced one the night on August the 25th, 2011. An evil spirit said, I said, get behind me, Satan, and he left. My question, what reason would an evil spirit visit a person of faith? Thank you, Sandra. Who do you think, if you're one of God's elect, who do you think Satan's going to go after if you let him? You did the very right thing, as it's written in Luke chapter 10, verses 18 and 19. You have power over Satan and all of his enemies, all of his little evil spirits, that in Christ's name you can tell them to get, and they run from you. So you did what was right, and probably you'll never have to worry about it again. They fear you, because you're a Christian woman of God. Leanne from Maryland, I would like you to, you keep saying in the scripture in Ezekiel that knowing our loved ones is in heaven. I don't read that in, I've read most of the whole chapters of Ezekiel, and I have the King James Version, and it is not in my Bible about knowing loved ones. Would you explain this one verse you give in Ezekiel? Well, it's real simple, little lady. Chapter 44, verse 25. Where are you? First, rightly divide the word of God. Where are you in chapter 44? You're in the millennium. What happens on the first day of the millennium? That's after the seventh trump sounds. You can read what happens in 1 Corinthians New Testament chapter 15, verse 52. Instantly, we're changed into spiritual bodies. Christ has returned. So naturally, you are there in Ezekiel 44 in a spiritual body. And it says that you can, if go to a relative, a blood relative in flesh, which is father, mother, brother, or sister unmarried. Now let me ask you a question. What do you mean you don't recognize them? How could you possibly know it was your father, mother, or a brother if you couldn't see them and recognize them? So read it again, but rightly divide the word. You've got to go there in spirit, body, or you're not going to ever get there with understanding. And from, I don't know where Ann is from. I don't see Pastor Hal. Let's see here. Thank you for your comment. My question is, how many times will God forgive us for worry doing? For doing worry? Well, you don't want to be a worry wart, but that's okay. God said, Christ said when asked, how many times do you forgive? He said, 7 times 70, that's 490 times. In one day, if you absolutely repent, and repent has two parts. To repent is to know you did wrong, and secondly is to ask forgiveness from Almighty God, and immediately following, thank him for the forgiveness. And that's what repentance is. It is anxiety or worry will not add 1 second to your life. If anything, it will take away from your life. When you trust God, know he's watching you. He's with you. He loves you. And as long as you use common sense where you go in this world and who you're around, you'll do just fine. Okay, Madeline from California. My name is Madeline. I am 6 years old. I have a question. On the first Passover in Egypt, what if the firstborn was a girl and there was no blood on the door? Would the girl die too? Well, darling, that's very good for six, and you write pretty good for a six-year-old. I can read your writing real well. And thanks for the love. I return that love to you. Let's see, what does it say? It says of the firstborn, male or female is not mentioned. So God is, the firstborn naturally would have been a girl, but I know one thing, I know the way you enjoy studying God's word, you would have the blood of Christ on the door as you do today, and he watches over you. We love you, thanks for writing. Richard from Florida, I'm familiar and I understand the cloven tongue of Acts chapter 2 verses 3 through 6. It's a very known tongue, not unknown. What confuses me is Acts 10, 44 and 46. Is this the cloven tongue? Yes, it states it's the same as we received. Who can prevent water? Okay, it means the same thing. Also in Corinthians 12, 10, where it's mentioned that the gifts of the Spirit were one is given diverse kinds of tongues and the other interpretation. It takes an experienced person to interpret. And the word tongues, as you well know, it means languages. There are people that are bilingual, trilingual, and even more so, that are a walking knowledge of different languages and what's going on. But an interpreter is a gift also. An interpreter not only must be bilingual, meaning to understand, let's say I'm an English teacher. Let's say if I were to go to Ciudad de Mexico and preach there, I would need an interpreter into Spanish. And an interpreter is not someone that just can repeat what was said in another language with a rum-dum type message. For instance, if I say, Jesus is number one, then the Spanish interpreter must pick that enthusiasm, the spiritual meaning, and be able to interpret it into Jesus is uno, and carry that message on through. That would be an interpreter of Almighty God bringing the message whereby it would carry through in that other language. That simple. What's the purpose? Spreading the word of God to all people in all lands. Okay, we got Minnie from Oregon. I am confused about the Kenites and the Canaanites. Kenites, spelled K-E-N-I-T-E-S, are the sons of Cain. Cain was the first murderer, and they like to do what their father did. Of their father, the deeds he will do. As Jesus would nail them in St. John chapter 8, verse 44. Canaanites are the offspring of Canaan, who was a child by Ham of incest. And they are not necessarily bad people. Harold from Florida, thank you for your program. You are so welcome. Does Luke 21:16 say that believers will be killed in the end times? It says you'll be delivered up before death to be translated properly. But this seems to be worrying somebody. You're quoting verse 16. Go on down and read verse 18. I quoted it earlier in this same lecture. What does verse 18 say? They can threaten you, but not one hair of your head will perish. Now, naturally, there is danger of a spiritual death. As a matter of fact, if you are one of God's elect, as it is written in Luke chapter 12, verse 10, and you're delivered up before the synagogue of Satan, if you refuse the Holy Spirit the privilege of speaking through you, and you are one of God's elect, now this comes down to a pretty close feel, then that's unforgivable. He comes in peacefully and prosperously, okay? Read the book of Daniel, over and over is declared, peacefully and prosperously. You know, unfortunately, this is going to deceive a lot of people because of movie making and unscholarly people in this nation that teach the apocalypses, all heck breaking loose, explosions, bloodletting, and Satan being just really a big killer. He's not. He comes in prosperously and peacefully, claiming to be Christ and acting like Christ would act. Don't let him deceive you. Okay, I'm out of time. Hey, you know what? I love you all because you enjoy studying our Father's Word. Most of all, God loves you for it. He truly does. It makes his day. And when you, and I'm talking to you, when you make his day, boy, is he going to make yours. He really loves you. We are brought to you by your tithes and offerings. If we have helped you, you help us keep coming to you. Once you do that, you bless God. He will always bless you. Most important, though, you listen to me, and you listen good now. You stay in his word. Every day in his word is a good day, even with trouble. Do you know why? Because Jesus, Yeshua, he is the living word.
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The book of James. James is a book that I know you'll enjoy because it is written, when you rightly divide it, to those that are scattered abroad. That's to say the 12 tribes, the 10 tribes scattered abroad, being very specific in your freedom of Christianity, the repentance, giving much personal instruction as far as controlling our thoughts and finding peace, and giving us those parameters wherein Christianity, defining those things that come from the Word of God. Example, that bitter and sweet water cannot come from the same spring. Well, from God's Word, you should not have both either. The practice of healing brought forth in this book of James. I know you're going to like it. James, that great book of instruction.

0: Welcome to the Shepherd's Chapel Network Family Bible Study Hour with Pastor Dennis Murray. Wisdom is understanding God's Word. Pastor Murray's unique teaching approach brings God's Word alive with meaning as he takes you on a chapter-by-chapter, verse-by-verse study of God's letter to you, the Bible. And now, here is Pastor Dennis Murray.
1: Good day to you. God bless you. Welcome to Shepherd's Chapel. Welcome to this Family Bible Study Hour. Ready to get back into our Father's Word here at the chapel? We're going to pick it up today, Leviticus chapter 25, verse 47. And in our last lecture, we covered the laws of the sabbatical years that the Israelites were to allow the land to rest every seventh year. And then every seven sets of 7 years, every 49 years, the year following that would be the year of Jubilee. You know, it was the failure of Israel to observe the sabbatical year and letting the land rest was partially the reason for Judah going into captivity to the Babylonians. 2 Chronicles chapter 36, verse 21. The length of time that Judah spent in captivity to the Babylonians was based on the fact that they had been failing to observe the sabbatical year, 70 years, the time that God said they would be in captivity. And then as we ended our last lecture, we covered the statutes or laws concerning an Israelite selling themselves into bondage to another Israelite. We're going to pick it up today, verse 47 through 55 of this chapter 25, having to do with an Israelite selling themselves into bondage to a foreigner. In other words, a non-Israelite. So, got a lot of ground to cover today. Let's ask that word of wisdom in Yeshua's precious name. Father, we ask you to open eyes, open ears this day. Leviticus chapter 25, verse 47, and it reads, "And if a sojourner," this simply means a foreigner, "or stranger, wax rich by thee," becomes rich, "and thy brother," an Israelite, in other words, "that dwelleth by him wax poor, and sell himself unto the stranger or sojourner by thee, or to the stock of the stranger's family." Now, it's a little bit misleading. An Israelite could not sell themselves totally to be a slave. What we're talking about is they put themselves in bondage for a specified period of time, and they were basically to be treated and paid as a day laborer. This word stock here, check it out in your Strong's Concordance, it means a naturalized citizen. So we're talking about someone who is not Israelite, but is a resident within the boundaries of Israel. Can also be translated a transplanted person, verse 28. "After that he is sold, he may be redeemed again. One of his brethren may redeem him." Israelites could always be redeemed. It was just a matter of paying what was owed to the person who paid the bond money to begin with. In other words, it was set up to be fair, but it was set up to where an Israelite, if he could, a brother, a relative, this word redeem is a legal term. It's ga'al and ga'al in the Hebrew tongue, and it means a kinsman redeemer. At any time during the bondage, if the redemption money were paid, the person went free. Verse 49. "Either his uncle," the uncle of the person who sold themselves, "or his uncle's son," his cousin in other words, "may redeem him, or any that is nigh of kin unto him of his family may redeem him, or if he be able, he may redeem himself." At some point, if his something happened that his financial situation changed and he was able to pay the ransom himself, the redemption money himself, that was allowed as well. Verse 50. And he shall reckon with him that bought him from the year that he was sold to him until the year of Jubilee. And the price of his sale shall be according unto the number of years, according to the time and hired servant shall be it be with him. In other words, you calculate the number of years remaining until Jubilee, when the person would have been made free regardless of redemption money being paid. For example, if we said that the selling price were $30,000 for easy figuring, and there were 10 years left on, well, let's say the time was 10 years for the $30,000 till the next Jubilee, that would be $3,000 a year. So if the person worked 5 years and then could come up with, in other words, it would be 5 years till Jubilee times $3,000 a year. If the person or a relative could come up with $15,000 to pay the person who bought him to begin with, then he would go free. It's basically the same setup as the land that we covered in our last lecture. You couldn't sell your land, but you could lease the land. And if it were to be purchased out of redemption money, then it was based on the number of years until the next Jubilee, verse 51. If there be yet many years behind, according unto them, he shall give again the price of his redemption out of the money that he was bought for. Whether many years or few years, the price was determined by the number of years that were on the agreement, and then again how many years it was until the next Jubilee. Verse 52. And if there remain but few years unto the year of Jubilee, then he shall count with him, and according unto his years shall he give him again the price of his redemption. And again, this just as the land, which could not be purchased, but you could purchase the produce off of the land that was covered in previous lecture again. Verse 53, as a yearly hired servant shall he be with him, and the other shall not rule with rigor over him in thy sight. Now this is a yearly hired servant, in other words, as a day laborer who had been hired for a term of years. And with rigor means that they're not to be treated, a bond person was not to be treated severely or oppressively. And in thy sight, this is addressed to the whole nation of Israel. And God's saying, you won't tolerate bond people for mistreating those that are sold in bondage to them. It's not to be tolerated. Verse 54. And if he be not redeemed in these years, or by these means that have just been previously discussed, then he shall go out in the year of Jubilee, both he and his children with him. He'd be set free at the year of Jubilee. It's easy for us to see why it was such a joyous time among the people of Israel. A year of liberty is what it was called by many. And things set right according to the way God established them. I look forward to the day when Jesus returns to earth and sets things right once again. And the earth will be rejuvenated at the end of the millennium when God's throne comes to earth. That's when things are really going to be set back the way God created them. Revelation chapter 21, the first few verses will document that. Verse 55, for unto me the children of Israel are servants. They are my servants whom I brought forth out of the land of Egypt. I am the Lord your God. And they're my servants, and therefore I can say to you, don't treat my servants with severity or oppression. And with that, we end the law. Now, we're getting very close to the end of the law being given to Moses on Mount Sinai. God's preparing the people of Israel to move in to the promised land. Now, in chapter 26, we're going to have the blessings and the curses of God. Some people have a difficult time saying that God will curse his children. Well, if you call the opposite of blessings, whatever you want to call it, but it is cursing. And God's saying here in chapter 26, and by the way, this is a parallel chapter to Deuteronomy chapter 28, but God's saying, if you want my blessings, do the law that I just gave to Moses on Mount Sinai. If you don't want my blessings, don't do the law. The choice is yours. Let's go with chapter 26, verse 1. Ye shall make you no idols, nor graven image. Graven image is pesel in the Hebrew. It's a wood or stone carving. Neither rear you up standing image, matzabah in the Hebrew, a pillar such as a sun pillar. Neither shall you set up any image, this is makith in the Hebrew, it means a sculpted or painted stone, in your land to bow down unto. And there you go, that's the key. Don't worship rocks and sticks. For I am the Lord your God. And this applies even if you are sold into bondage to a foreigner. You don't practice idolatry. Why? Exodus 34:14. God's name is jealous. And when you go worshiping other gods, small g, or worse than that, a rock or a stick, it hurts his feelings. He has feelings just like we do. When, well, you don't understand, Pastor Murray, we wouldn't worship idols. Well, we have today what I like to call modern day idols of this generation. And an idol doesn't have to be a rock or a stick. An idol can be anything that comes between you and your relationship with your Heavenly Father. If you're having to work two jobs to keep your mortgage paid and it doesn't give you enough time to worship your Heavenly Father, you've got an idol. It could be a motorcycle or a boat, anything that comes between you and your relationship with your Heavenly Father. Verse 2, ye shall keep my Sabbaths and reverence my sanctuary. I am the Lord. I am the Lord. The sacred name adds emphasis and solemnity. Now, there are conditions to God's promises. If you don't meet the conditions, you can't claim the promises. Verse 3, if, and here's a condition, ye walk in my statutes and keep my commandments and do them. James chapter 1, verse 22, we learn that you can't just be a hearer of God's word. You know, if you just hear the word and you don't do it, it does you no good whatsoever. You've got to walk the walk. You can't just talk the talk. You have to be a hearer and a doer of the word. This word walk is interesting in the Hebrew. It's yalak. It means to grow. And, you know, it compares with another Hebrew word, halak, which can be translated to be conversant. So what this verse is saying is if you will grow in the Word of God and study the Word so that you can become conversant in the Word, then and be a doer of the Word, not just a hearer, then you can claim the following promise. Verse 4, then I will give you rain in due season. In Deuteronomy 11, we learn of the former rain and the latter rain. The former rain, which causes the seed in agriculture to germinate. The latter rain then brings the plant to maturity where it can produce fruit. You can think of it both physically and spiritually. And the land shall yield her increase, her produce, and the trees of the field shall yield their fruit. You know, if you will grow in God's word, if you will learn to be conversant in his word and be a doer of his word, not just a hearer of his word, God will see to it that you want for nothing. And again, this doesn't just apply physically. You can apply this very much so spiritually. God provides the seed. We plant the seed, but then it takes that former rain to cause a seed to germinate, for a person to see the truth, in other words. And then the latter rain, when the person learns to study on their own and becomes conversant in the Word of God, and then they're able to produce fruit on their own. They produce fruit for God. Verse 5, and your threshing, this is da'ish in the Hebrew, threshing time or season, shall reach unto the vintage. The vintage is the time that the grape crop comes in, which is in the fall. What this is saying is that if you'll do things God's way, then your threshing, which begins in the spring, will last throughout the summer unto the fall. And the vintage, the fall, shall reach unto the sowing time. That's in spring. And ye shall eat your bread to the full and dwell in your land safely. You'll have plenty to eat throughout the year. Spiritually, what is the bread? Bread of life is Jesus Christ. Verse 6, and I will give peace. This could also be translated prosperity. In the land, and ye shall lie down, as livestock where it has plenty to eat. They don't have to wander around all day looking for enough to eat. You'll see them in a plenteous pasture around noon laying down, and that's what this is, resting like the flock of sheep lie down when they've had sufficient to eat. And none shall make you afraid. And I will rid evil beasts, these are beasts of prey, out of the land, neither shall the sword go through your land. This word sword is kereb in the Hebrew. It means a drought or a sword. But you do things God's way. You grow in his word. You learn to be conversant in his word, and you do his word. Then you can claim these promises from your heavenly Father. And ye shall chase your enemies, and they shall fall before you by the sword. And symbolically, the sword is truth. The tongue of Jesus Christ in Revelation chapter 1, verse 16, that two-edged sword that cuts both ways. Verse 8, and five of you shall chase an hundred, and a hundred of you shall put 10,000 to flight, and your enemies shall fall before you by the sword. When God is on your side, or better said, when you are fighting in God's army, you have the victory. You are going to win. And think about that. Five putting 100 of the enemy to flight, and 100 putting 10,000 of the enemy to flight. Certainly the opposite of Isaiah chapter 30, verse 17, when Zedekiah ran to the Egyptians for help when the Assyrians came knocking on their door. They didn't depend on God for his help. They went running to the Egyptians. Didn't do them any good. Verse 9. For I will have respect, or I'll turn unto you and make you fruitful and multiply you and establish my covenant with you. This word establish in the Hebrew is kum. It means to make good, to keep, And God always keeps his promises. He always keeps his covenants. It's man who breaks promises and breaks covenants. You can think of a covenant as a contract. Verse 10, and you shall eat old store and bring forth the old because of the new. Now, this is in an agriculture sense. This is saying that you'll fill your barns up, but next year when it's time to bring in the new crop, you'll still have old crops left in the barn that you're going to have to eat up before you can fill your barn up again. In other words, nobody's going hungry. Look at the USA and Canada today. We produce grains sufficient to export by the tons. And there's actually, and don't misunderstand what I'm saying, I know there are people who go hungry in the United States, but there is no need for people to go hungry in the United States. We're blessed with a lot to eat. And this can be taken on a spiritual level too. What is the opposite of plenty to eat? Well, it's not enough to eat. And spiritually, not enough to eat, Amos chapter 8, verse 11, the famine of the end times is not for food or drink, but for hearing the word of God. Verse 11, and I will set my tabernacle. This is God speaking. I will dwell among you, is what he's saying. And my soul, God himself, shall not abhor you. This means to detest or reject. And I will walk among you and will be your God, and ye shall be my people. In other words, after you come into the promised land, God's saying, if you'll do these things, grow in my word, and learn to become conversant in my word and do my word, not just hear my word, I'll walk among you. You know, I'm not going to be behind the veil on the Ark of the Covenant. We're going to grow ever closer and closer in our relationship and fellowship together. If man had kept up there into the bargain, that would have happened. Unfortunately, man did not, as usual, keep up their end of the bargain. Verse 13, I am the Lord your God, which brought you forth out of the land of Egypt, that you should not be their bondmen. And I have broken the bands or poles of your yoke and made you go upright. And here God comparing those who are in bondage to an animal that's bowed down and over under a yoke working for someone else. And God's saying, I broke the poles of your yoke. Now, we've been talking about how good things can be if you grow in the word, if you become conversant in the word, if you'll do the word. Now we're going to hear what happens if you don't do those things. Verse 14, but if you will not hearken unto me and will not do all these commandments, and this word hearken in the Hebrew is shama. It means to hear intelligently, which means to hear with understanding. It does you no good if you hear something, but you don't understand it. And what we're talking about, will not do all these commandments. We're not talking about one single sin. We're talking about overall contempt for the word of God. In other words, those who reject God and his word. Verse 15, and if you shall despise my statutes, Malachi chapter 1 verse 6, the priest despised father's very name, or if your soul abhor my judgments, so that ye will not do all my commandments, but that ye break my covenant. And again, this means to violate his covenant, to break the contract, the agreement. If you don't meet the conditions, you can't expect the positive promises. you're about to learn the negative, the cursings of what happens if you don't do things God's way. But again, I don't want anyone getting on a guilt trip. We're not talking about a single sin. We're talking about overall contempt for the Word. And we're going to see four phases of rebellion against God. For phase one is verse 16 and the following verses. I also will do this unto you. I will even appoint over you terror, consumption, the burning ague, that's a burning fever, that shall consume the eyes. The eyes are the light of this life. And cause sorrow of heart, and you shall sow your seed in vain, for your enemies shall eat it. And this contrast with the preservation from illness and sickness that God promised in Exodus chapter 15, verse 26, where he actually says, I will heal you if you will do things my way. Exodus 23, 25 also promises that God will deliver you from illness if you obey the law. This, you'll sow your seed in vain, for your enemies shall eat it. That came to pass very much so. Judges chapter 6, verses 3 and 4. We're introduced to Gideon, who, what was he doing when we first meet Gideon? He was in a wine press trying to beat enough wheat or barley from a little bit that he'd got to make some bread so his family would have something to eat. Why you don't thresh in a wine press? Why was he down there? Because the Midianites, who Israel had thumped their gourds some 200 years earlier, were robbing and stealing the people of Israel blind. They would plant crops, but the Midianites would come and steal the produce. Verse 17, and I will set my face against you, and ye shall be slain before your enemies. They that hate you shall reign over you. In other words, those who defeat you are going to reign over you. And ye shall flee when none pursueth you. In verse 36, we learn that the sound of a rustling leaf will cause you to run when no one pursues you. Paranoia, quite a comparison to verse 8, where we learn that if you do things God's way, 5 of you can put 100 of the enemy to flight. 100 of you can put 10,000 of the enemy to flight if you do things God's way. Don't do things his way and run at the sound of a rustling leaf. And if you will not yet for all this hearken unto me, then I will punish or chastise you 7 times more for your sins. And again, we're talking about habitual sinfulness. Verse 19, and I will break the pride of your power. This word pride in the Hebrew is gaon. It means the arrogance. I will make your heaven as iron and your earth as brass. And that's in comparison to the latter and the former rain that God will provide if you do things his way. How much water are you going to get out of a heaven that's made out of iron? 0. There's going to be no rain. I'll make your earth as brass. You can't plant seeds, much less germinate seeds and harvest crops from ground that's as hard as brass. Verse 20, and your strength shall be spent in vain. This means emptiness. For your land shall not yield her increase, neither shall the trees of the land yield their fruits. Now we come to step 2 or phase 2. If you not only do what this is stated in these verses, here's what you got coming. Phase 2. And if ye walk contrary unto me, even further apostasy, and will not hearken unto me, I will bring 7 times more plagues upon you according to your sins. 22. And I will also send wild beasts among you, which shall rob you of your children, and destroy your cattle, and make you few in number. I'm going to cause your women to be barren, and your female livestock to be barren. And your highways shall be desolate, no bustling commerce, no booming economy. Things are going to be like a wilderness is what desolate means. Now we go to phase three of the apostasy. And if you will not be reformed by me by these things, but will walk contrary unto me, then will I also walk contrary unto you, and will punish you yet seven times for your sins. That's a lot of seven times seven. You want that much of God's wrath? And you know what? At any time, if they changed and realized the error of their way and repented, you would go back to the beginning, phase one, verse 25. And I, the Lord speaking, will bring a sword upon you that shall avenge the quarrel or the breach of my covenant. And when you are gathered together within your cities, in your fortified walled cities, I will send the pestilence among you. And ye, the survivors who don't die of the plague, shall be delivered under the hand of the enemy. Covenant forfeited. That brings vengeance from the Lord for your breaking his covenant. No more blessings. Verse 26. And when I have broken the staff or the support of your of life of your bread, 10 women shall bake your bread in one oven. Normally, there would be one oven per each woman. This is saying you only need one oven for 10 women. Why? There's nothing to make bread with. And they shall deliver you your bread again by weight in rations, and you shall eat and not be satisfied. Spiritually speaking, how are you being fed? Are you being fed well from God's word, or are you starving to death? Verse 27, this is the fourth phase. And if you will not for all this hearken unto me, but walk contrary to me, four stages, here comes the severest of punishments. Then I will walk contrary unto you also in fury, and I, even I, will chastise you seven times for your sins. That's a lot of seven times seven times seven. Jeremiah chapter 21, verse 5, Zedekiah went running to Jeremiah concerning the king of Babylon. Jeremiah told Zedekiah, Yahweh himself will fight against Israel in anger, in fury, and great wrath. That's one group you don't want to be in, having God fighting against you in anger, fury, and great wrath. 29, and ye shall eat the flesh of your sons and the flesh of your

0: your daughters shall ye eat. This also came to pass. Jehoram was the king of Israel. And you can read about this in 2 Kings chapter 6, verses 28 and 29. Ben-Hadad had laid siege to Samaria, the capital of the northern tribes, Israel. And it got so bad that two women had agreed that they would eat one of them's son one day and the other one's son the next day. And the woman came to the king, Jehoram, and was complaining that the agreement had been made, but then the second day came and the woman hid her son so they couldn't eat him. Jehoram rent his clothes at the terror of this. But that's the way it is, you know. This only makes sense, too. A lot of people go, well, boy, that's awful mean of God. No, he tells you if you do things this way, you get blessings. If you do things this way, you receive cursings. Anyone with any intelligence at all should be able to figure out that's fair and you get what you deserve. The ones who don't have very much intelligence are the ones who get to phase four and don't realize the error of their way and look up to heaven and say, Father, please forgive me, because we're going to learn in our next lecture. That's all you have to do is say, Father, please forgive me, and the curses are gone. You're back in good stead with your Father, but you got to repent and you have to mean it from your heart. We'll come back and finish this book of Leviticus in our next lecture. We got a short message. We'll ask you to listen a moment, won't you please?
1: 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Don't be deceived by Satan.
0: Welcome back to the Shepherd's Chapel Family Bible Study Hour. We're glad you could join back with us. Let's have the 800 number, please. 800-643-4645. That number good throughout Puerto Rico, the U.S., and Canada. Excuse me, if you have a biblical question that you'd like to be answered on the air, feel free to call that 800 number and leave your question. Please don't ask questions about a specific individual, denomination, or organization by name. We try and teach God's Word in a positive format. Throwing out negative about others, especially our brothers and sisters in Christ, serves no purpose. We won't do it. We'll let God's Word do the teaching, the correcting, and the healing. If you're studying via the Internet somewhere around the world that's unable to use that 800 number, your announcer at the end of the hour will give you our mailing address. Quite all right to mail your questions in as well. Got a prayer request? We can do away with the telephone number. You don't need a telephone. You don't need a mailing address. Your Heavenly Father is there for you 24/7. I encourage you to go to Him at least once a day. Make time to talk to your Heavenly Father. You don't have to go through some fancy rigmarole of getting down on your knees and clasping your hands and closing your eyes. You can talk to Him anywhere, anytime. And you know what? He loves to hear from you. He is your Father. He's the closest relative that you have, and you should be able to talk to Him just like you do your flesh father. We do have these prayer requests. Father, we come united as one in the name of your Son, Jesus Christ. Father, we ask you to look upon these. You know their needs, Father, financial difficulties, marital problems, Father. You know, if it is your will, a special blessing on each of these. We also lift up our military troops and our law enforcement officers who are in harm's way around the world. Father, watch over, guide, direct, protect, touch, heal in Jesus' precious name. Amen, and thank you, Father. All right, let's get to some questions and see what's on.

So it wasn't by accident. He knew what I needed, what I was waiting for. What a blessing your teaching has been. Well, we're glad you enjoyed the Bible study. Will God be disappointed in me if I don't go to the other side to try to help my family to come to Jesus? I have told all my friends and family the way to be saved. Some listen and others think I am brainwashed. I just tell the unbelieving someday they will remember my words from God. I will do what the Lord would have me do. I love them all. I pray daily they will have an open heart. Your opinion, please. This has become a real problem to me. I just don't want to be away from my Lord for any amount of time. Help, please. Well, and of course, what Sandy's talking about is that in the millennial temple, those who participate in the first resurrection will be allowed to leave the temple for a period of time to try and help an immediate family member who didn't make the first resurrection. Nothing written in Ezekiel 44 concerning the elect having to leave the temple. But Sandy, God's elect are normally a characteristic that's common among all of them is that they're compassionate people. I think most will want to go to their immediate family members who didn't make the cut to try and talk some sense into them. And, I'll leave it at that. Let's go with Bill in Missouri. You answered a question about a gay person teaching the word that they were not to teach because homosexuality is an abomination to God. Bill, I don't know what you heard, but you've never heard me say that a gay person should not teach the word. You have heard me say that homosexuality is an abomination to God, but you're misquoting me when you say that I said that they can't teach the word of God. Nancy from Tennessee, if Satan knows about the elect, could he not decide to not call them up to testify? God's word states that his election will be delivered up before the synagogue of Satan. You can count on it. It is going to happen. The elect will be delivered up. How do I know that so sure, for sure? Because God's word says so. Tom in Alabama, God's sacred name, Yahweh Yireh. How did that name become if there are no J's in the Hebrew language? And Jireh translated into English is J-I-R-E-H. That is, though, a transliteration. It's not in the original Hebrew. Properly pronounced, the name you mentioned is Yahweh Yireh with a Y. And it means the Lord will provide. It's utilized in Genesis chapter 22, verse 14, when Abraham was instructed to take his son, Isaac, his only son at the time, Isaac, to Mount Moriah and offer him for sacrifice. Abraham was faithful and he was going through with it, but God stopped him just as he was about to make the sacrifice, and he provided a ram from a bush, thus the name Yahweh Yireh. You called it his sacred name. His sacred name is YHVH, Yahweh Yireh. I think, what is it, in the Companion Bible, Appendix 4, I think that's right. It has the various names of God, and there are a lot more than one that apply to our Heavenly Father. Betty in Wyoming. Today you mentioned two dates, 1948 and 1967. I understood 1948, but what happened in 1967? The Six-Day War took place between June 5th and 10th of 1967.
Israel's decisive

0: The victory affected land in the areas of the Sinai Peninsula, the Gaza Strip, the West Bank, and even Jerusalem. So that was the event that happened in 1967. I believe 90% that we're talking that 1948 was the year that the fig tree shoot was set out. That was the year that Israel became a nation once again. It's possibly, though, 1967. We throw that in because it's a possibility. Marion, Mississippi. I need a Bible verse to give my granddaughter. She thinks she likes girls. Okay. Well, if she reads the Bible and believes the Bible is God's word, I would share Leviticus chapter 18, verse 22. Chapter 20, verse 13 states that homosexuality is an abomination to God. Some folks say, well, that's Old Testament. Well, there's New Testament scripture as well. Romans chapter 1, verses 24 through 27, 1 Corinthians 6, 9, and 1 Timothy chapter 1, verses 9 and 10. Robert in Louisiana, why would it take 1,000 years at the end of time when it only took Jesus 3 days when he was in the tomb? 2 Peter chapter 3, verse 8. Don't want you to be ignorant of the fact that one day with the Lord is as 1,000 years and 1,000 years as one day. That's the reason that the millennium, the 1,000 years, is called the Lord's Day in so many places. Will it be 1,000 years our time and one day in the Lord's? Well, we'll find out. Carol in Florida. How close are we to the sixth trump? I know we are in the fifth trump. That's correct. Also, what trump do the two witnesses come? Now, the two witnesses come before the Antichrist, just before. So they'll come at the end of the fifth trump. What happens when the sixth trump sounds? The Antichrist is here. Again, the two witnesses, Revelation chapter 11, tell us that the two witnesses arrived a little bit before the Antichrist. Peggy from Alabama, I sat under your father's teaching for almost 20 years. Well, God bless you. Thank you for keeping him alive through videotapes. Without the two of you, I would be ignorant and totally deceived. Thank you. Well, you're welcome. We're glad you enjoy studying the Word of God. My question, is keeping cash at home a mistake? Will it be useless in a short time from now? Please help me know what to do. Well, the one world system, you can be assured, will establish their own monetary currency. You see telltale signs of that in the euro, which is a common monetary currency for a block of nations in Europe. I'm not saying that is the one world system, don't misunderstand. It's a type, though, for sure. Keeping money at home is probably a mistake, number one. If you keep everything at home and somebody breaks into your house and robs you, you've lost everything. I would keep some precious metals on hand is what we recommend, because money is going to be useless anyway. You're not going to be able to exchange your U.S. dollars for the one world monetary currency. Why? Because to do that, you would have to worship the Antichrist. And unless you take that mark of the beast, you're not going to be able to buy and sell, because you're not going to have their one world currency. That does not mean that you won't be able to trade. And if you have some precious metal, I prefer silver. It's valuable, but it's not as valuable as gold. My point is, it would be hard to give someone enough gold to go get some groceries for my family, but silver, that's another story. And then you should also have some non-perishable food on hand, and not only for the tribulation of Antichrist, but if you had a, if you're in a city and you had a trucker strike for 2 weeks, how much food would be on the shelves in your local grocery store? Probably very, very little. So always good to be prepared. Brian in Pennsylvania. Greetings. Sorry, I don't know what you're talking about there. I have developed another question during my study. In Revelation chapter 18, Babylon the Great is fallen, and the merchants mourn because no one is buying their goods, verse 11. The chapter goes on to reveal their merchandise and grief, verses 12 through 19. In verse 23, it states that the merchants were the great men of the earth. Would the use of the term great men connect the merchants of the modern day descendants of the Geber? No, that you're misunderstanding. There are no modern day descendants of the Nephilim, which are called Geber in the Hebrew tongue. God destroyed the first batch of them with the flood of Noah's time. There was, however, a second influx of the fallen angels as early as Genesis chapter 12, where they're called Canaanites, but they were the ones that were responsible for the giants of David's time. Goliath, he was a big one. What was God's plan to destroy the Geber, the descendants of the fallen angels, the second influx? The sword of Israel. There are no modern day Geber. Great men simply means they're well thought of and prosperous. George in Rhode Island. How should one observe the Sabbath? I've heard pastors, preachers, and priests tell parishioners to observe it, but not one has yet to tell the assembly or listeners or viewers how. Do we pray and read the Bible all day? Do we cook all that day? Do we bathe, shave, work in the garden? What do we do? Question. All right, well, George, Sabbath means rest. And here at Shepherd's Chapel, we teach that chapter 4 of the book of Hebrews is very clear that Jesus Christ is our rest. And we don't put our rest in Jesus Christ one day each week. We put our rest in Jesus Christ 7 days a week. And he became our high Sabbath, 1 Corinthians chapter 5, verses 6 and 7, where we learn that Christ became our Passover. Yogesh in Georgia, may God bless you and all your staff. Thank you for remembering our staff. Those that believe in the rapture and they pass away before the actual appearance of the Antichrist, will they not have to prove themselves at the end of the Lord's day when Satan is released a short season? Isn't it possible that during that season when Satan is released, those rapture believers who are good to go into the eternity may be tempted to follow him since they would have in the flesh when he was upon earth? Those who pass away believing in Jesus Christ appears in the, they are good to go into the kingdom of God. That's what God said. I'm okay with that. Candale, I believe, in Georgia. When my daughter was on life support and I was out of town, I didn't have my vial of anointing oil with me, and I bought a much larger bottle and asked Father to bless it. There is way too much oil just to pour out. How may I use it and to not be disrespectful? Or must I pour out the large bottle? My daughter lived, by the way, praise the Father, and I say hallelujah. That sounds like mission accomplished with the oil. It's not the oil, of course, it's the power is in with our Heavenly Father. There's nothing wrong with disposing of anointing oil that has served its usefulness. Oil does go bad after a period of time, and there's nothing disrespectful about pouring it out. I like to pour it out on the ground. But I would not use oil that you have asked Father to bless, anointing oil, in a common purpose, such as cooking or something of that nature. That, I think, would be disrespectful. And that's my opinion. Don't ask me to document that. It's not written. Irma from Minnesota, after listening to the CD about most asked questions about the thousand years, that's called the millennium, is it that the millennium could only be one day according to the scriptures in 2 Peter chapter 3 verse 8? Yes, and that is why the thousand years is referenced to the Lord's day in so many places. Was your father a modern day prophet? I believe he was. He would not have wanted anyone to, he did not claim to be a prophet. He would not want anyone to refer to him as a prophet. Urim and Thummim, what is that talking about? It was kept in a pouch. Are they considered an idol? What are their purposes? Well, Urim and Thummim were not idols. They were a means for the people of Israel to inquire of the Lord when they had major decisions to make. Urim, by the way, if you translate it, means light. Thummim means perfection. And when Israel were, for example, they were considering going to war, they would consult the high priest, would reach in the pouch and pull out, and they were able to determine whether God's decision was yes, go to war, or no, don't go to war. How that is exactly is not certain. What is certain is that the high priest did inquire of the Lord using the Urim and Thummim. And I am out of time. I love you all a great deal. Why? Because you enjoy studying God's word in depth. You know, when he looks down and he sees you studying the letter that he wrote to you, it makes his day. You make his day, he's going to make your day. Blessings will follow. We are brought to you by your tithes and offerings. If we've helped you, help us keep coming to you and to reach out to others who are lost in this world of darkness. One thing most important, though, and it's this, beloved, you stay in his word every day. Every day in Father's word is a good day, even with trouble. You know why? Jesus is the living word.
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Genesis 1:46, the first six chapters in God's Word. The world that was. Did you realize there was a world age before this one? Same old world, different age. The creation itself. When were the races created? You see, all the races were created separately, and you'll find that documented in these particular CDs. How and what was the sin in the garden? It will be discussed in this series also. This is a must for the serious Bible scholar, for if you do not understand how it was in the beginning, you certainly will never understand the end. I think you will find this series very rewarding and certainly will answer questions that no doubt you have always wondered about. Genesis 1:46. Hey, I know you're going to enjoy this series.

The devil's playbook. You can think of a playbook as a list of strategies or tactics that someone would use to gain the upper hand over an opponent. You'll see this often in the game of football. A coach has a playbook. He's studied his opponent. He's looked at them, and he's decided what their strengths are, and more importantly, what their weaknesses are. And when he finds that weakness, he tries to use that weakness to gain an advantage over that opponent. Satan works in a very similar method, his MO. He too has a playbook, and he likes to use it on us. Four of those favorites: deception, doubt, discouragement, and last but not least, division. Boy, Satan, he likes to divide when he can. You know, something here at the chapel that we've known for a long time, Satan knows that we're putting out the Word of God, and he's worked hard to divide this chapel, to break it down from the beginning. Pastor Arnold Murray would talk about it a lot of times with business dealings. When we would go into a new market or something like that, we would keep it tight to our chest. And we'd get there before he knew we was even thinking about it. Dennis talked to Luther and I when we become associate pastors. He says, hey, you need to know you're going to need to stay in the Word. If you allow Satan to wedge himself in there, he's going to break things up. He will do his best to divide. I've seen this personally, and it's funny, one of the favorite things that Satan likes to use is flattery. You know, it starts with a, ooh, you're doing so good, so proud of you. Ah, this is true. This has happened to me already. Everything's good. I'm just going to need you to do one thing for me. Could you please stop teaching that sin in the garden? You know that one where Eve has sex with Satan? If you could just stop that, your ministry would do so much better. You know, and I smile, and in my mind I rebuke Satan and said, get behind me. We're not going to do that. We're going to stay in the Word of God. We're not going to change it for anyone. It doesn't matter if it's correct politically or otherwise. If it's in the Word of God, that is exactly what we're going to teach. You know, these four D's, they're far from his entire playbook, but they are at the root of many of his attacks. He likes to start with the deception. You know, that's where he takes the scripture and he twists it just a little bit. He pulled this on Jesus in Matthew 4. And before you know it, doubt. You know, it starts to creep in a little bit. That doubt turns into discouragement and then leads to division. And that division can be very, very painful. You know, it can be in your home, again in your church. It could be at your job. And maybe even eventually, that division happens between you and our Heavenly Father. And we don't want that. We need to stay in His Word. Don't allow it. And beloved, there's good news. We don't have to put up with it anymore. Through Jesus Christ, we do exactly what Dennis taught Luther and I. Rebuke him. Tell him to get out of your life. Get out of your family's life. And leave us alone. But he will. Satan, that is. He will look for those weaknesses. And when he does find them, he will exploit them. Sometimes he'll use depression, anxiety, and wavering minds, moments of weakness. Anything he can use to get above you. And beloved, at this time, we can't afford that. We're at the end of the game. There is no time to have wavering minds and weakness. We need to be ready. We need to be prepared. And the best defense is a good offense. You know, stay in His Word. Know your weapons.
use those weapons. So basically, that is what this message is going to be about today. We're going to learn how much range Satan has in disrupting our lives. What can he do to us? What problems can he bring our way? The devil's playbook. So with that, we're going to ask that word of wisdom in Yeshua's precious name. Father, we ask you to open eyes, open ears here today. In Jesus' name we pray for all these things. Now to begin this study, we're going to start in the book that the very title means persecuted. I'm sure a lot of you have already guessed it. We're going to the book of Job. Now, as we get into this, it may seem a little bit like a basic message, but there's something I want you to remember as we go into this. This book of Job is a type for God's election, for us, the ones here that are going to stand against Satan when he returns. You know, we need to take these blinders off of this earth age, and we look back and we understand how God chooses before this earth age, how God blesses someone now in this earth age because of what they've done in that earth age before. Father already knew how Job was going to handle this confrontation. He knew how he was going to react under fire. And he knows the same thing about you. We're the same way. He knows that we are can-do type people. We can cut it when the going gets tough. Now, Satan's going to work Job over hard. You know, he's going to push him to the limits. He's going to do everything he can to shake that faith. But he doesn't. I really have looked forward to the opportunity to teach in this book of Job. I just, when I read it, I just get so proud of Job. I can feel God's pride in Job. You know, when he looks down on Satan and he lets him know, say, hey, look at my boy Job. Look how good he is. That just makes me think, gosh, I'd love to be that guy. I like that. I want to be that guy. You know, if you put this in today's language, Job would be that one that God's looking down on him and says, I know he's going to stand against Antichrist when he returns. And that's what he's looking for from us today. Job had to put up with a lot. But Jesus paid a price on that cross for all of us. And we don't have to put up with that. Now, if you allow it, Satan will eat you up. All right, we need to get into it. Let's go with Job 1:1. Job 1:1, and it reads, there was a man in the land of Uz whose name was Job. Again, this is persecuted in the Hebrew. And that man was perfect and upright, and one that feared God. He revered our Heavenly Father. He loved him with all of his heart and eschewed evil. He despised evil. He wanted absolutely nothing to do with it. He didn't want it around him. He didn't want it around his family. We'll learn that as we continue. Verse 2. And there were born unto him 7 sons. And there's that 7, spiritual completeness. And 3 daughters. His substance also was 7,000 sheep and 3,000 camels and 500 yoke of oxen and 500 she-asses and a very great household, so that this man was the greatest of all the men of the East. Now this men of the East, it means East Jerusalem, not from the Far East. Job was a very wealthy, prominent man. Father had blessed him with many, many blessings. Again, earned from that first earth age. Verse 4. And his sons went and feasted in their houses, everyone his day, and sent and called for their 3 sisters to eat and to drink with them.
This is a very tight-knit family. They get together and they have dinners together. Unity, fellowship. And it was so, when the days of their feasting were gone about that, that Job sent and sanctified them, and rose up early in the morning and offered burnt offerings according to their number of them all. For Job said, "It may be that my sons have sinned and cursed God in their hearts." Thus did Job continually. Job was the patriarch. He was a very protective patriarch. He took care of his family. He took his responsibilities as spiritual leader in the home very seriously. Now, Job, he didn't even know if they had sinned or not. But he went ahead and he had the sin offering for his kids, just in case. You know, and today, if you translate that over, we can do that in prayer. Our Father hears our prayers. When you are having problems, if your family's having problems, reach out to your Father, talk to Him. Verse 6. Now there was a day when the sons of God, now this is the angelic beings, came to present themselves before the Lord. This is Yahweh. And Satan came also among them. Satan also was an angel. And this is the one and the only Satan, the adversary, the dragon. This is him. Now I want to point out something here. Satan, he's up in heaven, and he's just running around with the angels, the Elohim. Now this will upset a lot of people. They don't like that. They don't think he should be there, but that is exactly where he was. When you are absent from this body, where are you? You're present with our Heavenly Father. That is where he was. And also remember, at this point in time, hell did not exist. And the Lord said unto Satan, "Whence comest thou?" Then Satan answered the Lord and said, "From going to and fro in the earth, and from walking up and down in it." Now at this time, Satan's spirit can walk or can go across this earth. During this, he was able to walk on the earth. No longer, only his spirit. Why? Because Michael has him locked down. You have Father. On the right hand, you have Jesus, and behind him is Satan, locked down by Michael. Revelation 12:7. Verse 8. And the Lord said unto Satan, "Hast thou considered my servant Job? And there is none like him in the earth, a perfect and an upright man, one that feareth God and escheweth evil." Beloved, can you just feel that immense pride that our Father has for Job in this? And do you realize that he wants to feel that same pride for you? Exactly the same way. If you do, if you have the eyes to see, if you have the ears to hear, if you are a child of God, chosen before this earth age, he wants to be able to feel that same exact pride for you. He wants to look down and say, "Looky there, Satan. That is my child of God, and you can't touch him." Now, I know you've heard it many times, but when you pray, let Father know how much you love him and how much he means to you, because he loves you just as much in that same way. Verse 9. Then Satan answered the Lord and said, "Doth Job fear God for naught?" So what Satan is saying here is, you've made him a rich man. You protect every move he makes. You've protected his family. What do you expect? He's going to serve you. That is Satan. He loves to stir that pot.
In other words, he doesn't love you, God, for who you are. He only loves you because of all the things you've given to him. Verse 10. Hast not thou made an hedge about him and about his house? You know, I really like this verse. Satan is arguing with God, saying, hey, you've put a protective barrier around him, and I can't touch him. You've put it around his life, not only his life, but his family's life. His livestock, his servants, everything was protected by our Heavenly Father because of Job's faithfulness. And about all that he hath on every side, thou hast blessed the work of his hands, and his substance is increased in the land. Now, right here, this documents that God not only protects his family, but he blesses his family, his election. Satan recognizes this, and he even points it out. Father, or God, he doesn't call him Father, you've surrounded him, you've protected him, I can't touch him. God watches over his own. And through Jesus Christ, in this generation, we've been given authority and power over him. We don't have to put up with it. Not one little bit. Verse 11. But put forth thine hand now. And what that means is remove that protection and touch all that he hath, and he will curse thee to thy face. Here old Satan is saying, he'll curse you. Just as soon as you pull away that little bit of protection, he'll start cursing you. Did Job ever curse God? No, he does not. He lost everything, but he never turned on God. He remained faithful. Now, many of his so-called friends, we'll learn about here as we continue on, they tell him he did something wrong. They make sure to let him know that he'd messed up somewhere, had to have. But now the question is, who are you listening to? Are you going to listen to people? Are you going to listen to your Heavenly Father? Verse 12. And the Lord said unto Satan, behold, all that he hath is in thine power. Only upon himself put not forth thine hand. So Satan went forth from the presence of the Lord. God allowed Satan to come against Job and his house. He ripped into his life, and he tested him. He's been tested like no one's ever been tested before. And I want to make a note here. Notice Satan is still under God's control. He wasn't able to do anything until our Heavenly Father allowed it. Until that time, he can't touch you. He always sets limits on what Satan has the ability to do. Verse 13. And there was a day when his sons and his daughters were eating and drinking wine in their eldest brother's house. And there came a messenger unto Job and said, the oxen were plowing and the asses feeding beside them. Excuse me. And the Sabaeans fell upon them and took them away. Yea, they have slain the servants with the edge of the sword, and I only am escaped alone to tell thee. Verse 16. While he was yet speaking, there came also another and said, the fire of God has fallen from heaven and hath burned up the sheep and the servants and consumed them. And I, only I, am escaped alone to tell thee. Everything is falling apart really fast. Messenger after messenger. Bad news
after bad news. It was just coming and it kept piling up. Beloved, if you allow Satan, he will tear you apart. We're going to learn from Job's example. We're going to learn what he went through because through the name of Jesus Christ. Again, I'm going to pound on this one. We don't have to put up with it. 17. While he was yet speaking, there came also another and said, the Chaldeans made out three bands and fell upon the camels and have carried them away, yea, and slain the servants with the edge of the sword. And I only am escaped alone to tell thee. When's it going to stop? It's going to stop when it's all gone. Verse 18. While he was yet speaking, there came also another and said, thy sons and thy daughters were eating and drinking wine in their eldest brother's house. And behold, there came a great wind from the wilderness and smote the four corners of the house, and it fell upon the young men, and they are dead. And I only am escaped alone to tell thee. More messengers, more loss, one after the other. Now, beloved, I tell you, that is a lot of bad news to receive in one day. Verse 20. Then Job arose and rent his mantle and shaved his head and fell down upon the ground and worshipped. Did Job curse God? No. Instead of cursing God, as Satan predicted, he fell upon the ground and he worshipped Yahweh. And said, this is Job speaking, naked came I out of my mother's womb, and naked shall I return thither. The Lord gave, and the Lord hath taken away. Blessed be the name of the Lord. Job's recognizing God's authority over everything. He understands that everything he has, or better said, everything he had, came from God. Verse 22. In all this, Job sinned not, nor charged God foolishly. You know, there's a lot that will say, why did God allow this? How could he let this happen to Job? Beloved, you want to be real careful when you start accusing Father of something. We don't want to do that. Our Father takes a very dim view of people saying, why did God do this to me? God didn't do this. Who did this? Satan did this. We're going to keep on rolling. We're going to go into Job chapter 2. Job chapter 2, verse 1, and it reads, again, there was a day when the sons of God. Now, I want you to remember, the sons of God is the angelic beings. This is the angels of the second heaven age, is where we're at this time. So this would be Gabriel, Michael, all the angels. Came to present themselves before the Lord. And naturally here, Satan also is an angel. And Satan came also among them to present himself before the Lord. Here we go again. Beloved, do you know that this very thing still happens today? Do you know why Satan is called the adversary? Because he is your accuser in heaven. He is the one up there accusing you. Now it makes me wonder, what exactly would Satan be accusing us of right now? Think about it. And the Lord said unto Satan, from whence comest thou? And Satan answered the Lord and said,
from going to and fro in the earth and walking up and down in it. Now I want to point out something with this to and fro. This isn't just random movement by Satan. He's not just wandering around. This is a deliberate search. He is like a prosecutor looking to build a case against you. Why? Because you're a child of God. You are his election. You are a danger to him. You literally pose a threat to Satan. Therefore, he looks to accuse you. But I do want to say again, Satan is not allowed to walk on this earth now, physically, de facto. But it is his evil spirits that still will roam around this earth. Verse 3. And the Lord said unto Satan, Hast thou considered my servant Job? Again, the pride. That there is none like him in the earth, a perfect and an upright man, one that feareth God and escheweth evil, and still he holdeth fast his integrity, although thou movest me against him. We did all these things to him, and he's still perfect to destroy him without cause. And yes, again, we can feel that pride beaming from our Heavenly Father for Job. Verse 4. And Satan answered the Lord and said, Skin for skin. Yea, all that man hath, he will give for his life. In other words, a man will do anything to save his own skin. Satan speaking. Now don't miss this right here. There's something a little bit deeper here. At this time, during Job's time, there was millions of people on this earth. Satan had walked to and fro. He'd been all over this earth. But he knew Job specifically. Why? Because he served his Heavenly Father so well. He was already on that list. You know, I'm sure that he knew others, but specifically, he knew Job. And I find that interesting. What can we gather from that? The fact that you too are doing God's work. You are the election. Satan knows you. He knows what you've done. He knows what you're capable of. He knows that you know he's fake. He knows that you know he's coming first. And yes, that makes you a target. Verse 5. But put forth thine hand now, and touch his bone and his flesh, and he will curse thee to thy face. Satan's saying, God, again, you've just been so good to him. You've blessed him, you've protected him, and you've gave him no trouble at all. He's had an easy life. If you give him just a little bit of trouble, you take away all those possessions, he's going to turn on you. He'll curse you. Again, he does not. Verse 6. And the Lord said unto Satan, Behold, he is in thine hand. What this means is he's no longer in God's hands, no longer in God's protection. But save his life. In other words, Satan, you can do anything to him that you want to, but you cannot kill him. Verse 7. So went Satan forth from the presence of the Lord and smote Job with sore boils from the sole of his foot unto his crown. Now could you imagine this? Boils from the top of your head to the bottom of your feet. What a painful thing to have to go through. Have you ever wondered if Satan could make you sick? Could he affect your health now? Here we have it directly from God's Word.
The answer is yes, he can. Did God smote Job with those boils? The answer is no. It was Satan. You know, Satan, he is supernatural. That just means he's more natural. He knows more about the elements, the ingredients, all the problems of this earth than we could ever imagine. We don't know. He has the ability to make problems for ourselves that we may not even think comes from him. It may just be happenstance. Never underestimate Satan and his abilities of what he can do. Again, rebuke them in the name of Jesus Christ. Verse 8. And he took him a potsherd. This is a broken piece of pottery. To scrape himself withal. And he sat down amongst the ashes. Job went from the very top of having everything to he's now sitting in the ashes, scraping his skin with a piece of potsherd. Boils from the head to the feet. Job, he's in a miserable state at this moment. Verse 9. And this probably hurt him worse than anything. Then said his wife unto him, dost thou still retain thine integrity? This word integrity in the Hebrew is tumah, and it means innocence. So what his wife is saying to him is, do you still maintain that you're innocent and all of this is happening to you? Curse God and die. Wow. Now, I mentioned earlier, before we started recording today, that I just celebrated my 30th wedding anniversary. I'm going to be very careful here. But ouch. You know, with a wife like this, who needs enemies, right? But honestly, I think what's happening here is I believe Satan's already gotten to her. I don't think this was her saying, I think Satan had gotten to her. He's influenced her mind, and he's using her to attack Job. And you know, when it comes from someone that close, your spouse, it hurts a lot more. It's tough. Many people would lose it when it comes to that point right there. Verse 10, will it break Job? But he said unto her, thou speakest as one of the foolish women speaketh. What? Question. Shall we receive good at the hand of God, and shall we not receive evil? So what Job's saying here is, should we receive all of these blessings from our Father? And then when a little bit of bad comes into our lives, we forsake it all. In all this, did not Job sin with his lips? You know, this is a very highly intelligent statement from Job. Job understands that all of this had a purpose, or God wouldn't have allowed it. He knows in his heart, he's done nothing to deserve this. He knows that we are imperfect. But now, through repentance, we are given that clean slate. You know, sometimes if these lessons continue, it's time to just ask Father, what is the lesson here, Father? What are you teaching me? Now, we're going to get ready to meet three of Job's good buddies. Let's go to verse 11. Now when Job's three friends heard of all this evil that was come upon him, they came every one from his own place, Eliphaz the Temanite, and Bildad the Shuhite, and Zophar the Naamathite, for they had made an appointment together to come to mourn with him and to comfort him. You know, this is the good old boy coming to town to figure out exactly where Job's gone wrong. These friends go on and on.
and they have absolutely no credentials or authority to give Job any advice. Yakety yak. So we're not going to go into that much farther, but we are going to jump over to Job chapter 4. We're going to go to Job chapter 4, verse 7. Here one of his friends, Eliphaz, he's talking to Job, and he's going to let Job know what the problem is. Job chapter 4, verse 7, and it reads, "Remember, I pray thee, whoever perished being innocent." God never does anything to an innocent person, Job. So you must have done something, is what he's saying to him. All right? "Or where were the righteous cut off?" Again, God never cuts off a righteous person. "Even as I have seen, they that plow iniquity and sow wickedness reap the same." What this friend is saying is, shame on you, Job. You know you've done something wrong. I mean, this good friend, good buddy, he's coming down on him hard. Beloved, again, when you need advice, make sure you take that advice from God, our Heavenly Father. That's where all the good advice will come from. You know, there's nothing wrong with having friends, but you don't want them to be your judge or your instructor. They'll try to if you let them. But you know what? If you listen to them enough, they may just take and completely lead you astray. Next thing you know, you're out there hunting Easter eggs. And you don't want that. Do it God's way. Do it the blessed way. Now we're going to turn. We're going to jump on over to Job chapter 42. Job chapter 42, we are almost to the very end of this book, the close. Now, by the time we get to 42, Job has had enough. He basically says, "Lord, shut my mouth. I'm going to close it, and I'm going to listen to you. I'm done listening to these so-called friends. Father, I'm looking to you. I'm going to put it in your hands." Job 42, verse 10, and it reads, "And the Lord turned the captivity of Job." What this means is God released him. He's healed him now. "When he prayed for his friends, also the Lord gave Job twice as much as he had before." He doubled his blessings. Job here, he shows great wisdom in turning it back over to our Heavenly Father. When you realize that Yahweh is your power, he is your authority, he is your strength, all of those streams of blessings, they'll come pouring back in again. Job overcame. He overcame by turning it back over to a father. Beloved, when you know that you've done everything you can do, when you've tried all avenues, when you are worn down, when you maybe are feeling that depression and that anxiety, turn it back over to Father. Put it in his hands. Father, help me. He can do it. He's ready. He wants you to ask.

Go to the Epistle of James. We're going to go to James chapter 4, verse 7, one verse. James chapter 4, verse 7, and it reads, "Submit yourselves therefore to God. Put yourself in Yahweh's hands. Resist the devil, and he will flee from you. Through Christ, we have the power, we have the strength. As it's written in Luke 10:19, we have the power and authority over our enemy. This is why Satan himself will flee from you. When he sees your power, when he sees your strength, he will run. He shakes in his boots when you exercise that right as a Christian. He knows. It doesn't matter if it's Satan himself or it's an evil spirit. In the name of Jesus Christ, you rebuke him and you send him right back to where he came from. When you walk in that authority, when we have that power, he has no choice but to flee." Beloved, stay in his word. Build that hedge, that wall of protection around you. Not only you, but your family. Everything in your life will be protected when you stay in that word. Why? Because every day in his word is a good day. Because Jesus Christ is the living word. Let's go to his throne. Yahweh, Heavenly Father, Father, we thank you for this opportunity to gather in your name, Father, to study your word. Father, we ask and pray that you give us the wisdom to recognize when Satan is pulling his tricks, when he's using tactics against us, Father. Father, and give us the power and the strength to repel that, to send them back to where they come from, Father. Father, we pray that you bless us. Father, we thank you for your word. We ask you to continue to reveal that word to us. Continue to open our eyes. Father, use us to do your will. Father, we pray for all these things in Yeshua's precious name. Amen, amen.

manna is. Manna in the Hebrew tongue means whatness. In other words, when the people of Israel saw the manna coming from heaven, they said, "What's that?" Because they had never witnessed anything like that before. Betty in Alabama, what are you in the flesh body? What are you in the flesh body or spiritual body when you are in the gulf? Okay, and you're in Luke chapter 16, you have the gulf, which is a divide between where Lazarus ended up and the rich man ended up. Lazarus was in the bosom of Abraham, and happy on his side of the gulf. The rich man had a life of misery on the wrong side of the gulf. You would be in a spiritual body no matter which side of the gulf you end up. No flesh on either side. James in Florida. How do we talk to someone who claims to be a prophet? I know it says in Matthew 24:24, "For there shall arise false Christs and false prophets, and shall show great signs and wonders, insomuch that if it were possible, they shall deceive the elect." Am I supposed to stop talking to a person that is claiming to be a prophet? I feel like I should. What are your thoughts? And thanks to everyone at Shepherd's Chapel, and you're welcome. And James, if I were you, if someone walked up to me,

0: Let me put the shoe on the other foot. If someone walked up to me and said that they were a prophet, I tell you, they wouldn't get very much of my time at all. Be very weary of anyone who claims to be a prophet. Do we have prophets today? You bet. We got Jeremiah, we got Isaiah, we got Ezekiel, we got Daniel, we got the minor prophets. Their word is still as valuable today as it was the days they spoke their words. Why? Because it's the word of God. Don't entertain nonsense would be my advice to you, James. Guy in Texas, he uncovered his father's nakedness in the Bible days. Many men had more than one wife, did they not? Question. Did he actually have sex with his mother, or was it another woman? If so, this doesn't say much for the character of his mother either. Please explain. And Guy is talking about Genesis chapter 9, I'm sure, where Ham, the son of Noah, uncovered his father's nakedness. And if you don't know what that means, you have to go to Leviticus chapter 18 and Leviticus chapter 20. Both tell us to uncover your father's nakedness is to have sexual relations, intercourse with his wife. And that's exactly what Ham did. He had sexual intercourse with Noah's wife, being his own mother, and she conceived and had a child, Canaan. Unfortunately, many falsely teach that that was the origins of the black race. That's an insult to my black brothers and sisters in Christ. Canaan wasn't cursed by God. He was cursed by Noah and sent away. Why? Because Noah didn't want a reminder running around of how his son Ham defiled his bed. Simon in Tennessee. What does the number 4 mean in biblical numerics? Well, it means creation, the world, earth, if you will. We have 4 regions on earth, north, south, east, and west. We have 4 seasons, spring, summer, fall, and winter. We have 4 kingdoms, the mineral kingdom, vegetable, animal, and spiritual kingdom. 4 is earth. Pat in Colorado, is Satan a man or a cherub? Well, Satan never has been in the flesh, never will be born in the flesh of woman. He was a cherub, as you can read in Ezekiel chapter 28. He was promoted to one of the cherub that protects the mercy seat. He's called the king of Tyre there in Ezekiel 28, but that's who we're talking about, Satan. And what happened? Well, he got so puffed up in himself on an ego trip. You see, he didn't want to be the protector of the mercy seat. He wanted to sit on the mercy seat, which is a seat reserved for Jesus Christ. For what he did in verses 18 and 19 of Ezekiel 28, God sentenced him to be turned to ashes from his midst. He's the only entity by name who is already judged to the lake of fire. This is from Benjamin in California. Isaiah verses 6, 8, and 6, 9. Please explain who heard the angels. Well, in the verses prior to the ones you mentioned, a seraphim, which is a type of angel of God, took a live coal, a burning coal, if you will, from the altar of God and touched it to Isaiah's lips and said, "Your sin is purged." Then the voice of God said, "Whom shall I send and who will go for us?" And that's when Isaiah said, "Here I am, send me." And in verse 9, he says, God tells Isaiah, "Go and tell this people," which is Judah, "who hear but understand not, and see but do not perceive. God was not happy with what was going on in Judah, so he sent the prophet Isaiah trying to straighten them out. Bert in Maryland, Mark 16, verses 13 through 20, please explain. And that's a lot of scripture to explain, Mark. Please, when you ask your questions, be a little more specific. And I'm going to guess what you want to know about is taking up serpents and drinking any kind of deadly thing, meaning poison. What this means is that your character should be able to withstand gossip, and also that you have power over serpents. But we're talking about satanic serpents. Luke chapter 10, verses 17 and 18. Jesus gave us power over all of our enemies, including Satan, in his name. But that does not mean that you can go out and pick up a poisonous steak and be protected by God, because you know what? That rattlesnake doesn't have any religion, and he will bite you. Be smart. Judy in Virginia, what do you mean the earth was created in 8 days? I thought it was 7 days. You misunderstood. The earth was created in 7 days. I'm sure what you heard us say was the eighth day creation. You see, Genesis chapter 1 covers the first 7 days. Genesis chapter 2 has a Sabbath, and then after that is the eighth day. That is when Eth Ha'adam, the man Adam, was created in Genesis chapter 2. And that's what you heard us talking about, the eighth day creation. It wasn't the world that was created in the eighth day. It was Adam, Eth Ha'adam more specifically. Darren in Wisconsin, I read and reread everything you teach, both with you and after you've gone off the air, and am sadly left without a complete understanding of Cain's relationship to Adam. Not that I don't believe what you've said and taught, because it's all checked out in the past. My misunderstanding comes at the words used by Eve in Genesis chapter 4, verses 1 and 2. And that confuses a lot of people, Darren, I can understand. But you need to go through that in the Hebrew language with Pastor Arnold Murray teaching. I'm going to attempt to answer it briefly and explain. It states there that Adam knew his wife Eve, and she bare Cain. And then again, and that word again is the key, it means she continued in labor. So what happens when a woman has a child, continues in labor, had Cain, and then continues in labor and had Abel? She's had twins. So what we have here is what's called a dizygotic egg. There were two eggs, separate eggs. It's what fraternal twins come from. Take your Webster's Dictionary and look up fraternal, as in fraternal twins, and it'll tell you about the dizygotic egg. But what happened was, in Genesis chapter 3, she was with the serpent, and she conceived, because God told her in verse 16, I will greatly multiply thy conception. And you know what causes conception? Yeah, she was with the serpent, which is Satan, in the Garden of Eden. Then she was with Adam, and she conceived. And you won't find Cain in Adam's genealogy in Genesis chapter 5. You know why? Because he wasn't his son. You'll find Cain's genealogy in Genesis chapter 4. Wendy in Florida, thank you for your kind comments. My question, there is a longtime family acquaintance who is gay and has been living with her partner for many years. I haven't seen her for over 40 years, but I've spoken with her on the phone maybe twice a year. We never spoke about her lifestyle, just about family and work. However, she recently contacted me and mentioned she might be visiting my home state, Florida, since I feel she would want to see me and maybe even stay in my home, I feel it would be a sin for me to host her and her partner. I have no hate in my heart for them, but I do not want her to think that I'm okay with her lifestyle. I know homosexuality is an abomination to God, and I do not want it under my roof or to encourage anyone in such behavior. Please let me know how you would handle this situation. Well, I personally would not entertain a homosexual couple in my home. I too do not hate or teach others to hate homosexual lifestyle. I teach God's word, and you're absolutely right. God finds homosexuality an abomination. So where is it that God finds it an abomination? Leviticus chapter 18, verse 22, 20, Leviticus 20, 13. Well, you don't understand, Pastor. That's Old Testament. Well, okay, let me give you some New Testament. Romans chapter 1, verses 24 through 27. 1 Timothy chapter 1, verses 9 and 10. I would encourage you to pray about it. You know, 40 years is a long time for someone to make a phone call twice a year and then want to stay in your home. I kind of question her motives. It may be she's wanting a free vacation in Florida. Anyway, I'll let that go. I'm out of time. I want you all to know that I love you a great deal. Why? Because you make time each day out of your busy day. You're just as busy as other people in the world today, but you make time to study your Heavenly Father's Word, to read the letter that He's written to you, to seek Him. And if you seek Him, He will be found of you. It makes His day. Blessings are going to follow if you make His day. We are brought to you by your tithes and offerings. If we've helped you, help us keep coming to you and to reach out to others who are lost in this world of darkness. Most important this, though, beloved, you stay in His Word every day. Every day in your Father's Word is a good day, even with trouble. You know why? Because Jesus is the living Word.
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You need to know what the Mark of the Beast is. As it's written in Revelation chapter 13, verse 8, many will be deceived. Christ said in Mark 13, 23, "Behold, I have foretold you all things." 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

0: Welcome to the Shepherd's Chapel Network Family Bible Study Hour with Pastor Arnold Murray. Wisdom is understanding God's Word. Pastor Murray's unique teaching approach brings God's Word alive with meaning as he takes you on a chapter-by-chapter, verse-by-verse study of God's letter to you, the Bible. And now here is Pastor Arnold Murray.
1: Good day to you. God bless you. Say welcome to the Shepherd's Chapel. Welcome to this family Bible study hour. We're ready to get back in our Father's Word, the book of Job. You know, a father gave us Job as an example as to what life can be like for his election. In chapter 1, we learned that Satan wanted Job bad. Why? Because he didn't have Job. Job was all our father's. He was loyal, faithful. Therefore, Satan stiffened his resistance against Job. And we see an example of what you should be looking for. In other words, don't only look at flesh, that is to say, this age. Look what's just above you in the spirit world. And by that I mean spiritually observe. And perhaps you'll acquire a better understanding of why events happen in your life. Now, Job is completing his answer to the short lesson, the debate given by Bildad. And very soon, and I'll call your attention to it when we get there, Zophar's final lecture debate begins. And unfortunately, a copyist has not made note of that. So we'll make note for it, and I will explain as we go along what, in other words, the thumbprint of Zophar on it, so that you have no doubt and can understand. You with companion Bibles, basically it's explained to you in detail in the parallel column. Chapter 27, verse 7, a word of wisdom from our Father, let's go with it. And Job continues in completing his address, his parable. Verse 7, and it reads, "Let mine enemy be as the wicked." Let my enemy be the wicked. All right, let him be Satan. "And he that riseth up against me as the unrighteous." In other words, Job's saying in a sense here, let me always be on the righteous side. And let my enemies be those that are enemies of God. Verse 8, "For what is the hope of the hypocrite?" There's nothing. "Though he hath gained, when God taketh away his soul." In other words, what would you take in exchange for your soul? Well, that's what this earth age is about. You determine that as you live. And God knows what your soul is worth. Unfortunately, in the hypocrite's case, the play actor, one that likes to claim to be religious and really isn't, he doesn't have anything. I mean, he pulls an empty scorecard, and woe to that person. Verse 9, "Will God hear his cry when trouble cometh upon him?" The answer is no. God's not going to answer the hypocrite. And here he's not answering Job. And many might say, well, that's just not fair. Oh, yes, it is. Job knows his people. God knows his people. And God is very proud of Job. Proud enough to know that Job's not going to knuckle under. Therefore, this one individual was able to prove to the world, those that care to take a moment to read, that you can do it. God will never overload your donkey. In other words, as it is written in 1 Corinthians chapter 10, verse 13, he will always give you a way out, and he will never place more on you than you can handle. So the more he places on you, basically, when in a situation like this, the more you know that he has faith in you. You can cut it. You can handle it. Verse 10. "Will he delight himself in the Almighty? Will he always call upon God?" Well, it's up to him. It wouldn't do him any good if he did until he repents and changes his way. Now, in this 11th verse, we switch to Zophar. And it'll be his last debate. Many might say, well, it doesn't say that. How do you know? Well, it would mean that the three would have changed Job's mind, because it's obvious Zophar's method of teaching is embedded in until a scholar can certainly tell the difference. So this begins, there is no record other than this of Zophar's third address, and to be balanced, here it is. Verse 11, Zophar speaks, I will teach you by the hand of God. That which is with the Almighty will I not conceal. I'm going to bring it, I'm going to lay it all on you, Job. Verse 12, behold, all ye yourselves have seen it. Why then are ye thus altogether vain? Why are you so empty, Job? Here sits poor old Job, was one of the richest, most respected men in the community. And here he sits like a vagabond, sore, sick, lost everything. He said, you're empty, Job. It's obvious you're wrong. Well, Job hadn't done anything. Right? He's still innocent. Verse 13, this is the portion of a wicked man with God and the heritage of oppressors which they shall receive of the Almighty. Now, to show you this is Zophar speaking, turn back with me to chapter 20, verse 29, and you'll find that this is Zophar's speech, you know, his second speech. Verse 29, what did Zophar say? This is the portion of a wicked man from God and the heritage appointed unto him by God. In other words, he's applying a divine penalty from God that doesn't exist in Zophar's mouth, okay? So therefore, this is one of the stronger thumbprints of the mind of this person that says, I'm going to teach you from God's word. Well, I'm sorry, he falls a little short. Verse 14, if his children be multiplied, it is for the sword. They're just multiplied so the sword can kill them. And his offspring shall not be satisfied with bread. In other words, they're going to want everything but bread, riches, other people's property. Now, Job's lost all of his children. So this is quite a slam, you understand? 15, those that remain of him shall be buried in death, and his widows shall not weep. In other words, they're going to be so glad to get rid of that turkey that, now, you know, this is cruel. This is very cruel as it is spoken to Job, because actually this has happened to him. Even his wife said, why don't you just dry up and die? Verse 16, though he heap up silver as the dust and prepare raiment as the clay. I mean, it's of the quantity of clay. There's lots of clay, you know, and silver, there's not much. He said, if he could be the richest man in the world, 17, he may prepare it, but the just shall put it on, and the innocent shall divide the silver. They're going to split up what you got, Job. Job was innocent. They are the ones that are playing God and judging him. 18, he buildeth his house as a moth and as a booth that the keeper maketh. Like a watchman in the vineyard, okay? Lots of vineyards. 19, the rich man shall lie down, but he shall not be gathered. One day he'll lie down, the next day he'll be gone, okay? Not again. He openeth his eyes, and he is not. It's all over. Well, Job could kind of open his eyes at one time, and he was respected. He had everything, a good family. He laid down and opened his eyes again, and he had nothing. It was all gone. And what this turkey's implying is that also when they die, they're nothing. And that's true. These are true words. But you see, it has nothing to do with Job. It's not going to help Job. 20, terrors or disasters take hold on him as waters. A tempest stealeth him away in the night, a storm takes him. I imagine Job could relate to that. 21, the east wind carrieth him away, and he departeth, and as a storm hurleth him out of his place. I mean, he's out of his place means his home. He's and here sits Job, home, place, children, cattle, everything gone. 22, for God shall cast upon him and not spare. He would fain flee out of his hand. Sounds more like the works of Satan than God, quite frankly. Verse 23, men shall clap their hands at him and shall hiss him out of his place. It's amazing, after the fact of what's happened to Job, that these people fit their own penalties to what appears visually to be the situation with Job. Excuse me. Be careful if you start judging other people. Always keep this one thought back in your mind. I shall not make a judgment until I have heard both sides. That means from the party you're judging, if you intend to. It isn't our right to judge. That's God's job. So you want to be very careful in this. People, I'll just tell you something. People that will listen to gossip and take it for truth are most miserable indeed, because they set themselves up for their own stumbling. They become their own stumbling block, and their mind is filled with information that is not factual. So never let anything be anchored in your mind that you haven't checked out the facts and grounded yourself in truth. And then you will be a lot less embarrassed in life, and you will be able to ascertain or discern people, events, times, prosperity. You'll do a lot better all the way around if you follow that advice. Unfortunately, Job's friends don't follow that advice. They made their minds up. They convicted him. Even though they're hearing the other side and Job is crying innocent, they don't believe it. Chapter 28. Surely, Zophar continues, surely there is a vein for silver, for the silver, and a place for gold where they find it. This is kind of going to be a little rundown on mortal man, you know. He's smart enough that there's a vein of gold out there and he'll prospect till sooner or later he'll pick his way into it. Two, iron is taken out of the earth and brass is molded out of the stone. Now think about the year this is written. You know, you want to know ingenuity of man, though he is mortal man. I mean, we're reading one of the oldest books in the Bible, and we're already talking about smelting iron, all right, and brass. Verse 3. He setteth an end to darkness. Remember, he's got a light. Have you ever seen a miner's light? And searcheth out all perfection. He goes in there and he looks and as he digs to hunt for that vein, the stones of darkness and the shadow of death. I mean, he's in the pit. Puny man has a way of finding hidden riches. But can puny man find hidden truth? That's the question, okay? I take that right from the enemy's, from the friend's so-called mouth. Verse 4, the flood breaketh out from the inhabitant, even the waters forgotten of the foot. They are dried up. They are gone away from men. In other words, man is even smart enough that when he digs his tunnel and water comes flooding in, he's smart enough that he'll channel it out. Oh, he's got it up here. Mortal man can do it. Just tunnel or channel it right out of there and dry up the hole and keep searching for those hidden riches. Verse 5, as for the earth, out of it cometh bread, and under it is turned up as it were fire. In other words, man is enriched from the earth, both from above and below. Why should it not? Inasmuch as our bodies were fashioned from earth, from clay. We're earth people. We depend on it. the earth is certainly not your mother, but certainly you can understand why certain people call it Mother Earth. In a sense, if you wanted, we could go use the analogy, the womb of the earth. The earth is the womb of mortal man civilization. Verse 6, the stones of it are the place of sapphires, and it hath dust of gold. I mean, it's there if you look. Man forces the earth to feed him from above and below, all right? It's to enrich him. 7, there is a path to which no fowl knoweth, and which the vulture's eye hath not seen. In other words, nature itself, they don't have the ingenuity to do this. I could find a little argument with this if you've never known a pocket gopher or a few other things. 8, the lion's whelps have not trodden it, nor the furious lion passed by it. In other words, man digs into unknown places. 9, he putteth forth his hand upon the rock, the flint, the quartz, he overturneth the mountains by the roots. Boy, with man's ingenuity in this generation, they do overturn mountains, especially up in the gigantic coal fields and so forth. Verse 10, he cutteth out rivers among the rocks, and his eye seeth every precious thing. He knows how to channel the water out to make his own rivers. He knows how to find those hidden riches. But how dumb is he that he cannot find wisdom? There's a little difference in wisdom of mining and true wisdom. That is to say, wisdom from our Father on why things are as they are. You see, it is only natural that he who created the gold and silver and hid it, so to speak, in the natural order of things — that's no argument with science, all right? So don't let any scientific mind get carried away here. All things are at the hand of God. So naturally, to seek true wisdom of why it is, you must go to he who formed it, he who created it. And verse 11, as we continue. He bindeth the floods from overflowing, and the thing that is hid beneath he forth to light, brings it forth to light. He's able to control things. 12, but where shall wisdom be found? And where is the place of understanding? Just always remember this, all wisdom comes from God. I'll say it one more time, and don't ever forget it. All wisdom comes from God. He has written you a letter giving you a set of instructions on how to make these flesh bodies operate successfully. Have you read it? Verse 13. Man knoweth not the price thereof, that's to say of wisdom, neither is it found in the land of the living. In other words, in this flesh, mortal life. You're not going to find it in flesh. Why? Because wisdom comes from above. Proverbs chapter 1, verse 7 is the greatest one verse to strengthen you and tell you where to begin, all right, to find wisdom. Proverbs chapter 8, even wisdom speaks. Have you ever heard her? Then read the 8th proverb, and you will hear wisdom speak. How many can receive her? I don't know. 13. Man knoweth not, verse 14. The depth saith, it is not in me. And the sea saith, it is not in me. Man can dig all he wants to, and you're not going to find it there. You can go to the bottom of the ocean. You're not going to find it there. You will find life. You will find certain wisdom, and you can even become wise of the depths, but it's not. You're not going to find true wisdom there. That comes from God. 15, it cannot be gotten for gold, neither shall silver be weighed for the price thereof. In other words, I don't care how wealthy you are, you cannot buy wisdom. You must go to the source, which is Yahweh, the living God himself, and through the sweat of the brow, through the touch of the Holy Spirit, through the absorption of his word, which is truth, which is wisdom, then you will purchase wisdom simply for the taking. But it does require work. 15. It cannot be gotten for gold, neither shall silver be weighed for the price of it. 16. It cannot be valued with the gold of Ophir. That's the highest price gold there was. With the precious onyx or the sapphire. 17. The gold and the crystal cannot equal it. And the exchange of it shall not be for jewels of fine gold. Wisdom has only one source. It is so, you know, it is such a simple thing to know where to go for wisdom, but it would seem like not too many people are wise enough to wish to seek wisdom. For wisdom, my dear one, many people let the gold shortstop them. That's all I need is the gold. Just give me all the gold and all the silver, and I'll take care of the wisdom alone. No, you won't. You won't be smart enough to hang on to it, number one. Because without wisdom, you will never find peace of mind. And wealth will never bring you peace of mind. It really has very little to do with it. Verse 18. No mention shall be made of coral or of pearls, for the price of wisdom is above rubies. You're not going to find it in the water or the land. 19, the topaz of Ethiopia shall not equal it, neither shall it be valued with pure gold. Does not even come close. Why? If you have wisdom, you can gain monetary valued things. If you do not have wisdom, you can't hang on to them. You won't really know how to enjoy them even if you receive them. If you're not careful, wealth can get you in a lot of trouble if you don't know how to really appreciate it and use it. 20. Whence then cometh wisdom? Question. Where does it come from? And where is the place of understanding? And I'm sorry, wisdom is of God alone. You know, I have to say one thing. Old Levi's here. He's not doing too bad. He's giving some real straight facts. But do you know something? I'm sorry, as great as the truth is, and this happens to be truth that he's speaking here, it has absolutely nothing to do with Job. That is to say, solving Job's problems. When you set yourself up as a counselor, be able to focus on the entity that you're supposed to help. It's not going to do any good for you to go off with long sayings of what is this and what is that, though they are beautiful, though they are worthwhile, and yes, in this case, even true. It doesn't tell us what's wrong that Job is having, what is Job's problem, for Job had wisdom, that's declared. Amazing. He that speaks of wisdom has so little of it oft times. Verse 21. Seeing it is hid from the eyes of all living and kept close from the fowls of the air, that's to say heaven, the fowls of heaven. 22, destruction, there goes that Abaddon again in the Hebrew tongue, one of Satan's names. And death say, we have heard the fame thereof with our ears. We've heard of it only by report. Christ knew wisdom. Christ taught wisdom. 23, God understandeth the way thereof. You can rest assured he does. And he knoweth the place thereof. Only he can reveal it. Only God can reveal that truth. But don't you ever sweat it. God can. There are no keys that lock wisdom from the man, woman, or child that cares to seek it. repentant of God, and before God rather, and searching, it will not be withheld from that one. Verse 24, for he looketh to the ends of the earth and seeth under the whole heaven. In other words, God sees the whole platform, the depths, the land, the stars, the heavens, the universe, 25, to make the weight of the winds. Think about that. Have you ever thought about weighing the wind? And he weigheth the waters by measure. In other words, he has adjusted even the most unstable things. Say that again. God has even adjusted the most unstable things, the wind, the water. 26. He put boundaries there that control it, basically. 26 reads, when he made a decree for the rain and a way for the lightning of the thunder, and actually the lightning causing the thunder, 27, then did he see it and declared it. He prepared it, yea, and stretched it out. I mean, it's everywhere. 28, and unto him he said, behold, the fear of the Lord, this would better be translated the reverence of the Lord, that is wisdom, and to depart from evil is understanding. You know, and he's practically quoting at least a part of Proverbs chapter 1, verse 7, which is a very true statement. But again, Job is as innocent as a newborn babe. He has repented for all of his sins, though he had no major ones. He even paid sacrifice for his children's sins that he didn't know about. Didn't even know if they had sin, but he paid anyway because he loved and trusted God. How precious it is that our Father is able to prepare wisdom and give it regardless of how much gold you have or silver, but for those that love him, that care for him, meaning what? Reverencing, what is reverencing? It means loving. Loving, respecting, and caring for God is the beginning of knowledge and the beginning to understanding. Why? Why is that? Because if a person could only just let it be settled in their mind, loving and respecting God makes his day. It pleases him. You are doing the function that God created man for, to pleasure him, to keep him company. You know, it's strange, and I'm not being sacrilegious, but man has this old saying, it's lonesome at the top, and really that's true. Well, you can't get any nearer the top than God is. And because some people like to play church, he pays, that's not keeping him any company. He abhors that. People that play church or play Christian, and they're not for real getting into God's word. They might as well be out shooting the numbers or something, if you're going to take man's word and never get back into the word of God. There's no wisdom in man's words and his tradition, certainly. So it is lonely there for him, and that's why he really blesses those that reverence him. So, Father, I love you. Then he begins to bless you, and you see wisdom at work. Your wisdom of reverencing him releases his wisdom to you and causes you to thirst for it, and you begin to grow. It'll change your life. Chapter 29, Job takes back over. This will basically, for the three friends, be the summation of Job's so-called commitment. He will answer the three, and that will conclude the teaching with the three. It'll cover the next three chapters, and we're not going to go into them today. We'll pick it up in the next lecture don't miss it. It will be Job's summation, and it's beautiful. It really is. It has one missing ingredient, and that's the answer. And yet, for the wise, the answer is there. But then, don't prejudge Job too rapidly, for God has already told us the answer in chapter 1. So we have a considerable advantage to see the answer. So Job will answer the three. We've had it with the three, but hey, we'll have a fourth show up on the scene. And then we will have God himself. Then we will begin to understand the beauty of this book. Did his three friends help him? No. They were not able to. And if you learn any one lesson from this, if you ever have a great deal of trouble, it is good to have true friends. These were not. And it doesn't hurt to turn to true friends. But first, turn to the one that is closest to you, and that is God, for your answers. He'll give them to you. So we've had to wait many, many chapters. And we've heard from the three friends. We've heard from Job. All sorts of input, but we haven't heard from God yet. So don't miss any of the remaining chapters in this great book. The lesson of happiness on earth basically is entwined therein. Don't miss it. All right, bless your heart. You listen a moment, won't you please?
2: 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You need to know what the Mark of the Beast is. As it's written in Revelation chapter 13, verse 8, many will be deceived. Christ said in Mark 13, 23, "Behold, I have foretold you all things." 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Don't be deceived by Satan.
1: All right, there we are back again. Let's have the 800 number, 1-800-643-4645. That number is good from Puerto Rico throughout the U.S., Alaska, Hawaii, all over Canada. If the Spirit moves and you have a question, you share it. Won't you do that? Please never ask a question about an individual denomination, church or organization. Let's just teach God's word and let the chips fall wherever they may. Those of you that listen by shortwave around the world at this time, it's always a pleasure hearing from you. Your announcer at the end of the hour will give you our mailing address. Got a prayer request? He's your Father. He loves you. He's proved that he loves you. And I know I can hear many people that are not loving of the Father that have misunderstandings, say, "Well, he's never, look what he's done to me." He hasn't done anything to you. You know, probably the strongest warning in God's word is for people that say, "Well, what abuse is God? What burden has God brought today?" God said, "Don't you dare say that to me." In other words, God doesn't bring burden. People place burdens on themselves and then moan and groan and gripe about it. Too ignorant to know what caused it. That's why it's important that you learn the wisdom of God. I'm not insulting anyone. I'm giving a truth that will help everyone. If you want God to come down on you, just ask what burden he brought for you today. All right? You better look somewhere else for the placing of the burden. You better look to God to unload the burden. Okay, with that having been said, let's get right into our prayer request for today and let our Father lead and guide and direct. He will unload your burdens if you will seek wisdom. So let's say to our Father, Father, around the globe we come, we ask that you lead, guide, direct, Father, touch. In Yeshua's precious name, amen. Okay, let's get into our questions. Jody from Illinois. What is the proper attire to wear when getting baptized? Well, it isn't what you have on the outside. It's what you have on the inside that really counts. And I will qualify this now. In other words, what do I mean by that? It's always have knowledge of what you're doing. Understand why you're doing it or don't do it. You're not ready if you don't understand why. Because baptism is a ceremony that declares that you believe that Jesus Christ died, that he went into the tomb, but that he resurrected from that tomb and defeated Satan, death, that is to say, Hebrews chapter 2, verse 14. And within that, on repentance and loving him, we are forgiven our sins and have been given eternal life. And an oversimplification would just say it washes our sins away, but that's the reason it does. This is why anyone that is not privy to those that knowledge in their mind is not ready. If you don't wear that on the inside, it doesn't matter what you wear on the outside because it's not going to do any good anyway. But really, it does not offend me if someone even wears a bathing suit, but it might some. And we are to always protect our credibility, so you have to use your better judgment, okay? Brian, from I'll tell you quite frankly, I will say this, and bless his heart, this man has gone on to the Father that made this statement to me. We baptize here in the creek, you know. Spavinaw, Tulsa's drinking water, as a matter of fact. They don't mind. And it puts a good spiritual flavor to the faucet when you open it in Tulsa, okay, to sweeten up their water with God's delight. But anyway, and I'm not making light of Tulsa. It's one of my favorite little old cities. But we had completed a convention at one time, and it was dark. It was a dark night, and it was cool, and there were some people that lived far away, and they wanted to be baptized right in the night. Well, we're children of light. In the light, it doesn't matter what the clock says. It's not dark where we are. By that I mean spiritually. So, but we normally, because we're in the country, and there's weeds and there's grass and so forth, as you go down, we wear blue jeans or Levi's. That's sometimes when, most often when we baptize. And there was a preacher from uptown, was there, and he looked at me in those blue jeans, and he said, "Don't they have dry cleaners in this part of the country?" Which said to me, "Why don't you have a suit on?" Well, a suit doesn't make the occasion, but had I known it would be offensive to him, I would have worn one, probably, because he was a good man. He was earnest in it. That doesn't mean I'm going to bust myself to please everybody, but I would have that man. But then we were standing outside, and we had baptized about 15 people. This was many years ago. Anymore on Passover and other times, we baptized 250 at a whack, you know, and so forth. Anyway, be that as it may. But he said, "At least I'll say one thing, you're a brave soul." Because he said, "I don't know how you keep from freezing to death." And I said, "Because you're holding me up. You're standing out here talking to me in this cold night air." But I've never had a person get sick from being baptized in natural cold spring water. Be that as it may, different story for a different time. All right, Brian from Missouri. Where can I

of traditions of men. They don't realize that sweet Jesus could be filled with righteous indignation. And he being the guide on for us, it means we are to do the same. Elizabeth from Pennsylvania, I've studied the Bible for years and tried to understand and so appreciate your teaching. Since I started using the King James Bible with a Strong's Concordance as you recommended, the scriptures have been opened up to me. I'm so thankful. Well, God bless you. When you really work at it, God touches you with that wisdom that kind of documents what we were saying today. Thank you for that input. Bill from California, you said the Lord doesn't forgive a murderer. What about Paul? I'm sorry. I can understand that you misunderstood what I said, but you did misunderstand. I did not say that God will not forgive a murderer. I made the statement that a man who has committed a criminal homicide, that means that he premeditated, planned the taking of a life and executed that plan, that he is to be executed. What does that do? That sends him to the Father. And then perhaps the Father will allow him salvation when no doubt the Father and the one he murdered talk it over in front of him. Do you understand? The documentation for the fact that as long as that murderer, and again, I'm talking about one that committed a criminal homicide. The law that is that pertains to Deuteronomy chapter 19, I'll just say that. Then, as it is written in the epistles of John, the first epistle of John chapter 3 verse 15, a murderer cannot have salvation in his soul. I don't care how many times he repents. Christ will not forgive him, and Christ himself made that very clear when he said, I come not to change the law, but to fulfill it. For as you have heard, a murderer, phanyons in the Greek. I know the word is kill, but that won't cut it. It's a criminal homicide is in danger of perishing. Didn't say he was going to perish, but is in severe danger. He's to be executed, sent back to the Father where the soul is waiting that he took the life of, and carry on from there. So you see, that's not saying that a murderer can't have salvation. He just can't as long as he's in the flesh, and that's why there should be capital punishment. Angela from Florida, why can't the fallen angels come here now and reproduce? When were they restrained? Please document. Angela, haven't you ever read the book of Jude? I mean, it's only one chapter. And the first six verses make that very clear. Also, you find out in Revelation chapter 12, verse 6 and 7 and 8, when they are kicked out to come back. Mercy from New York. Do you have to be baptized by a preacher to go to heaven? No. You must be baptized by another Christian. Now, some of you, if you intend to join particular churches, well, they will not accept that. Christ will, but a church won't. They want to do the baptizing themselves. So, but your question was, do I have to be baptized to join this church? Well, you might have to do that, but your question was to go to heaven. Do I have to be baptized by a preacher? The answer is no. You see, baptism is a very personal thing between an individual and Christ. And it doesn't really matter who does the baptizing. It's a personal thing. Well, should I be baptized? Well, Christ was. And he set the example for us. Tim from South Dakota. Mark chapter 16, verse 18. They shall take up serpents, and if they drink any deadly thing, it shall not hurt them. They shall lay hands on the sick, and they shall recover. Could this be referring to doctors? Well, everyone. But it's figures of speech. It's idioms. And you've got to understand, it's not talking about

0: snake. Satan himself is the serpent, and it states that you have power over him. You have power over Satan. He can't hurt you. You could even pick him up, and Satan couldn't hurt you. But it wasn't written about some rattlesnake. You pick up a rattlesnake, and it'll bite you, and proves nothing in the world. Well, it proves, hey, faith. No, it proves you're a good snake charmer if he doesn't bite you. That you know your snakes. The idiom is that you have power over the old devil, the serpent, and that you can, and naturally Luke chapter 10 verse 19 gives it to you if you exercise it, and that you can drink poison and it won't hurt you means you can, got people can gossip about you, write bad things about you, just poisonous stuff. And if you're strong enough in God's word, your character will suppress and overcome anything that is poisonously written about you, to you, or said to you, all right? Figures of speech. If you go out and drink poison, if I were you, I would take a look at, was it Jonestown is in Guyana, where 400 of them drank poison? Do you think they got over it? I don't think so. Not in this world they didn't. It killed them. So don't be ignorant about the manuscripts. It is misinterpretation that causes many people much pain. Study God's word, rightly divide it to show yourself approved, all right? That means pay attention to who it's written to, who it's written about, and time segment, rightly divide it into all factions and functions whereby you properly understand. Do it with wisdom that comes from God. Judy from California. Where is it written about what foods were created to be partaken of? Leviticus chapter 11 is a good start, and then you can go out from there. It's foods that keep you healthy, all right? I can give you I don't like to say it's an oversimplification because it's fact. That is, don't eat scavengers and you'll do fine, okay? Philip from Arizona. In Numbers 35:19, who or what is the revenger of blood that they talk about in that verse? I'm grateful for your teaching. Well, great, I'm glad, and that pleases me. Naturally, Numbers 35:19 is another place other than Deuteronomy 19 that speaks of capital punishment, that speaks of how to handle one that commits a criminal homicide. The revenger of blood is the nearest relative that is an authority for a family, all right? They were to cast the first stone or whatever it took. Now, I hasten to add, we are always, as Christians, to obey the laws of the land. And if someone murdered someone that is in your family, if you head that family, so to speak, and you weren't able to blow them away while it was self-defense, then you have to do it by the courts. But don't ever give up. Do it by the courts. But the avenger of the blood, that was he that is in charge of the family. This is why that Joseph of Arimathea could claim Christ's body, because he was the kinsman redeemer. Because the avenger of the blood would be the kinsman redeemer. Tammy from, again, I reiterate, we are to protect our credibility and obey the laws of the land when that is possible. Tammy from California. What does God's word say about covering our heads in church? Document this, please. Oh, I'd be happy to. Your documentation is found in 1 Corinthians chapter 11, verse 10, where it's, but I want you to understand what this word cover means. It's veil, and it means Christ. A woman is to place Christ over her head to protect her from the angels, meaning the fallen angels, because as Jesus would write in Matthew 24, in this generation, it's going to be just like it was in the days of Noah. They're going to be giving and taking in marriage with the fallen angels. Why? Because in Revelation chapter 12, verse 7, Satan and his fallen angels are booted out onto the earth, and it says, woe, woe to the earth, because they're back. They're coming back. Many people are going to think it's Christ and some of his wonderful angels. That's why you better have Christ over your head, meaning his word, whereby you know the difference. 1 Corinthians chapter 11, verse 10. Ed from South Carolina, how often should we repent publicly? I think it should be done at least once a year. Why? If you're only going to repent once a year, in many cases, for some people, that'd be too late. My answer is repent to Christ when you sin. If Christ forgives you, you don't have anything to report publicly. I want to say that again. When you sin as a Christian, you better repent that day. If you wait a whole year to repent, then for some people, if they had an accident, it'd be too late. They wouldn't have a chance to repent. So you repent when you sin, and then God says, I don't want to hear about it again. It's forgiven. So why in the world would you want to repent publicly so a bunch of gossips or busybody deacons could say, just repent and tell us the good stuff first, lady. You know, so they'd have something to gossip about. I don't know who taught you, Ed, but you need to get into the word. God is the only forgiver of sins. And you have to do that in Yeshua's name, Christ's name, Jesus' name. Why in the world would you want to repent publicly once a year so that the sad sacks could maul you? Beats me. And again, I am a strong enough Christian that I believe once I repent, it doesn't exist anyway, so I don't have anything to report publicly. Danny from Canada. I study with you and I haven't found a church that teaches the way you do, verse by verse. My brother is a preacher of a church that believes in the rapture. I do not. And I do not believe in being a hypocrite, but it causes friction in the family. Is it wrong for me not to attend his church? Danny, you're the one that must decide that. I never tell people where they can or cannot go to church. I would have a talk with my brother if I decided not to, and I would tell him we have the right to have different opinions. I see it different than you do, and I feel kind of like a hypocrite if I go where you teach opposite of what I believe. So I need to study where I am fed, all right? So, but don't upset the family. Be honest and straightforward, and if he's truly a man of God, he will understand. I certainly would never want my brother to study with me if he had different persuasions. It would be obvious God was working in a different direction. And we're not God. We can't override that. So protect your family. Don't offend him. He's trying. Karen from Michigan. Why did God make us go through this suffering flesh body? God and Satan seem to be in competition for us, not caring about the pain we go through. Karen, that's a dangerous statement. For you. That's like saying, God, what burden has God got for us today? God didn't bring any pain to you. Every pain you've ever suffered is because of our sickness and pollution that man has brought up on this world. So don't blame God. And I wouldn't even blame Satan for all of it, because man sins enough without Satan. God caused us to go through this flesh age because one third of his children followed Satan in the first earth age, and he could either kill a third of his children, or he could end that first earth age and cause each one of them to be born innocent of woman, to make their mind up whether they would follow God or Satan. Those that follow Satan will ultimately be destroyed with him in the lake of fire. And those that can overcome will have eternal life without ever any more pain. I hear a hint of a poor me baby in your statement. Be very careful. We are responsible for our own actions. Every decision you've ever made, you made it yourself. Somebody may have persuaded you, but you still went with it, all right? So don't blame anyone but yourself. Repent, love God, and you can cut it. I'm out of time. I love you all a big, big bunch. You know why? Because you enjoy studying our Father's Word in more depth. But what's most important, Father loves you for it. Bless him. He will always bless you. We're brought to you by your tithes and offerings. If we've helped you, help us keep coming to you. Won't you do that? Most important, this, though, that you stay in his Word. Every day in it's a good day. Even with trouble, you know why? Jesus, Yeshua, is the living Word.
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The Mark of the Beast on CD is our free introductory offer to you. What is the Mark of the Beast? 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You need to know what the Mark of the Beast is. As it's written in Revelation chapter 13, verse 8, many will be deceived. There is no need for you to be deceived. Christ said in Mark 13:23, "Behold, I have foretold you all things." 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

0: Welcome to the Shepherd's Chapel Network Family Bible Study Hour with Pastor Arnold Murray. Wisdom is understanding God's Word. Pastor Murray's unique teaching approach brings God's Word alive with meaning as he takes you on a chapter-by-chapter, verse-by-verse study of God's letter to you, the Bible. And now here is Pastor Arnold Murray.
1: Good day to you. God bless you. Say welcome to the Shepherd's Chapel. Welcome to this family Bible study hour. Ready to get back in our Father's Word. We're going to pick it up, if we may, with chapter 25, verse 35 here in a moment. Remember these prophecies that Father has said in this particular 25th chapter concerning nations. Because this is how it's going down. And we, as we close out the chapter and get ready for a new chapter, He speaks to the head shepherds. And really, that has the principal rulers, whoever they are, which in this case, in historically, it was Jehoiachin, Jehoiakim, and Zedekiah. They were all done in. When you go against God, you got nothing to stand on. So it's so much easier to listen to your father, and all will be well with you. So he continues then in this 35th verse concerning the shepherds. Let's go with it. Rulers. And the shepherd shall have no way to flee. They're not going to get away. Nor the principal of the flock to escape. Those that the chief shepherds, those that are responsible, they're not going to get away from it. You can't run from God. Verse 36, the voice of the cry of the shepherds and the howling of the principal of the flock, the leaders, shall be heard, for the Lord hath spoiled their pasture. Their meadow is done in, where they were supposed to be feeding the sheep. And actually, this relates to the true word of God, which you're supposed to be feeding the true word of God rather than traditions of men that make void the word of God. God's not happy with it. And what he's saying is when I pour that cup out, that cup of wrath that we mentioned earlier in this chapter, back in verse 16 and 17, you're going to drink it, the cup of his wrath, if you're against him. If you love him, you got nothing to worry about now, a little bit later, or forever. Why? Because he loves you. And when you return that love to him, you're in real good shape. Verse 37 to complete, to go forward. And the peaceable habitations are cut down because of the furious anger of the Lord. There's not going to, their so-called false peace, where they say, you don't have to worry. You're going to be all right. Not when God says it isn't. He said, I'm going to mow it all down from them. It's gone. Verse 38 to complete the chapter. He hath forsaken his covert, that's just as the lion, for their land is desolate because of the furiousness of the oppressor and because of his furious anger. And that sword of the Lord is coming forth in the end. Naturally, God used the king of Babylon to shape this up. Now, that is all an example of how it's going to be at the end when the king of Babylon of the great book of Revelation comes as false Messiah, false prophet, Antichrist. All different names. Satan has many different names, many different stages, but that does not change Satan. He is the chief enemy of the living God. You cannot hide from God. Jeremiah started this by saying, hey, 23 years I've been teaching you, and you will not listen. And now they come to a point where they begin to get a little tired of it. Chapter 26, verse 1. In the beginning of the reign of Jehoiakim, the son of Josiah, king of Judah, came this word from the Lord, saying, verse 2, thus saith the Lord, stand in the court of the Lord's house, that's the church right there in Jerusalem, the temple, and speak unto all the cities of Judah, which come to worship in the Lord's house, all the words that I command thee to speak unto them, diminish not a word. Don't you dare ever change God's word. You always, I mean, you know, people will even talk against you for delivering the true word of God. That's okay. Don't you be one that says, well, that sounds a little strong. We'll just change that. We'll mellow it down. No way. When God says it, it is written. Don't ever apologize for it. That's the way it is. It doesn't matter what knuckleheads have to say about it. Not in the least. Don't you change one little word of God's word. Verse 3. If so be, that if so be, they will hearken and turn every man from his evil way, that I may repent me of the evil which I propose to do. I'm going to purpose it to do unto them because of the evil of their doings. Here, this is our Father's love for his children. Even though he's angry and even though they're doing very badly, all they have to do is repent and to turn and love him. And that's why his word at times can be a little stern. Why? He practices discipline. He will thump your gourd, especially if you're one of his elect, when you get out of line. He'll bring you back. Verse 4, and thou shalt say unto them, thus saith the Lord, if you will not hearken to me, if you're not going to listen to the to walk in my law, which I have set before you. You'll notice there's a big if there. That's a condition. Okay. Verse 5, to hearken to the words of my servants the prophets, whom I sent unto you, both rising up early and sending them, but you have not hearkened. I was eager to send them, and in sending them, I was earnest in sending them with the true word whereby you could gain that freedom. But you wouldn't listen. And so it is today. You want to be very careful. Verse 6. Then will I make this house like Shiloh, and will call and will make this city a curse to all the nations of the earth. And naturally, we're talking about Jerusalem here. But what about Shiloh? Shiloh is supposed to be a place of rest. It means about the same thing as Sabbath does. And what happened at Shiloh? 1 Samuel chapter 4, verses 10 and 11. Eli praying, and the people went out, two of his sons even with them, and the Philistines took the Ark of the Covenant by force and killed two of Eli's sons. And so it was that God allowed the very Ark to be taken. You know, you cannot go against the word of God. You must have God in the equation of your life, even if it is a battle such as his sons were in. Then you'd better have God with you. That is to say, if you would be a winner, if you want to be a loser, then hey, try to take God out of your vocabulary. Go down the lonesome path. Verse 7. So the priest and the prophets and all the people heard Jeremiah speaking these words in the house of the Lord. He did it boldly, and he brought it forth without any apology and laid it upon them. Verse 8. Now it came to pass when Jeremiah had made an end of speaking all that the Lord had commanded him to speak unto all the people, that the priest and the prophets and all the people took him, saying, thou shalt surely die. Now, who are these priests and prophets that now they want to kill a prophet of God? This lets you know, when you really teach God's word without apology, I mean, tell it as he said, whereby the people are warned, some will resist it. And certainly they did in this case. What kind of religious community is this? They got a bunch of soothsayers there. You don't have to worry. You don't have to study God's word. Just listen to me. And there you go against Jeremiah chapter 17, verse 5, cursed be the man that puts his faith in man rather than in God. Verse 9. Why hast thou prophesied in the name of the Lord, saying, this house shall be like Shiloh, and this city shall be desolate without an inhabitant? And all the people were gathered against Jeremiah in the house of the Lord. Here you have a type of Christ being delivered up for crucifixion in a way. I mean, they want to kill him. And he being a man of God. And naturally, they think they're doing what is right. Let this not be a mystery to you that when you're delivered up before the false Messiah, the people are going to think that false Messiah is the true one. And they're going to ridicule you like maybe you've never been ridiculed in your life. So you better get used to it, to know, stick to the word of God. It is written, it will come to pass as it is written, never make an excuse nor apology for it. Verse 10, when the princes of Judah heard these things, then they came up from the king's house unto the house of the Lord. They came right down to the synagogue, the temple, and sat down in the entry of the new gate, that's the east gate, of the Lord's house. I mean, here we got the big boys from right downtown, okay. Verse 11, then spake the priest and the prophets unto the princes and to all the people, saying, this man is worthy to die, for he hath prophesied against this city, as you have heard with your ears. He didn't hide it. He boldly came into the house of the Lord and said, the king of Babylon is going to destroy us. Well, that's what God told him to say. Verse 12, then spake Jeremiah unto all the princes and to all the people, saying, the Lord sent me to prophesy against, not for, against this house and against this city all the words that you have heard. I mean, it's straight from the Father's mouth. I didn't dream this up. It came from our Father. Verse 13, therefore now amend your ways and your doings and obey the voice of the Lord your God. And the Lord will repent him of the evil that he hath pronounced upon you or against you. It's up to you. And you know, beloved, this is the way it is even this day. When your little old life begins to fall apart and things don't seem to go as they should, you better have a little talk with him. You better get back into the word of God if you want his blessings, if you want to be successful. Because when you repent, he considers you in good standing. Verse 14, as for me, behold, I am in your hand. You got power over me. Do with me as it seemeth good and meet unto you. In other words, do you think Jeremiah changed? Maybe this would be a time, maybe he should say, well, now look, fellas, let's not take this so seriously. Let's talk a moment. No. He said, that's the word of God. That's the way it is. That's it. Take it or leave it. You can do whatever you want to with me. But that's what God said. There's a great lesson in that you do not want to let it escape you. Don't ever give in to the sway of a crowd. Always use common sense. Be wiser than the serpent, and you'll do quite well. Verse 15. But know ye for certain that if you put me to death, you shall surely bring innocent blood upon yourselves. And That's according to Deuteronomy 19:10. And upon this city and upon the inhabitants thereof, for of a truth the Lord hath sent me unto you to speak all these words in your ears. You were supposed to hear. And remember what God said in the beginning of this chapter. Jeremiah, don't you change one word. You lay it on the line exactly like I've said. Do not take away, don't diminish one word. Jeremiah was true to that. He delivered it. what he's saying now, which is true, touch not God's elect. Touch not those that have the seal of God in their forehead. Revelation chapter 9, verse 4, verse 16. Then said the princes and all the people unto the priest and to the prophets, these are fakes, of course, you understand. This man is not worthy to die, for he has spoken to us in the name of the Lord our God. They're beginning to get, when Jeremiah made his stand and put his foot down, then some of them begin to say, hold on a minute here. 17, then rose up certain of the elders of the land and spake to all the assembly of the people, saying, elders means those that are mature in the word, got a little time on them, have seen some things come to pass, and they say in verse 18, Micah, and that's the same Micah from which the minor prophet was comes from, the Moreshethite promised in the days of Hezekiah, king of Judah, and spake to all the people of Judah, saying, thus saith the Lord of hosts, Zion shall be plowed like a field, and Jerusalem shall become heaps, and the mountain of the house as the high places of the forest. Now, that's what Micah said. Verse 19, did Hezekiah, king of Judah, and all Judah put him at all to death? Did he not fear the Lord and besought the Lord, and the Lord repented him of the evil which he had pronounced against them? Thus might we procure great evil against our souls. They're really thinking seriously about this. The mature adults are. Because they say, hey, we remember what happened about Micah. And they could remember in a few other cases. I want this to be an example to God's seed planters. It's not always going to be a smooth road, but God chose you because you can cut it. God chose you because inside you're tough as steel. When it comes to dividing this world and the teachings from Satan and to God, you're going to be true to him. Really, how important are we compared to the truth? Nothing, none whatsoever. The truth must prevail. The truth is always number one. And even as Christ would say in St. John chapter 8, verse 32, learn the truth and the truth will set you free. It will always free you because God loves a truthful soul. How he loves a truthful soul. So doing a little bit of thinking, and then they remember another case. Let's go with the next verse, verse 20. And there was also a man that prophesied in the name of the Lord, Uriah, the son of Shimei, of Kirjath-Jearim, who prophesied against this city and against this land according to all the words of Jeremiah. I mean, it came forth, the same message. It was from the Lord also. 21. And when Jehoiakim, he was not a very good king of Judah, okay, the king, with all his mighty men and all the princes heard his words, the king sought to put him to death, but when Uriah heard it, he was afraid and fled and went into Egypt. Now, he had no choice in doing this. He had delivered the message, and he hauled out. But what did Jehoiakim do? Verse 22, and Jehoiakim, the king, sent men into Egypt, namely Elnathan, the son of Achbor, and certain men with him into Egypt. Just can't let it be. And you know, all these leaders, I want to say it again, the kings of Judah, Jehoiakim, and Zedekiah, they all died terrible deaths. I mean, you're going to find here, Jehoiakim is going to, he said, he's not even going to have a burial, the burial of an ass. Do you know how you bury an ass? You just drag him off the road. Okay. And that's kind of what happened to this one on the way to Babylon. How you don't go against God's word. To go against God's word is severe to your life even today. So you want to hold that word and never, don't diminish it, don't change a thing, and search to understand the very central and present meaning that God would have you draw for it, for your time, rightly dividing the word to fit your generation. Verse 23. To continue. And they fetched forth Uriah out of Egypt and brought him unto Jehoiakim the king, who slew him with the sword and cast his dead body into the graves of the common people. Didn't give him a decent burial, but this is why Jehoiakim would have that curse. One of the reasons he'd have a curse put upon him, to not have a decent funeral, but to have the burial of an ass. And so it would come to pass. So Jehoiakim was just not good. As a matter of fact, he could be very bad. And his little offspring, Jehoiakim, C-H-I-N, was not any better. But he was just a lad that only ruled for 3 months with his mother. And then would come Zedekiah. Zedekiah, because he was a bad prince, all of his sons would be murdered. And Zedekiah's eyes, because Zedekiah tried to run himself. And Nebuchadnezzar, who wanted to use him, as God had said, he's my servant, Nebuchadnezzar is, rather, and wanted to use him, but Zedekiah wouldn't have any part of it. So he had his eyes gouged out where he couldn't see where he was going. But when they got to Babylon, they killed him also. Going against God's word is not a very wise thing to do. Verse 24, to finish the chapter. Nevertheless, the hand of Ahikam, the son of Shaphan, was with Jeremiah, that they should not give him unto the hand of the people to put him to death. And so he was spared. God always has that way when he sends a prophet. Of course, this Jeremiah was a special prophet, as we knew from chapter 1. He was chosen before he ever entered the mother's womb from the first earth age. And then while in the mother's womb, God said, you're going to be my prophet. Because he knew he would hold that word. He knew he would hold that line, that he would not change any of the word of God. Let me ask you a question. If you are a believer and you know that God is going to do exactly what he says he's going to do, why would you want to change his word? Why would you want to change from the truth to fiction? That's Satan's doings. That's a good way to just lose everything. Don't ever, ever, ever change God's word. Teach it as it is written. Chapter 27, verse 1. In the beginning of the reign of Jehoiakim, the son of Josiah, king of Judah, came this word unto Jeremiah from the Lord, saying. Now, the manuscripts, many of the ancients, you do not have Jehoiakim here, you have Zedekiah. In chapter, verse 3, I'm going to let it stand because it's all the same family, but and it should be Zedekiah. And verse 3 will straighten that part of it out. And many of your good translations will have Zedekiah there instead of Jehoiakim anyway. Verse 2, thus saith the Lord to me, make thee bonds and yokes, and put them upon thy neck. In other words, what does a yoke do? What is our yoke? A Christian's yoke is Christ. You know, a yoke, if you're an animal pulling a heavy load, if you have just a strap, it'll cut into your flesh. But if you have a molded wooden yoke, it makes that load a lot easier. So it is when we put the yoke of God on, which is to say Christ, it makes the loads in our life a lot easier to carry, to pull. Why? Because you know he's going to see you through. It's that simple. But here, God is making an example out of Jeremiah. They're going to put him in bondage, okay? 3. And he sent them to the king of Edom, to the king of Edom, and to the king of Moab, and to the king of the Ammonites, and to the king of Tyrus, and to the king of Zidon, by the hand of messengers which come to Jerusalem unto Zedekiah, and here we have it straight, not Jehoiakim, king of Judah. And there you have it. With Christ being our yoke, it makes our loads a lot easier to bear. Verse 4, and command them to say unto their masters, thus saith the Lord of hosts, the God of Israel, thus shall you say unto your masters. Verse 5, I have made the earth, the man and the beast that are upon the ground, by my great power and by my outstretched arm, and have given it unto whom it seemeth meet unto me. I've given it to whoever I wanted to. What is this? God's in control. And do you follow him or do you follow something else? Naturally, when you realize who the Creator is, and when you realize he created your soul, your very being, he is your true father. And when you realize that, and you know he gives you what you deserve, you always get everything you got coming to you. If it's bad, you deserve bad. If it's good, you deserve good. But the thing is, you know, if you love him and serve him, it's going to be well with you, especially when you repent and get into the harness of serving the living God. Verse 6, and now have I given all these lands into the hand of Nebuchadnezzar, the king of Babylon, my servant. I mean, here the very enemy himself is a servant of the living God. He says, I made everything. I created Nebuchadnezzar's soul. And the beast of the field have I given him also to serve him. Now, this is what you want to know. This is the example set forth. You know who the king of Babylon is in the great book of Revelation that is to come. And he shall come. He also, whether you like it or lump it, is a servant of the living God, meaning God simply uses him. Got a yoke on him. He can only go so far as God lets him. But God, what God wants to know is what you're going to do about it, what the people will do about it. He will always send his election to give the warning. He will send his election to go before that king of Babylon, and allowing the Holy Spirit, as it's written in Mark 13, to speak through them, whereby all his children, regardless of what ethnicity, regardless of what race, tribe, creed, whatever, has an opportunity to know God loves his children. And all you have to do is repent and believe upon him, and you're going to have eternal life. It is so magnificent. When you realize his majesty, I created all of it. It is mine to do with as I please. I don't know, do you want your part? Of course you do. Well, it's his to give to you. And the beautiful thing about God's election is that when you read during the millennium in Ezekiel chapter 44, concerning God's elect, he said, hey, don't give them any allotment of land in Israel. Don't give them any allotment of land in the eternity, because I am their inheritance. You actually inherit the living God. He owns everything, and then naturally, if you inherit that, everything is yours. And I'm going to tell you something. A lot of people might say, well, that seems unfair. God's elect will never take advantage of that. You don't have to even worry your little head about it one second. one of God's true elect would never ever take advantage of the fact that they inherited God and had everything. It would be used as our Heavenly Father would have it so. Why? Because they're his servants. That's what God's elect are. And so it is. But you must remember, God uses, he created everything. He even created Satan. I want you to get that straight. Just as he created Nebuchadnezzar, and he allows Satan to deceive those that will be deceived instead of listening to him. And quite often in his teachings, he will say, as you have noticed maybe three times in this chapter, all you got to do is repent, change your mind and serve me, and you don't have a problem. You know, that is so simple, and you can see the love of God pouring through rather than the brashness of man say, kill him. He deserves to die. Well, God doesn't think so. You know, all you got to do is, even if on the wicked side, if you repent truly and let God know you love him, then you have his blessings. So our Father is more than fair. And his majesty that he says, I created everything. And you know, people still won't listen to him. That is always a mystery and an amazement that the creator of all things, the owner of all things, the judge of all souls, they won't listen to him. And certainly that's a bad situation because, quite frankly, he gives us all these things in a time of trial. And you're either going to listen to him or you're going to listen to the false one. And in listening to the false one, get you a one-way ticket to a place you sure do not want to go. So it's so simple to love your Father and want to serve him. Because the king of Babylon is going to come. This was an example, and God teaches by example. 1 Corinthians chapter 10, verse 10. All these things here happen so you would have an example of how it's going to be at the end. You know, a child can understand that. So sharpen up, love your Father, and don't miss the next lecture. Bless your heart. You listen a moment, won't you please?
0: The Mark of the Beast on CD is our free introductory offer to you. 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There is no need for you to be deceived. Christ said in Mark 13, 23, Behold, I have foretold you all things. 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Don't be deceived by Satan.
1: And there we are back again. Let's have the 800 number, 1-800-643-4645. That number is good from Puerto Rico throughout the U.S., Alaska, Hawaii, all over Canada. If the Spirit moves and you have a question, you share it. Won't you do that? Please never ask a question about a particular reverend, denomination, or organization. We do not judge people. Our Father created it all. It's his to judge. You get in his way and you're kind of really overstepping your bounds. If you think you can judge better than he can, you're in a heap of hurt, friend. But you do have the right to spiritually discern what you should believe and not believe. That's extremely important. It's a gift from God to be able to spiritually discern. Now, those of you that listen by shortwave around the world, it's always a pleasure hearing from you. And your announcer at the end of the hour will give you our mailing address. Now, you got a prayer request? You don't need the number. You don't need an address. God knows what you're thinking right now. He does. Why? You're his child. He created you different than anyone else. Your DNA is different. Well, why would he do that? He wanted somebody just like you. But he does want you to love him. That's what it's all about. Do you? Let him know if you do. Father, around the globe we come. We ask that you lead, guide, direct, Father. Touch in Yeshua's precious name. Thank you, Father. Amen. Okay, and question time. And we're going to go with Betty from Wisconsin. You have talked about the first earth age. Everyone was in spiritual bodies. That's correct. Were we all there? Answer is yes. God doesn't play any favorites. He treats us all exactly the same. When it comes to judgment, we determine what our judgment is by our actions. Then the elect was, in the first earth age, the elect was picked, and the rest have a chance by Jesus' death for eternal life. Is that correct? Please help me. That is correct. They weren't picked in the first earth age. They earned it. God doesn't pick somebody just to be favorite. God is not a respecter of persons. We're all his children, and he doesn't think any more of one than he does another. He does care a great deal about your actions, your belief, and your relationship to him, but he gives all of his children. He wouldn't be a very good father if he didn't absolutely fairly give everybody an equal opportunity to love him, to be blessed by him, and to follow him. Only man messes that up by listening to half-baked so-called prophets and so forth. Instead of sticking to the word, the letter that he sent you where you can't be deceived, okay? But he didn't pick them, they earned it. And they earned that position. Why? When Satan rebelled, they didn't go with him. A third of the children did. God could have killed a third of his children, bam, right there, and you know, we wouldn't even have to gone through this age. But he loves them. He wants to save them if they'll repent. Angela from South Carolina. Please tell me why God wants everyone to repent and make it to heaven. Also, how many years have you been teaching God's word? How many years did you study to become the pastor you are today? I enjoy your lessons daily. Well, thank you, Angela. I appreciate that. First, your question, why does God want people to repent? Because he loves them. You have to obey him to be with him and want him just as you would your own children. You want them to obey you so that you can have a loving relationship. Well, our Father's not any different. He wants to have a loving relationship. And it is, make a note of 2 Peter chapter 3, verses 7 and 8. It is God's will, God is long-suffering, meaning he's got lots of patience. And it is his will that all come to repentance. Why? So that they find salvation. That's the reason. I have been teaching God's word for well over 50 years, probably about 60. And I learn every day. Teaching God's word is an ever-learning experience. You never know it all. But how precious it is to be able to learn. Mac from Kentucky. You might say, well, how does a person know when they're ready to teach? It's when people want to hear what you got to say. When what you have to say in teaching his word draws a congregation, then you're blessed of God. If you're teaching God's word, not man's. Kentucky, Mac, we got Mac from Kentucky. I do not believe it is right to eat horse meat according to the Bible. Is there any place in the Bible where it tells of people mentioning in the Bible having eaten horse meat? No, it doesn't. But I'll tell you where you can read. You can read in Leviticus chapter 11, verse 3, don't you dare eat something that doesn't have a split hoof and choose its cud. Now, a horse, I've shoed a lot of horses, and they got one big round hoof. There's no split in it unless they're wounded or something. And they're our buddies. You do not eat a buddy, okay? Horse meat is not fit for human consumption by God's law.

0: thunders. Well, it happens to be the book of Daniel. It happens to be, which is an overlay of the book of Revelation. Both of those books were sealed and were until, he said, you're not going to understand, but the wise in the end times will understand. We're in the generation of the fig tree, and it has been revealed. Joseph from New York. I am currently in prison, 25 years to life for murder, and I have repented my sin to God. I am having a hard time forgiving myself because of the nature of the crime that is burned into my brain. Is there any book in the Bible that will help to ease my mind? Well, Deuteronomy 19 gives you the various types as God considers murder. That's your final trial. Now, if the murder was a crime of passion, that Deuteronomy 19 wouldn't necessarily apply to its full support to every fact, because you wouldn't have, for just being wicked and mean, taken a life. That's what murder is. But a murder of passion is where somebody, in other words, you're getting even. And God has a little slack there, but there's one thing you can do. You always take it up with him. You see, when it comes to that, your situation, he's the judge. You probably had a trial and you wouldn't be having 25 years, but your main trial is still waiting, and you need to talk to him. And we do have a God of love, and he loves those that do repent and love him. But I cannot judge, nor can you, but he can. Deborah from, let's see here. My question is about people speaking in tongues. In Acts 2, it describes tongues so that all present, no matter what their native language is, they can understand what was being said. That is correct. But in 1 Corinthians, the tongues have to be interpreted, and it adds not just the language of men, but of angels. Can you explain this in more detail, please? I have witnessed people speaking in tongues, and honestly, it did not feel genuine to me. Also, at that time, there was no one interpreting. Well, you know, you can properly translate or understand 1 Corinthians chapter 14. It says, what it really says is God and the angels, whatever language you speak, that's what tongues is in the Greek language. It means language. And in 14, it means a language you were not born with. Okay, you had to learn it. But God and the angels know every language. They understand every language. But people don't. And naturally, what is the purpose of the Bible? Like, example, the book of Corinthians, it's to take the word of God to people so they can find salvation. Well, then, but if you're going to bring salvation to a group of people, they've got to understand what you're talking about. If you're going to go down there in English to, let's say, a group of Chinese that do not understand English, all they're going to hear is a bunch of gibberish. They're not going to hear the word of God because they do not speak your language. God and the angels can understand English, but a Chinese that is not trained cannot. Therefore, he makes it quite simple. If you're going to go to China and teach God's word, then take an interpreter with you so the people will know when to say amen. Well, why would they not know when to say amen? Because they couldn't tell what you were talking about. That it's that simple. And you know, a child can understand that if you'll just stop and think. As far as the Pentecostal tongue is concerned, you are correct that in Acts chapter 2, the word unknown is not mentioned because it was known by everyone. Okay, this is B. Kathy from Kentucky. What I need help with is something that weighs so heavy on my heart. I feel so much grief that I just want to cry all the time when I think about it. I'm 44 years old and I have three beautiful grown boys. They are good boys, but I never taught them God's way. We've gone to church a few times while they were growing up, but they really didn't think about their souls. It is my fault. I feel so horrible. I know God would forgive me, but how can I forgive myself? You can go back in time, and God trusted me to raise them right. And though I did, I believe, a good job, I left that out the main part of raising them. I hope that you can help me in figuring out what to do now. Always going to feel guilt. Well, stop it. Stop it right now. They're grown boys. They're adults. You know, you cannot even baptize somebody until they're at the age of accountability. At age of accountability, you're responsible for yourself, just as your sons are responsible for themselves. And God has a way. All you can do now, and it's a beautiful thing, you can live the life and show them the example. And by your example, they learn, and you can rest assured they will follow that. If they're good boys, then tell them where their part is in the Word. That's what gains people's interest. They don't want to just hear scriptures. They want to know, what's in it for me? Where does it apply to me? And like, a lot of people don't even know that the United States of America is mentioned in the Word of God. They just feel like maybe a bunch of orphans. And they're really the main house of Israel, they and Canada and Europe. And they have obligations and duties and blessings. And it's important. And this is why many people know there's a great deal more to God's word than ever since they've been a child. But your boys are responsible for themselves. There's nothing you can do about that now. And even had you... you know, it is like, as a young lad, when it come church day, we were in church. You didn't have any choice. I mean, you might want to go to the creek and go fishing or something else. It didn't matter. When it's church day, you go into church. So did that make me any better than anyone else? No, I had to make my own mind up later. Because the church I was attending all that time, though they loved the Lord, they didn't teach the truth, the whole truth. So therefore, I had to, you know, the Father has a way of moving people. You just pray for those boys and set the example. They're going to do just fine. They're at the age of accountability, and that's their problem, and they have to be responsible for themselves. You rest easy and thank God that He granted you three beautiful sons that you can enjoy. Chris James from Ohio, do you think those who have gone to heaven can see what is happening to their loved ones left behind? I see that you've lost your wife of 55 years on August the 17th, 2011. It's like losing half of yourself, because she was half of yourself. But I am sure that they know and understand and feel, and you're going to be back together. You don't have to worry about that. We are naturally children of the living God, and in spiritual bodies we are not as we are in the flesh bodies. But we still know each other and love each other, and so it is. Kelly from Wisconsin, thank you, Pastor Murray, for your wonderful teaching. You're so welcome. Please explain the house of Israel and the house of Judah. Thank you and God bless. Kelly from Wisconsin. Well, the house of Israel are the 10 northern tribes that were taken captive by the Assyrians 200 years before the remaining two tribes, which would be called the house of Judah, would be taken by Nebuchadnezzar, which we're studying in the book of Jeremiah even at this time. And those tribes are very important in the fulfillment of God's word. Todd from Kansas, what weapons will be used when the war in heaven occurs? Well, when the war in heaven occurs, we have two of them that'll be taking place here on earth. Man's weapons are not going to be used. here on earth, God will rain hailstones when the enemy comes against us, weighing 180 pounds apiece. That will smash anything to smithereens. Smithereens means it's just about done in, okay? And God sees to that. Why would God do that? Why wouldn't he let us fight them? I mean, we do have the atomic bomb. He didn't want to mess up the earth. We're going to cleanse it and live here forever. Why would he want to do that? The reason he's not going to let man do it, he wants those atheists and communism to know that there is a God, and he's it. And he will whip them right into shape. It's where it all comes right to real life, right in front of their face, that God himself fights the battle, and they realize how insignificant they are in this great earth that he created. David from North Carolina. Where can I find the word Mamzar in the Bible or in the Strong's? In the Strong's, you will find it in the Hebrew alphabet, Hebrew dictionary, in 4464. 4464. That is the word Mamzar. Ray from North Carolina. Does baptism need to be done by an ordained minister, or can another Christian baptize me? What does the scripture say? Any Christian may baptize another Christian, because it is between you and the Father and the Son, not the person doing the exercise, okay? But they should be a Christian. Now, let me forewarn you, if you intend to join some church, they may not accept, God will accept that baptism, but a lot of churches won't. So if you're gonna join a particular church, I can tell you beforehand, you probably should get baptized there. Now, we in this chapel, which is God's chapel, Christ's church, I don't care who baptizes you, as long as you knew what it was about. And Christ accepts you. If Christ accepts you, we sure do. Okay, Terry from Illinois. Can we talk to our deceased loved ones? Can they hear and see us? Well, that's something we don't know totally. But I think anyone can feel the presence. As a pastor, I do know one thing. As a pastor, I've been at many deathbeds where the person in the transition of passing would see a loved one that had passed on years before. So, and they were talking to each other. I could not hear the person that had deceased, but I could hear the person in the transition, and the conversation would be carried right on. So there's a little more to it than in the flesh bodies that we can totally understand, but it never hurts to pray for people and to think upon people and the good times as well as sometimes the little rough stuff. Doesn't hurt at all, okay? Leroy from Virginia. I heard you say the devil cannot read our thoughts, only God can. How come bad ideas and thoughts keep crossing my mind in dreams? Well, because thank you for studying God's word. Our flesh bodies, even when you're asleep, and that's usually when you dream, many of us daydream sometimes, but usually your dreams at night, it is your flesh that does the talking to you. The body has a central nervous system, and whatever is going on around, even if you're asleep, the flesh feels it. Let's say that you're in a room that's too hot. I mean, it is really hot. You're going to maybe dream of burning or fire, and you're going to fight covers, and you're going to come out of it. But that's just your flesh body talking to you. And flesh will give you some thoughts and ideas that are not all that nice sometimes, because that's flesh. That's the way flesh is. And you don't want to apologize too much for that. God created these flesh bodies. And it kind of grieved him, as you will read in Genesis chapter 6, verse 3, I believe it is. It grieved God that he had now created man in flesh, because it's not one of the best trips in the world to be in a flesh body. But it's not bad. God created them. We get along in them fine. And I'm out of time. Hey, I love you all because you enjoy studying God's word chapter by chapter, verse by verse. The letter God has sent to you. Most of all, though, God loves you for it. It makes his day. And when you make God's day, boy, is he going to make yours. You can count on it. Remember how many times he said, if you repent, I'm going to change my mind. You're going to be fine. Let him know you repent and let him know you love him. We're brought to you by your tithes and offerings. If we have helped you, you help us keep coming to you. Once you do that, bless God. He will always bless you. Most important, though, you listen good now. You stay in his word. Every day in his word is a good day, even with trouble. You know why? Because Jesus is the living word.
1: 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We hope you have enjoyed studying God's word here on the Shepherd's Chapel Family Bible Study Hour with Pastor Arnold Murray. 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We invite you to join us for the next in-depth Bible study each weekday at this same time. Thank you for watching today's program, and God bless you.

The book of Peter. Here we have two books, 1st and 2nd Peter, that are absolutely fascinating. That great old fisherman telling us, leading us, directing us, guiding us, going into the depth, if you would, in that second book, into the three earth ages, giving the most accurate recorded account of the events that transpire and document that there are three earth ages, that there was one before this one, and one to come. Peter, the great fisherman, which in his gentleness and his kindness brings us two books, the books of Peter, that lead, guide, direct, even in your daily life, that teach and show you how to be happy, how to find that peace of mind, and to know yourself. The books of Peter, I know you're going to enjoy them.

0: 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Wisdom is understanding God's Word. Pastor Murray's unique teaching approach brings God's Word alive with meaning as he takes you on a chapter-by-chapter, verse-by-verse study of God's letter to you, the Bible. And now, here is Pastor Dennis Murray.
1: Good day to you. God bless you. Welcome to Shepherd's Chapel. Welcome to this Family Bible Study Hour. Ready to get back into our Father's Word here at the chapel? We invite you to get your Bible and join us. We're going to pick it up today, 1 Kings chapter 7, verse 34. And Hiram of Tyre, an artist, if you will, quite talented and skillful, and Solomon has procured his help in casting the bronze items of the tabernacle as well as the other precious metals. But as we left off our last lecture, we were covering the items that were cast or poured of bronze. And we're going to ask that word of wisdom in Yeshua's precious name. Father, if it's your will, let us just reach one this day as we pick it up. 1 Kings chapter 7, verse 34, and it reads, "And there were four undersetters to the four corners of one base, and the undersetters were of the very base itself." Now, this was the upper portion of the base. And, of course, these bases, what they're being made for is to hold a large basin, which will hold a large amount of water. And what these are for is washing the sacrifices. And as we'll see, some of them, the sacrifices were quite large. So of necessity, these basins for washing the sacrifices had to be rather large themselves. Some of them were 4 cubits across. In other words, that's 8 feet. Verse 35. "And in the top of the base was there a round compass or circle of half a cubit high. And on the top of the base, the ledges thereof and the borders thereof were of the same." And what this is talking about was a dome or a rounded cover that would be used to when the bases weren't in use. In other words, to keep them from becoming contaminated with flying insects, things of that nature. So this would be a dome or a lid, much like you could think of for a barbecue grill, but much larger scale. As we said, some of these were 4 cubits across. Verse 36. "For on the plates of the ledges thereof, and on the borders thereof, he graved cherubims, lions, and palm trees, according to the proportion on a reduced scale, as the plates required, of every one and additions round about." And these are very ornate decorations that, and remember, all of this was by God's design written on David. Now, this also, when you consider that, we're going to learn in a few verses that they cast these items in the clay of the plains of Jordan. And literally what they had to do was carve these lions, cherubims, and palm trees in the clay. And then they melted the bronze, poured it over the mold of the clay, and then when it cooled and dried, they basically dug it out of the clay. So this indicates to me how very talented Hiram and his assistants were. Verse 37. "After this manner, he made the 10 bases. All of them had one casting, one measure, and one size." They were all identical. And now we're going to be talking about the lavers or the basins, which actually held the water and were set on top of the bases. 10 in biblical numerics, the number of rewards and judgment, the number of responsibility. Verse 38. Then made he 10 lavers, one laver for each base, obviously, of brass or bronze, better. One laver contained 40 baths, and every laver was 4 cubits in diameter, in other words, and upon every one of the 10 bases, one laver. 10 bases, 10 lavers, of course. Now, we learned in our last lecture when we were talking about the brazen sea that a bath was roughly 6 English gallons. And an English gallon is approximately 3/4 of a liter more than a U.S. gallon. So, but if we stick with the British, the English gallon, just for easy figuring, each of these lavers or basins for washing the sacrifices contain 240 gallons of water. So again, we see the necessity for the Nethinim, those who were given to service in and around the temple, and their responsibility was cutting wood and hauling water. So if you have 10 basins, each time that you emptied these and refilled them, you're talking about 2,400 gallons of water that had to be carried, most likely by hand, into the courts, the inner court where these would be contained, found. Verse 39, and he put 5 bases, half of them, on the right side of the house, on the south side of the temple, and 5 on the left side of the house, half of them on the north side of the temple. And he set the sea, this is the brazen sea or the molten sea that contained over 12,000 English gallons of water, on the right side of the house eastward over against the south, farther forward, and in other words, closer to the altar of burnt offering. And reminding you, the brazen sea was utilized by the priest to wash themselves before they went into service in and around the sanctuary. Verse 40. And Hiram made the lavers, now this not to be confused with the basins that sat atop the bases that we've been talking about. These were large pots utilized to seethe or boil the sacrifices, which were utilized for a sacrificial meal, such as the peace offerings. And shovels, the shovels would be utilized to remove the ashes. You see, anything used in an offering to the Lord became holy, even the ashes, and they had to be removed occasionally, and they were taken to a clean place so as not to be desecrated. And the basins, these were bowls that were utilized to collect the blood of the sacrifice, and depending on what type of sacrifice it was, the blood was either sprinkled against the altar of burnt offering. In the case of sin offerings, the blood was poured on the ground before the altar of burnt offering, getting rid of the sin, in other words, going into the ground. So Hiram made an end of doing all the work that he made, I'll add the word for, King Solomon, for the house of the Lord. Now in the following verses, we'll have a recap or a catalog of the items that were made by Hiram of bronze. We're not going to spend a great deal of time on it. We'll just cover it rather rapidly. Verse 41. The two pillars, Jachin and Boaz, as they were called in verse 21 of this chapter, and the two bowls of the catheters that were on top of the two pillars, and the two networks or lattices to cover the two bowls of the catheters which were upon the top of the pillars. And I think this verse is, supports those biblical archaeologists who think that the bowls were placed on top, one on top of each pillar, and then they were filled with oil, and a fire was burning continuously on top of the pillars. Verse 42, and 400 pomegranates for the two networks, 200 pomegranates on each pillar, even two rows of pomegranates for one network to cover the two bowls of the catheters, or the crowns, that were upon the pillars, upon the face of the pillars. Very ornate indeed. Verse 23, and 10 bases and 10 lavers on the bases. Again, these utilized to wash the sacrifices after the animal had been slaughtered. Verse 44, and one sea and 12 oxen under the sea, and the molten sea where the priest would wash themselves. The 12 oxen, one oxen representing each of the 12 tribes of Israel. And the pots and the shovels and the basins and all these vessels which Hiram made to King Solomon for the house of the Lord were of bright brass. Now, this word bright in the Hebrew, it's actually made bright. In other words, they scoured the brass with a rough, hard object to make it shiny. Scoured the brass to make it shiny. Verse 46, in the plain of Jordan did the king cast them, more likely Hiram cast them, in the clay ground between Succoth and Zarthan. This would be in the plain of Jordan, and that area does have heavy quantities of clay in the soil. So again, the artisans would basically carve out an inverse or reverse of what they were making, including then carving the cherubims, the lions, and the palm trees as an ornate decoration into the clay as well, heat the bronze until it was melted, and then pour it over the form, and then when it cooled or dried, they basically dug it out. Verse 47, and Solomon left all the vessels unweighed, because they were exceeding many. In the Hebrew, this word exceeding many is searched. In other words, it wasn't even calculated because there was so much of it. Neither was the weight of the brass found out. I'm sorry, that was where you have found out. That's the Hebrew searched. Now, all this brass and the precious metals that we're going to be covering in the next several verses, some of it, a great deal of it actually, was gathered by David before the building of the temple even began. David took a great deal of it from the cities of Hadadezer, the king of Aram, the state of Zobah, which was part of Syria today, with a lot of news going on in that part of the world. And Tui, the king of Hamath, sent gold, silver, and brass or bronze to David, because Hadadezer had been a longtime enemy of Tui, and in appreciation for David defeating Hadadezer, Tui sent great quantities of precious metals to David. Now we're going to catalog the items made of gold, moving back to the temple. And Solomon made all vessels that pertained unto the house of the Lord. Now we move back to the tabernacle itself from the inner court. The inner court is where we would have found all these lavers, items made of brass, etc. But when you get into the house of God, most everything was made of gold. The house of the Lord, the altar of gold, and the table of gold whereupon the showbread was. And the altar of gold, of course, the altar of incense offering. Now, the showbread, if you translate the word showbread rather than transliterate it, it actually means bread of the face. And it was through the showbread was symbolic of the priest seeking the face of God. verse 49, and the candlesticks, the menorah in the Hebrew, of pure gold, five on the right side and five on the left, before the oracle with the flowers and the lamps and the tongs of gold. Now, and of course we had one menorah and one showbread table that when Israel was moving from encampment site to encampment site. But now that they're settled, they're going to have 10 tables of showbread and 10 menorahs as well. And of course, the candlestick were not like a candle that we think of today, which is made of wax and then with a wick in the center of it. The candlesticks were actually on top of each of the arms of the menorah was a bowl, and they filled the bowl full of oil and then took a wick and put it in the oil and lit it, and it would burn as long as there was wick to burn or oil to supply the fuel. Verse 50. And the bowls, the bowls that I was just talking about on the candlesticks, and the snuffers, these would be extinguishers that would extinguish the fire for trimming the wicks or refilling the oil, and the basins and the spoons and the censers of pure gold, the censers used to place live coals from the altar in, and oftentimes they would burn incense in those as well. And the hinges of gold, both for the doors of the inner house and the most holy place, the Holy of Holies, and for the doors of the house, to wit, or that is, of the temple. Verse 51, so was ended all the work that King Solomon made for the house of the Lord. And Solomon brought in the things which David his father had dedicated, and the list of those is in 2 Samuel chapter 8, verse 11. Even the silver and the gold and the vessels did he put among the treasures of the house of the Lord. And in 1 Chronicles chapter 26, verse 20, in the following verses, we learn that there were two treasures in the house of God. And remember, all this by God's design. What this last verse is saying is, even after all the items, the vessels, the tables, the furniture, the basins, the bowls, the tongs, the snuffers, after everything was made for the worship of the Lord as described, prescribed by God for the temple, there was even left over, and what that was left over of the precious metals Solomon placed in the treasures of the temple. So some 7.5 years in the making. They began the building of the temple in the fourth year of Solomon's reign. So we're 7.5 years further down the road in the 12th year of Solomon's reign at this point. And the temple is complete. And what we're going to have, in fact, is we're probably a little bit further down, because they actually took another 2 years after the temple was finished to make all the vessels and the furniture. So, but everything is prepared now as prescribed by God, and it's time to dedicate the temple into the service of the Lord. Would the Lord be pleased? Let's find out. Chapter 8, verse 1. Then Solomon assembled the elders of Israel and all the heads of the tribes, the chief of the fathers of the children of Israel, the tribe princes, unto King Solomon in Jerusalem. This was a very important occasion. No doubt all the military leaders, all the civil leaders, counselors to the king, the king's sons, the princes of Israel, and the tribe princes, anyone who was anyone would be there, that they might bring up the ark of the covenant of the Lord out of the city of David, which is Zion. And what they're going to be doing is moving the ark from Mount Zion to Mount Moriah, which is the location where the temple was built. And when they brought the ark, David had the ark brought from Kirjath-Jearim, the final attempt, the successful attempt, into Jerusalem, and it was basically in a tent on Mount Zion. And so now the temple is finished, and they're going to be moving the ark into the temple. Verse 2. And all the men of Israel assembled themselves unto King Solomon at the feast in the month Ethanim, which is the seventh month. Ethanim, another name for the month that most of you are familiar with, called Tisri, the seventh month. Tisri was a very, very special month to the Israelites. It began on the first of Tisri with the Feast of Trumps. The 10th day of Tisri, you had the Day of Atonement. Then you had the 7-day Feast of Tabernacles beginning on the 15th. And then even the day after that, you had another feast. So a very special time in Israel. The one that we're talking about here, the feast in the month of Ethanim, is Sukkot in the Hebrew language, the Feast of Tabernacles. Verse 3, and all the elders of Israel came, and the priest took up the ark. Very important that the priest took up the ark. I mentioned a moment ago the final attempt of David to bring up the ark. You remember the first time that they tried to bring the ark to Jerusalem? Well, they did as the Philistines did when they returned the ark to Israel. They brought it on an ox cart, and as they were bringing the ox cart down the road, it came across a low point, and the oxen likely stumbled, and the cart rocked, and the Ark of the Covenant almost fell off of the ox cart. Uzzah reached forth his hand, and it angered God so much that he struck Uzzah dead. Why? Because they weren't moving the Ark of the Covenant as God just insisted or prescribed that it be moved, and that was by the priest. Most often, the Ark was carried on its staves or poles by Kohathites, not priests. There were three major divisions of the Levitical family: Kohathites, Gershonites, and Merarites. The Kohathites, one of the things that they were tasked with was carrying. But on very special occasions, such as Joshua chapter 3, verse 17, where they were crossing the River Jordan into the Promised Land, the priest actually carried the Ark of the Covenant. Verse 4. And they brought up the Ark of the Lord and the tabernacle, this being the tent that Moses had made, the Mosaic tabernacle, of the congregation, and all the holy vessels that were in the tabernacle, even those did the priest and the Levites bring in. And again, all priests are Levites, but not all Levites are priests. You have the three major families, and they all had specific responsibilities, and many of their responsibilities would change now that they were going from a nomadic type of movement from location to location to a permanent fixed building. Verse 5, and King Solomon and all the congregation of Israel that were assembled unto him were with him before the ark, sacrificing sheep and oxen that could not be told nor numbered for multitude. And what they probably did was placed the ark on the ground before the altar of burnt offering as the sacrifices were being made before the Holy of Holies. Verse 6. And the priest brought in the Ark of the Covenant of the Lord unto his place, into the oracle of the house, the Holy of Holies, to the most holy place even under the wings of the cherubims. The cherubims, remember, designed to where they stood wingtip to wingtip and covered the entire width of the back of the Holy of Holies, some 20 cubits or 40 feet. Verse 7, "For the cherubim spread forth their two wings over the place of the ark, and the cherubims covered the ark and the staves or the poles thereof above." Probably the idea that where angels have wings come from is because of the cherubim's wings that are mentioned here. But the very word cherubim, the etymology of the word, means to protect or to cover. And the wings were symbolic. And, you know, man was made in the image of God and the angels. I ask you, do we have wings? Of course we don't have wings, neither do angels. Verse 8, "And they drew out the staves," the poles, "that the ends of the staves were seen out in the holy place," outside of the Holy of Holies, in other words, before the oracle. "And they were not seen without, and there they are unto this day." There they are until the time of this writing is what the last phrase means. Now, the staves were not removed entirely. They were placed in rings that were along the sides of the Ark of the Covenant. And that's what the priests and the Kohathites used to carry the Ark of the Covenant. And but they, when they stopped and when they put the ark in the Holy of Holies, the staves were not to be totally removed, because in Exodus chapter 25 verse 15, God instructed that the staves were to remain in the rings of the ark. And we're talking about the oracle here. I'll mention one more time that's another name for the Holy of Holies. And why was it called the oracle? Well, in the Hebrew language, it's debir, which is a form of the Hebrew word debar, which means to speak. And it was when God lived among man in the Holy of Holies, it was his throne, he spoke to man through the Urim and the Thummim, through the priests. Verse 9, "There was nothing in the ark save the two tables." These are the two tablets containing the Ten Commandments, "of stone, which Moses put there at Horeb when the Lord made a covenant with the children of Israel when they came out of the land of Egypt." Now, Horeb is the name of the mountain range. Sinai is a specific mountain that you'll find in the range entitled Horeb. So the names Horeb and Sinai are pretty much interchangeable. But here we have the lawgiver, Moses, placing the two tablets in the Ark of the Covenant, and there they remained. And in the New Testament, Hebrews chapter 9, verse 4, there were some other items that were placed in the Ark of the Covenant over the years. There was the golden pot of manna and also the rod of Aaron that budded. And that was due to Korah's rebellion in Numbers chapter 16. In chapter 17 of Numbers, God instructed all the tribes of Israel to select a rod and to place it in the temple. And the next night, overnight, Aaron's rod budded, indicating God had chosen the Aaronites to be the priest, not Korah and the Kohathites. The Ark of the Covenant, if you wonder where it's at today, well, we know from God's Word. Revelation chapter 11, verse 19 tells us that the Ark of God, or the Ark of the Covenant, is with God in heaven. I think, my personal opinion, that it was taken when God took Elijah up in the whirlwind. And don't let that throw you that it's called the Ark of the Covenant. Some people call it the Ark of the Testament. In other places it's called the Ark of God. The reason it's called the Ark of the Covenant is that that's what the two tablets that Moses got on Sinai. That was the covenant that God made with Israel. Verse 10. And it came to pass, when the priests were come out of the holy place, that the cloud filled the house of the Lord, just as in Exodus chapter 40, verses 34 and 35, when Moses dedicated the original tent, the tabernacle, the Mosaic tabernacle, the glory of the Lord filled the house. Verse 11, so that the priest could not stand to minister because of the cloud. Moses wasn't able to enter either. For the glory of the Lord, the Shekinah glory of the Lord, had filled the house of the Lord. Only unholy man cannot stand in the presence of a manifestation of God. Now, the only time that this cloud appeared was at the dedication of the Mosaic Tabernacle, and also here at the dedication of the temple. The only other times that that cloud appeared was on the Day of Atonement, as the priest entered to atone for the sins of the people and entered the Holy of Holies, that on one day of the year, the Day of Atonement. Verse 12. Then spake Solomon to the Lord, the Lord said that he would dwell in the thick darkness. Now this verse causes a lot of disagreement among scholars. Some people say that the Lord likes the darkness. That's ridiculous. He likes light. We are children of light. But he chose a cloud to manifest himself early on when Israel was crossing the Red Sea, when they were fleeing from the Egyptian armies. How did God appear? He appeared to them as a cloud, and it appeared as a fierce storm to the Egyptians, but on the other side it was hope and security for the people of Israel. And of course, God chose the cloud as a manifestation of himself when they were moving through the wilderness for 40 years. He went before them as a cloud by day and a pillar of fire by night. So we've got the dedication of the temple going on. We have a very solemn prayer by Solomon coming up in our next lecture. I encourage you not to miss it. It's Solomon's dedicatory prayer as the temple is opened. We've got a short message. We'll ask you to listen a moment, won't you please?
0: Genesis 1:46, the first six chapters in God's Word. The world that was. Did you realize there was a world age before this one? Same old world, different age. The creation itself. When were the races created? You see, all the races were created separately, and you'll find that documented in these particular CDs. How and what was the sin in the garden? It will be discussed in this series also. This is a must for the serious Bible scholar. For if you do not understand how it was in the beginning, you certainly will never understand the end. I think you will find this series very rewarding and certainly will answer questions that no doubt you have always wondered about. Genesis 1:46. Hey, I know you're going to enjoy this series.
1: Welcome back. We're glad you could join back with us. Let's have the 800 number, 800-643-4645. That number good throughout Puerto Rico, the U.S., and Canada. If you have a biblical question that you'd like to pose to possibly be answered on the air, feel free to call that 800 number and leave your question. Don't ask questions about a specific individual, denomination, or organization by name. We try to teach God's Word in a positive format. Throwing out negative about others serves no purpose. We simply won't do it. We'll let God's Word do the teaching, the correcting, and the healing. If you're listening by shortwave radio or studying via the internet somewhere around the world that's unable to use that 800 number, your announcer at the end of the hour will give you our mailing address. Quite all right to mail your questions in, and it's always good to hear from you as well. You've got a prayer request? Well, we can do away with the 800 number. You don't need a telephone. You don't need a mailing address. Your Heavenly Father is there for you 24/7. And, you know, I encourage you to talk to him. It gives him pleasure when you talk to him. And when you please Father, blessings follow. We do have these prayer requests. Father, we come united as one in the name of your Son, Jesus Christ. We ask you to look upon these, Father. You know their needs, drug addiction, alcoholism, problem marriages. You know, Father, if it is your will, a special blessing on these. Watch over, guide, direct, touch, heal in Jesus' precious name. Amen and thank you, Father. All right, let's get to some questions and see what's on the mind of folks around the country. Robert in Alabama is first up. Robert asks, who are the Kenites that you talk about? Well, we don't just talk about it. The Bible talks about it. Kenites are the very

the word itself means the sons or the children of Cain, descendants of Cain. And of course, Cain was born by Eve with his twin brother Abel after the serpent beguiled or seduced Eve in the garden. And then she knew her husband Abel, and Adam, and Abel was Adam's son. Cain was the serpent's son. Kenites were descendants of Cain. John chapter 8, verse 44, Jesus, the teaching of Jesus, he states that he was a murderer from your father, the devil. He was a murderer from the beginning. Who was the first murderer? Well, let's see. Cain murdered his brother Abel. And, and then you follow with what part of the world are they from? Well, they're mixed with all other races on earth at this time. If you want a complete study on Kenites, I'd recommend that you order a single CD study, 30456. That's right, 436. 30436, I want to make sure I get that right, which is the single CD entitled Kenites. Order that and you'll learn. A lot of people think, well, the Kenites must have been destroyed in the flood of Noah's time. No, they weren't. You see, 1 Chronicles chapter 2, verse 55, which is centuries after the flood of Noah's time, the Kenites had worked their way in as the scribes, that's the record and bookkeepers for the tribe of Judah. You want to be careful who's keeping your records and who's doing the translating of God's word for you. Jason, and we don't know what state Jason's from, are the good figs the Israelites and the bad figs the Kenites? You've got it. Jeremiah chapter 24 talks about two baskets of figs, one very good basket, that's the tribe of Judah, and one very naughty basket, that means bad, that's the Kenites, symbolically. Lee in Colorado, I do have a question for you. When Jesus comes again after the tribulation, will everyone be a Christian then, or will Jews, Muslims, Hindus, Buddhists, and anti-Christians then? Okay, I see your question. Will all other religions become Christians? Romans chapter 14, verse 11 tells us that every knee will bow, every tongue will confess Jesus Christ is Lord on the first day of the millennium. Thomas in Nevada, Ezekiel chapter 39, when we are changed into our spiritual bodies, how will the fowls of heaven and every beast of the field eat our flesh? And are the fowls and beasts of the field changed into spiritual bodies also? Ezekiel 39 deals with the day of the Lord. And as we learn in 1 Corinthians chapter 15, verse 55 and the following verses, that the last trump, the seventh trump, when it sounds, that in the twinkling of an eye, there is no more flesh. All flesh becomes spiritual. So you got it right about Ezekiel chapter 39. Rich in California, was Solomon in his later years a type for Antichrist? The Queen of Sheba offered him gifts and he offered her gifts, so it almost sounds like a type for the Antichrist giving gifts. And I know where you're pulling from. You're thinking that the Antichrist comes in peacefully and prosperously, which we learn, what is it, in the book of Daniel chapter 10, I believe it is. No, I don't see Solomon as a type for Antichrist at all, but interesting thought. DJ in Arkansas, please tell me, what does millennium mean? Well, it means 1,000 years. You can read about

0: chapter 3, verse 8. Wallace, and we didn't get what state Wallace is from. I repented one time. Do I need to go to the altar and repent again? Well, you don't have to go to the altar unless that means going to God's throne to you. You know, you don't have to go to an altar, is my point, or a church to repent and ask for forgiveness. You can do that anytime, any place. If you have only repented once in your life, I would guess that you need to repent again, unless you are a very, very righteous person, because we all fall short, Wallace. We all sin, and if we say that we don't sin, we're deceiving ourselves, as it's taught in the epistles of John, I believe it is. Daniel in Tennessee. Are there any churches from Shepherd's Chapel in Tennessee? We have no affiliate churches. There are students who study with Shepherd's Chapel throughout the country. You might want to consider requesting the next time you're riding in a Shepherd's Chapel bumper sticker. Many people, we get letters every week from people who say I was at the shopping center and I saw a car that had a Shepherd's Chapel bumper sticker on it, and they saw mine and they honked and pulled me over, and we started a Wednesday night Bible study. Yvonne in South Carolina, what happened to the souls before Jesus came? Well, they were judged by the law. That was a different dispensation, a period of time in which man was judged by the law rather than the dispensation of grace, which we currently live under after Christ paid the price on the cross. But, you know, Jesus went to everyone that had passed away before the crucifixion, as is written in 1 Peter chapter 3, verses 18 and 19, that are called the prisoners there. But Jesus went to them, and why did he go to them? Well, it wouldn't have been fair for God to judge some men who were born before the crucifixion, or died, better said, before the crucifixion, and judge them differently by the law than what he judged those who passed away after the crucifixion. So Jesus went to them, as it's written in 1 Peter chapter 3, and he preached the gospel, the good news, and many believed, as it's written in chapter 4 of 1 Peter. Sandy in Missouri, why did Noah's son, who had a wife, sleep with his mother, and why did she permit it? I thought one of Noah's sons was unmarried. Will you give your thoughts? Well, no, all of Noah's sons were married. Shem, Ham, and Japheth were their names, and they all had wives, as is written in Genesis chapter 7, verse 13. Now, and I know where you're talking about. You're talking about in chapter 9, verse 21, and the following verses, where the boys got Papa Noah drunk and Ham slept with his own mother. You see, to uncover your father's nakedness, Leviticus chapter 18 and Leviticus chapter 20 will bear out what I'm about to say, that to uncover your father's nakedness is to sleep with his wife, to have intercourse with his wife. And that might shock some people, but that's exactly what happened in Genesis chapter 9. You know, and a lot of people teach incorrectly, and they misteach that was the beginning of the black race. It's ridiculous. An incestual relationship does not cause the color of the child's skin to change. And after all, the laws of incest were not given until the time of Moses. So, but that's the reason that Noah cursed Canaan. You see, God didn't curse Canaan, and that's what the people who say that was the beginning of the black race, they say God cursed Canaan. God didn't curse Canaan. Noah cursed him. and sent him away. Why? He didn't want proof of what his son Ham did with his wife running around in his face every day. Derek in Tennessee, how do you feel about eating unclean foods? I don't eat unclean foods. I've heard strong arguments for and against. I have one of my own, but I trust your guidance. Should I eat clean or not? What should I recommend to new Christians? God bless you. Well, you know, God knows what's good for our health. He created these flesh bodies, and he knows what makes them tick. He knows what is bad for them and is unhealthy. And he tells us in Leviticus chapter 11, the health laws, what's good for us to eat, what we should not eat. And of course, swine is one of the things that we should not eat that many people today do eat. I was raised as a child that we don't eat pork. Do I miss it? No, I don't miss it because I've never eaten it. So I guess those who have eaten it think that it's great enough that they should go against God's word. But, you know, eating unclean, I do eat unclean. I'm not going to sit here and tell you I'm perfect. I've never had swine, but shrimp are unclean. And that's one of my weaknesses. And I'm not going to sit here and tell you that I live perfectly by the health laws. I don't. I like shrimp. But, you know, that's not eating unclean is not a sin against your soul. It's unhealthy. It's a sin against your flesh. Stephen in Florida, being one of God's elect, will Satan be able to make one of your loved ones who has passed away appear by deception with him? I lost my son in 2006. I'm sorry for your loss of your son. You know, losing a child is out of the natural order of things. Children normally bury parents usually do not bury their children, and I know that must have been particularly traumatic. I think your son is with Jesus and not with Satan and his angels, so I don't think your son will be appearing with the Antichrist. Now, is Antichrist able to make it appear that your son is there? That's something you might want to think about and be prepared for. He is supernatural, is what I'm trying to say. So be mentally and physically and spiritually prepared for his return. He's going to be able to do, you know, when it says in the Bible, Revelation chapter 13, that he's going to be able to snap his fingers and make lightning come down from heaven, that's going to be pretty convincing. You better be ready. Gozalo, it says, in Michigan. I hope I got the name right. Excuse me. I have asked Jesus to come into my heart, but if I died and I have not been baptized, would I go to heaven? If I do get baptized, does it matter what religion or church I get baptized in? Now, first question first, we don't teach here at Shepherd's Chapel that you have to be baptized to enter the kingdom of God. And I know many people teach that John chapter 3, that's the Gospel of John chapter 3, verse 5, where it states that you must be born of water. They teach that that means born to be baptized, and that's not what it's talking about at all. To be born of water means to be born in the flesh, which is contrary to what the fallen angels did. They refused to be born of woman. They left their habitat, came to earth, and went into the daughters of Adam. Genesis chapter 6 is what I'm talking about. And children were the result. The fallen angels took the daughters of Adam to wife. Children were the result. They were Geber in the Hebrew tongue, which is the giants. You asked about what religion. There is only one baptism, and a church doesn't have to perform a baptism for it to be valid. any Christian can baptize another person. Now, if later on, if you wish to join a certain church, they may require you to be baptized into their church. Why? Because they believe differently than what I do. I believe it doesn't matter who baptizes. Many churches want you to be baptized by their ministers, or else they don't consider your baptism to be valid, which means that a baptism, if it was by the Holy Spirit, wasn't valid. That's pretty bold. Aurora in Texas. In the first earth age, were the people in spirit form, and only in spirit form. There was no flesh in the first earth age. Flesh did not come about. The womb did not come about to bring flesh forth, in other words, until the second earth age. The one we're in now, there is a third. Robert in Arizona. How can I witness to unspiritual people? Well, by planting a seed. And, well, what do you mean by planting a seed, Pastor Murray? Well, you could, if you wanted to plant a seed with someone, one of your relatives, you could say, well, isn't it amazing that there was no apple tree in the Garden of Eden, and then just leave it, and then wait for them to come back and ask questions? Of course, you got to be prepared to answer those questions when they come back. Or you might say, isn't it amazing that we have a God that loves us so much that he gave his only begotten son? And just leave it and let him come back then and ask questions. And of course, you're talking about witnessing to unspiritual people. I want to end my comments to you by saying, be careful not to cast pearls before swine. And by that I mean, don't waste precious seed on someone who flat doesn't care about God or you or anything else other than themselves. That's what casting your pearls before swine. It's like wasting precious seed. Caroline in North Carolina. I saw a TV ministry that Julius was hung upside down on the cross. I haven't heard that before. Well, Jesus was crucified on a cross, but he wasn't crucified upside down. Now, historically, and this is not biblical, so don't ask me to document it biblically, because I'm prefacing this by saying it's historical, not biblical. History holds that Peter requested to be crucified when he found out he was going to be crucified upside down. Why? He didn't want to emulate Jesus Christ. Marlene in Missouri. In Genesis 6:4, it states the Nephilim, and you put giants, actually Nephilim were the fallen angels, Geber were the giants, were on the earth in Noah's day and also afterward in Numbers 13:33. When the Israelites were supposed to go into the land of Canaan, they saw men of great size, the Nephilim, who were descendants of Anak. If God destroyed the earth with the flood of Noah's day, why were they still here on earth? Well, there was a second influx of the fallen angels. We read about them as early as Genesis chapter 12, actually, where they're called Canaanites. If you have a companion Bible, check out Appendix 25, because it goes into the first influx of the fallen angels. The second, it's called Nephilim, the appendix, the second influx, and this is what you need to be most concerned about. There's going to be a third influx of the fallen angels. Paul warned us about them in 1 Corinthians chapter 11. You want to have the Christ over your head when Satan and his angels are back here on earth. And I'm out of time. I do want you to know that I love all of you because you enjoy studying God's Word in depth. You make time each day. And I know everyone's busy and it seems like it's a fast-paced life. But you make a little bit of time each day to spend with your Heavenly Father, studying the letter that He wrote to you. And you know, when He looks down and He sees you with the letter He wrote to you open, and you're studying it and reading it, it makes His day. Blessings are going to follow. We are brought to you by your tithes and offerings, and thank you for your tithes and offerings, which help us keep bringing the word to you and others who are lost in this world of darkness. Most important this, though, you stay in His word every day. Every day in your Father's word is a good day, even with trouble. You know why? Because Jesus is the living word.
1: 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We invite you to join us for the next in-depth Bible study each weekday at the same time. Thank you for watching today's program, and God bless you.

Genesis 1:46, the first six chapters in God's Word. The world that was. Did you realize there was a world age before this one? Same old world, different age. The creation itself. When were the races created? You see, all the races were created separately, and you'll find that documented in these particular CDs. How and what was the sin in the garden? It will be discussed in this series also. This is a must for the serious Bible scholar, for if you do not understand how it was in the beginning, you certainly will never understand the end. I think you will find this series very rewarding and certainly will answer questions that no doubt you have always wondered about. Genesis 1:46. Hey, I know you're going to enjoy this series.

0: Welcome to the Shepherd's Chapel Network Family Bible Study Hour with Pastor Arnold Murray. Wisdom is understanding God's Word. Pastor Murray's unique teaching approach brings God's Word alive with meaning as he takes you on a chapter-by-chapter, verse-by-verse study of God's letter to you, the Bible. And now here is Pastor Arnold Murray.
1: Good day to you. God bless you. Say welcome to the Shepherd's Chapel. Welcome to this Family Bible Study Hour. Ready to get back in our Father's Word. The book of Acts, we're going to start a new chapter today, chapter 8. And Stephen, having completed that seventh chapter, gave a perfect summary of God's Word. And then, unfortunately, by witnessing the truth, Paul, or whose name was Saul at that time, holding the coats of some, they stoned him to death. But God saw fit on that precious servant to open the doors of heaven and let him see Jesus Christ standing at the throne of God, and let him come right on in that transition as he moved from flesh into that spiritual body. What a teacher of God's Word, Stephen. So we pick it up now in chapter 8, verse 1. We continue here, and Saul, this was Paul's name before it was changed, was consenting unto his death. I mean, he was part of it. And at that time, there was a great persecution against the church, which was at Jerusalem. And they were all scattered abroad throughout the regions of Judea and Samaria, except the apostles. It's interesting that they scattered to where the 10 tribes were, the 10 northern tribes, and also the house of Judah. So this is where they scattered among, and of course Samaria meaning Watch Mountain, and so it is. But the apostles, though, they held the fort. They weren't afraid. You know why? God was with them. The Holy Spirit was with them. They had already received the Holy Spirit. Verse 2, and devout, let's say pious, dedicated men carried Stephen to his burial and made great lamentation over him. Why wouldn't they? Everybody loved Stephen. He what a teacher he was of God's Word, blessed by the Holy Spirit. Verse 3, as for Saul, he made havoc. I mean, he laid waste, that's what the word means, of the church, entering into every house, even private ones, and haling men and women, committed them to prison. This word haling is an old word. It means to drag. Okay, the word is serut. And it means even to drag by the hair, if you would. One thing about Saul, which was Paul, he was zealous. He didn't do something part way. When he believed what he was doing was correct and accurate, and that this new doctrine was false. Like, we know that Antichrist doctrine is false. He felt that way at this time, and he was a student of the Old Testament. He just missed the first advent. That's the only thing that he had missing at that time. But don't worry, by the end of the next chapter, he'll find the first advent well enough. So he's trying to destroy the church. And you know, Paul would never totally get over this. He really regretted it. It always bothered him. But he had asked for that forgiveness, received it, and God would use him to bring forth a large part of the New Testament. Verse 4, therefore they that were scattered abroad went everywhere preaching the word. This was God's way of spreading the word. They weren't running. They were simply getting out of harm's way, the majority, and were teaching, and that was God's way of spreading the gospel. Verse 5, then Philip means a lover of horses, and he was one of the seven, went down to the city of Samaria and preached Christ unto them. Now, Philip, you will find, is one that is the father of the four virgin daughters that were prophetess. That means they were preachers, teachers, and prophets chosen by God through the Holy Spirit. And many might say, well, are you sure about it? Well, we'll find it here in the book of Acts. It'll even go as far as to say they were virgins that had never known a man. Verse 6, and the people with one accord gave heed unto those things which Philip spake, hearing and seeing the miracles which he did. Naturally, now, you know, Father wants you to take a little pop quiz every once in a while. If you were to read that and you weren't really a Christian founded in God's word, you would really believe that Philip did all that on his own. And you would leave the Holy Spirit, you would leave our Heavenly Father out of the equation. And that's where your little boat would sink if that was your real frame of mind. So no, the only reason that Philip could perform these wonderful miracles is the Holy Spirit was performing them with and for him. So this is something you never want to lose touch of if you expect to be successful in teaching and lending the word of God to hearers everywhere. Verse 7. For unclean spirits, crying with loud voices, came out of many that were possessed with them, and many taken with palsies, they were paralyzed. And they that were lame were what? They were healed. And, well, boy, that Philip was really something. No, Philip knew the Holy Spirit was really something. It was our Heavenly Father. The reason you want to prepare yourself, you're about to meet a person that would not have the Christian attitude and would certainly not be able to accomplish these things. And this is something that puts you on guard, is when you hear of someone like this. And you're going to meet him here in a moment. But all these healings, I mean, he cast out demons through the Holy Spirit in the name of Jesus Christ, sent them back where they came from, and they screamed all the way. Didn't matter. You don't have to worry about demonics. You have power over them, but you've got to exercise it. Verse 8, and there was great joy in that city. True joy always comes from Christ's presence, and Christ's presence is always felt through the Holy Spirit. Verse 9, but there was a certain man called Simon. Here he is. Which before time in the same city used sorcery and bewitched the people of Samaria, giving out that he himself was some great one. I mean, you were looking at a man of God, a man that could do it. Now, sorcery pharmaceutica, they use a lot of drugs. That's the way they get the spirit moving. And you want to be real careful of people like that. Here he's observing, he puts on quite a show, but he's kind of a druggie doing it. And he bewitches people, meaning he uses familiar spirits even. Not the Holy Spirit, but a familiar spirit. This is a dangerous situation. Verse 10, to whom they all gave heed, from the least to the greatest, saying, this man is the great power of God. He was a fraud. You've got to be able to recognize a fake when you see one, okay? And when you hear one, well, how could I tell? Whether they teach God's word and whether they give the Holy Spirit through our Heavenly Father the credit. If they be some great man, they're probably a fake. And there's nothing great about them except their ignorance. And you will always have a certain group of people that will follow a clown like that around, seeking sensationalism, this, that, and the other, rather than founding themselves on the rock. And that rock is Christ. And Christ's presence with the Holy Spirit, the very gift he promised us and came through with, we're even today giving you power over all familiar spirits a knowledge of the very holy scriptures themselves, rightly dividing that word and giving unction and divine input whenever you need it. That's why he loves us when you follow him. Verse 11, and to him they had regard. I mean, boy, they followed him. Because that of a long time he had bewitched them with sorcery. That's trickery and drugs and hallucinations. Verse 12, but when they believed Philip preaching the things concerning the kingdom of God in the name of Jesus Christ, they were baptized, both men and women. And so it was. They knew that Christ was the Messiah and baptized themselves in his name. Verse 13, and then Simon himself believed also. Be careful, my friend. Just because it's printed, does that make it true? It's according to who it's talking about. It's according to whether the person is true or not. You better let the red flags go up. Anytime somebody's a druggie and a sorcerer, and they say they believe what? And when he was baptized, he went right on through with it, playing the part. He continued with Philip and wondered, beholding the miracles and signs which were done. Oh man, if he couldn't add that to his bag of tricks, be able to heal people, lay hands on them. If he could just do that, what a sideshow he could put on. And you might say, well, are you judging him? Well, I know Simon, okay? Simon Gaius, okay? Verse 14. Now, when the apostles which were at Jerusalem heard that Samaria had received the word of God, they sent unto them Peter and John. I mean, right on down to the leaders, 15, who, when they were come down, prayed for them that they might receive the Holy Spirit, just like they had on Pentecost Day. They'd been baptized. Well, why hadn't they received the Holy Spirit yet? Probably because of Simon, for one thing, here with this group. 16, in prison, for as yet he was fallen upon none of them, only they were baptized in the name of the Lord Jesus, which is what is necessary for baptism. Verse 17, then laid they their hands on them, and they received the Holy Spirit. Boy, now, is this going to catch old Simon's attention? 18, and when Simon saw that, through laying on of the apostles' hands, the Holy Spirit was given, he offered them money. Now get this real straight in your mind. You cannot buy the Holy Spirit. The Holy Spirit is not for sale. Regardless of what some preacher might tell you that you can buy your way into heaven, that's a bunch of malarkey. The Holy Spirit is not for sale. As a matter of fact, the church has a saying, simony. Simony is a sin of trying to buy the Spirit or a position in church to buy liturgical duties and so on, named from this one person. And it still sticks to today. And if you read your Smith's Bible Dictionary, there is a story about this Simon Gaius, that not only did he try to buy the presence of the Holy Spirit, and then he would bug Peter after this for quite some time, following him around, until his greatness grew so much and he was so important. He said, if you think Jesus rose from the dead, watch me. He had him dig a grave. He got in it alive and told him to cover him up, that he would resurrect in 3 days. They're still waiting. He's still in that grave in the ground. And there's no more Simon. But he was famous enough that they named Simony after him. You with Smith's Bible Dictionaries, you can look up Simon Gaius and you'll see what I'm talking about, or punch him up on your computer. It won't give as complete a list. But that's what it is trying to buy your way in. What a fraud. What a fake. That just won't cut it. You know, the Holy Spirit is not for sale. Okay, let's go with the next verse, please. Verse 19. He offered them money, saying, give me also this power, that on whomsoever I lay hands, he may receive the Holy Spirit. Now, you know, this shows that he was a fraud from coming out the gate, because he would have known you can't buy the Holy Spirit. And first off, if you're going to receive it, you have to receive it on your own. You can't receive it through somebody else. Verse 20, but Peter said unto him, thy money perish with thee, because thou hast thought that the gift of God may be purchased with money. And that's a terrible sin. And God loves all of his children. When Jesus left, as you read in chapter 1, when he left them in Jerusalem, and he said, after the 40th day, he said, don't leave until you receive the gift I send you. It's called the Comforter. And if you're without that Comforter, the Holy Spirit, you're in bad shape for in this troubled world. For there's a lot of Simons around. And there's even whole ministries of Simon that are just not teaching chapter by chapter and verse by verse the true Holy Spirit and what saith the Lord God Almighty. And this is so you have to be very careful. Well, how can I tell? By the word of God. It is amazing to me that people cannot read through the very eighth chapter of the great book of Amos, verse 13 through 15, that the famine in the end times wasn't for bread, but for hearing the word of God, chapter by chapter and verse by verse. That cuts out all the malarkey and nonsense, false doctrines and traditions of men that make void the word of God, taking simony and putting it where it belongs, in a tomb that will resurrect on its own and never come out. It's doomed. You see almost a type of Satan there, in a sense, that if he thinks he's going to resurrect from the lake of fire when the end is over, God has already sentenced him in Ezekiel chapter 28, verses 18 and 19. He's going to turn to ashes from within at the end of the millennium, of course, not until verse 21. And Peter continues addressing him, thou hast neither part nor lot in this matter, for thy heart is not right in the sight of God. In other words, you don't ever deal with a fraud. Okay. 22, repent therefore of this thy wickedness, and pray God if perhaps the thought of thine heart may be forgiven thee. Would it? No, he still had to be something special, to the point he was going to, if Jesus could resurrect from the tomb in 3 days, so could he. That's bad, friend. 23, Peter continues, for I perceive that thou art in the gall of bitterness and in the bond of iniquity. That bitterness, the jealousy of fame. You've got to think you're really something. And gall comes from wormwood, that bitterness. 24, then answered Simon and said, pray ye to the Lord for me, that none of these things which ye have spoken come upon me. See, he couldn't even pray himself to God. He had to ask Peter to pray to God for him, that none of those things happen. Verse 25, and they, when they had testified and preached the word of the Lord, returned to Jerusalem and preached the gospel in many villages of the Samaritans. So there you have Simony, and what a loser. Again, I would have you know that he would follow Peter around and be a thorn in his side until he reached the height of his own pride and buried himself alive. That's really what you can do with words if you're not careful in blasphemy against the Holy Spirit. Verse 26, and the angel of the Lord spake unto Philip, saying, arise and go toward the south unto the way that goeth down from Jerusalem unto Gaza, which is desert. Now, Gaza, of course, that's the West Bank today. And you know what's happening in the West Bank. The West Bank was given to Judah in Joshua chapter 15, verse 47, somewhere along there, 47. But Judah never claimed it, never took it. But what's amazing is Philip did. Philip, from all through the Gaza Strip, all up and down, with four virgin daughters, brought the word of God to a land that Judah never captured, but he did through the Holy Spirit, teaching the word and performing miracles. And how fantastic it is. And verse 27, and he arose and went, and behold, a man of Ethiopia, an eunuch, this is a Gentile, okay, of great authority under Candace, queen of the Ethiopians, who had the charge of all her treasure and had come to Jerusalem for to worship. And make note of that. He came to Jerusalem to worship who? He wanted to know our Heavenly Father. And we see this, the gospel spreading to the Gentile, which Christ, after the crucifixion, opened it where whomsoever will. And here this eunuch is sitting in the grandeur of the queen's coach, come down, was given permission, and came down to worship at Jerusalem, 28, and was returning and sitting in his chariot, read Isaiah the prophet. He read in the book of Isaiah. Okay. Verse 29. Then the Spirit, that's to say the Holy Spirit, said unto Philip, go near and join thyself to this chariot. I want you to know it is a wonderful thing when God's Holy Spirit guides you. He has a purpose. And clarity, all doubt goes out the window. When God himself leads, it takes away doubt, because then we can say clearly, Christianity is not a religion, it's a reality. It's our Heavenly Father. Do you think Philip's going to go? Of course he is. He loves the Father, and he receives the Holy Spirit with love and in love. 30, and Philip ran thither to him and heard him read the prophet Isaiah, and said, understand thou what thou readest? Do you understand that? 31, and he said, how can I, except there's some man guide me, somebody teach me? And he desired, or he asked Philip that he would come up and sit with him. Well, naturally, the Holy Spirit is sitting there. Naturally, he's going to. 32, the place of the scripture which he read was this. He was led as a sheep to the slaughter, and like a lamb dumb before his shears, so opened he not his mouth. 33, in his humiliation, his judgment was taken away. And who shall declare his generation? For his life is taken from the earth. And verse 34, and the eunuch answered Philip and said, I pray thee, of whom speaketh the prophet? This of himself or of some other man? And naturally, Philip, he's going to open the word which he had read, Isaiah 53 down to verse 9. So what you need to do to understand the Word of God is to pick Isaiah 53 verse 9 up, following that. This is where it's predicting that Christ would be crucified, okay? That he would not open his mouth. But it continues on in verse 9. And he made his grave with the wicked. In other words, he was crucified between two malefactors. And with the rich in his death. And he was buried in his rich uncle's tomb, the Joseph of Arimathea. Because he had done no violence, neither was there any deceit in his mouth. Verse 10, yet it pleased the Lord to bruise him. He hath put him to grief. When thou shalt make his soul an offering for sin, he shall see his seed, he shall prolong his days, and the pleasure or the purpose of the Lord shall prosper in his hand. It's going to accomplish it. 11, he shall see the travail of his soul and shall be satisfied by his knowledge. His what? His knowledge. You got your part of it? It comes through the Holy Spirit. Shall my righteous servant justify many, for he shall bear their iniquities. He's going to die for their sins on the cross, shedding his blood to cover them. Therefore will I devise him a portion with the great, and he shall divide the spoil with the strong, because he hath poured out his soul unto death, and he was numbered with the transgressors, and he bare the sin of many, and made intercession for transgressors, even the Gentiles. This is what he taught that eunuch, that it was the Lord Jesus Christ. It was Messiah. That's who he was talking about, and that Isaiah was talking about. Returning to the book of Acts 8:35, let's go with it. Then Philip opened his mouth and began at the same scripture and preached unto him Jesus. He went ahead and told him that it was Jesus Christ. That's who it was. 36. And as they went on their way, they came into a certain water. And the eunuch said, see, here is water. What doth hinder me to be baptized? Now, you know, I did a work at one time. I can't remember the name of it. It escapes me. But when you go from Ashdod down to Gaza, there is really only one wadi that is sufficient water. So you can pretty well fix in a map of the Babel lands where this would have taken place, where this baptism would have taken place. This eunuch who came to Jerusalem came across the teacher of teachers, engineered, led by, and performed by Philip through the Holy Spirit. The Holy Spirit doing the performing, the engineering, the arranging. And this eunuch, who was over the treasury of Candace, could take that word and utilize it very easily, and no doubt become a believer when he would see what was about to transpire. Verse 37, and Philip said, if thou believest with all thine heart, thou mayest. And he answered and said, I believe that Jesus Christ is the Son of God. And that's all that's necessary. Publicly stating, I believe that Jesus Christ, Yeshua, the anointed Christos, is the Son, Benami, of Almighty God, Yahweh. How precious it is. Verse 38. And he commanded the chariot to stand still. And they went down both into the water, both Philip and the eunuch, and he baptized him. Well, can a eunuch be baptized? Well, what do you think? He was. Well, how could a eunuch be baptized? Because he believed that the Lord Jesus Christ was the Son of God. That's why. That's license for baptism. Is for one to know and to understand and to believe that whomsoever will believe upon that Son shall not perish, but inherit eternal life. Verse 39, and when they were come up out of the water, the Spirit of the Lord, what were they sprinkled? When they came up out of the water, The Spirit of the Lord caught away Philip, that the eunuch saw him no more, and he went on his way rejoicing. He was so happy. He had been touched with the presence of a servant of the living God. Verse 40 to finish the chapter. And Philip was found at Azotus. This is Ashdod, okay? Today, it's Ashdod. And passing through, he preached in all the cities till he came to Caesarea. How precious it is that this one and his four daughters, which we'll meet them again before it's over, in this land which is so troublesome today, don't ever think that the seed of God was not planted there, for it was, and abundantly so. Right in the Gaza Strip, up and down, all the way up to Ashdod, and then from Ashdod would end up all the way back to Caesarea, teaching that word and laying that word upon them, with the four daughters prophesying as well, that many would be converted and many miracles and healings and casting out of familiar spirits was done by this ministry that Philip, lover of horses, what the word Philip means, as he would bring forth the word of God and witness to that troubled land. I would say today how much they need Philip today in the Gaza Strip to see miracles, to see healings, for it is a sick, sick land. And by that I mean spiritually and otherwise. That may offend some, but be that as it may, trouble brings disease. And if you don't think there's trouble there, you're not listening to the news. But you just read what really happened there long ago. And it can be traced even down to the wadi where the baptism took place. What a precious teaching. Many would say, well, Philip was raptured right out of there. No, God has a way, like Christ could walk out of a crowd by attentions being attracted in a different direction and so forth. God arranges things. He is able. That's why you sure want to believe on him and let him touch you. Okay, bless your heart. You listen a moment, won't you please?
2: Genesis 1:46, the first six chapters in God's Word. The world that was. Did you realize there was a world age before this one? Same old world, different age. The creation itself. When were the races created? You see, all the races were created separately, and you'll find that documented in these particular CDs. How and what was the sin in the garden? It will be discussed in this series also. This is a must for the serious Bible scholar, for if you do not understand how it was in the beginning, you certainly will never understand the end. I think you will find this series very rewarding and certainly will answer questions that no doubt you have always wondered about. Genesis 1:46. Hey, I know you're going to enjoy this series.
1: And there we are, back again. Let's have the 800 number, please. 1-800-643-4645. Hey, that number is good from Puerto Rico throughout the U.S., Alaska, Hawaii, and all over Canada. If the Spirit moves and you have a question, share it. Won't you do that? We can no longer answer all questions, but we'll take a handful. Yours could be there. The main thing is never ask a question about a particular reverend or denomination or organization. We don't judge people. God is the judge, and boy, does he's good at it. You know, take example, the closing words of Stephen when he called them, "You stiff-necked hypocrites." I mean, you know, he didn't spare much room there, and he even took the bark right off the tree. Truth is a powerful thing, and we thank our Father for that. Those of you that listen by shortwave, your announcer at the end of the hour will give you our mailing address. It's always good to hear from you. And if you got a prayer request, we can do away with that number. Why? Because God knows what you're thinking. And when he knows what you're thinking, he loves you. He may not love what you do, but he does love you. That's why he created you. You're unique. You're different than anyone else. Your DNA is different, fingerprints different. He wanted someone just like you. That's why he created your soul, your being. So let him know that you love him. It pays great dividends. That's what he wants from you. And talk to him through the Holy Spirit. That's the comforter. Let the comforter comfort you. Father, around the globe we come. We ask that you lead, guide, direct, heal, Father, those that need a healing now in Jesus' precious name. Amen, amen. And we'll get right into the questions here, and we're going to go with Edgy from California. Question, when, sir, did the sons of God get out from the daughters of men in Genesis 6:3? That's what the flood was about. There was a second influx, but those got out, they were drowned, okay? And they were retained to the Father and put in. If you want to know where they went, read Jude, the first six verses. Teresa from California, is the locust army spiritual or physical? Is the locust army without souls? The answer is they have souls. Every entity that breathes and a soul, they have a soul and a spirit. And that's why they're going to be judged.

But the locust army are men, okay? Men that follow Satan. And God actually, if you read in Joel chapter 2, I would risk about verse 21 through 25, it will tell you that God, it's his army. God controls that locust army. So you don't have to sweat it. Right? We have the victory. But it is those that follow Satan, and they'll be up to no good. And so it is. Where can you find in the Bible that death is the name of Satan? Richard from Pennsylvania. Well, his name means death regardless of what language you say it in. Apollyon in the Greek tongue, the destroyer, which brings death. And in the Hebrew tongue, Ababdan, which is to say destroyer, which is death. And if you want to read it for yourself, you can find Satan's name in the Greek dictionary, Strong's Concordance 622, I believe it is, if my memory doesn't fail. It doesn't. 622. And you'll see that he's the destroyer and that one that brings death. He is called death in Hebrews chapter 2, verse 14. Christ died on the cross. He shed his blood there, whereby in so doing, he could destroy death, which is to say the devil. Satan brought death into the world, and Christ brings eternal life. Earlene from Mississippi, question, in John chapter 8, verse 37, why did Jesus say to the Pharisees, I know that you are Abraham's seed, but in verse 39, he said, if you were Abraham's children, you would do the works of Abraham. I understand that Cain was the first murderer, and these were his descendants. How could this be? Well, yes, it documents it in verse 44. Your father was the murderer in the beginning. The reason he could say you're the children of Abraham is you fail to understand what the word Abraham or the name Abraham means in the Hebrew tongue. Don't transliterate it, let's translate it. Abe in the Hebrew tongue means father. Abraham means the father of many peoples or nations. He's the father of all nations, a covenant made with him. The coming of Christ, that anyone that believed could have eternal life, even that eunuch that we spoke of today. That's why Christ could say he was their father. That's his name, Abe, father. But he also knows their flesh father was none other than Satan himself through Cain, John 8:44, same chapter, little verse on down. That'll help you understand it. They weren't deceiving him. He knew who they were. Hazel from Tennessee, I overheard someone say to my husband that Moses was married to a Bohemian woman that was of a different race. Is this true? No, it is not. It is not true. And I suppose you had this answered in yesterday's lecture, yesterday's, and the day before, that Jethro, who was Moses' father-in-law, lived in the land of the Kenites. But he was a Midianite priest. And to be a priest of Midian, you had to be a child of Midian. Which was who? Well, Genesis chapter 25, you find that Abraham had remarried after, no doubt, the death of Sarah. He married Keturah. And Keturah was the mother, with Abraham being the father of Midian. So Moses married right into an Abrahamic family. And anyone that would say otherwise is a poor scholar. Okay. And I'm not judging anyone. It's just real easy to check out, is what I'm saying. Marie from California. My husband Chuck wants to know, how can it be that Satan asked God about Job and God said, you can do anything but kill him, and Satan flies down to earth. But now Satan is guarded by Gabriel, Michael, in heaven, and he's not going to let him loose until God tells Gabriel to let him loose. I guess what he's trying to find out is, how did Satan get from roaming to and fro? Christ told him to get behind him, and Christ at the

0: can traverse the earth. You can feel it, okay? And Satan, though he is locked behind, his evil spirit can influence the earth. And boy, does he work overtime. Just let a full moon come along and look at the lunar ticks come out and the yo-yos. Boy, he works double time. And that may sound strange to some. Ask your local police chief about the full moon or the new moon. Gloria from Oregon, but it's his spirit only. But he's going to be kicked out de facto. Revelation 12:7. Gloria from Oregon, at the time of the deadly wound will all but the 7,000 be deceived. No, at the deadly wound we will probably have many more have already passed on that were not deceived, that have been saved. So 7,000 is just the number of the elect that will witness against the false Messiah, or the witnesses thereof will be drawn from that. But there are many more than that among the kings and queens of the ethnos, and up to 144,000 will make a stand against him, Revelation chapter 7. But there are millions and untold thousands have already washed their robes in the blood of the Lamb, as you will also read in that Revelation chapter 7. Let's see, who do we have here? We have, my name is Stephanie, okay, from California. I watch your program every morning from getting ready for work. My question is, what does our Lord mean when he refers to sparrows in Matthew chapter 10? Well, it's that when you're concerned that God cares about you, I mean, after all, sometimes you feel alone, and it's such a troubled world out there. How could he's let you know, if one little sparrow, who only cost a tenth of a penny, falls to the earth, he knows it. He knows that sparrow fell. Well, you're his child. How much more he loves you. So what happens bad to you, he knows it. That's why you want to communicate with him. Communicate, communicate, communicate. And he can take away that hurt by giving you the strength and the knowledge to know that if he looks out for a little old sparrow, certainly what have you got to worry about? You're a daughter of the living God, and as it is written in Hebrews chapter 13, he will never leave you, he will never forsake you. You can depart from him if you so choose, but he will never depart from you as long as you stay with him. Dwight from Texas, thank you for your comment. I finally have a church home, but I'm at Shepherd's Chapel, but I'm having a problem with my wife reading books about these mediums who think they can talk to the dead and give messages back to their loved ones. What can I do? What verses can you tell me to read her? I love God and his word, not man's. Well, that's wonderful then, because I want you to make a note of 1 Samuel 28, verses 7 and 8. There are, these mediums can be familiar spirits. You take your strong concordance and check out familiar spirits and witchcraft. Okay. But what you find in 1 Samuel 28 verses 7 and 8 is the witch of Endor. And you find out how much God hates people that try to use familiar spirits to talk to the dead. If God has a message for you from someone that's passed on, he'll get it to you. You don't need to go through some familiar spirit. That's satanic. And quite frankly, in the Old Testament, it was a death penalty. That's why the witch of Endor, when she recognized Saul, she about had a heart attack, because, I mean, she thought her goose was cooked. That means gone. But Saul, he was not a good character himself sometimes, and likewise. It's a bad, bad thing. Okay, we got Gene from Pennsylvania. And I watch your teaching on Dish Network 8. I guess you could say that I am cramming for the test. You are the only one I've found that teaches the word truthfully. Well, thank you. I hope there's more out there, but anytime you teach chapter by chapter and verse by verse, it's God's word. On the attached piece of circle in red, what does the letter T stand for? I can't find out. It is when the T in the verse is set there at the word firmament. If you read the different text at the end of that verse, it tells you what it can mean also is expanse. Okay, expanse of water. That's what it means. It's letting you know there's a footnote. Check it out. You'll be all right. If there are sons of Cain, then there must be daughters of Cain also, right? You bet there is. Okay. Where's Fred from? Fred from Texas. And thank you for your comment. I am studying the book of Judges, and the last chapters or so, it's talking about the man, an Israelite, who went to another town to get his woman back. Well, we know that what happened to the woman. I am wondering what is the meaning of him cutting her into 12 pieces. Does it have anything to do with the 12 tribes? Yes, it does. There were many perverts in Benjamin, among a town of the Benjamites. And they were after him. And the man of the house, unfortunately, they've got away with his wife. And they killed her. And he took her, he loved her. And he took her and he sent a part of her to each of the 12 tribes to let them know, you have let perversion run amok among our people. And you better do something about it. That was severe, but it was God's way of saying perversion must be controlled. And it's a sad, sad story, and it was a sad, sad state of affairs. But it happened, and what a lesson you can learn from it. Bob from Oregon. We love our father very much, and he has changed our lives, and we have been able to share with some others. But a lot of people don't want to hear anything after you tell them you don't believe in the flyaway doctrine and why. We don't say much to others, but hope our lives tell the story. That's the way to do it. And thank you for your comments. But when the word does make sense, as you study chapter by chapter and verse by verse, not everybody's going to hear it because they are wrapped up in their flyaway doctrine. And unfortunately, it's not biblical. That upsets some people because it's their security blanket. And if you touch that security blanket, they get real antsy, real nervous. But you know, who is afraid when you have the Holy Spirit to face the false Christ, as Matthew chapter 24 and Mark 13 insist that we must do? Who do you think is going to stand against the Antichrist? An atheist? They love him. No, it's going to be God's people. That's Christians. And they're going to do it. So just keep the faith. You're doing good and hang in there. God is with us. So who could be against us? Nobody that can be successful. Sharon from Arizona. Pastor, I know Satan comes first. I've heard you say that God might come back here if they keep trying to throw God out of the churches. And that would only be spiritual, though. The false Christ still de facto comes first, and the true Christ does not return until the seventh trump. That's all said in concrete. But God's Holy Spirit, when things go too far awry, that will bring that spirit down, and that is the presence of God. But it will not interfere with the enumeration of the trump seals and vials. That's the way it's going to happen. That's why we can be so assured and comfortable with the time and as it happens, okay? God God's not going to try to trick anyone. He has given us the truth. You stick with it, you'll be blessed. Jeannie from Tennessee. Acts chapter 1, verse 18, perish Satan, 144,000 ones that overcome. I was taught those in government rule in heaven. There are millions of people already in the world, and because of Jesus, there must be more than preachers and evangelists going to be in eternity. God, and let me get to your question here. Okay, I see what you're saying, that you feel that only preachers are going to make it. No, there are many more that find salvation than the 7,000 of God's elect. Those are teachers. They are called the Zadok, okay, God's elect. They were chosen before the foundations of this earth age, Ephesians chapter 1, verse 4. God uses them. He can interfere in their lives and change their life to where he wants them, to cause the scriptures to come to pass as they're written. That has nothing to do with salvation. Salvation, free will, is what reigns. God's elect, that's by destiny. So it doesn't make anybody any better than anyone else. It's just that some people that love God hang tough and follow him. No, when you read of the 144,000 example, and some of them, they will not worship the Antichrist because they'll finally recognize, because of this teaching of the 7,000, that he's a fake. But if you read on in that seventh chapter, as I mentioned already in this program, you can't even count the number of those that have already washed their robes in the blood of the Lamb. Christ, even while he was in the tomb, went all the way back to the time of Noah and taught them salvation, gave them the gospel, whereby they had an opportunity, as God is always fair and just and righteous. And you want to always connect righteousness with our Father, for he's always right. Okay, and it gives everyone an opportunity. The number of teachers is set, and that's no biggie, all right? But the number of those that are saved is not set. There will be many also that will follow the false teachings and the false Christ. There's a big number there also. Okay, Teresa from Arkansas, do you believe that some of the Native American tribes can be part of the lost tribes that were scattered? I have been trying to research this, but it has been difficult. Some sources say this is true, while a certain religious group says it is all fraud. What is your take on this? I trust and value your opinion. Well, it seems like that some people are pretty quick to judge. You know, God scattered the tribes around the world. And when you do research, you check the acts of, let's take Native Americans. Anyone that knows what the green corn time is knows certainly the Bible verses that relate to this. And they're exactly the same, basically. How could that be? And the Cherokee Nation, of which my family's had a considerable amount to do with, is the Cherokee Nation, they worship Yahweh and the Holy Spirit, okay, and the Great Spirit. So many of these things, how did they know Yahweh? Well, it's history. They did. They came here. I'm out of time. Hey, I love you. In other words, don't judge, but observe. I'm out of time. I love you all because you enjoy studying our Father's Word. Most of all, God loves you for it. You know what? It makes his day. When you read the letter he's written to you, telling you how to be successful, how to find him, and how to be pleasing to the souls that need salvation, let him know you love him. Won't you do that? We're brought to you by your tithes and offerings. If we've helped you, you help us keep coming to you. Won't you do that? Bless God. He always blessed you. Mainly you stay in his word. Listen to me now. Stay in his word every day, and it's a good day, even with trouble. Do you know why? because Jesus, Yeshua, is the living word.
1: 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We hope you have enjoyed studying God's word here on the Shepherd's Chapel Family Bible Study Hour with Pastor Arnold Murray. 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Once again, that's Shepherd's Chapel, Post Office Box 416, Gravette, Arkansas 72736. We invite you to join us for the next in-depth Bible study each weekday at this same time. Thank you for watching today's program, and God bless you.

The book of Deuteronomy. The law was given as our schoolmaster. Have you been to school on God's Word? Certainly one way to go there is to study the book of Deuteronomy. Probably the most exciting thing that Deuteronomy has to offer for you is that great song of Moses, that those that overcome the false Messiah in the end generation will be singing. The law itself being the schoolmaster that keeps us out of trouble in these flesh bodies. Again, an education in taming that part of you that oftentimes needs taming through the old schoolmaster, that great book, Deuteronomy, the law, and its set ways of keeping you from harm's way even in this generation. You're going to enjoy it.

The Devil's Playbook. You can think of a playbook as a list of strategies or tactics that someone would use to gain the upper hand over an opponent. You'll see this often in the game of football. A coach has a playbook. He's studied his opponent. He's looked at them, and he's decided what their strengths are, and more importantly, what their weaknesses are. And when he finds that weakness, he tries to use that weakness to gain an advantage over that opponent. Satan works in a very similar method, his MO. He too has a playbook, and he likes to use it on us. Four of those favorites: deception, doubt, discouragement, and last but not least, division. Boy, Satan, he likes to divide when he can. You know, something here at the chapel that we've known for a long time, Satan knows that we're putting out the Word of God, and he's worked hard to divide this chapel, to break it down from the beginning. Pastor Arnold Murray would talk about it a lot of times with business dealings. When we would go into a new market or something like that, we would keep it tight to our chest. And we'd get there before he knew we was even thinking about it. Dennis talked to Luther and I when we become associate pastors. He says, hey, you need to know you're going to need to stay in the Word. If you allow Satan to wedge himself in there, he's going to break things up. He will do his best to divide. I've seen this personally, and it's funny, one of the favorite things that Satan likes to use is flattery. You know, it starts with a, ooh, you're doing so good, so proud of you. Ah, this is true. This has happened to me already. Everything's good. I'm just going to need you to do one thing for me. Could you please stop teaching that sin in the garden? You know that one where Eve has sex with Satan? If you could just stop that, your ministry would do so much better. You know, and I smile, and in my mind I rebuke Satan and said, get behind me. We're not going to do that. We're going to stay in the Word of God. We're not going to change it for anyone. It doesn't matter if it's correct politically or otherwise. If it's in the Word of God, that is exactly what we're going to teach. You know, these four D's, they're far from his entire playbook, but they are at the root of many of his attacks. He likes to start with the deception. You know, that's where he takes the scripture and he twists it just a little bit. He pulled this on Jesus in Matthew 4. And before you know it, doubt. You know, it starts to creep in a little bit. That doubt turns into discouragement and then leads to division. And that division can be very, very painful. You know, it can be in your home, again in your church. It could be at your job. And maybe even eventually, that division happens between you and our Heavenly Father. And we don't want that. We need to stay in His Word. Don't allow it. And beloved, there's good news. We don't have to put up with it anymore. Through Jesus Christ, we do exactly what Dennis taught Luther and I. Rebuke him, tell him to get out of your life, get out of your family's life, and leave us alone. But he will, Satan that is, he will look for those weaknesses, and when he does find them, he will exploit them. Sometimes he'll use depression, anxiety, and wavering minds, moments of weakness. Anything he can use to get above you. And beloved, at this time, we can't afford that. We're at the end of the game. There is no time to have wavering minds and weakness. We need to be ready. We need to be prepared. And the best defense is a good offense. You know, stay in His Word. Know your weapons.
Use those weapons. So basically, that is what this message is going to be about today. We're going to learn how much range Satan has in disrupting our lives. What can he do to us? What problems can he bring our way? The devil's playbook. So with that, we're going to ask that word of wisdom in Yeshua's precious name. Father, we ask you to open eyes, open ears here today. In Jesus' name we pray for all these things. Now to begin this study, we're going to start in the book that the very title means persecuted. I'm sure a lot of you have already guessed it. We're going to the book of Job. Now, as we get into this, it may seem a little bit like a basic message, but there's something I want you to remember as we go into this. This book of Job is a type for God's election, for us, the ones here that are going to stand against Satan when he returns. You know, we need to take these blinders off of this earth age, and we look back and we understand how God chooses before this earth age, how God blesses someone now in this earth age because of what they've done in that earth age before. Father already knew how Job was going to handle this confrontation. He knew how he was going to react under fire. And he knows the same thing about you. We're the same way. He knows that we are can-do type people. We can cut it when the going gets tough. Now, Satan's going to work Job over hard. You know, he's going to push him to the limits. He's going to do everything he can to shake that faith. But he doesn't. I really have looked forward to the opportunity to teach in this book of Job. When I read it, I just get so proud of Job. I can feel God's pride in Job. You know, when he looks down on Satan and he lets him know, say, hey, look at my boy Job. Look how good he is. That just makes me think, gosh, I'd love to be that guy. I like that. I want to be that guy. You know, if you put this in today's language, Job would be that one that God's looking down on him and says, I know he's going to stand against Antichrist when he returns. And that's what he's looking for from us today. Job had to put up with a lot. But Jesus paid a price on that cross for all of us. And we don't have to put up with that. Now, if you allow it, Satan will eat you up. All right, we need to get into it. Let's go with Job 1:1. Job 1:1, and it reads, there was a man in the land of Uz whose name was Job. Again, this is persecuted in the Hebrew. And that man was perfect and upright, and one that feared God. He revered our Heavenly Father. He loved him with all of his heart and eschewed evil. He despised evil. He wanted absolutely nothing to do with it. He didn't want it around him. He didn't want it around his family. We'll learn that as we continue. Verse 2. And there were born unto him 7 sons. And there's that 7, spiritual completeness. And 3 daughters. His substance also was 7,000 sheep and 3,000 camels and 500 yoke of oxen and 500 she-asses and a very great household, so that this man was the greatest of all the men of the East. Now this men of the East, it means East Jerusalem, not from the Far East. Job was a very wealthy, prominent man. Father had blessed him with many, many blessings, again, earned from that first earth age. Verse 4. And his sons went and feasted in their houses, everyone his day, and sent and called for their 3 sisters to eat and to drink with them.
This is a very tight-knit family. They get together and they have dinners together. Unity, fellowship. And it was so, when the days of their feasting were gone about that, that Job sent and sanctified them, and rose up early in the morning, and offered burnt offerings according to their number of them all. For Job said, "It may be that my sons have sinned and cursed God in their hearts." Thus did Job continually. Job was the patriarch. He was a very protective patriarch. He took care of his family. He took his responsibilities as spiritual leader in the home very seriously. Now, Job, he didn't even know if they had sinned or not. But he went ahead and he had the sin offering for his kids, just in case. You know, and today, if you translate that over, we can do that in prayer. Our Father hears our prayers. When you are having problems, if your family's having problems, reach out to your Father, talk to him. Verse 6. Now there was a day when the sons of God, now this is the angelic beings, came to present themselves before the Lord. This is Yahweh. And Satan came also among them. Satan also was an angel. And this is the one and the only Satan, the adversary, the dragon. This is him. Now I want to point out something here. Satan, he's up in heaven and he's just running around with the angels, the Elohim. Now this will upset a lot of people. They don't like that. They don't think he should be there, but that is exactly where he was. When you are absent from this body, where are you? You're present with our Heavenly Father. That is where he was. And also remember, at this point in time, hell did not exist. And the Lord said unto Satan, "Whence comest thou?" Then Satan answered the Lord and said, "From going to and fro in the earth, and from walking up and down in it." Now at this time, Satan's spirit can walk or can go across this earth. During this, he was able to walk on the earth. No longer, only his spirit. Why? Because Michael has him locked down. You have Father. On the right hand, you have Jesus, and behind him is Satan, locked down by Michael. Revelation 12:7. Verse 8. And the Lord said unto Satan, "Hast thou considered my servant Job? And there is none like him in the earth, a perfect and an upright man, one that feareth God and escheweth evil." Beloved, can you just feel that immense pride that our Father has for Job in this? And do you know, do you realize that he wants to feel that same pride for you? Exactly the same way. If you do, if you have the eyes to see, if you have the ears to hear, if you are a child of God, chosen before this earth age, he wants to be able to feel that same exact pride for you. He wants to look down and say, looky there, Satan. That is my child of God, and you can't touch him. Now, I know you've heard it many times, but when you pray, let Father know how much you love him and how much he means to you, because he loves you just as much in that same way. Verse 9. Then Satan answered the Lord and said, "Doth Job fear God for naught?" So what Satan is saying here is, you've made him a rich man. You protect every move he makes. You've protected his family. What do you expect? He's going to serve you. That is Satan. He loves to stir that pot.
In other words, he doesn't love you, God, for who you are. He only loves you because of all the things you've given to him. Verse 10. Hast not thou made an hedge about him and about his house? You know, I really like this verse. Satan is arguing with God, saying, hey, you've put a protective barrier around him, and I can't touch him. You've put it around his life, not only his life, but his family's life. His livestock, his servants, everything was protected by our Heavenly Father because of Job's faithfulness. And about all that he hath on every side, thou hast blessed the work of his hands, and his substance is increased in the land. Now, right here, this documents that God not only protects his family, but he blesses his family, his election. Satan recognizes this, and he even points it out. Father, or God, he doesn't call him Father. You've surrounded him. You've protected him. I can't touch him. God watches over his own. And through Jesus Christ, in this generation, we've been given authority and power over him. We don't have to put up with it. Not one little bit. Verse 11. But put forth thine hand now. And what that means is remove that protection and touch all that he hath, and he will curse thee to thy face. Here old Satan is saying, he'll curse you. Just as soon as you pull away that little bit of protection, he'll start cursing you. Did Job ever curse God? No, he does not. He lost everything, but he never turned on God. He remained faithful. Now, many of his so-called friends, we'll learn about here as we continue on, they tell him he did something wrong. They make sure to let him know that he'd messed up somewhere, had to have. But now the question is, who are you listening to? Are you going to listen to people? Are you going to listen to your Heavenly Father? Verse 12. And the Lord said unto Satan, behold, all that he hath is in thine power. Only upon himself put not forth thine hand. So Satan went forth from the presence of the Lord. God allowed Satan to come against Job and his house. He ripped into his life. And he tested him. He's been tested like no one's ever been tested before. And I want to make a note here. Notice Satan is still under God's control. He wasn't able to do anything until our Heavenly Father allowed it. Until that time, he can't touch you. He always sets limits on what Satan has the ability to do. Verse 13. And there was a day when his sons and his daughters were eating and drinking wine in their eldest brother's house. And there came a messenger unto Job and said, the oxen were plowing and the asses feeding beside them. Excuse me. And the Sabaeans fell upon them and took them away. Yea, they have slain the servants with the edge of the sword, and I only am escaped alone to tell thee. Verse 16. While he was yet speaking, there came also another, and said, the fire of God has fallen from heaven, and hath burned up the sheep and the servants, and consumed them, and I, only I, am escaped alone to tell thee. Everything is falling apart really fast. Messenger after messenger. Bad news
after bad news. It was just coming and it kept piling up. Beloved, if you allow Satan, he will tear you apart. We're going to learn from Job's example. We're going to learn what he went through because through the name of Jesus Christ. Again, I'm going to pound on this one. We don't have to put up with it. 17. While he was yet speaking, there came also another and said, the Chaldeans made out three bands and fell upon the camels and have carried them away, yea, and slain the servants with the edge of the sword. And I only am escaped alone to tell thee. When's it going to stop? It's going to stop when it's all gone. Verse 18. While he was yet speaking, there came also another and said, thy sons and thy daughters were eating and drinking wine in their eldest brother's house. And behold, there came a great wind from the wilderness and smote the four corners of the house, and it fell upon the young men, and they are dead. And I only am escaped alone to tell thee. More messengers, more loss, one after the other. Now, beloved, I tell you, that is a lot of bad news to receive in one day. Verse 20. Then Job arose and rent his mantle and shaved his head and fell down upon the ground and worshipped. Did Job curse God? No. Instead of cursing God, as Satan predicted, he fell upon the ground and he worshipped Yahweh. And said, this is Job speaking, naked came I out of my mother's womb, and naked shall I return thither. The Lord gave, and the Lord hath taken away. Blessed be the name of the Lord. Job's recognizing God's authority over everything. He understands that everything he has, or better said, everything he had, came from God. Verse 22. In all this, Job sinned not, nor charged God foolishly. You know, there's a lot that will say, why did God allow this? How could he let this happen to Job? Beloved, you want to be real careful when you start accusing Father of something. We don't want to do that. Our Father takes a very dim view of people saying, why did God do this to me? God didn't do this. Who did this? Satan did this. We're going to keep on rolling. We're going to go into Job chapter 2. Job chapter 2, verse 1, and it reads, again, there was a day when the sons of God... Now, I want you to remember, the sons of God is the angelic beings. This is the angels of the second heaven age is where we're at this time. So this would be Gabriel, Michael, all the angels. Came to present themselves before the Lord. And naturally here, Satan also is an angel. And Satan came also among them to present himself before the Lord. Here we go again. Beloved, do you know that this very thing still happens today? Do you know why Satan is called the adversary? Because he is your accuser in heaven. He is the one up there accusing you. Now it makes me wonder, what exactly would Satan be accusing us of right now? Think about it. And the Lord said unto Satan, from whence comest thou? And Satan answered the Lord and said,
from going to and fro in the earth, and walking upon, walking up and down in it. Now I want to point out something with this to and fro. This isn't just random movement by Satan. He's not just wandering around. This is a deliberate search. He is like a prosecutor looking to build a case against you. Why? Because you're a child of God. You are his election. You are a danger to him. You literally pose a threat to Satan. Therefore, he looks to accuse you. But I do want to say again, Satan is not allowed to walk on this earth now, physically, de facto. But it is his evil spirits that still will roam around this earth. Verse 3. And the Lord said unto Satan, Hast thou considered my servant Job? Again, the pride. That there is none like him in the earth, a perfect and an upright man, one that feareth God and escheweth evil, and still he holdeth fast his integrity, although thou movest me against him. We did all these things to him, and he's still perfect to destroy him without cause. And yes, again, we can feel that pride beaming from our Heavenly Father for Job. Verse 4. And Satan answered the Lord and said, Skin for skin. Yea, all that man hath, he will give for his life. In other words, a man will do anything to save his own skin. Satan speaking. Now don't miss this right here. There's something a little bit deeper here. At this time, during Job's time, there was millions of people on this earth. Satan had walked to and fro. He'd been all over this earth. But he knew Job specifically. Why? Because he served his Heavenly Father so well. He was already on that list. You know, I'm sure that he knew others, but specifically, he knew Job, and I find that interesting. What can we gather from that? The fact that you too are doing God's work. You are the election. Satan knows you. He knows what you've done. He knows what you're capable of. He knows that you know he's fake. He knows that you know he's coming first. And yes, that makes you a target. Verse 5. But put forth thine hand now, and touch his bone and his flesh, and he will curse thee to thy face. Satan's saying, God, again, you've just been so good to him. You've blessed him. You've protected him. And you've gave him no trouble at all. He's had an easy life. If you give him just a little bit of trouble, you take away all those possessions, he's going to turn on you. He'll curse you. Again, he does not. Verse 6. And the Lord said unto Satan, Behold, he is in thine hand. What this means is he's no longer in God's hands, no longer in God's protection. But save his life. In other words, Satan, you can do anything to him that you want to, but you cannot kill him. Verse 7. So went Satan forth from the presence of the Lord and smote Job with sore boils from the sole of his foot unto his crown. Now, could you imagine this? Boils from the top of your head to the bottom of your feet. What a painful thing to have to go through. Have you ever wondered if Satan could make you sick? Could he affect your health now? Here we have it directly from God's Word.
The answer is yes, he can. Did God smote Job with those boils? The answer is no. It was Satan. You know, Satan, he is supernatural. That just means he's more natural. He knows more about the elements, the ingredients, all the problems of this earth than we could ever imagine. We don't know. He has the ability to make problems for ourselves that we may not even think comes from him. It may just be happenstance. Never underestimate Satan and his abilities of what he can do. Again, rebuke them in the name of Jesus Christ. Verse 8. And he took him a potsherd. This is a broken piece of pottery. To scrape himself withal. And he sat down amongst the ashes. Job went from the very top of having everything to he's now sitting in the ashes, scraping his skin with a piece of potsherd. Boils from the head to the feet. Job, he's in a miserable state at this moment. Verse 9. And this probably hurt him worse than anything. Then said his wife unto him, Dost thou still retain thine integrity? This word integrity in the Hebrew is tumah, and it means innocence. So what his wife is saying to him is, do you still maintain that you're innocent and all of this is happening to you? Curse God and die. Wow. Now, I mentioned earlier, before we started recording today, that I just celebrated my 30th wedding anniversary. I'm going to be very careful here. But ouch, you know, with a wife like this, who needs enemies, right? But honestly, I think what's happening here is I believe Satan's already gotten to her. I don't think this was her saying, I think Satan had gotten to her. He's influenced her mind, and he's using her to attack Job. And you know, when it comes from someone that close, your spouse, it hurts a lot more. It's tough. Many people would lose it when it comes to that point right there. Verse 10, will it break Job? But he said unto her, Thou speakest as one of the foolish women speaketh. What? Question. Shall we receive good at the hand of God, and shall we not receive evil? So what Job's saying here is, should we receive all of these blessings from our Father, and then when a little bit of bad comes into our lives, we forsake it all? In all this, did not Job sin with his lips? You know, this is a very highly intelligent statement from Job. Job understands that all of this had a purpose, or God wouldn't have allowed it. He knows in his heart he's done nothing to deserve this. He knows that we are imperfect. But now, through repentance, we are given that clean slate. You know, sometimes if these lessons continue, it's time to just ask, Father, what is the lesson here, Father? What are you teaching me? Now, we're going to get ready to meet three of Job's good buddies. Let's go to verse 11. Now, when Job's three friends heard of all this evil that was come upon him, they came every one from his own place, Eliphaz the Temanite, and Bildad the Shuhite, and Zophar the Naamathite, for they had made an appointment together to come to mourn with him and to comfort him. You know, this is the good old boy coming to town to figure out exactly where Job's gone wrong. These friends go on
and they have absolutely no credentials or authority to give Job any advice. Yakety yak. So we're not going to go into that much farther, but we are going to jump over to Job chapter 4. We're going to go to Job chapter 4, verse 7. Here one of his friends, Eliphaz, he's talking to Job, and he's going to let Job know what the problem is. Job chapter 4, verse 7, and it reads, "Remember, I pray thee, whoever perished being innocent." God never does anything to an innocent person, Job. So you must have done something, is what he's saying to him. All right? "Or where were the righteous cut off?" Again, God never cuts off a righteous person. "Even as I have seen, they that plow iniquity and sow wickedness reap the same." What this friend is saying is, shame on you, Job. You know you've done something wrong. I mean, this good friend, good buddy, he's coming down on him hard. Beloved, again, when you need advice, make sure you take that advice from God, our Heavenly Father. That's where all the good advice will come from. You know, there's nothing wrong with having friends, but you don't want them to be your judge or your instructor. They'll try to if you let them, but you know what? If you listen to them enough, they may just take and completely lead you astray. Next thing you know, you're out there hunting.

and Easter eggs. And you don't want that. Do it God's way. Do it the blessed way. Now we're going to turn. We're going to jump on over to Job chapter 42. Job chapter 42, we are almost to the very end of this book, the close. Now by the time we get to 42, Job has had enough. He basically says, Lord, shut my mouth. I'm going to close it, and I'm going to listen to you. I'm done listening to these so-called friends. Father, I'm looking to you. I'm going to put it in your hands. Job 42, verse 10, and it reads, and the Lord turned the captivity of Job. What this means is God released him. He's healed him now. When he prayed for his friends, also the Lord gave Job twice as much as he had before. He doubled his blessings. Job here, he shows great wisdom in turning it back over to our Heavenly Father. When you realize that Yahweh is your power, he is your authority, he is your strength, all of those streams of blessings, they'll come pouring back in again. Job overcame. He overcame by turning it back over to a father. Beloved, when you know that you've done everything you can do, when you've tried all avenues, when you are worn down, when you maybe are feeling that depression and that anxiety, turn it back over to Father. Put it in his hands. Father, help me. He can do it. He's ready. He wants you to ask. But you do have to ask. Never let Satan keep you down. If he can, he's going to do it. Again, the depression, the anxiety, these are all things that he likes to use to cloud your mind. You know, but the deception, the doubt, the discouragement, and the division, they are his playbook. Recognize these things. Know when he's pulling these tricks. In closing, we're going to go to the Epistle of James. We're going to go to James chapter 4, verse 7, one verse. James chapter 4, verse 7, and it reads, submit yourselves therefore to God. Put yourself in Yahweh's hands. Resist the devil, and he will flee from you. Through Christ, we have the power, we have the strength. As it's written in Luke 10:19, we have the power and authority over our enemy. This is why Satan himself will flee from you. When he sees your power, when he sees your strength, he will run. He shakes in his boots when you exercise that right as a Christian. He knows. It doesn't matter if it's Satan himself or it's an evil spirit. In the name of Jesus Christ, you rebuke him and you send him right back to where he come from. When you walk in that authority, when we have that power, he has no choice but to flee. Beloved, stay in his word. Build that hedge, that wall of protection around you. Not only you, but your family. Everything in your life will be protected when you stay in that word. Why? Because every day in his word is a good day. Because Jesus Christ is the living word. Let's go to his throne. Yahweh, Heavenly Father, Father, we thank you for this opportunity to gather in your name, Father, to study your word. Father, we ask and pray that you give us the wisdom to recognize when Satan is pulling his tricks, when he's using tactics against us, Father. Father, and give us the power and the strength to repel that, to send them back to where they come from, Father.

0: manna is. Manna in the Hebrew tongue means whatness. In other words, when the people of Israel saw the manna coming from heaven, they said, "What's that?" Because they had never witnessed anything like that before. Betty in Alabama, what are you in the flesh body? What are you in the flesh body or spiritual body when you are in the gulf? Okay, and you're in Luke chapter 16, you have the gulf, which is a divide between where Lazarus ended up and the rich man ended up. Lazarus was in the bosom of Abraham and happy on his side of the gulf. The rich man had a life of misery on the wrong side of the gulf. You would be in a spiritual body no matter which side of the gulf you end up. No flesh on either side. James in Florida. How do we talk to someone who claims to be a prophet? I know it says in Matthew 24:24, "For there shall arise false Christs and false prophets, and shall show great signs and wonders, insomuch that if it were possible, they shall deceive the elect." Am I supposed to stop talking to a person that is claiming to be a prophet? I feel like I should. What are your thoughts? And thanks to everyone at Shepherd's Chapel, and you're welcome. And James, if I were you, if someone walked up to me, let me put the shoe on the other foot. If someone walked up to me and said that they were a prophet, I tell you, they wouldn't get very much of my time at all. Be very weary of anyone who claims to be a prophet. Do we have prophets today? You bet. We got Jeremiah, we got Isaiah, we got Ezekiel, we got Daniel, we got the minor prophets. Their word is still as valuable today as it was the days they spoke their words. Why? Because it's the word of God. Don't entertain nonsense would be my advice to you, James. Guy in Texas, he uncovered his father's nakedness in the Bible days. Many men had more than one wife, did they not? Question. Did he actually have sex with his mother, or was it another woman? If so, this doesn't say much for the character of his mother either. Please explain. And Guy is talking about Genesis chapter 9, I'm sure, where Ham, the son of Noah, uncovered his father's nakedness. And if you don't know what that means, you have to go to Leviticus chapter 18 and Leviticus chapter 20. Both tell us to uncover your father's nakedness is to have sexual relations, intercourse with his wife. And that's exactly what Ham did. He had sexual intercourse with Noah's wife, being his own mother, and she conceived and had a child, Canaan. Unfortunately, many falsely teach that that was the origins of the black race. That's an insult to my black brothers and sisters in Christ. Canaan wasn't cursed by God. He was cursed by Noah and sent away. Why? Because Noah didn't want a reminder running around of how his son Ham defiled his bed. Simon in Tennessee. What does the number 4 mean in biblical numerics? Well, it means creation, the world, earth, if you will. We have 4 regions on earth, north, south, east, and west. We have 4 seasons, spring, summer, fall, and winter. We have 4 kingdoms, the mineral kingdom, vegetable, animal, and spiritual kingdom. 4 is earth. Pat in Colorado, is Satan a man or a cherub? Well, Satan never has been in the flesh, never will be born in the flesh of woman. He was a cherub, as you can read in Ezekiel chapter 28. He was promoted to one of the cherub that protects the mercy seat. He's called the King of Tyre there in Ezekiel 28, but that's who we're talking about, Satan. And what happened? Well, he got so puffed up in himself on an ego trip. You see, he didn't want to be the protector of the mercy seat. He wanted to sit on the mercy seat, which is a seat reserved for Jesus Christ. For what he did in verses 18 and 19 of Ezekiel 28, God sentenced him to be turned to ashes from his midst. He's the only entity by name who is already judged to the lake of fire. This is from Benjamin in California. Isaiah verses 6, 8, and 6, 9. Please explain who heard the angels. Well, in the verses prior to the ones you mentioned, a seraphim, which is a type of angel of God, took a live coal, a burning coal, if you will, from the altar of God and touched it to Isaiah's lips and said, "Your sin is purged." Then the voice of God said, "Whom shall I send and who will go for us?" And that's when Isaiah said, "Here I am, send me." And in verse 9, he says, go and tell, God tells Isaiah, go and tell this people, which is Judah, who hear but understand not, and see but do not perceive. God was not happy with what was going on in Judah, so he sent the prophet Isaiah trying to straighten them out. Bert in Maryland, Mark 16, verses 13 through 20, please explain. And that's a lot of scripture to explain, Mark. Please, when you ask your questions, be a little more specific. And I'm going to guess what you want to know about is taking up serpents and drinking any kind of deadly thing, meaning poison. What this means is that your character should be able to withstand gossip, and also that you have power over serpents. But we're talking about satanic serpents. Luke chapter 10, verses 17 and 18, Jesus gave us power over all of our enemies, including Satan, in his name. But that does not mean that you can go out and pick up a poisonous snake and be protected by God, because you know what? That rattlesnake doesn't have any religion, and he will bite you. Be smart. Judy in Virginia, what do you mean the earth was created in 8 days? I thought it was 7 days. You misunderstood. The earth was created in 7 days. I'm sure what you heard us say was the eighth day creation. You see, Genesis chapter 1 covers the first 7 days. Genesis chapter 2 has a Sabbath, and then after that is the eighth day. That is when Eth Ha'adam, the man Adam, was created in Genesis chapter 2. And that's what you heard us talking about, the eighth day creation. It wasn't the world that was created in the eighth day. It was Adam, Eth Ha'adam more specifically. Darren in Wisconsin, I read and reread everything you teach, both with you and after you've gone off the air, and am sadly left without a complete understanding of Cain's relationship to Adam. Not that I don't believe what you've said and taught, because it's all checked out in the past. My misunderstanding comes at the words used by Eve in Genesis chapter 4, verses 1 and 2. And that confuses a lot of people, Darren, I can understand. But you need to go through that in the Hebrew language with Pastor Arnold Murray teaching. I'm going to attempt to answer it briefly and explain. It states there that Adam knew his wife Eve, and she bear Cain. And then again, and that word again is the key, it means she continued in labor. So what happens when a woman has a child, continues in labor, had Cain, and then continues in labor and had Abel? She's had twins. So what we have here is what's called a dizygotic egg. There were two eggs, separate eggs. It's what fraternal twins come from. Take your strong Webster's Dictionary and look up fraternal, as in fraternal twins, and it'll tell you about the dizygotic egg. But what happened was, in Genesis chapter 3, she was with the serpent, and she conceived, because God told her in verse 16, I will greatly multiply thy conception. And you know what causes conception? Yeah, she was with the serpent, which is Satan, in the Garden of Eden. Then she was with Adam, and she conceived. And you won't find Cain in Adam's genealogy in Genesis chapter 5. You know why? Because he wasn't his son. You'll find Cain's genealogy in Genesis chapter 4. Wendy in Florida, thank you for your kind comments. My question, there is a longtime family acquaintance who is gay and has been living with her partner for many years. I haven't seen her for over 40 years, but I've spoken with her on the phone maybe twice a year. We never spoke about her lifestyle, just about family and work. However, she recently contacted me and mentioned she might be visiting my home state, Florida. Since I feel she would want to see me and maybe even stay in my home, I feel it would be a sin for me to host her and her partner. I have no hate in my heart for them, but I do not want her to think that I'm okay with her lifestyle. I know homosexuality is an abomination to God, and I do not want it under my roof or to encourage anyone in such behavior. Please let me know how you would handle this situation. Well, I personally would not entertain a homosexual couple in my home. I, too, do not hate or teach others to hate homosexual lifestyle. I teach God's word, and you're absolutely right. God finds homosexuality an abomination. So where is it that God finds it an abomination? Leviticus chapter 18, verse 20, Leviticus 20, 13. Well, you don't understand, Pastor. That's Old Testament. Well, okay, let me give you some New Testament. Romans chapter 1, verses 24 through 27. 1 Timothy chapter 1, verses 9 and 10. I would encourage you to pray about it. You know, 40 years is a long time for someone to make a phone call twice a year and then want to stay in your home. I kind of question her motives. It may be she's wanting a free vacation in Florida. Anyway, I'll let that go. I'm out of time. I want you all to know that I love you a great deal. Why? Because you make time each day out of your busy day. You're just as busy as other people in the world today, but you make time to study your Heavenly Father's Word, to read the letter that He's written to you, to seek Him. And if you seek Him, He will be found of you. It makes His day. Blessings are going to follow if you make His day. We are brought to you by your tithes and offerings. If we've helped you, help us keep coming to you and to reach out to others who are lost in this world of darkness. Most important this, though, beloved, you stay in His Word every day. Every day in your Father's Word is a good day, even with trouble. You know why? Because Jesus is the living Word.
1: 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We invite you to join us for the next in-depth Bible study each weekday at the same time. Thank you for watching today's program, and God bless you.

This has been a long time. I've been promising a children's book. This is a book that will help a parent teach their child exactly what God's Word states. Now, this was done by a very good friend and student of this chapel. We have given it, if you would, a binder whereby if there is a page that you feel is too far advanced for your children, then by all means you should remove that particular page. It is done in a material that is even washable, and it takes you step by step into instructing a child what does God's Word say. And I think you will find it extremely helpful. It is item number 4414.

0: Welcome to the Shepherd's Chapel Network Family Bible Study Hour with Pastor Dennis Murray. Wisdom is understanding God's Word. Pastor Murray's unique teaching approach brings God's Word alive with meaning as he takes you on a chapter-by-chapter, verse-by-verse study of God's letter to you, the Bible. And now, here is Pastor Dennis Murray.
1: Good day to you. God bless you. Welcome to Shepherd's Chapel. Welcome to this Family Bible Study Hour. Ready to get back into our Father's Word here at the chapel? We're going to pick it up today, the book of Judges, chapter 3, verse 16. We invite you to get your Bible and join us if you'd care to. And the first two chapters of this book, we were given the reasons why God sent judges to deliver Israel. The people were disobeying God. And God would raise up an enemy against Israel until the people of Israel would cry out to him and ask for deliverance. And then God being faithful, the people unfaithful would raise up a deliverer, a judge, someone to, as it is mentioned in the Hebrew language, shafat, to make that which is wrong right, and rule, to make sure that the people do things God's way. Then they receive God's blessings, not enemies coming against them and destroying them. Well, we saw the death of our first judge, Othniel, in our last lesson, and there was peace for 40 years. And then Othniel died, and the people went right back to their old ways, their idolatrous ways. And God once again raised up an enemy, this time Eglon, the king of Moab. And he not only brought the Moabites, he brought the Ammonites and the Amalekites against Israel. And they possessed the city of Palms, that's Jericho, the first city that basically Israel stopped at or defeated when they came across the Jordan River. 60 years earlier, Joshua had put a curse. He burned the city of Jericho and put a curse on it and said, whoever fortifies or rebuilds this city, let them be cursed. Well, Eglon is going to be not having a very good day in the coming future as God once again raised up a crippled person, Ehud by name, a Benjamite, and he was shut of right hand, which in the Hebrew language, which means that he was crippled in the right hand, and it states that he and other servants of Israel were taking minka, a gift offering, a meat offering, if you will, to Eglon. Well, the meat offering, the minka, is not all that Ehud has for Eglon. Let's ask that word of wisdom. And in Yeshua's precious name, Father, we ask you to open eyes, open ears this day. We pick it up, chapter 3 of Judges, verse 16, and it reads, but Ehud made him a dagger which had two edges of a cubit length, and he did gird it under his raiment upon his right thigh. He was carrying it in a concealed manner where no one knew that he was carrying. Now, this cubit, if you have a companion Bible, you have a note on this, that this is the only place that this particular word in the Hebrew appears in the King James Version Bible. If other places, the word cubit it's a measurement of length, but it has varying meanings because at one point in time, a cubit was determined by the distance between the king's elbow and the tip of his right finger. And obviously, depending on how large the king was, the cubit was changing constantly. Bullinger points out that this word could be translated a cut, and it's 9 inches. Now that makes a lot more sense to me. You know, if a cubit is 18 to 25 inches, that would be kind of hard to gird on your thigh in a concealed manner and still be able to walk normally. 9 inches, that could be concealed, and that certainly long enough to do the business that Ehud has planned to do with it. Verse 17. And he brought the present, that's the minka in the Hebrew, the gift, unto Eglon, king of Moab. And Eglon was a very fat man. No doubt he got that way at the expense of the Israelites. 18 years, bondage, if you will, as it states in verse 14, did the children of Israel serve Eglon. They were basically captives in their own land. You see, the Moabites and the Ammonites and the Amalekites came across Jordan into what was supposed to be the land of Israel, the promised land. And then he put the people to tribute. He was reigning basically as king from Jericho and taxing the people, and he got fat off of the people of Israel, while many of them were meeking, barely scratching out an existence at the expense. He got fat at the expense of Israel, being the point. He was a very fat man. His very name, Eglon, means calf-like. Verse 18. And when he had made an end to offer the present, he, this is Ehud, sent away the people that bear the present, those that came of Israel with him. And what Ehud is doing here is he's showing signs or characteristics of being a very good leader. What he's doing is getting these people of Israel out of harm's way. There's no need for them to be there to accomplish what he has planned, so he's sending them home so, again, that they're out of harm's way. Very good concerned leader of the people. Verse 19. But he, Ehud, himself turned again from the quarries that were by Gilgal, and said, I have a secret errand unto thee, O king. Who said, keep silence. And all that stood by him went out from him. Ehud using some good psychology here. He's feigning or pretending to have a secret word for Eglon, the king of Moab, from God. Now, these quarries, check that out in your Strong's Concordance. It's the Hebrew word pesil, and it means an idol or a graven image. So in Jericho, or in the Promised Land somewhere, they had set up these idols and graven images to their gods, small g. Verse 20. But note that Eglon sent his people away, his servants even, which even further helps Ehud accomplish his mission. Verse 20. And Ehud came unto him, to Eglon, and he was sitting in a summer parlor, which he had for himself alone. And Ehud said, I have a message from God unto thee. And he, this is Eglon, arose off of his seat. Oh boy, a message from God. I like secret messages. And that word in the previous verse, this errand, secret errand, that word in the Hebrew is dabar. So it was a word that he has, a message for him. This summer parlor, of course, they didn't have air conditioning at this time. And in the summertime, it gets intolerably hot in this part of the world. And without air conditioning, most houses had a flat roof. So they would have an area that was open on all four sides in the event that there was the possibility of a breeze from any direction, but would be shaded so that they could take a nap in the afternoon. And that's what this summer parlor is, a cooling room or a nap area. Verse 21. And Ehud put forth his left hand, remember he was crippled in his right hand, and took the dagger from his right thigh and thrust it into his belly. 1 Corinthians chapter 1, verse 27, It states there that God will utilize the weak things of the world to confound the mighty. Here we see God utilizing one who is crippled in his right hand to overcome, Eglon, the king who had possessed the land of Israel. The other things that we'll see in the book of Judges that are considered weak things to confound the mighty will be an ox goad, a woman, a tent nail, a piece of millstone, a pitcher, a trumpet, and a jawbone of an ass. Verse 22. And the haft, that's the handle of the knife, also went in after the blade, and the fat closed upon the blade, so he could not draw the dagger out of his belly, and the dirt came out. No explanation needed. Mission accomplished for Ehud. 23. Then Ehud went forth through the porch and shut the doors of the parlor upon him, upon the king, and locked them. Here we're setting up a delay tactic for it to take as long as it possibly could for Eglon's servants to discover what Ehud had done. He's acting like it's nap time for Eglon, and it's time for Ehud to make tracks. When he was gone out, his servants came, Eglon's servants. And when they saw that, behold, the doors of the parlor were locked, they said, surely he covereth his feet in his summer chamber. This covereth his feet, it means nature calls. Just as when nature calls today, it requires the removal of some articles of clothing. And what this figure of speech, covereth his feet, means that he has got some of the articles of his clothing covering his feet. In other words, he's nature calls, taking care of business. Let's give King Eglon some privacy. And they tarried till they were ashamed. They were ashamed of waiting any longer. And behold, he opened not the doors of the parlor. They're probably thinking at this time, we need to talk to the castle chef and see if we can't get some more fiber in Eglon's diet. This is taking way too long. Therefore, they took a key and opened them the doors. And behold, their lord, Eglon, the king, was fallen down dead on the earth. God had indeed raised up a deliverer, a judge of Israel, someone who could make things right and rule. Well, getting rid of this oppressive king, Eglon, was setting things right. You know, some scholars, I hesitate to even call them that, but they say that God would not raise up someone to commit murder. Well, an enemy that is oppressing your people, God would raise up one of Israel to put an end to that oppression, and he certainly did in Ehud. Verse 26, Ehud's not finished. And Ehud escaped while they tarried, and passed beyond the quarries, and escaped into Seirath, in the hill country of Ephraim, back away far enough that he's safe from the armies of Moab. But he's going to gather the armies of Israel and go back after the Moabites while they're in their weakness of losing their king. Verse 27. And it came to pass when he was come that he blew a trumpet in the mountain of Ephraim. A trump, always the call to action. In this case, it's the calling to the action of war. And the children of Israel went down with him from the mount, and he before them. Again, we see a good quality or characteristic of a leader. He didn't stay on top of the mountain and send the armies down to take care of business. He led the way, a good leader. 28, and he said unto them, follow after me, for the Lord hath delivered our enemies, the Moabites, into our hand. He didn't say, I delivered the Eglon into the hands of Israel. He told the truth. He's giving credit where credit's due. The Lord hath delivered our enemies, the Moabites, into our hand. And they went down after him, after Ehud, and took the fords of Jordan toward Moab, and suffered or allowed not a man to pass over. Now, the fords of Jordan are places where the Jordan is shallow. In other words, it's easier to cross. And of course, these Moabites had come over the Jordan to the west into the promised land. Now they're trying to escape over the fords of Jordan back to the east, which would be the land of Moab. But what we have here is Ehud is cutting them, and the armies of Israel are cutting them off. And they're not allowing them to go back across Jordan, regroup possibly, get more reinforcements possibly, and to return to oppress the nation of Israel. And they slew of Moab at that time about 10,000 men, all lusty. This means fat. And again, they probably got fat at the expense of the people of Israel, while Israel was barely meeting out an existence, they were eating very well. And all the men of valor, now this word usually to me means men of courage. This word valor actually, check it out, means men of wealth. And there escaped not a man. When the Lord delivers the enemy, you have the victory. And again and again, you'll see this cycle, though, of a judge leading the armies of Israel and overcoming the enemy. Then there'll be a period of peace. But then when that judge dies, the people of Israel would go running back to their idolatrous ways. God would raise up another enemy to oppress the nation of Israel until the people cried out. Then he would raise up a judge to deliver them. We see in this book the unfaithfulness of the people of Israel, but the faithfulness of our Heavenly Father. Verse 30. So Moab was subdued that day under the hand of Israel, and the land had rest 40 years. A score is 20. 4 times 20 is 80 years. And that in itself indicates the total victory that Israel had over the Moabites. They had peace for 20 or 30 years, and then the Moabites came back. They didn't thump their gourds good enough, but obviously it was a complete victory for Israel. And after him, meaning after Ehud, was, Shamgar. The word Shamgar means sword. The son of Anath, which slew of the Philistines 600 men with an ox goad, and he also delivered Israel. Now, again, some scholars think that Shamgar was not a judge of Israel, but I'll take the word for what it says. He delivered Israel, and that's what a judge did. Deliver Israel out of the hand of their oppressors. Now, an ox goad, for those of you who aren't familiar with husbandry, animal husbandry, is a stick, and it would either have a sharpened point on the end of it, or it could possibly have a sharp nail, a piece of metal attached to it. And when you were working cattle, or training cattle to do what you get them to do what you wanted them to do, and they weren't doing what you wanted to do, you could get their attention with this ox goad. And again, we see 1 Corinthians chapter 1, verse 27, where God uses the weak things of the world to confound the mighty. Chapter 4, we come to our fourth judge, that being Deborah. I shouldn't probably say one of my favorite judges, but Deborah was a unique woman. And she is the only female that God raised up. But I always like to point to Deborah when you have these preachers who, and I'll put it like it is, they're male chauvinists who think that women should take a back seat to men in every case, and that women have no business teaching or preaching the Word of God. Well, let me tell you, Deborah was a lady that didn't need to take a back seat to anyone, and God did utilize her to speak His Word. She not only was a judge of Israel, she was a prophetess. She wasn't the only woman in God's Word who was a prophetess. She was the only woman who was a judge and a prophetess. Let's go with chapter 4, verse 1. And the children of Israel again did evil in the sight of the Lord when Ehud was dead. Again, over and over we see that cycle. And this word evil, in the Hebrew, it has the article, which means they did the evil again, meaning they returned to their idolatrous ways, indicating that Ehud was able to keep them on the right track, and Shamgar as well. Verse 2. And the Lord sold them into the hand of Jabin, king of Canaan, that reigned in Hazor, the captain of whose host was Sisera, which dwelt in Harosheth of the Gentiles. A couple things on this verse. Notice who sold them. The Lord sold Israel. He can sell you or He can redeem you. That's just the way it is. Now there is a Jabin recorded in Joshua chapter 11 that Joshua defeated and burned the city that Jabin was the king of. It's thought, though, that that was way too long a time. We're probably 100 years between the time of that occurrence in Joshua chapter 11 and chapter 4 of Judges. So it's possible that Jabin was a title, which we saw among many of the heathen kings. You had the same title by different men, and again, it was an honorary title. Sisera, if you translate it, means battle array. Verse 3. And the children of Israel cried unto the Lord, for He had 900 chariots of iron, and 20 years He mightily oppressed the children of Israel. That's a long time to wait for redemption. And the number, biblical numerics, the number 20 means redemption. Now, these iron, the chariots of iron, we discussed them briefly in chapter 1. What you had were chariots that had steel blades or knives, swords probably more a better term, because they were probably 18 to 24 inches long. And they would attach three or four of these to each wheel of a chariot. And then when the chariot rolled, when the horses pulled the chariot, the wheels rotated and the blades rotated. So these foot soldiers much feared these chariots of iron. And when a chariot of iron went through a company of foot soldiers, it got ugly real fast. These could literally cut a man in half. Verse 4. And Deborah, if you translate it, means bee, and she had quite a sting, a prophetess, the wife of Lapidoth, and we'll see that she did speak the word of God in verses 6, 7, and 9. she judged Israel at that time. And many scholars say, well, God wouldn't lift up a woman to lead and deliver Israel. Excuse me, I'll go with the scripture. It says she judged Israel at that time. She was a judge. She was capable of setting things that were wrong right and ruling. Verse 5, and she, Deborah, dwelt under the palm tree of Deborah between Ramah and Bethel in Mount Ephraim. And the children of Israel came up to her for judgment. Now, in Genesis chapter 35, verse 8, we learn that Rebekah had a nurse, which is a maid, if you will, who was named Deborah. And she was buried, as it's written, at a place called Alon Bachuth, which means the oak of weeping. We had Bochim in chapter 2, you recall, the weepers. And this is similar to that. But it's thought that Deborah, the nurse or maid of Rebekah, was buried under this oak tree, and it was a well-known place. Now, they came up to her for judgment. Moses learned very early on that to judge the entire nation of Israel was much too much for one person. Jethro, his father-in-law, told him, you can't continue. You're going to kill yourself if you try to go at this pace. And Moses asked God, and God allowed him to have 70 people to help him judge. So no doubt that she didn't hear every case of Israel as a judge, but the important cases, the difficult cases, she most assuredly heard and decided. The lower courts handled the other minor cases. Verse 6. And she sent and called Barak, the son of Abinoam, out of Kadesh Naphtali. Kadesh, a city in the tribe of Naphtali. And said unto him, hath not the Lord God of Israel commanded, saying, go and draw toward Mount Tabor. That's the boundary between Issachar and Zebulun, and take with thee 10,000 men of the children of Naphtali and of the children of Zebulun. Hath not the Lord God of Israel commanded? We have the woman, a prophetess, speaking the word of God. Barak, if you translate it, can mean lightning. Concretely, it means a flashing sword. God's plan to destroy the enemies of Israel and the descendants of the Nephilim was the sword of Israel. Now note too here that who said to go toward Mount Tabor? The Lord instructed the armies of Israel and Barak to go toward Mount Tabor. Don't lose that. God established where this battle was going to take place for a reason. Verse 7, and I, Deborah continues to speak the word of God, will draw unto thee to the river Kishon. Kishon means hard ground. Sisera, the captain of Jabin's army, and his 900 chariots of iron, with his chariots and his multitude, and I will deliver him into thine hand, with God promising the victory. Even chariots of iron should not cause you to fear or to frighten you. And Barak, and remember Barak is a seasoned warrior, said unto her, if thou wilt go with me, then I will go. But if thou wilt not go with me, then I will not go. He's saying, Deborah, if you go with us to battle, I'll go. But otherwise, find somebody else. I don't think that Barak is questioning Deborah's abilities. I don't think he's questioning God's ability. I think he's questioning his own ability, mistrusting, not having faith in his own strength. And I think he's wanting Deborah involved because then he knows that God will directly be involved. But he's showing some lack of faith, some doubt here. Are you sure that this is what God wants us to do? And she said, I will surely go with thee. Notwithstanding, the journey that thou takest shall not be for thine honor, for the Lord shall sell Sisera into the hand of a woman. And Deborah arose and went with Barak to Kadesh. Deborah saying, Barak, you're not going to be honored by defeating the armies of Jabin and his commander, Sisera. It's going to be a woman that does it. And of course, this woman, her by name is Jael. And Barak called Zebulun and Naphtali, the armies of Zebulun and Naphtali, 10,000, to Kadesh. And he went up with 10,000 men at his feet, and Deborah went up with him. Verse 11, Now Heber the Kenite, which was of the children of Hobab, the father-in-law of Moses, had severed himself from the Kenites, and pitched his tent unto the plain of Zaanaim, which is by Kadesh. This verse got all messed up in the translation. Heber is not the father-in-law of Moses. Heber is the son of Hobab. In other words, Heber is not the father-in-law of Moses. He's the son, the brother-in-law of Moses. Numbers chapter 10, verse 29 will document that. And we talked about in chapter 1 about Jethro being called a Kenite. And he wasn't a Kenite. He resided in the land of the Kenites. So geographically is why they called him a Kenite. Again, this family, the sons of Jethro, were all Midianite priests, which means that they could not have been Kenites. Note that it states there that he severed himself from the Kenites. You know, you can do that if you are geographically a Kenite by exiting the land of the Kenites. You severed yourself from the Kenites. But if you are of the race of Kenites, it doesn't matter where you go geographically. You can't not sever yourself from the race of the Kenites if you are of the race of the Kenites. So this is all going to be interesting how this shakes out of the sack. And I feel that this last verse is introducing because of the importance of the relationship that this information has to the conflict, the ensuing conflict that is to come. There is war on the horizon. Deborah, not another man in Israel would lead the armies of Israel against Jabin and Sisera and their 900 chariots of iron, but Deborah will accomplish and be up to the task. Don't miss our next lecture. We got a short message. We'll ask you to listen a moment, won't you please?
2: The book of Deuteronomy. The law was given as our schoolmaster. Have you been to school on God's Word? Certainly one way to go there is to study the book of Deuteronomy. Probably the most exciting thing that Deuteronomy has to offer for you is that great song of Moses, that those that overcome the false Messiah in the end generation will be singing. The law itself being the schoolmaster that keeps us out of trouble in these flesh bodies. Again, an education in taming that part of you that oftentimes needs taming through the old schoolmaster, that great book, Deuteronomy, the law, and its set ways of keeping you from harm's way even in this generation. You're going to enjoy it.
1: Welcome back. We're glad you could join back with us. Let's have the 800 number, please. 800-643-4645. That number good throughout Puerto Rico, the U.S., and Canada. If you have a biblical question that you'd like to pose to be answered on the air, feel free to call that 800 number and leave your question. We ask that you not ask questions about a specific individual, denomination, or organization by name. We try to teach God's word in a positive format. Throwing out negative about others by name serves no purpose. We simply won't do it. We'll let God's word do the teaching, the correcting, and the healing, fully capable of all three. Got a prayer request? Well, we can do away with the 800 number. You don't need a telephone. You don't need a mailing address. Your Heavenly Father is there for you 24 hours a day, 7 days a week. I encourage you to talk to Him. Let Him know that you love Him. You know, at least once a day, make time to spend with your Heavenly Father in prayer. I don't think you have a lot of competition these days. It seems like everyone running here, running there, to and fro, so busy trying to make a living, they don't have time for their Heavenly Father. Well, guess what? If you don't have time for Him, He's going to say the same thing the first time you call on Him for help. Doesn't have time for you. We do have these prayer requests. Father, we come united as one in the name of Your Son, Jesus Christ. We ask You to look upon these, Father. You know their needs, illness in families, Father, addictions to drugs, alcohol. You know, Father, their needs. If it is Your will, a special blessing on each of these. We ask You to lift up our, we lift up our military troops who are on harm's way around the world, Father, as well. We ask that hand of touch, of healing and protection, and we do that in the name of Jesus Christ as always. And we always careful to give You the credit, Father, in Jesus' precious name. Amen. All right. Let's get to some questions and see what's on the mind of folks. Edith in Michigan. If pigs weren't provided for us to eat, then what were they created for? Okay, well, let's first document that God did not intend for us to eat swine. Leviticus chapter 11, verse 7 makes it very clear that swine are unclean. Also, make a note of

what is it, Isaiah chapter 65, verse 5, those who eat swine's flesh are like smoke in God's nose. So you ever had smoke in your nose? It hurts. It causes your eyes to water, and it's not a comfortable feeling. Why did God create the swine? The same reason he created all scavengers. That's to clean up the filth that's left on the earth. By that I'm talking about carcasses of dead animals, which notoriously carry disease. So the scavengers, that's a reason that we don't eat them, is because they clean up all these leftovers and catfish, for example. They eat anything that goes to the bottom of the water, meaning anything that's dead. That's why we don't eat swine, is because they are a scavenger. Bill from Maryland, after Moses married again and had children, he must have been very old. About how old was he? Well, you say Moses. I don't believe that Moses, it's written that Moses was married more than once. I think you must be thinking about Abraham. Now, Abraham did have more than one wife. His first wife, Sarah, that was when he was 100 years old. So you're right about him being very old at the time of his second wife. His second wife was Keturah. And in Genesis chapter 17, verse 1, we learned that Sarah was 90 years old at the time of Keturah. Would have been around 1897 B.C. And the difference between the first wife, Sarah, was about 1846. Excuse me, I'll get it right here in a minute. 1897 B.C. is when Sarah was there. Then he married Keturah, and that was in 1846 B.C. All in all told, Abraham was 141 years old when he married Keturah. Abraham died in 1821 B.C. at the ripe old age of 175. And he did have children by his second wife, Keturah. You can read about them in the first few chapters of Genesis chapter 25. Terry in Oklahoma, I do not understand why there is separation between Judah and Israel at this time. Well, you see, there was a problem with King Solomon. King Solomon had many, many wives and many, many concubines. Many of them were from foreign lands. He allowed them to set up altars to their gods, small g, and he eventually started worshiping them as well. God's jealous. His name is Jealous. Exodus chapter 14, Exodus chapter 34, verse 14. I'll get it out here in a minute. And what happened was, when Solomon's son Rehoboam became king of Israel, God separated the nations at that time. He gave 10 of the nations to Jeroboam, and that's when it would be, the 10 tribes became known as Israel. Rehoboam kept two tribes, Benjamin and Judah, and that's when the nation split. Those two sticks, as they're called in the book of Ezekiel chapter 37, are still split to this day. They will be rejoined, however, into one stick, that's to say one nation. Jesus from Puerto Rico, does the accuser, the devil in parentheses, have the power to mess with my mind, my head, and keep messing even if I had repented? Yes, Satan has the power to mess with you only if you allow it. Luke chapter 10, verses 17 and 18, we learn that Jesus gave us power over all

wickedness in your life. Order them out in the name of Jesus Christ. And it's very important that you fill your body with the Word of God, with Jesus Christ, with the Holy Spirit. If they are with you, evil doesn't want anything to do with you. If you leave your house clean swept and vacant, they will gather six more of their kind and come back, and you'll be in a worse shape than you were to begin with. That's biblical. Let's see. Martha from Georgia. Hope all is well in Gravette. Yes, everything is going very well. The growth continues to be phenomenal. Had another surge just recently of the mark of the beast. And just when I think we're going to get caught up, it takes off again. But, you know, that's a good problem. And it's one that we thank God for the platform that he's given us here in Gravette. But Shepherd's Chapel is on very solid footing. Financially, we are on stronger footing than we have ever been, and God continues to bless us. Your question, what M.O., modus operandi, she means, did Satan use to draw one-third of God's children in the first earth age? Well, you see, God created Satan. He's called the Prince of Tyrus in Ezekiel chapter 28, verse 12. But it states there that God created him the full pattern. That means that he was not only good looking, but he was wise and intelligent. And the problem, he got puffed up in himself and wanted people to think that he was God, that he wanted to sit on the mercy seat rather than protecting the mercy seat, which he was appointed to the position of a cherub to protect the mercy seat. That didn't satisfy him. He wanted to sit on the mercy seat. And he led that rebellion, and he was so convincing that one-third of God's children followed him at that rebellion. The katabole, as it is written in the Greek language in the New Testament, the foundations of the world. Malcolm in North Carolina, the Kenite, are the progeny of the Kenite, the union between my man Moses and the Ethiopian princess. No. And what he's talking about, for those of you who don't know, in Numbers chapter 12, verse 1, Aaron and Miriam, the brother and sister to Moses, got agitated at Moses because of the Ethiopian woman. That's a bad translation there, and most of you with reference Bibles, you're pointed out that should have been translated Cushite, which means a descendant of Cush, which was one of the descendants of Noah. We're talking about Abrahamic peoples, Adamic, I should say, peoples. But Kenite, the very word, means descendants or offspring of Cain. And look up Kenite in your Strong's Concordance. You'll find its word 7017 in your Hebrew dictionary, which states that it's patron, which is an abbreviation for patronymic, of 7014, the word 7014 in the Hebrew dictionary in the Strong's, which is Cain, descendants of Cain. Marianne in Illinois, when Jesus shortened the days in Revelation chapter 9 to 5 months, she's talking about the tribulation of Antichrist being shortened from 3.5 years to 5 months. Does that mean 5 months from or minus from the 3.5 years tribulation? No, it means the 3.5 year tribulation has been shortened, and Jesus told us in the Gospels that was done for the elect's sake, but it was shortened to what period? 5 months, the season of the locust in Revelation chapter 9.
may

0: May through September, 5 months. That does not mean that the Lord will return at the end of September. Deborah in Arkansas, what or who was the serpent in the Garden of Eden? Was it Satan changed to look like a man? Satan has many different roles, just as God has different roles, one of which of the roles of Satan is the serpent. He was the tree of the knowledge of good and evil in the Garden of Eden, and he seduced Eve. You follow with the second question, and how did the serpent and Eve have intercourse if not a man? Well, he certainly was not a flesh man. Satan never was and never will be born of woman in the flesh. But we were created in their image. In Genesis chapter 1, verse 26, God said, "Let us make man in our image." Who is the us? The angels, of course. Dylan in Texas, "I love your show. Can you pray for my family? My question is that if David is one of God's chosen, then how could he do wrong?" Okay, Dylan, and we will have your family in prayer, by the way, and we're glad you enjoy studying God's word. God's chosen means his election. God's election can mess up, just like David messed up. I assume you're talking about his affair with Bathsheba, and which resulted in the murder of Bathsheba's husband, Uriah the Hittite. But yeah, God's elect can mess up. We're not perfect by any means. That is why repentance is so very, very important, even to God's elect. Repent and repent often. As hard as we try, as much as we would like to be perfect, none of us can make that. It's an impossible mark while we're in the flesh. To be in the flesh is to sin. Now, does that give us free license to sin because we're God's election and we were judged already in the first earth age? No, we have a higher conscience than that, and we want to be pleasing to our Heavenly Father. Those who sin, it's not pleasing to God. Valerie from Arizona, "It has always bothered me why Solomon, who was the wisest of the whole earth, would take so many wives from strange lands when he already knew God didn't approve. How wise is this?" Well, it wasn't very wise, but the lesson is to us, even unto this day. And that lesson is the flesh is weak. As I just said, to be in the flesh is to sin. Try as we might to be perfect, we're not. Solomon was not perfect either. And you follow with the second question. Another example is King Saul, who stood head and shoulder taller than the others. He wouldn't fight Goliath, but he sent a teenager in his place. What a wimp. And, you know, all the other men of Israel would not fight. No, none of them accepted Goliath's continued taunting and challenge to send out your champion. Send out your champion. There's no need for all of our armies to fight. And if I win, the Philistines take all. If you win, Israel takes all and will serve you. But that's a lesson to us too. What is that? That is, if God is on your side, there are no giants in the world. And Goliath was between 7 and 8 feet tall, and little David, a teenager, took him on. And that is what the lesson to us was. And out of the mouths of babes, as it states in 1 Samuel chapter 17, that Goliath taunted David, and he said, "Come over here, boy. I'm going to feed you to the fowls of the air and the beast of the field." And what did David respond? David respond, Goliath, you come to me with the confidence of your sword and your spear and your shield, but I come to you in the name of Jesus, of the Lord, the God of the armies of Israel, whom you have defied. He took the giant down. Arnold in Texas, I am taking care of my mother, who is 82 years old. I have a brother and a sister. Our father died when I was 22 years old. My mother, who is a good Christian woman and was always a good mother to us, no child abuse, no drugs or alcohol. She remarried after 10 or 11 years. He was a good man to her, but my brother and sister never accepted him. They have pretty much stayed away, never calling or visiting her. Our stepfather passed away 10 years ago now, and now that she is getting up in age, she has health problems. As I said, she now lives with me, and I take care of her. No help from my brother and sister. It really doesn't matter to me, as I will always take care of her as I am supposed to, but my mother is very hurt by this. She has told me on a few different occasions that since they do not have anything to do with her while she is alive, she does not want them to come to her funeral or even be notified of her passing. My question is, should I respect her wishes, or is it my Christian duty to tell my brother and sister when she passes away and let them attend her funeral? Well, it's easy to understand your mother's feelings, but my advice to you, Arnold, would be unless you have promised your mother that you would not notify them of her passing, I would feel obligated to notify all next of kin when your mother passes. You know, funerals are for the family and friends of the deceased. A funeral is not for the deceased. The deceased is already at home with Jesus Christ, if they were a Christian. And that's where your mother will be as well. But, you know, in talking to your mother, she can make it very clear how she feels about them in her last will and testament, if she chooses to do it that way. But anyway, that's a tough situation you're in. Pray about it. Take God's counsel. Always the best counsel, and it's free. Out of time. I love you all a great deal. Why? Because you enjoy studying God's Word. You make a little time each day to spend with your father in the letter that he wrote to you, the Bible. You know what? It makes his day when he looks down from heaven and he sees you seeking knowledge of him through that letter. We are brought to you by your tithes and offerings. If we've helped you, help us keep coming to you and to reach out to others who are lost in this world of darkness. One thing most important, it's this. You stay in your Father's Word every day. Every day in his Word, even with trouble, is a good day. Do you know why? It's because Jesus is the living Word.
1: 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Once again, that's Shepherd's Chapel, P.O. 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We invite you to join us for the next in-depth Bible study each weekday at the same time. Thank you for watching today's program, and God bless you.

The Book of Ezekiel. What a fantastic study, this Book of Ezekiel. The Book of Ezekiel that covers, if you would, those vehicles, those circular discs. In the Hebrew, it states very clearly that that whirlwind with the color amber traced back to the Hebrew, highly polished bronze. What an exciting thing that God's Word informs us on all things. Ezekiel, one of my favorite prophets of the Bible, probably more written, not probably, but absolutely more written on what will happen in the millennium age than even the book of Revelation. Ezekiel guiding you through it, what God will expect at the final battle, Armageddon and Haman Gog, recorded in this great prophecy. I know you're going to enjoy it, the book of Ezekiel.

0: Welcome to the Shepherd's Chapel Network Family Bible Study Hour with Pastor Dennis Murray. Wisdom is understanding God's Word. Pastor Murray's unique teaching approach brings God's Word alive with meaning as he takes you on a chapter-by-chapter, verse-by-verse study of God's letter to you, the Bible. And now, here is Pastor Dennis Murray.
1: Good day to you. God bless you. Welcome to Shepherd's Chapel. Welcome to this Family Bible Study Hour. Ready to get back into our Father's Word here at the chapel? We're going to pick it up today, 2 Kings chapter 21, verse 1. And oftentimes through our study of the kings, it seems like we have alternating good king, bad king, good king, bad king. Now, in this case, we had a good king, Hezekiah. We're going to have bad king, Manasseh, bad king, Amon, his son. Manasseh was probably the longest reigning. He was the longest reigning king of Judah or Israel. And Manasseh, if you translate it, means forgetting. And I think possibly Hezekiah named his son Manasseh because God helped Hezekiah forget his troubles. You see, 15 years before Hezekiah passed away, God told Hezekiah, he sent Isaiah the prophet to him and said, get your house in order, you're going to die. And you see, Hezekiah didn't have an heir to the throne at that point in time. Manasseh, born 3 years after Hezekiah, given an additional 15 years. God causing Hezekiah to forget his problems, possibly where the name came from. But again, as we ended our lesson yesterday, I warned you, Manasseh, absolutely the most evil, most wicked king of all of Judah. And I'm going to throw Israel in there as well. For this man caused Jerusalem to run with innocent blood. So with that introduction, let's pick up. We ask that word of wisdom in Yeshua Jesus' precious name. Father, we ask you to open eyes, open ears this day. 2 Kings chapter 21, verse 1. Manasseh was 12 years old when he began to reign, and reigned 55 years in Jerusalem. And his mother's name was Hephzibah. Hephzibah, if you translate, means my delight is in her. And maybe a little prophecy of better times in the future. Isaiah chapter 62, verse 4, we have prophecy of the bride of the Lord named Hephzibah. My delight is in her. A 55-year of reign in Jerusalem for Manasseh, probably much to the dismay of anyone who had a righteous bone in their body. There weren't very many in Judah under Manasseh. Verse 2. And he did that which was evil in the sight of the Lord, after the abominations of the heathen, and this being the Canaanite nations with a C, whom the Lord cast out before the children of Israel. And obviously at the age of 12, Manasseh was probably influenced by some evil, wicked counselors, because at the age of 12, not really old enough to be making decisions that would run the nation of Israel. He's not the youngest by far, because we're going to have one probably in the latter part of this lecture that ruled it from the age of 8, and then we had little Jehoash who was raised up in the temple of God earlier in 2 Kings was 7 when he began to reign. Verse 3, for he built up again the high places which Hezekiah his father had destroyed. And he reared up altars for Baal and made a grove. This is Asherah in the Hebrew, often symbolized by a male phallic symbol. As did Ahab, king of Israel, and worshipped all the host of heaven and served them. As Ahab and Jezebel had a house of Baal in Samaria, And then you had their daughter Athaliah opened up a house of Baal in Jerusalem when she reigned for that 6-year period while Jehoash was protected in the temple. This worship the host of heaven, never before was it recorded that a king of Judah worshiped the host of heaven. Some scholars believe this means that he worshiped angels. I don't think he believed in angels. I think he was into worship of the sun, the moon, the stars, etc. And God, you know, put the lights in the heavens for us to divide the day from night and for signs and seasons, but not to worship. Verse 4, and he built altars in the house of the Lord, of which the Lord said, in Jerusalem will I put my name. And this would be very insulting to God. These altars that he put in the temple weren't altars to the worship of Yahweh. They were to the worship of Baal and other heathen gods. Verse 5, and he built altars for all the host of heaven in the two courts of the house of the Lord, the inner court and the outer court, which was reserved for the priest to perform their duties in the worship of Yahweh. And here he has altars and the altars to the moon, to the sun, you name it. Verse 6, and he made his son pass through the fire. He sacrificed his own flesh and blood to Molech, sacrificed by fire, and observed times. Times observed are auguries, is the word, and it simply means to simply watching clouds could be considered an augury, and then trying to predict future events, or in some cases even trying to influence the outcome of future events by auguries. Oftentimes they would take a handful of arrows and let them go like pickup sticks and then try and read how they came to rest as indication of what was going to happen in the future. And used enchantments. This is to whisper, such as a magic spell. And dealt or made with familiar spirits and wizards. He wrought much wickedness in the sight of the Lord to provoke him to anger. And this familiar spirits, as much as Saul tried to conjure up the soul of Samuel through the witch of Endor, trying to use a medium, which is what a wizard is, to contact the dead. It's very evil, very wicked. You stay away from anyone, and they have it even on television shows that are supposed to be entertaining, that these folks supposedly bring up the souls of someone who has passed away. It's very, very evil. Stay away from it. God does not like it. Verse 7, and he set a graven image of the grove that he had made in the house, made one of these wooden phallic symbols, male phallic symbols, and put it in the very house of God, of which the Lord said to David and to Solomon his son, in this house and in Jerusalem, which I have chosen out of all the tribes of Israel, will I put my name forever. And this is the very worst sin of all of Manasseh's sins, placing this phallic symbol in the house of God. And you know, God put his name on that house on condition. That is that the people would serve and do the best they could to follow his commandments. Under the leadership of the likes of Manasseh, the people and the nation failed miserably. Verse 8, neither will I make the feet of Israel move any more out of the land which I gave their fathers. Only if, now here we have a condition, they will observe to do according to all that I have commanded them, and according to all the law that my servant Moses commanded them. The the promise that God made was partially fulfilled, that they would no more move about anymore out of the land, the promised land. The temple partially fulfilled that promise. But again, the long-term promise was based on the condition that the people would do according to all that God commanded. They failed, and he did not. He was freed of that promise, and the nation is on a collision course with the captivity to the king of Babylon. Verse 9. But they hearkened not, the people of Judah, and Manasseh seduced them to do more evil than did the nations whom the Lord destroyed before the children of Israel. He did worse than the heathen occupants of the land before Israel took over the promised land, the Canaanites, and he did worse than Ahab, even the king of the 10 tribes to the north. This is seduce them to do more evil, not used of any other previous king of Judah. And of course, to seduce is to cause to go astray, to apostatize would be probably a better word. As the leader of the nation goes, normally so goes the nation. Verse 10. And the Lord spake by his servants and prophets, saying, the Lord sent Isaiah to Judah to warn them. He sent Jeremiah to Judah to warn them. He sent the prophet Micah, rising early in the morning until late in the evening, trying to get the people of Judah to straighten up and correct their ways. They would not listen. Verse 11. Because Manasseh, king of Judah, hath done these abominations, and hath done wickedly above all that the Amorites did, which were before him, and hath made Judah also to sin with his idols. The Amorites, one of the seven Canaanite tribes, and don't be confused, I'm saying Canaanite with a C, not Kenite with a K. Many of these Canaanite tribes had intermixed with the second influx of the Nephilim, the fallen angels, and they had some pretty big old boys in their tribes. They were giants, Geber in the Hebrew. And you know, God set a condition, and the people didn't meet the condition, so the promise was withdrawn. In Jeremiah chapter 15, verse 4, Jeremiah prophesies the captivity of Judah, and he gives us some insight as to why God said Judah goes into captivity. It was due to what Manasseh did in Jerusalem. Verse 12, therefore thus saith the Lord God of Israel, behold, I am bringing such evil or calamity upon Jerusalem and Judah that whosoever heareth of it, both his ears shall tingle. And this denotes that it's going to be such a horrible judgment that it causes the people's ears to tingle or excites the horror and alarm in the individual. Verse 13, and I, this is the Lord speaking, will stretch over Jerusalem the line of Samaria and the plummet of the house of Ahab. And you remember what happened to the house of Ahab. It was extinguished completely by Jehu. And I will wipe Jerusalem as a man wipeth a dish, wiping it and turning it upside down. Note we have the word wipe or a different form of it utilized three times, emphasizing that Jerusalem's plate is going to be wiped. In fact, is the king of Babylon not only wiped Jerusalem's plate, if the plate was of any value, such as being made of bronze or silver or gold, he took the plate with him. This plummet, a plummet is a a carpenter's tool that's used to build or level and to determine whether something is level or not. And what God's saying is, I'm going to level Jerusalem just like I leveled Samaria, the capital of the 10 tribes, to the north. Why? Because of their idolatry and turning away from him. Nebuchadnezzar would wipe their plate clean as they went into captivity. Verse 14, "And I will forsake the remnant of mine inheritance," the Lord continues, "and deliver them into the hand of their enemies, and they shall become a prey and a spoil to all their enemies." And they did. Jerusalem survived the siege of Sennacherib, but they would not survive the calamities that came to follow. Verse 15, "Because the reason they have done that which was evil in my sight and have provoked me to anger, since the day their fathers came forth out of Egypt, even unto this day." And, you know, this was terrible what the people of Israel and Judah did to our Heavenly Father. But, you know, there's nothing new under the sun. We're not much better today. There aren't very many today that are concerned about doing what pleases God and to follow his commandments. And, you know, the choice is ours. If you want God's blessings, you do things his way. If you want his wrath and his cursings, don't do things his way. How do we know what his way is? We study the letter that he wrote to us so we know how to be pleasing to him. Manasseh could care less. He was more interested in worshiping the gods of the heathen nations. Verse 16, "Moreover, Manasseh shed innocent blood very much, till he had filled Jerusalem from one end to another, beside his sin wherewith he made Judah to sin in doing that which was evil in the sight of the Lord." He seduced the people of Judah into doing worse and worse. Now this innocent blood, don't ask me to document this biblically, and what I'm about to say is contained in historical documents, but part of this innocent blood that Manasseh spilled in Jerusalem, I believe, was the prophet Isaiah. Historically, Manasseh didn't care for Isaiah's prophecies. So what did he do? He had Isaiah sawn in asunder in the trunk of a tree. Isaiah was martyred by Manasseh. Verse 17, "Now the rest of the acts of Manasseh and all that he did and his sin that he sinned, are they not written in the book of the Chronicles of the kings of Judah?" And 2 Chronicles chapter 33, verse 11 and following verses, we learn that at the time Manasseh was taken captive by the Assyrian at that point in time, he had hooks in his lips and was being led by the king of Assyria into captivity in Assyria. And it's written there in Chronicles that Manasseh truly repented. And there's something known as the prayer of Manasseh. In 2 Chronicles chapter 33, verse 19, it's mentioned, but the prayer of Manasseh, those of you who have an Apocrypha, make a note that the actual prayer of Manasseh, that, and God heard his prayer and allowed him to return to Judah out of captivity. And Manasseh truly in his later years tried to do better. He removed all the idolatrous altars out of the house of God and tried to reinstitute the worship of the Lord. Was he perfect? No, none of us is. Verse 18, "And Manasseh slept with his fathers, and was buried in the garden of his own house, in the garden of Uzzah, and Ammon his son reigned in his stead. Now this, notice he wasn't buried among the sepulchers of the kings of Judah along the side of David. Why? Because he was rotten, evil, and wicked. Ammon means skilled, if you translate it. Will he be more skilled in leading the people to worship the Lord? Not this time. Verse 19. Ammon was 22 years old when he began to reign, and he reigned 2 years in Jerusalem. And his mother's name was Meshulameth, the daughter of Perez of Jotba. And we're going to see that the 2 years is not very long for a king of Judah. It was quite common for the kings of Israel to reign for short periods of time. Usually those reigns ended with someone murdering them. The same happens for Ammon. Verse 20. And he did that which was evil in the sight of the Lord, as his father Manasseh did. The idolatry of Manasseh in his early years, not outdone. Ammon couldn't break away from that. Verse 21. And he walked in all the way that his father walked in, and served the idols that his father served, and worshiped them. He brought the carved Asherah his father made back into the temple of God. Verse 22, and he forsook the Lord God of his fathers and walked not in the way of the Lord. And when you forsake the Lord, he can forsake you. And the servants of Ammon conspired against him and slew the king in his own house. 24 years old, and he was murdered by his own servants. Judah is starting to resemble the 10 northern tribes, as far as if you didn't like the king, well, just kill him and then murder him, and someone else will be on the throne. Verse 24. And the people of the land slew all them that had conspired against King Ammon. And the people of the land made Josiah his son king in his stead. Josiah prophesied some 360 years earlier. You remember in our earlier studies in the Kings, when Jeroboam, the first man king of the 10 northern tribes, after the nation was split, he was worshiping on his idolatrous altars. And God sent a prophet to let Jeroboam know that Josiah by name would come 360 years before. You know, time really is insignificant to our Heavenly Father, but he always keeps his promises. His prophecies always come to pass. 25. Now the rest of the acts of Ammon, which he did, are they not written in the book of the Chronicles of the kings of Judah? 2 Chronicles 33:23 states that he did not humble himself before the Lord as his father had done. 26. And he was buried in his sepulcher in the garden of Uzzah, and Josiah his son reigned in his stead. Ammon buried right along beside his dear old dad Manasseh on the family farm, not among the sepulchers of the kings of Judah. Josiah will be one of our more righteous kings of Judah, the last king of Judah to really try to obey the word of God. Again, the captivity to the king of Babylon is fast on the horizon. Chapter 22, verse 1. Josiah was 8 years old when he began to reign. Only Jehoahash at age 7 and was younger when he took the throne, and Manasseh was next to him at 12. Old when he began to reign. And he reigned 31 years in Jerusalem. And his mother's name was Jedidah, the daughter of Adiah of Bozkath. Jedidiah in 2 Samuel chapter 12, verse 25, Solomon was called by our heavenly Father Jedidiah, which means beloved of Yah. Jedidah is the same meaning and the same translation, only in the feminine. Verse 2, and he did that which was right in the sight of the Lord, and walked in all the way of David his father. No idolatry here. And when it says David his father, of course it means David his ancestor. We're generations down the line from David at this point. And turned not aside to the right hand or to the left. And this is not written of any other king of Judah or Israel. In other words, he walked the straight line, not ever being pulled to the right or the left off of the right track in serving God. When the king walks with Yahweh, blessings follow. And it came to pass in the 18th year of King Josiah, he was only 26 years old at that point, that the king sent Shaphan, the son of Azaliah, the son of Meshulam, the scribe, to the house of the Lord, saying, and we're going to see something that Jehoahash, I mentioned, he took the throne when he was 7. One of the things he did was repair the breaches, the holes in the temple. Righteous Josiah is going to do the same thing. And after the likes of Manasseh and Ammon desecrating the temple, it needed a good going over to repair and to cleanse. Verse 4, go up to Hilkiah the high priest, that he may sum the silver which is brought into the house of the Lord, which the keepers of the door have gathered of the people. The temple almost 400 years old at this time. And after, as I said, the likes of Manasseh and Ammon, much need of repair. The sum of the money, in other words, go and count the money that's in the treasures. We're going to do some repair. The door, the keepers of the door, of course, are the Levitical porters. Verse 5. And let them deliver it, in the money, in other words, into the hand of the doers of the work, the carpenters and the masons, that have the oversight of the house of the Lord, and let them give it to the doers of the work which is in the house of the Lord to repair the breaches of the house, just as in the days of Joash. You may recall there was a problem that the priests and Levites were taking the money, but there was no repair work being done. And Joash said, okay, you don't give them any more money. But they said, okay, we don't have the responsibility of repairing the house either. Verse 6, unto carpenters and builders and masons, and to buy timber and hewn or cut stone to repair the house, the temple, which the Lord said to David and Solomon, I will put my name there. Howbeit, there was no reckoning or no accounting made with them, the being the carpenters and the masons, of the money that was delivered into their hand, because they dealt faithfully. They were trustworthy, and you didn't have to account for it. Now we see how bad things had really become in Judah under Manasseh and Ammon. Verse 8. And Hilkiah the high priest said unto Shaphan the scribe, I have found the book of the law in the house of the Lord. And Hilkiah gave the book to Shaphan, and he read it. The Torah had disappeared. And you know, God instructed Moses to put the Torah in the Ark of the Covenant in Deuteronomy chapter 31, verse 26. And God knew and Moses knew how bad things were going to happen in the 10 northern tribes and Judah as well. And Moses said, you put the Torah in the Ark of the Covenant that it be a witness against you. In other words, when things are going bad, as they were under Manasseh and Ammon, pull out the Torah, the word of the Lord, and figure out why things are going so bad. Verse 9. And Shaphan the scribe came to the king, and brought the king word again, and said, thy servants have gathered the money that was found in the house, and have delivered it into the hand of them that do the work, that have the oversight of the house of the Lord. Mission accomplished, Josiah. We did what you said. But, oh, by the way, we found something in the temple of God. And Shaphan the scribe showed the king, saying, Hilkiah the priest hath delivered me a book. And Shaphan read it before the king. Probably the first time that King Josiah had heard the word of God. And you know, in Deuteronomy chapter 17, along about verse 14 and the following verses, we have a list of things that the kings of Israel were to do and the things that the kings of Israel were not to do. One of the things on the to-do list was for the king to make his own handwritten copy of God's law. That way, why? So that way he could judge the people, which was part of the king's responsibility, by the law of God. In other words, he would know the law so he could judge accordingly. Verse 11, and it came to pass, when the king had heard the words of the book of the law, God's word, that he rent his clothes. He realized how much the law of God had been broken by the people. No doubt he read Leviticus chapter 26, Deuteronomy chapter 28, where we have the blessings and the curses of God. And here they've discovered the word of God, and it's the first time that the king has heard it. No wonder the people have gone so far away from our Heavenly Father. You know, his word, the letter that he wrote to us, tells us how to be pleasing to him. If you're not reading the word, you're probably not pleasing the Lord. Well, no one's going to understand what the book says. And guess who they're going to take the book to have it explained to them? It's the prophetess Huldah. We'll cover that in our next lecture. We got a short message. We ask you to listen a moment, won't you please?
2: Genesis 1:46, the first six chapters in God's Word. The world that was. Did you realize there was a world age before this one? Same old world, different age. The creation itself. When were the races created? You see, all the races were created separately, and you'll find that documented in these particular CDs. How and what was the sin in the garden? It will be discussed in this series also. This is a must for the serious Bible scholar, for if you do not understand how it was in the beginning, you certainly will never understand the end. I think you will find this series very rewarding, and certainly will answer questions that no doubt you have always wondered about. Genesis 1:46. Hey, I know you're going to enjoy this series.
1: Welcome back. We're glad you could join back with us. Let's have the 800 number, please. 800-643-4645. That number good throughout Puerto Rico, the U.S., and Canada. Excuse me, if you have a biblical question that you'd like to be answered on the air, feel free to call that 800 number and leave your question. Please don't ask questions about a specific individual, denomination, or organization by name. We teach God's word in a positive manner. Throwing out negative about others serves no purpose. We simply won't do it. We'll let God's word do the teaching, the correcting, and the healing. If you're studying via the internet somewhere around the world that's unable to use that 800 number, your announcer at the end of the hour will give you our mailing address. Quite all right to mail your questions in, being the point. Got a prayer request? We can do away with the telephone number. You don't need a telephone. You don't need a mailing address. Your Heavenly Father is there for you 24/7. And you know, He's developed a means that you can communicate with Him that's called prayer. And doesn't matter where you are or what time of the day or night it is, you can always go to your Heavenly Father in prayer. You don't have to speak out loud. You can speak to yourself, and He reads your mind. He knows your heart. Talk to your Heavenly Father. I encourage you to make time each day to let Him know that you love Him and to thank Him for the many blessings that He bestows upon you. We do have these prayer requests. Father, we come united as one in the name of Your Son, Jesus Christ. We ask You to look upon these, Father. You know their needs, marital problems, financial difficulties, Father. You know, if it is Your will, a special blessing on each of these. And we also remember our military troops who are in harm's way around the world, Father. Watch over, guide, protect, touch, heal in Jesus' precious name. Amen and thank You, Father. All right, let's get to some questions. See what's on the mind of folks around the country. First up today, we have Rachel from Massachusetts. Can I take communion even though I haven't been baptized? I had a different preacher tell me that I can't, but I really want to. Well, some preachers would tell you that you aren't worthy to take communion with them. If you wish to take communion with Shepherd's Chapel, you won't be told that you're not worthy. We're all unworthy, but Jesus Christ was worthy, and that's what communion is all about. You don't have to be baptized. You don't have to do anything to take communion with Shepherd's Chapel. We have a communion service twice a year for the television audience. We always pre-announce that so you can have the sacraments, the red wine or grape juice, and a little piece of soda cracker will suffice for the bread. And if you have that on hand, you can take communion with us twice a year. Or we offer a CD or a DVD that has a communion service. The DVD has two communion services on it, and then you can take communion at home at your leisure as often as you like. Sheila from Louisiana. What does the apple doesn't fall far from the tree mean? Is this from the pulpit teachings or about family members? Well, it's not biblical, number one. It has to do with seed, however, and an apple containing the seed of the tree doesn't fall far from the tree. Gravity sees that. There might be a hill there and it rolls down the hill a little bit, but that's as far from the tree as it can fall. It's a figure of speech that means the children of the parents are a lot like the parents. Why? Because they're the seed of their parents. Shelton from Mississippi. John chapter 19 verse 28. Please explain what Christ meant about I thirst. I think this thirst meant more than a physical thirst. I think so too. You see, Jesus was teaching from the cross as He was being crucified. He was pointing us back to Psalm 69 verse 21, letting us know that prophecy was being fulfilled. He also, from the cross, pointed us back to Psalm 22. Ia Asha Ia, my God, why hast thou forsaken me, He said. He never called His Father God. He called Him Father. But He was pointing us back to Psalm 22. And I'm misquoted. I got my scriptures. My language is the Ia Asha Ia is the I am that I am spoken of in Exodus. Let me correct myself. But he did say, my God, why hast thou forsaken me from the cross? And that pointed us back to Psalm 22, written 1,000 years before by David. Jane from West Virginia, can Satan's spirit that is here now deceive us? What power do his spirits have? Well, yes, Satan and his are hard at work at this time. And there's a spiritual war going on between our Heavenly Father and his children and between Satan and his children. How do we prepare for combat in that spiritual war? We put on the gospel armor of Ephesians chapter 6, verse 11. You put on the whole armor that you can stand against the fiery darts of Satan and his. You have power over all of your enemies, including Satan, in the name of Jesus Christ. Luke chapter 10, verses 17 and 18. Roger Dale from Indiana. I'm a 64-year-old Vietnam-era veteran, and thank you for serving our country, Roger Dale, and wanted to thank you for thanking our veterans on every one of your broadcasts, and thank you and your staff for changing thousands of folks' lives with your teaching. Your question, when someone has a job putting animals to sleep because no one wants to adopt them, is that a sin against God's word? May God bless you all. And he does, and bless you as well, Roger Dale. Let me begin by saying that I love animals. I truly do. I have 3 dogs that I would really be lost without. They're part of the family. But no, what you mentioned, euthanizing is the term used to do away with cats and dogs, pets that are not wanted or that cannot have a home, is the humane thing to do. Imagine how many homeless animals there would be if we just let those pets who didn't have a home run free. We would have 10 times the problem that we have now, and then you've got the problem of overpopulation, and then disease becomes a factor. So putting domestic animals down that don't have someone who can care for them is the humane thing to do. Kathy in Missouri, it's also a good idea to have, if you don't want puppies or kittens, then it's the humane thing to do to have your animals neutered or spayed. Kathy in Missouri, is there a verse that the Lord says, send them to me, as in regards to murder? And yeah, I think Deuteronomy 19:12 covers it. It states there that if someone is guilty of premeditated murder with 2 witnesses, you deliver

of Revelation chapter 20. Jackie in New York, Matthew 24, 15 through 20, end time warnings. Since Christ is our Sabbath, our rest, why are we told to pray our flight be not on the Sabbath? And then you state what your opinion that day of the week is. And then the reason it states that, you know, pray that your flight not be on the Sabbath is because at the time of that writing, the amount of travel you could do on a Sabbath was limited. And what Christ was teaching us there was when the Antichrist sets up shop in Judea, flee Judea. In other words, get out of Dodge until it's time for us to be delivered up. But then he says, pray that your flight not be on the Sabbath, meaning because you can't go far enough, fast enough on the Sabbath. Dixie in North Carolina, where in the Bible is it where it says that if you can't get along with someone, set them aside, don't treat them as an enemy, but pray for them? I believe you're thinking of 2 Thessalonians chapter 3, verses 14 and 15. And the teaching there is if anyone doesn't obey God's word, note that person and have no company with them. And then in verse 15, it goes on to say, yet count him not as an enemy, but admonish him, which means to warn him as you would a brother. Mason in Missouri, does God hear me when I pray and tell him that I love him? And does he know if it's sincere love or not? Because I'm not sure myself. Well, Mason, if you're not sure yourself, it doesn't sound like it's very sincere. And you cannot con God. He knows your heart and your mind. As I said a moment ago, when you pray, you don't even have to pray out loud. You can pray to yourself, and he hears you. The key is to pray everything in his will. And, you know, that's the sign, in my opinion, of someone who is maturing as a Christian, is someone who becomes more concerned with God's will than they are concerned with their own self-will. Kathy from Michigan, what would make a one-world government? What would make that happen? What would bring that about? Well, I think the United Nations, the IMF, the International Monetary Fund, the Euro, common currency, are shadows of things to come as far as the one world political system, which is prophesied in God's word. The one world political system is the first beast of Revelation chapter 13. The second beast of Revelation 13 is the Antichrist. Melinda in Arkansas, thank you for your hard work that you and your staff accomplish, and you're welcome. Thanks for remembering our staff. I've been given eyes to see and ears to hear again. I do have a question. I've heard it said that when David was going to fight with Goliath, 1 Samuel 17:40, and he, David, took his staff in his hand and chose him five smooth stones out of the brook and put them in a shepherd's bag, which he had, even in a scrip, a bag, that the reason for this choosing of five stones was one for Goliath and the other four for Goliath's brethren. I know number five is grace. Also in 1 Chronicles 24:6, these giants were brethren unto Goliath. Is this biblical? Well, there were giants and they lived in Gath. I think it's safe to assume that the giants mentioned in 1 Chronicles chapter 20 verses 4, 5, and 6 were related to Gath. And I agree with you, the significance of the five stones, five in biblical numerics, is grace, and it was by the grace of God that a youth was able to

0: to defeat the champion of Gath. The counting of the stones, you can kind of relate to Revelation chapter 13, verse 18, where we're to count the number of the beast, the Antichrist, 666. And it's the same counting, if you will, as the counting of the stones in that David did in 1 Samuel. Maybe a little prophetic insight into that, how important it is to know how to count that number. Goliath definitely being a type for the Antichrist. Everett from Oklahoma, I really miss getting your monthly newsletter because I look forward to them and enjoy reading them so much. Please send me those letters because they brighten up my day. And thanks for that witness. And the reason I wanted to mention this, what Everett wrote, was that we continually get requests from people asking for the newsletter and that they are not receiving it. And that's because we haven't heard from you in 6 months. You see, we pay postage for mailing the newsletters. We have printing costs involved in producing the newsletters, and it would not be utilizing God's money wisely for us to send a newsletter to people who are no longer interested. And we've set up our computer system to where if we have not heard from someone within the last 6 months, we assume that you're no longer interested, and the computer automatically stops sending the newsletter. The newsletter is free. You do not have to send donations. You don't have to order CDs. You do have to take time to drop us a postcard every 6 months, give us your name, your address, and say, please keep the newsletter coming. We'll be happy to update you, and that will put you back on the mailing list for another 6 months. Now to Everett's question. I was wondering how we will know when the two witnesses come due to the killing going on now. Will they be called the two witnesses, and will they be the only ones killed at that time? And I guess the killing you're talking about are those who ISIS is beheading, is what I'm reading between the lines. But the two witnesses are going to have some very unique powers. You can read about them in Revelation chapter 11, verse 6. They will have the power to shut heaven. In other words, like Elijah was able to make it not rain for a period of 3 years. Of course, the two witnesses aren't going to be here that period of time, but they will have that power. They will also have the power to turn waters into blood, and they will have the power to smite the earth with all plagues. So Antichrist will have been here some 2.5 months when the two witnesses are slain in the Pata, in the Greek language, the open area in Jerusalem. And they're not going to be buried. They're going to leave their bodies out in the open. Why? Because some claim that when Christ was placed in the tomb, that some came and stole his body away. They're not going to let that happen with the two witnesses, but praise God, 3 days after they're slain, they ascend, they rise, they come back to life. And guess what happens then? Just as they ascend, Jesus descends. I say, come, Lord Jesus, come. Della in Michigan, where is it in the Bible that Cain is Satan's son? Well, first epistle of John in the New Testament, chapter 3, verses 10 through 12. Verse 12 states, not as Cain, who was of that wicked one. Who could the wicked one be? You know, Cain certainly wasn't of Adam's children. That's easy to document in Genesis chapter 5, where you have a genealogy listing from Adam, and Cain is not there. Cain's genealogy is in Genesis chapter 4. You also won't find Abel in Adam's genealogy. Why? because Cain murdered Abel before he had any children. No children, no genealogy. Pat in Arkansas, please explain Ecclesiastes 9 verse 5. People that have passed away, do they have any memory of what they had here on earth? And I think people who pass away will remember what they did here on earth. Why? It would be unfair of God to judge people based on something that they couldn't even remember. That would not be fair. Verse 4 of Ecclesiastes chapter 9 states that a living dog is better than a dead lion. And you have to keep in mind, Ecclesiastes is written to the man who walks under the sun, meaning flesh. So you have to think flesh as you're studying the book of Ecclesiastes, because you're going to be lost if you try and apply it to spiritual. So as flesh goes, a living dog is better than the king of the jungle, the lion, who is dead. Why? Because the flesh is dead. In verse 5, it states, the dead know nothing. And that's why is it that the dead know nothing? The dead flesh, Ecclesiastes, think flesh, the dead flesh does know nothing. It goes back to the earth from which it came, which we learn in Ecclesiastes a few chapters later, chapter 12, verses 6 and 7. The flesh goes back to the earth, the spirit, the intellect of the soul returns to our Heavenly Father from which it came. Nobody's out here in a hole in the ground. Teresa in Arkansas, how many people got on Noah's ark? Was it two of every race? Well, we know that Noah, his wife, his three sons, and their wives got on the ark. Genesis chapter 6, verse 19, God instructed Noah, take two of every flesh. In chapter 7, he said, take seven of every clean flesh. So, yeah, the races would fall under the two of every flesh. I'm out of time. I love you all a great deal. Why? Because you enjoy studying God's Word in depth. You know what? It makes his day when he looks down and he sees you studying the letter he wrote to you. We are brought to you by your tithes and offerings. If we've helped you, help us keep coming to you and to reach out to others of our brothers and sisters who are lost in this world of darkness. Most important this, you stay in his Word every day. Every day in your Father's Word is a good day, even with trouble. You know why? Because Jesus is the living Word.
1: 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Once again, that's Shepherd's Chapel, P.O. 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We invite you to join us for the next in-depth Bible study each weekday at the same time. Thank you for watching today's program, and God bless you.

Genesis 1:46, the first six chapters in God's Word. The world that was. Did you realize there was a world age before this one? Same old world, different age. The creation itself. When were the races created? You see, all the races were created separately, and you'll find that documented in these particular CDs. How and what was the sin in the garden? It will be discussed in this series also. This is a must for the serious Bible scholar, for if you do not understand how it was in the beginning, you certainly will never understand the end. I think you will find this series very rewarding and certainly will answer questions that no doubt you have always wondered about. Genesis 1:46. Hey, I know you're going to enjoy this series.

0: Welcome to the Shepherd's Chapel Network Family Bible Study Hour with Pastor Arnold Murray. Wisdom is understanding God's Word. Pastor Murray's unique teaching approach brings God's Word alive with meaning as he takes you on a chapter-by-chapter, verse-by-verse study of God's letter to you, the Bible. And now here is Pastor Arnold Murray.
1: Good day to you. God bless you. Say welcome to the Shepherd's Chapel. Welcome to this family Bible study hour. Ready to get back in our Father's Word, chapter 34, the great book of Exodus. Some people call it the going out. I call it the going home. It is a replica or a type of what it will be like going into the promised land. That is to say, where we're headed in this generation of the fig tree, how exciting it is to live in this time. These things happened as an ensample whereby we can know and reckon the vials, the wrath of God poured out, are basically a copy of what happened in Egypt. Why? Teaching you. So have you read it? Have you read it with understanding? There's no reason for not being familiar with what's going down in this world when you have the Father's Word. Chapter 34, the great book of Exodus, chapter, verse 1, a word of wisdom from our Father, and verse 1 reads, "And the Lord said unto Moses, Hew thee two tables of stone like unto the first, and I will write upon these tables the words that were in the first tables which thou breakest." In other words, I'm going to give you a reprieve. I'm going to write them again. Moses, naturally having been disappointed with the children of Israel, threw the tablets at him when he saw him worshiping a golden calf. Rightfully so. So, but this time, in the reprieve, Moses has got to hew the stone, the tables, himself. Verse 2, "And be ready in the morning, and come up in the morning unto Mount Sinai," that means bush of God, "and present thyself there to me in the top of the mount." You come to me there. Verse 3, "And no man shall come up with thee, neither let any man be seen throughout all the mount, neither let the flocks nor herds feed before that mount." You keep them back. Why? Because the presence of God is awesome. This was for Moses, the leader, the type of leader, the type of Savior to take back to the children, being a type of Christ, if you would, in verse 4. "And he hewed two tables of stone like unto the first. And Moses rose up early in the morning, and he went up into Mount Sinai, and the Lord had, as the Lord had commanded him, and he took in his hand the two tables of stone." Verse 5, "And the Lord descended in the cloud and stood with him there and proclaimed the name of the Lord." He proclaimed that he was I Am That I Am, Yahweh, the living God. Verse 6, "And the Lord passed by before him and proclaimed, The Lord," that's Yahweh, "the Lord Yahweh God El, merciful and gracious, long-suffering, and abundant in goodness and truth." You know, you don't ever want to forget that. That's our Father. He's long-suffering. Do you know what that means in English today? It means he's got a lot of patience. It's a good thing he does, because people would drive him up the wall otherwise. And also that he is merciful and gracious. He is full of love and understanding, and he's very good to us when you obey him. That's a condition. I said, when you obey him. Verse 7, "keeping mercy for thousands, forgiving iniquity and transgression and sin, and that will by no means clear the guilty, visiting the iniquity of the fathers upon the children, upon the children's children, into a third and the fourth generation." What does that mean? Well, it's quoting again from Exodus chapter 20, where it said, even to the 10th generation for those that hate God. The very first person, individual, that turns to our Father and lets him know you love him, that's where it stops. That's where the vengeance stops. But it is natural. If you hate God, if you go against him, if you work against him, then why should he do anything for you? You haven't deserved anything. Our Father is fair and gracious. That means if you love him, then he's going to return that love to you. And if you hate him, he's going to return that hate right to your door. So you write your own life. You write your own way. You can't blame anyone else. It's your ship. You're sailing it. Keep it off the rocks, okay? Mainly by knowing Father is good. He is gracious. He is very forgiving unless you are hating him, unless you are going against him. And then it doesn't matter how many generations, he's still going to bring you down. And you know something? That is fair. That is honest, and it is very fair. You always get what you got coming to you. Verse 8, and Moses made haste and bowed his head toward the earth and worshiped. How could you not worship a father that loves you? 9, and he said, if now I have found grace in thy sight, O Lord, let my Lord, I pray thee, go among us, for it is a stiff-necked people. You can't hardly tell them anything. They're so set in their ways. And pardon our iniquity and our sin, and take us for thine inheritance. Let us be yours. And you know, it is so easy to be the Father's. All you have to do is accept him as Father and let him know you love him. And try your best. Nobody's perfect. Then that's when you want to let him know. He is forgiving, so repent. Have a clean, fresh start and enjoy the love of Almighty God, but most of all, the blessings he brings on you and your family. Verse 10, and he said, behold, I make a covenant. Before all thy people, I will do marvels, such as have not been done in all the earth, nor in any nation, and all the people among which thou art shall see the work of the Lord. For it is a terrible thing that I will do with thee. It's an amazing thing. You know, this is a new covenant. They broke the old one. They were worshiping a golden calf after he had opened the Red Sea, after he had delivered them from Pharaoh. And here they were partying when Moses was up getting those Ten Commandments, the commandments that bring God's blessings upon us. Verse 11, observe thou that which I command thee this day. You listen to me. Behold, I drive out before thee the Amorite, the Canaanite, the Hittite, the Perizzite, the Hivite, and the Jebusite. The Jebusite even being the people who would name Jebus, and it would later be Jerusalem when David would take it over. Mark that scripture. Did it say you must be afraid of these nations? No. What did God declare? He said, I drive out before thee. When God fights with you, have you ever wondered why we never lose a war? Many might say, well, what about North Korea? Well, I happen to be there, the furthest north, right up at the reservoir. And between that and Nam, what happened? We broke the back of communism. That's what happened. And God saw us through it. Such a small amount of men against such a huge, huge army. How do you think that we survived? Only about 12,000 against 320,000. How do you think that happened? It happened because we serve the living God, whether you like it or not. God takes care of his own. Christian armies are always blessed of the living God. Like it, lump it, or anywhere in between, that's a fact. Always stick by facts. Verse 12. Take heed to thyself. In other words, you take this warning. Be careful. Lest thou make a covenant with the inhabitants of the land whither thou goest. Lest it be for a snare in the midst of thee. You go into these lands, you got me. You stick with me. Don't you listen to their grove worship and all their religions that turn this away and then that way and somewhere else. I've written you a letter. Read it and stick with it. Verse 13, but ye shall destroy their altars, break down their images, and cut down their groves. Groves is where they had these fertility rites in the spring. And this is where Ishtar comes from. Verse 14, for thou shalt worship no other god. For the Lord, whose name is Jealous, what is God's name? His name is Jealous, is a jealous God, El, God being El here. And he is jealous. Well, why would he be that way? Well, he created your soul. He fashioned your soul, and then, as he would say in Genesis chapter 1, let us make man in our image. In other words, you're in the exact image you were there, that one God created. This is why it's written in Ezekiel chapter 18, verse 4, that all souls belong to God. You can't give your soul to God. He owns it, lock, stock, and barrel. It's his to do with as he chooses. So, therefore, and why is he jealous? Well, he created you unique. You have different DNA. You have different fingerprints. You're different than any other entity. Why? Because God wanted somebody just like you. And being your father, when you start hankying around with some other religion, naturally he's going to be jealous of all the things that he has done for us, that you would snuff at him. Naturally, his name is Jealous in that case. Otherwise, his name is Glorious, Blessed, and Goodness, as he had declared in a prior verse of this chapter. Let's go with the next verse, verse 15. Lest thou make a covenant with the inhabitants of the land, and they go a-whoring after their gods, and do sacrifice unto their gods, and one call thee, and thou eat of his sacrifice, when you know better. 16, and thou take of their daughters unto thy sons, and their daughters go a-whoring after their gods, and make thy sons go a-whoring after their gods. In other words, it doesn't take much. And we have bad cases, it's called political correctness, where people try to drive God's name out of our universities, out of our schools, by a bunch of imbeciles, ignorant, blanks, calling themselves people, which they have no future. Well, why do you say they have no future? Because they disbelieve our Father. And they try to do away with those that do love God and that brings God's blessings down upon this nation. We've got to go back to that. We have to go back to God's leadership. We have to go, if you want God to drive out all nations before us, then try going to war sometime without God with us and see what happens. But you're not to partake of other religions, and nor let your family, regardless of who tries it, well, you don't understand, brother, it's politically correctness. It's filthy, rotten, immortality, that is immoral. That's what it is. I mean, call it what it is. It's not politically correct. It's immoral to allow someone to change your beliefs over, say, you might offend somebody. I don't care whether it offends them or not. If you don't like Christianity, get out of a Christian nation. Many would say, well, is this a Christian nation? You bet it's a Christian nation. Over 80%, 86% of the people, that's quite a majority. Stand up for it. Don't go whoring after other beliefs and political correctness. Make a stand or you stand for nothing. Verse 17, thou shalt make thee no molten gods. Now, what about the statue of a war hero? You're not worshiping it. You're just showing respect. You've got to know the difference between a god and paying homage to someone, okay? Don't confuse the two. 18, the feast of unleavened bread shalt thou keep. 7 days thou shalt eat unleavened bread as I commanded thee in the time of the month Abib. And in the month Abib thou camest out of Egypt. In other words, after the spring equinox, 14 days later, the 15th day becomes the Feast of the Unleavened Bread, which is what we call Passover. Well, I didn't know Christians were supposed to keep Passover. That's what the word says. If you believe that, then you are really kind of biblically illiterate because you've never read 1 Corinthians chapter 5, 7, and 8, where it states very plainly that Christ became our Passover. He is the blood on the door. You are either under it or the death angel is exposed to your very family. Christ is our Passover and he became that lamb slain. And it is that Passover that you want to keep every year. Verse 19, all that openeth the matrix is mine. Everyone that is born is mine. And every firstling among thy cattle, whether ox or sheep, that is male. I want you to note that it's the firstborn. Do you see that word male in your King James is in italics? It's been added. Okay. Verse 20. But the firstling of an ass thou shalt redeem with a lamb. Why, an ass is an unclean animal, not fit for sacrifice. So if you're going to keep that ass to work in the field or to ride or whatever, you'll replace it with a lamb. And if thou redeem him not, thou shalt then shalt thou break his neck. All the firstborn of thy sons thou shalt redeem, and none shall appear before me empty. Verse 21, 6 days thou shalt work, but on the seventh day thou shalt take rest. Thou shalt rest. In earing time, that's plowing time, and in harvest thou shalt rest. It means when the Sabbath is made for man, not the other way around. And when it states in Hebrews chapter 4, as well as other places that I mentioned before, the high Sabbath, Passover, Christ became our Passover, Sabbath rather. Meaning what? Well, what does Sabbath mean? It means rest. Do you know something? You don't have Christ, you don't have any peace of mind. You don't have any rest because rest comes from him. And quite frankly, we keep him 7 days a week. I'll say it again, 7 days a week do we serve him. We keep him in mind. We worship him. And we follow as best we can, even as we work. There is no other rest other than in Christ. Verse 22, and thou shalt observe the feast of weeks, of the first fruits of the wheat harvest, and of the feast of ingathering at the year's end. You will keep both Pentecost and you will keep the Feast of Tabernacles. That's three of them. Passover, Pentecost, and Feast of Trumpets. 23, thrice, three times in the year shall all your men, children, appear before the Lord God, the God of Israel. There's really no gender in this in the sense that everyone should appear before God. Verse 24, for I will cast out the nation before thee and enlarge thy borders, and neither shall any man desire thy land when thou shalt go up to appear before the Lord thy God thrice in the year. You keep my holy days, and you will never want for an army that cannot defeat whatever comes against you. That's when the men appear before the Lord, when the army of God marches. What he's saying is they can't take you. The answer is really quite simple. Why can they not take us? Because God is with us. This is why it is so dangerous for a Christian not to make a stand when you have imbeciles that try to drive God and Christ from our nation. That is so dangerous, because it is God that protects us. Oh yes, we have an army, but you know, it is volunteer. Why? Well, what is a volunteer? It's a volunteer army of people that love this nation, that are willing to fight for it, because it means something to them, because it is their home, because it is their nation. And under God do they do what they do to keep this land free. Many of us in past years have done the same thing. This nation is well worth fighting for. The day you stop fighting for it will be the day it ceases to become a nation, because it would be taken over. It would fall. Why? Well, why would it do that? Because God's blessings would leave it. That's why it is so dangerous for Christians to not make a stand when political correctness and other things come bearing down like a locomotive in a rush to allow ignorance and the unlearned to give advice on what offends this and what offends that. You know, it is wonderful to love people, but if they're going to go against the way I believe, I don't love them. I don't care what they think. I don't care what they think is correct, and if what I teach offends them, then that's tough stuff. It's not going to change the truth. It is dangerous to allow someone to do away with the teachings of Almighty God, because within that lies his blessings. A nation without God's blessings is not a nation long. Let's go with the next verse, please. Verse 25. Thou shalt not offer the blood of my sacrifice with leaven. That leaven symbolic of sin. Neither shall the sacrifice of the feast of the Passover be left unto the morning. In other words, you know what you're supposed to do with it. 26, the first of the first fruits of thy land thou shalt bring unto the house of the Lord thy God. Thou shalt not see the kid in his mother's milk. Now, this is one that many people misunderstand. What is the milk of the mother supposed to be doing? Supposed to be nourishing the kid. In other words, it is like rubbing salt into the wound. What it's saying is, have a little compassion. Who could possibly bring themselves to boil a kid or veal in the milk of the mother of which the veal should have been drinking? That's thoughtless, inconsiderate, not a mark of God's people. That's rubbing salt in the wound. Don't do that. That is, if you want God's blessings, you will show compassion, in other words. 27. And the Lord said unto Moses, write thou these words, for after the tenor of these words, I have made a covenant with thee and with Israel. You set them down and you listen to them. 28, And he was there with the Lord 40 days and 40 nights. You know what that is? That's probation. What are they doing down at the bottom of the hill? Have they made another golden calf? Are they whoring after other gods? God's checking them out. Okay. He kept Moses up there that long to see what the children would do. He did neither eat bread nor drink water, and he wrote upon the tables, the words of the covenant, the Ten Commandments. God did the writing. 29, and it came to pass, when Moses came down from Mount Sinai with the two tables of testimony in Moses' hand, when he came down from the mount, that Moses wist not that the skin of his face shone while he talked with them. In other words, here is his sixth and last descent down from the bush of God, that is to say, the Mount of God. He's got the law with him. But having spent that 40 days and 40 nights in the nearness of Almighty God, being fed spiritually with the very Shekinah glory, Shekinah meaning God dwelt there with him, then his face shone with that presence. Verse 30, and when Aaron and all the children of Israel saw Moses, behold, the skin of his face shone, and they were afraid to come nigh unto him. There is a discrepancy here that I think I will call to your attention. You with companion Bibles, you're blessed. The Septuagint changed the word Karan, K-A-R-A-N, to K-E-R-E-N. Karan means that it shined forth with the brilliance of God. It was shining. K-E-R-N means two horns of light. And this is why sometimes through ignorance you will see Moses with these two horns from his forehead like a devil, okay? An artist's conception because of a mistranslation in the word of God. It simply means that his Karan, not Keran, it shined with the brilliance of the presence of the living God. So when you see these pictures of Moses with the little two horns of light, no, it's done in ignorance and it means nothing. You with companion Bibles, that's drawn out for you with clarity. Next verse, verse 31. And Moses called unto them, and Aaron and all the rulers of the congregation returned unto him, and Moses talked with them. They behaved themselves pretty well this time. Good for them. 32. And afterward, all the children of Israel came nigh, and he gave them in commandment all that the Lord had spoken with him in Mount Sinai. This was the teaching of the time. 33. Until Moses had done speaking with them, he put a veil on his face, so that it was acceptable, I suppose. 34. But when Moses went in before the Lord to speak with him, he took the veil off until he came out, and he came out and spake unto the children of Israel that which he was commanded. Now, there's something very important here that I don't want you to overlook. Where is he going into? It's the tabernacle. Well, what's the tabernacle for? It better be important in your life, because the tabernacle is where you go to commune with Almighty God. That's true even to this day. That's what Moses is doing, is communing with Almighty God instructions on how to bring blessings upon the people. And so it is. The tabernacle in itself, the furniture and all the fittings, was simply to explain to you how you do commune with Almighty God. We'll be going through it again in a chapter or so here. But the thing is what I want you to remember. How do you commune with God? Remember, what happened to the veil over the Holy of Holies when Christ died on the cross? Exactly 3 p.m., what happened? That veil was rent from top to bottom in the tabernacle, in the temple. And that signifying, you don't need a high priest. You don't need some preacher. You just come on in boldly to Almighty God. This is where you commune with him. You got a problem? Talk to him. He opened it for you. That respectfully and in good taste, you being a part of the many-membered body, you can talk to him. You can commune with him with those thoughts in mind of what it symbolizes to this day. We'll be covering it again. Why that is so important is if you do not commune with God, that's in prayer, in leadership, in many other things, then you miss the blessings of God in your life. And trust me, in this flesh life, you need his blessings. You need to be able to commune with God. That's what Moses is doing here. And in that, see how it affected him. Let's go one more verse, please. Verse 35. And the children of Israel saw the face of Moses, that the skin of Moses' face shone. It glistened. There wasn't too many horns there. Okay, you scrub it. Don't ever be deceived. And Moses put the veil upon his face again until he went in to speak with him. Speak with who? Commune with God. Emphasis after emphasis, giving you that lift of knowing how and where to go to commune with God. Because without that communication, you're kind of a lost soul. You know, serving God is a very personal thing. Why? He loves you. He is the father of your very being. And he expects that love to be returned. Talk to him today. Commune with him. Let him know you love him. Won't you do that? All right. Bless your heart. You listen a moment. Won't you please?
0: The Mark of the Beast on CD is our free introductory offer to you. What is the Mark of the Beast? Many false teachers would have you believe it will be a tattoo on your forehead or a computer chip implanted under your skin. It is getting late in the game. You need to know what the Mark of the Beast is. As it's written in Revelation chapter 13, verse 8, many will be deceived. There is no need for you to be deceived. Christ said in Mark 13:23, "Behold, I have foretold you all things." 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Don't be deceived by Satan.
1: And there we are back again. Let's have the 800 number, please. 1-800-643-4645. That number is good from Puerto Rico throughout the U.S., Alaska, Hawaii, all over Canada. If the Spirit moves and you have a question, you share it. Won't you do that? We can no longer answer all questions, but we'll take a handful. Hey, yours could be there. And let Father always lead. Please never ask a question about a particular reverend or denomination. We do not judge people. We have one judge. That's our Father. You do have the right to spiritually discern what is right and what is wrong and to follow your Father's lead. That's a gift from God, is spiritual discernment. Those of you that listen by shortwave around the world, it's always a pleasure hearing from you, and your announcer at the end of the hour will give you our mailing address. Now, you got a prayer request. You don't need a number. You don't need an address. Why? God knows what you're thinking. He's a mind reader. Kardionor, it says in the Greek. He knows your heart, knows your mind. He knows what you're thinking. You don't even have to say it out loud. You don't ever let anyone prevent you from praying, because you don't have to pray out loud. They don't know whether you're praying or not. Father does. And that's why he created you, was for his pleasure. So let him know you love him today. Won't you do that? Father, around the globe we come. We ask that you lead, guide, direct, Father. Touch in Yeshua's precious name. Thank you, Father. Amen. Okay, and question time. We're going to go with Kathy from Illinois. Question, in Deuteronomy 31, 17 and 18, and in Isaiah chapter 54, 8, God says, I will hide my face from them. Can you please explain this? I know God says that he will never leave nor forsake us. When you love him, you hate him, hey, you're done. That's what he's talking about. Go back in Deuteronomy 31, 17 and 18, what were they doing? They certainly weren't worshiping God. Don't think for a moment that God is all tender mercy and that he loves a murderer or somebody else. He doesn't. He hated Esau. You know, but it's so easy to be pleasing to God and receive his love and to be loved of him. You know, you're quoting from Deuteronomy chapter 31. Do you realize that Deuteronomy chapter 32, I'm going to say that again. Deuteronomy 32 is the song of Moses. You can read of it again in Revelation 15. It's what people sing that overcome the Antichrist and troubles in this world. So you see, Father lets them know how to be very pleasing to him in the very next chapter. Joe from Kentucky, I played music professionally for 20 years, but I do not anymore. I play guitar. I want to know if it's okay to play the stringed instruments, but for the Lord only. It's okay to, you know, David played a harp. He played it for Saul even, and boy, they don't come much meaner than misguiding, more misguided than Saul was. So how many psalms are there? Songs, a lot. Put to music, yes. There's nothing wrong with music, but music, like everything else, is what is the message it's delivering. That's what counts. A song that brings forth the praises of God, or simply is about our people and their daily lives, country music or modern music, any kind of music that delivers a good message. But when music delivers sinful thoughts and measures, then that's not good music. Bob from California, Pastor Arnold Murray, in the book of Exodus, the rock that Moses struck with his rod to get water for the children of Israel, was that rock Jacob's pillar? Well, I think it was. A lot of people would disagree with that, but I think it's pretty obvious. That rock showed us how, what did Jacob dream when he used that stone as a pillar? It was heaven opened. And he could see right into heaven, communing with God, being shown the way. And that stone has quite a reputation. It has worn rings. Sometime when we show the stone of scone or the stone of destiny, be sure you catch it. John from Canada. In the Bible, when it talks about Satan being on earth during the last days, it seems like Christians will be butchered. But you say it means a spiritual death. But I've never heard how you come to that conclusion. It sure seems that Christians will die a flesh death. My question is, how did you come to the conclusion of spiritual death rather than physical, and what verses? Well, first of all, what is Satan's name when you're delivered up before him? What is Satan's name? You'll find it in Hebrews chapter 2, verse 14. Christ came to this earth, died on the cross to destroy death, which is to say the devil. The devil's name is death. It simply means you're delivered up before him. Well, where could I possibly find a scripture? Well, he's playing the part of Jesus. How many people do you think it would deceive if he starts butchering people? You might run through your mind a moment and get a little picture of butchering of Gaddafi the other day. Would that make you think you were looking at a man of children of God if you saw something like that butchering people. You see, he wouldn't deceive many people. No, he's teaching just the opposite as Daniel teaches, love, power, and money. But probably if you wanted a really simple scripture to document it, you'd go to Luke 21, verse 18. Which well, what does Luke 21, 18 say? It says, not one hair on your head will perish, even down to the last one. God takes care of his own. You can always count on him. Earl from Texas, I'm 86 and I had a stroke in 2002, brainstem, okey-doke. I have a question, right or wrong, more faith, grace, more blessings. I handle dizzy walking better all the time. That's grace, blessings, is that right? Thank you and your staff. You got it right. When you let the Lord know you love him, and hey, Earl, you're doing fantastic. You keep it up. Exercise. Being very careful not to fall or anything of that nature with the dizziness, but strengthen yourself and spiritually as well. You're doing good. Alexia from Indiana, I'm 12 years old. I would like to start off by saying that you and your program are amazing, and I love what you do. Well, thank you, darling. I appreciate that. I was wondering if God and Jesus are the same person. That's my question. I know Jesus is God's son, and I know that the Holy Spirit is God. Thank you, and could you pray for my grandpa and grandma? My grandpa is disabled and on oxygen. My grandma is ill, and they could, well, we're going to remember them in prayer, all right? And thank you for caring. For 12 years old, you really got a sound and a good start. And I want you to make a scripture note. I want you to make a note of Isaiah chapter 7, verse 14. What does it say? It said, a virgin shall conceive, a child shall be born, and you will call him Emmanuel, being interpreted, God with us. You see, as you know, and as sharp as you are, you understand dimensions. God is in a different dimension than we are. That's why if you see God, you can't be in the flesh and see him, because he's in a different dimension. But he wanted to come personally, so just as he would say in Genesis, let us create man in our image, God included himself. Our is Elohim is plural in the Hebrew tongue, dear. And it means God and his children. Okay, so naturally, he came to earth as Emmanuel, God with us, whereby we could see, communicate, and we could be taught in this dimension. I think if you read Hebrews chapter 2, the one I quoted just a little bit ago, the closing verses, you'll understand more about it. Thanks for writing. Chad from Oklahoma, did Judas go to hell? You know, we don't know. Never be judged. We have one judge, that's our Father. As a Christian, though, you want to be careful how you judge. Why? Well, Judas repented. And if you repent, honestly, God forgives. So if Judas were to have repented and was forgiven, is he going to hell? The answer, of course,

0: had betrayed when he took the 30 pieces of silver back and threw them into that temple and repented. So let's let God be the judge. And we'll just study God's word and trust God through love those that repent. And he forgives sin, as we've read in today's lecture. Robert from Iowa, if Satan asks God for forgiveness, will he forgive him? Isn't it strange that this would follow so soon on that? Satan was already condemned to death in the first earth age. He had every opportunity that we could ever have to have repented. He did not. It was a hopeless situation. And being that he was never and never shall be born of woman, that he is a cherubim or an archangel, whichever you wish, that God, and because of his wickedness, in Ezekiel chapter 28, verses 18 and 19, has already sentenced him to death way back in the first earth age. That's how bad he was. So no, he doesn't have any part in the age of salvation. His goose was cooked way back even in the first earth age. God will not repent from that sentence. Sandra from North Carolina. I am a Christian. I enjoy your program. I'm 66 years old. This is my first evil spirit visit. I experienced one the night on August the 25th, 2011. An evil spirit said, get behind me, Satan, and he left. My question, what reason would an evil spirit visit a person of faith? Thank you, Sandra. Who do you think, if you're one of God's elect, who do you think Satan's going to go after if you let him? You did the very right thing, as it's written in Luke chapter 10, verses 18 and 19. You have power over Satan and all of his enemies, all of his little evil spirits, that in Christ's name you can tell them to get, and they run from you. So you did what was right, and probably you'll never have to worry about it again. They fear you because you're a Christian woman of God. Leanne from Maryland, I would like you to keep saying in the scripture in Ezekiel that knowing our loved ones is in heaven. I don't read that in, I've read most of the whole chapters of Ezekiel. And I have the King James Version, and it is not in my Bible about knowing loved ones. Would you explain this one verse you give in Ezekiel? Well, it's real simple, little lady. Chapter 44, verse 25. Where are you? First, rightly divide the word of God. Where are you in chapter 44? You're in the millennium. What happens on the first day of the millennium? That's after the seventh trump sounds. You can read what happens in 1 Corinthians New Testament chapter 15, verse 52. Instantly, we're changed into spiritual bodies. Christ has returned. So naturally, you are there in Ezekiel 44 in a spiritual body. And it says that you can, if go to a relative, a blood relative in flesh, which is father, mother, brother, or sister unmarried. Now let me ask you a question. What do you mean you don't recognize them? How could you possibly know it was your father, mother, or a brother if you couldn't see them and recognize them? So read it again, but rightly divide the word. You've got to go there in spirit body, or you're not going to ever get there with understanding. Anne from, I don't know where Anne is from. I don't see Pastor Hal. Let's see here. Thank you for your comment. My question is, how many times will God forgive us for worry doing? For doing worry? Well, you don't want to be a worry wart, but that's okay. God said, when asked, how many times do you forgive? He said, seven times 70, that's 490 times. In one day, if you absolutely repent, and repent has two parts. To repent is to know you did wrong, and secondly is to ask forgiveness from Almighty God, and immediately following, thank him for the forgiveness, and that's what repentance is. It is anxiety or worry will not add 1 second to your life. If anything, it will take away from your life. When you trust God, know he's watching you. He's with you. He loves you. And as long as you use common sense where you go in this world and who you're around, you'll do just fine. Okay, Madeline from California. My name is Madeline. I am 6 years old. I have a question. On the first Passover in Egypt, what if the firstborn was a girl and there was no blood on the door? Would the girl die too? What? Well, darling, that's very good for six, and you write pretty good for a six-year-old. I can read your writing real well. And thanks for the love. I return that love to you. Let's see, what does it say? It says, of the firstborn, male or female is not mentioned. So God is, the firstborn naturally would have been a girl. But I know one thing, I know the way you enjoy studying God's word, you would have the blood of Christ on the door as you do today. And he watches over you. We love you. Thanks for writing. Richard from Florida. I'm familiar and I understand the cloven tongue of Acts chapter 2, verses 3 through 6. It's a very known tongue, not unknown. What confuses me is Acts 10, 44 and 46. Is this the cloven tongue? Yes, it states it's the same as we received. Who can prevent water? Okay, it means the same thing. Also in Corinthians 12:10, where it's mentioned that the gifts of the Spirit, where one is given diverse kinds of tongues and the other interpretation. It takes an experienced person to interpret. And the word tongues, as you well know, it means languages. There are people that are bilingual, trilingual, and even more so, that are walking knowledge of different languages and what's going on. But an interpreter is a gift also. An interpreter not only must be bilingual, meaning to understand, let's say I'm an English teacher. Let's say if I were to go to Ciudad de Mexico and preach there, I would need an interpreter into Spanish. An interpreter is not someone that just can repeat what was said in another language with a rum-dum type message. For instance, if I say, Jesus is number one, then the Spanish interpreter must pick that enthusiasm, the spiritual meaning, and be able to interpret it into Jesus es uno, and carry that message on through. That would be an interpreter of Almighty God bringing the message whereby it would carry through in that other language. That simple. What's the purpose? Spreading the word of God to all people in all lands. Okay, we got Minnie from Oregon. I am confused about the Kenites and the Canaanites. Kenites, spelled K-E-N-I-T-E-S, are the sons of Cain. Cain was the first murderer, and they like to do what their father did. Of their father, the deeds he will do. As Jesus would nail them in St. John chapter 8, verse 44. Canaanites are the offspring of Canaan, who was a child by Ham of incest. And they are not necessarily bad people. Harold from Florida. Thank you for your program. You are so welcome. Does Luke 21:16 say that believers will be killed in the end times? I think it says you'll be delivered up before death to be translated properly. But this seems to be worrying somebody. You're quoting verse 16. Go on down and read verse 18. I quoted it earlier in this same lecture. What does verse 18 say? Not, they can threaten you, but not one hair of your head will perish. Now, naturally, there is danger of a spiritual death. As a matter of fact, if you are one of God's elect, as it is written in Luke chapter 12, verse 10, and you're delivered up before the synagogue of Satan, if you refuse the Holy Spirit the privilege of speaking through you, and you are one of God's elect, now this comes down to a pretty close feel, then that's unforgivable. He comes in peacefully and prosperously. Okay, read the book of Daniel. Over and over is declared peacefully and prosperously. You know, unfortunately, this is going to deceive a lot of people because of movie making and unscholarly people in this nation that teach the apocalypses, all heck breaking loose, explosions, bloodletting, and Satan being just really a big killer. He's not. He comes in prosperously and peacefully, claiming to be Christ and acting like Christ would act. Don't let him deceive you. Okay, I'm out of time. Hey, you know what? I love you all because you enjoy studying our Father's Word. Most of all, God loves you for it. He truly does. It makes his day. And when you, and I'm talking to you, when you make his day, boy, is he going to make yours. He really loves you. We are brought to you by your tithes and offerings. If we have helped you, you help us keep coming to you. Once you do that, you bless God. He will always bless you. Most important, though, you listen to me, and you listen good now. You stay in his word. Every day in his word is a good day, even with trouble. Do you know why? Because Jesus, Yeshua, he is the living word.
1: 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Thank you for watching today's program, and God bless you.

The book of James. James is a book that I know you'll enjoy because it is written, when you rightly divide it, to those that are scattered abroad. That's to say the 12 tribes, the 10 tribes scattered abroad, being very specific in your freedom of Christianity, the repentance, giving much personal instruction as far as controlling our thoughts and finding peace, and giving us those parameters wherein Christianity, defining those things that come from the Word of God. Example, that bitter and sweet water cannot come from the same spring. Well, from God's Word, you should not have both either. The practice of healing brought forth in this book of James. I know you're going to like it. James, that great book of instruction.

To give thanks. You know, we have a lot to be thankful for, especially in our nation, in this great nation, America. We have the freedom to do just about whatever you want to, as long as it's legal and as long as it goes along with God's law. It's your freedom, because you are free. That's something, you know, I've traveled this world all over, a couple of times all the way around. I've been in a lot of countries. I've been in a lot of foxholes. I've been in a lot of places where people were just scratching to keep alive. We don't have to worry about that here, because of our troops and our military that take care of business. And we've just got that much to be thankful for. Don't ever take it for granted. It's not free. It costs a price. And we have dear ones that are even paying that price today. So don't forget them, and don't forget to give thanks. Open your Bibles, if you will, to Matthew chapter 10. And we have a chapter here. We covered it not too long ago in another lecture. And just to help you remember what it consists of, Christ is preparing his disciples, and he tells them in verse 1 of Matthew 10, and when he had called unto him his 12 disciples, that means his 12 learners. Disciples mean they're disciplining themselves in the scripture. He gave them power. He gave them what? He gave them power against unclean spirits to cast them out and to heal all manner of sicknesses and all manner of disease. You know, that still applies to this day. That you have the power, the authority, dunamis, the word dynamite comes from it, to cleanse your house, to take out that is negative. You know, and you have Christians that allow arguments to take place like little grown people, like little children. You know, which do I want to use, wieners or toothpaste? I'm going to use wieners today. You open the wiener package the wrong way. That's not the way I like it. And just get into almost a knockdown drag out over how a package of something is opened. And they're Christians. They're mature. They're adults. You know, it's, don't ever let an evil spirit work into your home and cause you to act like little, well, little children usually don't act that way. I have another name, I won't use it right now. But be mature. He has given you the power and the authority. If you're a Christ person, that means a Christian, Christ man. Use it. That's why he gave it to you. And these disciples showed us the way. And he continues on down in, let's see, verse 16. He says, behold, I send you forth as sheep in the midst of wolves. Be ye therefore wise as serpents and harmless as doves. What does a sheep have for their protection when they're among wolves? The shepherd. What he's telling you, I'm always right over your head. I'm always with you. The Holy Spirit is always there. And I can protect you. If you have the faith to believe upon me, I can take care of business. And he will. He certainly will. But to do this, you're supposed to be wiser than the serpent, which is to say Satan. Don't let him woolly your family around. You know, his main tool is doubt. And his second main tool is worry. And unfortunately, we have some worry warts. I guess they just feel like things won't come to pass right if they don't just worry their little old selves right down to the ground over it, when it doesn't amount to a bean hill anyway. And just really tear themselves up when they've got the shepherd right over their head. That's not being wiser than the serpent. Okay, but he continues on. He said, but beware of men, for they will deliver you up to the councils, and they will scourge you in their synagogues, and you shall be brought before governors and kings for my sake, for a testimony against them and the Gentiles. Of course, that goes on all the way to the end times, when the spurious Messiah is here. That you will, he didn't say maybe, you will be delivered up before him. Why? For a witness, for a testimony, to let the Holy Spirit speak through you, as it's so well brought forth in
Matthew 24, Mark 13, and Luke 21. So you don't have to worry. He's in control. And you're his servant, his child. He knows how to take care of you. And you can count on it. That's why you want to be so thankful to him. Let's pick the lecture up at the 29th verse, and it will actually begin there. That was just groundwork to get us synchronized. Verse 29 of Matthew 10, and it reads, "Are not two sparrows sold for a farthing, and one of them shall not fall on the ground without your Father?" Without his knowledge, he knows it even when a little sparrow falls. 30, "But the very hairs of your head are all numbered." Man, he knows what you've got. He knows what you've got upstairs, and he knows what you're capable of, and quite frankly, he also knows how much he can depend on you. You know, when he sends somebody out to do a job, he sends the best, okay? He sends those that can cut it. And the only ones that can cut it is those that know God's in charge and the Holy Spirit's going to take care of them anyway, and they're pretty well founded in this letter. And they're going to take care of business, and he can count on them. He knows that. There are many different gifts. Some are just simply having the faith that it strengthens others around you. It isn't necessarily a preacher. Little things go a long way with our Father. They are gifts, and they are gifts from him. 31, "Fear ye not, therefore, ye are of more value than many sparrows." 32, "Whosoever therefore shall confess me before men, him will I confess also before my Father which is in heaven." That verse is why we came here. The word confess, as it is utilized here, is homologeo. And it means to covenant, and it means legally to witness. It's a legal term. It's not just confess. So I'm going to make a witness for you in the legalist sense to my Father that you're okay, that you can make it. It also means covenant and to thank you for having made that stand, for trusting him, and for having the intelligence and the wisdom to know you need the shepherd. You're a sheep. And you need his help. And he is right there. And he is ready. He knows if just one of his little sheep go astray. Have you ever done that? I hope not. If you were the one out of 100 that went astray, here he comes. Here he comes. And he's going to take care of business. But that word confess means to thank you. And to thank you. You know what? It's made up of two Greek words, homo. Homo means of the same time, the same spirit, of the same kind. Meaning, do you understand what he's putting you on equation with? That you're family. And then the last part of that word is logos. You're all familiar with logos. It's speech, witness, legal confession. To confess you to God as being good and thanking you all at the same time. It's real sad that the English drops so much from that word, even down to the thanksgiving, because that's what it means. He's going to thank Almighty God in your presence that you are of his kind family, that you joined that family when you became a Christian, and when you have those credentials being given you in thanksgiving right in heaven and to the Father. Think about it. Boy, have you got something to be thankful for. Simply in the word homo and logos put together, and the two Greek words into one being pronounced homologeo, and meaning a putting forth of the hand to covenant
And it's a legal term to witness and in thanksgiving. Okay, let's go another verse or two here. Verse 33. And whosoever shall, 33. But whosoever shall deny me before men, him will I also deny before my Father, even in heaven. That's when he will say, depart from me. You don't understand, Jesus, we've healed in your name. We've cast out demons. Get out of my sight. I never knew you. Those are the words of Christ in another scripture to those that deny him when the Spirit is Messiah, that being the setting. Verse 34, listen carefully. Think not that I am come to send peace on earth. I come not to send peace, but a sword. Why would Jesus say something like that? Because the evil spirits and Satan at the time of, he's indicating here, will be here on earth. And do you know something? With Satan's evil spirits, that controversy is even now. That war, that spiritual war, is right now. You live it. That's why you need that shepherd. That's why you need to say thank you occasionally. Hey, I'm going to tell you something. God can even use love to bring someone in tow. Look at Peter. Peter, when Jesus told him he was going to be crucified, said, oh, no, Lord, we're not going to let that happen. Not going to let somebody come along and take you. And Jesus told him, you get behind me, Satan. It was Peter's love for Christ, the shepherd, that caused him to say, I'm not going to let this happen. And even when it did happen, Peter drew his sword. He was well armed and he is good with it because he sliced an ear off. You know, it takes quite a swordsman to be able to slice an ear without crushing the head or cracking it. He meant to hit, do just what he did. But Christ is coming to destroy Satan, who is death. There's going to be a war, and that war is going on right now. You know, why and where do you think some people get the urge to behead people? You surely don't think it comes from our Heavenly Father. You know, it comes from Satan who instilled Molochism, which is to burn your own children, or cause them to blow themselves up, you know, in fire. The war is on, and you better wake up to what kind of war it is we're fighting, because we're looking at him square in the face, and his evil spirit is on this earth in the same place, Iraq, old Babylon, where he has been from the beginning. What a fantastic time to live in and to give thanks to our Father that he protects us, that he gives us the knowledge, the will, and the technology to be utilized by him. Now, he didn't come to bring peace with Satan. You can't make peace with Satan. That's been proven even in the first earth age, Ezekiel chapter 28, verses 18 and 19, where he said to Satan, you're sentenced to death. I'm going to turn you to ashes from within. He's just using him now to shape you up, maybe to help you find salvation. What a fantastic word, confess, that Christ, homo logos, he's going to stand up for you before God and say thank you for having been my servant, when really it's him that we need to thank. Because he gives us the power. He's the one that said, I give you power and authority. That's why we have that power. That we can order evil spirits are afraid of us. If you'll stand up to them in the name of Jesus, that means death to them. They're going to run from your family. Don't just let them take your family over like you were an imbecile. You're a child of God. Act like it. Okay, let's go to Psalms 116, Old Testament, the rest of the lecture.

Psalms 116. Psalms 116 reads, I love the Lord because he hath heard my voice and my supplications. Do you know he always does that? That's your wishes. He hears them. He may not grant them. If they're going to harm you, he's not going to let it happen. Why? He loves you. Because he hath inclined his ear unto me, therefore will I call upon him as long as I live. Don't ever forget that. He's always there. The shepherd's always there. 3, the sorrows of death compass me, and the pains of hell get hold upon me. I found trouble and sorrow. And without him, that's what'll happen. Okay? That's what will happen to you. Do you know what, when you see hell, what's really, it's just to see the grave. I see that people die here on earth. But you see what he's saying, there's a lot more after that, okay? Then called I upon the name of the Lord. O Lord, I beseech thee, deliver my soul. Take care of it, okay? Save me. That's what Jesus meant when he said, I will confess you. When you know what salvation is about, what he expects from you. Gracious, verse 5, is the Lord, and righteous. I mean, he does only what's right. Yea, our God is merciful. He shows you mercy and love. You know, that's one thing, if you ever needed something to be thankful for, is that word mercy, because you know what a sinner you are. You know how you fall short. And he has mercy on you, unmerited favor. You don't deserve it, it's what it means. But he gives it to you anyway. Why? Christ so loved you that he died on the cross to pay for your sins. When you repent and you're not playing around, playing church, but you mean business. The Lord preserveth the simple. I was brought low and he helped me. He always takes care of his own. If you have the faith to know that. Return unto thy rest, O my soul. That means your confidence. Let that confidence return to you that he's watching over you. For the Lord hath dealt bountiful with thee. He always does. He owns everything. He's going to take care of you. Verse 8. For thou hast delivered my soul from death. Mine eyes from tears and my feet from falling. He does that. Do you believe it? You better have faith enough to know and believe it. He's our shepherd through him, Emmanuel, God with us. He cares. Verse 9, I will walk before the Lord in the land of the living. That, you know what that means? I'm going to serve him. I'm going to be fit for something. I'm going to be a seed planter. I'm going to show people what a child of God looks like. Now, not showing off, but confidence to know that he loves you, that he cares, that he is with you. And you can be an influence on other people that are lost, abandoned. I believed, therefore have I spoken. I was greatly afflicted. Faith will always pull you through, okay? 11, I said in my haste, all men are liars. And you know something? A lot of times they don't intend to, but they are. So, and there's, I hate to tell, you know, I hate to add to this, there's no gender in this, okay, really. It's, it means all of us a little bit, okay? What shall I render unto the Lord for all his benefits toward me? Question. Ask yourself, what does he want from you? What does he want out of you? What does he expect from me? Verse 13, I will take the cup of salvation and call upon the name of the Lord. I'm going to do it his way. And that cup of salvation naturally can be his communion. Of that meaning, I believe he died for me, and that when he enters me, that my sins can be forgiven when I act right, when I repent and so forth. 14, I will pay my vows unto the Lord now in the presence of all his people.
Don't ever be ashamed of serving the Lord. You know, we live in a generation where many times if you mention, I'm a Christian, they say, okay, you're a what? I'm a Christian. Oh my, you believe that stuff? You better believe it. That's why I'm blessed a lot above you. Okay? That's one way of handling it. I'm not saying that to you all, okay? Because you love him also, and you know how he blesses. 15, precious in the sight of the Lord is the death of his saints. Saints are the separated ones. That's God's elect. He has a hammer, a string on each one of them. He knows where they are, what they're doing, and he counts on them. And it is precious when one of the remnant comes on and joins the army in heaven. I mean, it makes him feel, even the angels rejoice when one accepts truth. Verse 16, O Lord, truly I am thy servant. Are you? Think about it. Ask yourself. I am thy servant and the son of thine handmaid. Thou hast loosed my bonds. He will set you free. In what? Christ. You're a Christ man. He will set you free. Who will? God will. He gives you power, authority. He takes care of what you can't. What do you expect? Verse 17, I will offer to thee the sacrifice of thanksgiving and will call upon the name of the Lord. What does God want? Did it say burnt animals? It didn't say that. It says, I will offer to thee the sacrifice of thanksgiving. He doesn't want burnt offerings. He wants your love. This word thanksgiving is an amazing word in the Hebrew. And I hope I can remember that. Notes keep falling on the deck there. This is a Hebrew word. It's T-O-W-D-A-H. It's pronounced in that tongue, tuda, which is to say the putting forth of a hand. And it comes from yada, Y-A-H-D-A-W, yada. It also means to put forth a hand. Do you know that's kind of what our handshake is? It's a contract. It is also putting forth the hands to receive and to praise. That's what the word means, to give thanksgiving to Almighty God. Tuda and yada. Thanksgiving. That's what he wants, is the expression of your love and the commitment. You know, a real man or woman, when they shake on something, that's better than a contract with most people. Better than a written, signed, and sealed contract. If they be a real Christian and they shake on it. See, that's what this means, is putting forth the hand. In witness, again, it is also that legal term of thanksgiving. It is also making a covenant. And in praising Almighty God, because when he sees you do what's right and making that commitment, and at the same time in the outreached hand of making the covenant, praise him. What a witness that is. You see, that's basically the same thing as the Greek word we discussed earlier, homologos, the word. Okay, almost the same. A legal witness. You see, God knows who you are. And again, he doesn't want your burnt offerings. He wants your love. He wants you to love him. Do you know that's what makes the world go round? Is our Father's love for us. And he expects our love in return. Do you want to be blessed or do you want to have rough knocks in life? It's up to you. It's not his choice. It's yours. You can either bring the fire of hell down on yourself, or you can bring down the love of God in your life. That's up to you. Whatever you do,
Whatever you say to him. And don't ever listen to some fruitcake that will tell you he doesn't really exist. And I'll tell you what, if you had ever been in my shoes at healings, at corrections, of feeling his presence, of seeing the healing, seeing the forgiveness, feeling it, and you know he is real. When you apply that love to him, he always returns it. And then you find out what life is really all about. Open your Bibles now, if you would, to Psalms chapter 50. Psalms 50, verse 4, in this great psalm from our Heavenly Father. He shall call to the heavens from above and to the earth that he may judge his people. He is judge. You don't have any business judging someone. You can discern, but don't you dare ever judge somebody. Okay? Verse 5. Gather my saints, that's my set aside ones, God's election, together unto me, those that have made a covenant with me by sacrifice. Well, what kind of sacrifice is that again? Love. Commitment. Letting him know that you do love him, that you do care. Okay, verse 6. And the heaven shall declare his righteousness, for God is judge himself. Selah. Selah means stop the music. And let's think about this. What is this pause in the music going to declare? It's a call to hear true worship, and it connects with things that come into judgment. Okay? Now, things that come into judgment, we continue. Hear, O my people, and I will speak, O Israel, and I will testify against thee, I am God. He has that privilege, even thy God. I'm not some fake. I have the right to judge. I will judge. No one will take my place in that. If you're not pleasing to God, I'm sorry, there's no other way. If he's not happy with you, in as much as he is the judge, for there is no other judge, Satan will try to make you think he's a judge, but you would end up the same place he's going to, in a lake of fire. Verse 8, I will not reprove thee for thy sacrifices or thy burnt offerings. I've been continually before me. Had that stuff there all the time. You kept it coming. I want you to get this thought because it's in the Hebrew. You've been giving it to me is what you think. I'll say it again. You've been giving it to me, you think, the burnt offerings. Verse 9. I will take no bullock out of thy house, nor he-goats out of thy folds. You know why? For every beast of the forest is mine. And the cattle upon a thousand hills, they're all mine. They don't belong to you in the first place. And you're going to sacrifice them to me? I don't think so. That's why he's not happy with that type of sacrifice. Well, what kind of sacrifice is he talking about? Your love. He wants you to love him for what he has done for you. He's proved himself. How about yourself? Have you proved yourself? 11. I know all the fowls of the mountains and the wild beasts of the field are mine. I own them. You can't give them to me. They're mine. If I were hungry, I would not tell thee, for the world is mine, and the fullness thereof. I don't really need your offerings like that. If I'm hungry, I know where to go get fed. It's mine anyway. Verse 13, will I eat the flesh of bulls and drink the blood of goats? Question. 14, offer unto God thanksgiving and pay thy vows unto the Most High. Do you know what that word thanksgiving is? It's tuda, nyara. It means I want you to put forth your hand in witness to me. I want you to reach forth that hand in love. And I'll add, let's shake on it. So I know I've got you. I've got it covered. Shake on it.
Put forth your hands, and while you're at it, while they're out there, praise me a little bit. Lift up someone else and with that hand outreached. And then pray and thank me and come to me meekly and honorably with your love. Not some burnt carcass. Don't want it. It's mine already anyway. I want that reaching out. I want that witness of covenant. And that's what it means, beloved, okay? Do you know what a covenant is? That's a contract. I'm yours and you're mine. That's what God wants from you. He wants you to say, I love you and I am yours. Use me. Take my sacrificial love and enjoy it. Give God pleasure. Do you know why God created you? For his pleasure. Have you ever read the last verse of Revelation chapter 4? God created all things for his pleasure. You do something that doesn't give God pleasure, and guess where you stand? You want to always be sure you give him pleasure. You know how hard that is? Just tell him you love him. You know, how does it make you feel when one of your children says to you, I really love you? Or you know, or a friend just says to you, I really love you. You're important to me. You're a child of God. You're important to humanity and God's plan of salvation. That means a lot. Well, that's what he wants to hear from you as well. I'm yours. I'm in the field. I'm in the field where there is evil. Protect me. Give me knowledge and wisdom, and I will be thy servant. That's what he wants. That's what that outreaching of the hand is. Tuto, that's exactly what the word means, my friend, is an outreached hand. In contract, in covenant, thanksgiving. I thank you to our Heavenly Father. That's what he wants, okay? So there's a great deal more to the word than the English, thank you, thank you, thank you for the many things you have brought me. Thank you, thank you. No, contract, depth, means something. It's a legal witness that I mean exactly what I say. When you talk to God with that, that's what he wants, okay? Naturally, I don't want to blow that totally out of proportion, but I want to nail home the meaning of tuda and yada. That when you put your hand on something, whether it be praise, prayer, singing worshipfully, or shaking hands with God, let it be true. Don't play games with him. Because that's what he said right here. Offering unto God thanksgiving. Tuda, yada. My hand. My promise. My witness. My covenant. My praise. You're saying all that when you say that. Pay the thy vows unto the Most High. You pay your love to him. Or get left out. It's that simple. If you want to be left out, no problem. He can handle that too. You're just out. Continuing then with verse 15. And call upon me in the day of trouble. You got trouble? I don't know what to do. Call on him. I will deliver thee, and thou shalt glorify me. That glorify means praise, that hand out there. Thanksgiving. Did he say, call on me, and if I want to, I will do that? No, he said, call on me, and I'll help you. You may not like the way he helps you sometimes, but it'll be for your betterment. You can trust him. Verse 16. But unto the wicked God saith, what hast thou to do to declare my statutes? Or that thou shouldest take my covenant in thy mouth? You like to talk a godly talk. Let's see some action. What can I expect out of you? 17, seeing thou hatest instruction, that's only a fool, all right? A fool hates instruction. They just want to keep falling in the ditch over and over. Thou castest my words behind thee. You won't listen. You won't put that hand out there to shake. You won't study the word. You won't be sincere. Verse 18, when thou sawest the thief, then thou commendest to him, with him, consenteth with him, rather,
and has been partaker with adulterers. If you don't do anything, if you don't say anything, you're a part of it. Okay. Well, I don't want to go over there and get in a mess with my neighbors. Well, don't. That's not what he means exactly. Set the good example. Okay, verse 19. Thou givest thy mouth to evil, and thy tongue frameth deceit. Boy, don't get caught in that position, my friends. Don't lie. Don't ever try to lie to God. He can read your mind. Only, I mean, how bad of a fool would you have to be to try to lie to God when you know he can read your mind? He knows what you're thinking. How stupid could somebody be? Verse 20, thou sittest and speakest against thy brother. Thou slanderest thine own mother's son. Isn't that a shame? I really hate to see trouble in families. I know it happens. Man, sometimes it can go on for years between a couple of brothers. And what a waste. You know what is the best medicine for that? Communication in the Father's Word and with each other. And you know what? You always find out that you took little words out of context and built up a solid wall that wasn't, it doesn't exist. It's in your mind, your imagination. Be wiser than the serpent. Don't let him get a hold on you like that, that you would slander your own mother's children. These things hast thou done, and I kept silence. Thou thoughtest that I was altogether such an one as thyself. But I will reprove thee and set them in order before thine eyes. I'm going to straighten your mess out. Now consider this, ye that forget God, lest I tear you in pieces and there be none to deliver. You know, he is the deliverer. If you lose him, you lost it all, friend. Whoso offereth praise, glorify me, and to him that ordereth his conversation aright, will I show the salvation of God. It'll come. It'll be there. That's his promise. Do you know something? God always keeps his word. Do you keep yours? That's the question. When you put forth your hand to serve him, to talk to him, to commit to him, to covenant with him, always mean it. Because like I said earlier, only a fool would put forth his hand to God when he knows in his mind he's being deceptive, because God can read your mind. He knows what you're thinking. Over and over in Scripture has it been said, that Jesus knew what they were thinking when they were a block or two away, and then he would correct them. In closing, let's go to Psalms 136.

God doesn't mind asking. God doesn't mind letting you know. You know, our Father, when you walk out at night and it's a beautiful night and you look up and you see a star-studded sky, beautiful, magnificent, from east to west and west to east, north to south, not so much to the north but to the south, and you see that beauty, your Father did that. Well, why did he do it? For you. So that you could enjoy it. The universe is our Father's. What he owns, he said to God's elect, don't give them any inheritance. I'm their inheritance. So if he owns it, you do. So you see, you got a lot to be thankful for. You're somebody. You're a child of God. You know what? You want to always act like it.

0: was watching your program. That day you said to not judge people, that you should leave it to the Lord, but I don't know how to say that. Can you tell me? Well, we were saying that in Romans chapter 2, verse 1, okay? Go back and read it and absorb it, okay? Read it to her, if you would. Because to judge is a bigger sin than some of the sin that was mentioned in chapter 1, which is perversion, men leaving off the use of women as is natural, and vice versa. He said, judging somebody is worse than that. That's Romans chapter 2, verse 1. Earl from California, I've been watching your program for several years now, and I've never heard anyone ask this question. In Ezekiel 28, verses 18 and 19, God tells Satan, I will bring forth a fire from the midst of you. It shall devour you, and I will bring you to ashes upon the earth in the sight of all them that behold you. All they that know you among the people shall be astonished at you. You shall be a terror, and never shall you be any more. And that's true. That's an accurate quote from Ezekiel 28, 18 and 19. However, in Revelation 20:10, it says the devil that received them was cast into the lake of fire and brimstone, where the beast and the false prophet are. Those are his other roles. That was just roles that were taken away from him. And shall be tormented day and night and forever and ever. This is only an apparent contradiction. No, it isn't. And simplify back to you. It's not a contradiction. Do you know what fini means? Overdone, ashes? If you've studied with me that long, you have a companion Bible. And Psalms chapter 37, has an acrostic hidden in the Hebrew that tells you when the question is asked, why does it always seem like the wicked people get ahead? And God makes it very clear they don't. And the acrostic says in the second part, they're going to be like the fat that drips from a lamb being on the spit. All right, you know, it goes into the fire and the smoke goes up. And the smoke goes up forever and ever. And the third part of the acrostic is that you will be there to see it on Judgment Day. Forever, tormented forever and ever, it means to cease existing forever and ever. To be turned to ashes. Meaning, fini, it's over, it's a Hebraism, figure of speech, metaphor, doesn't exist anymore. You know, otherwise you're going to break over into the old common teaching of many churches today. Well, yes, there's the ark of, there's God's throne in heaven, and here we've got all of God's little children around here rejoicing, and here's this big lake of fire, and old Uncle Ben, he's in right in the middle of it screaming his head off, and that's heaven. Well, that doesn't sound like heaven to me, okay? Why? Because that'd be a lie. There's not even a tear shed there, not even a bad thought. So when somebody is blotted out and turned to ashes, it means we don't even remember them anymore. It's like they never existed. Even Satan, that's what it means. So there's not a contradiction, okay? Ronald from Missouri, or maybe Maryland. Let's see if we can find out. Hello and thank you, you're so welcome. I have many questions, but how to ask, I will try to express my thoughts. Where do the souls come from that are born of Cain? Where do the souls come from that were born of the fallen angels? To make the beings giants, Geber, that God destroyed in the flood. I know that in time this would all be on the next I'll know, next age, I suppose, but for now it's a curiosity. Well, it shouldn't be, in knowing that God is fair, and we kind of covered that in the ninth chapter of Romans where he said, I can take from the same lump of clay and I can make a flower vase or I can make a bed chamber pot. In other words, and in the same chapter he would say, Jacob I loved, Esau I hated. What it has reference to, you're born into what you deserve. Okay, same soul taken from there and placed in that embryo. And and what it does. Don't count the fallen angels themselves. The Geber have a chance to survive. The fallen angels left their place of habitation when they knew better. That's to say, they refused to be born of woman and tried to seduce woman. So God has them in chains for destruction. They won't have an opportunity. But all others, even though they're born into what they deserve, they have the right to work up and come out of it and be children of God. God is always fair. And for those that had more to pay for there, they're going to pay for it here. Vicky from Pennsylvania, Ezekiel 44, where one of the elect can cross over and teach a family member for 7 days. Is that 7 days, 1 week? Yes. But it's not that you can be with the family. It takes you 7 days to purify before you can go back into Christ's presence. Ryan from Florida. What are Asherah poles and what are they for? The word means straight, Asherah, and it means it's a Phoenician god, and it kind of comes from Asheroth, that particular god, and that means star, Ishtar. It's where Ishtar is a pagan holiday that was a sexual forest type ordeal early in the spring, and that's where our word Easter comes from, quite frankly. Hope that helps you. Joey from Virginia. My son has a question. He's 19. But why, if heaven is perfect, why was the angel something of Jesus, angel jealous of Jesus? I thought this, he would not have thoughts. He gave us free will there. I answered that in the last lecture. I'm going to let that do it. Why? Because I'm out of time. Hey, you know what? I love you all because you enjoy studying our Father's Word chapter by chapter and verse by verse. But do you know what's most important? God loves you for it. It's the letter he sent to you, giving you instructions on how to be happy, even in these flesh bodies. Okay? And when you make his day, guess what? He's going to make yours in return, because that shows your love for him in appreciating and reading his letter. We are brought to you by your tithes and offerings. If we've helped you, you help us keep coming to you. Bless God. Know what? He will always bless you. Most important, this. Stay in his word every day. In his word is a good day, even with trouble. You know why? Because Jesus is the living word.
1: 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We hope you have enjoyed studying God's word here on the Shepherd's Chapel Family Bible Study Hour with Pastor Arnold Murray. 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

0: reverence. Many Christian clergy prefer the title of reverend. I'll not judge anyone. However, Jesus taught us that there's only one entity that deserves our reverence, and that is our Heavenly Father. Men and women all fall short. I don't care if they are clergy. If they're honest, they sin. And we all fall short. We just don't make it as far as being worthy of being reverenced. Your Father will never let you down. Men will let you down. Do you want things to go well in your life? Do you want things to go well for your children? I know you do. Then you should reverence your Heavenly Father. You see, reverencing Father is a condition that you must meet if you want to receive His blessings. The Hebrew word that means to revere is most often translated fear in the Old Testament. And the Hebrew word is yare. And indeed, it does mean to fear, but it also means to revere. When you think of revere, it's a respect, but it's even more than a respect. It's one of the meanings of revere is to bow down, as you would bow down to worship someone. And of course, the only one that we bow down to worship is our Heavenly Father. We're going to begin our lesson today with an instance where God wanted Israel to revere Him, but they actually feared Him. Open your Bibles, if you would, to Deuteronomy chapter 5. We're going to pick it up with verse 22, asking that word of wisdom in Yeshua's precious name. Father, we ask you to open eyes, open ears. Deuteronomy chapter 5 is one of the locations where God gave the Ten Commandments to Israel and to us. Exodus chapter 20 is the other place that you'll find the Ten Commandments given. But Israel actually heard the voice of God coming out of a fire. And it frightened them. They were scared to death. That's where we're going to pick it up. Verse 22. These words the Lord spake unto all your assembly in the mount out of the midst of the fire, of the cloud, and of the thick darkness, with a great voice. And he added no more when he ceased speaking. And he wrote them in two tables of stone and delivered them unto me, the Ten Commandments given to man. And it came to pass, when ye heard the voice out of the midst of the darkness, for the mountain did burn with fire. Hebrews chapter 12, verse 29, our God is a consuming fire. That ye came near unto me, even all the heads of your tribes and your elders. They came to Moses because they were frightened. And ye said, behold, the Lord our God hath showed us his glory and his greatness. And we have heard his voice out of the midst of the fire. We have seen this day that God doth talk with man, and he liveth. See, it was a common belief at this time that if you saw God, you had to be dead. And that's kind of the truth. Unless he manifests himself to where man can see him and recognize a being there, he's in a different dimension than we are. And it was thought at that time, if you saw God or heard God, you had to be dead. Now therefore, why should we die? Question. For this great fire will consume us. You know, God is a consuming fire, but when he touches you, those of you that love and serve him, it's that warmth you feel in your heart when he draws near to you, or you draw near to him. For this great fire will consume us. If we hear the voice of the Lord our God any more, then we shall die. They actually believed that. For who is there of all flesh that have heard the voice of the living God speaking out of the midst of the fire as we have and lived? Well, they did. They just experienced it. So I think they're acting a little bit immature here. That do you like hearing the word of God? Can you imagine hearing the word of God from the voice of God? That would truly be awesome. To revere can also mean to be in awe of. Verse 27, go there near and hear all that the Lord our God shall say, and speak thou unto us all that the Lord our God shall speak unto thee. Moses, you go listen to what God has to say, and then you come and tell us. That way we don't have to hear his voice anymore. And we will hear it and do it right. Man never has been able to hear and do God's word. We all fall short. That's why we don't revere each other. We revere our Heavenly Father. Man has a way of talking the talk, but not walking the walk. And the Lord heard the voice of your words. He heard your promise that you would do his will. When ye spake unto me, and the Lord said unto me, I have heard the voice of the words of this people, which they have spoken unto thee. They have well said all that they have spoken. They'll soon be making golden calves. Oh, that there were such an heart in them that they would fear me. There we have our Hebrew word, yareh, to revere would have been a better translation. That's what God wanted, was them to revere him, not fear him, and keep all my commandments always, that it might be well with them and with their children forever. You want things to be well in your life? You want your children to be well? Then meet the condition. Revere him and keep his commandments. Go say to them, get ye into your tents again. Go home, in other words. But as for thee, directed to Moses, stand thou here by me, and I will speak unto thee all the commandments and the statutes and the judgments which thou shalt teach them, that they may do them in the land which I give them to possess it, the promised land. And you have to understand, there is a difference between law, statutes, and ordinances, or judgments as they're called here. Statutes you could think of as rituals. Judgments, more civil law, duties and punishment. Verse 32, ye shall observe to do therefore as the Lord your God hath commanded you. Ye shall not turn aside to the right hand or to the left. I encourage you to be that way concerning your Father's word. Don't be distracted to the right or to the left. Stay focused on his word. Ye shall walk in all the ways which the Lord your God hath commanded you, that ye may live, and that it may be well with you, and that you may prolong your days in the land which ye shall possess. If you want things to be well with you, you want a long, lengthy life, then do things God's way. Joshua told the children of Israel that they should revere the Lord as they crossed over Jordan to enter the promised land. Turn with me to Joshua chapter 4 as we continue our study on reverence. Joshua chapter 4, we're going to pick it up with verse 10. Now in Joshua chapter 3, we learn there that the Jordan was in flood stage. It was harvest time. And the Jordan always floods near harvest time. And God stopped the Jordan from flowing. And the priest moved with the Ark of the Covenant right into the midst of the Jordan. And all the children of Israel crossed over Jordan into the promised land on dry ground, just as they crossed over the Red Sea when they were in the Exodus of Egypt. But that's where we're going to pick it up, chapter 4 of Joshua, verse 10. For the priest which bare the ark stood in the midst of Jordan until everything was finished that the Lord commanded Joshua to speak unto the people, according to all that Moses commanded Joshua, and the people hasted and passed over. And it came to pass, when all the people were clean or completely passed over, that the ark of the Lord passed over, and the priest in the presence of the people. And the ark of the covenant was the first in and the last out of the Jordan. And the children of Reuben and the children of Gad and half the tribe of Manasseh passed over armed before the children of Israel as Moses spake unto them. What this is talking about in Numbers chapter 32, verse 20 and the following verses. Gad, Reuben, and half Manasseh petitioned Moses and said, you know, we have a lot of cattle and a lot of herd flocks of sheep. And this land that they were coming through, which they defeated the Amorites and the Ammonites, he said, this would be really good for us and our herds. Let us take this for our promise. And Moses, asked of the Lord. And what happened was the Lord said, okay, you can have this land, but you're going to go with your brother across Jordan and defeat the Canaanites. You leave your women and your children and your herds and your flocks here, but you're going to cross over Jordan with the rest of Israel and help them defeat the Canaanites. Verse 13, about 40,000 prepared for war, ready and armed for war, passed over before the Lord unto battle to the plains of Jericho. And again, this 40,000 would simply be Gad, Reuben, and half Manasseh. The armies of Israel, when they were numbered, were well over 600,000. So we're just talking about 2.5 tribes there. Verse 14, on that day the Lord magnified Joshua in the sight of all Israel, and they feared him as they feared Moses all the days of his life. They revered him. And the Lord spake unto Joshua, saying, command the priests that bear the ark of the testimony that they come up out of the Jordan after everyone else had crossed over. Joshua therefore commanded the priests, saying, come ye up out of Jordan. Mission accomplished. And it came to pass, when the priests that bear the ark of the covenant of the Lord were come up out of the midst of Jordan, and the soles of the priests' feet were lifted up unto the dry land, that the waters of Jordan returned unto their place and flowed over all his banks as they did before. The fact that Jordan was in flood stage enhances the miracle that God performed in bringing his children into the promised land. Verse 19, and the people came up out of Jordan on the 10th day of the first month, 4 days from Passover, and encamped in Gilgal in the east border of Jericho, not long until the Passover. The first one had just been 40 years prior to this event. And those 12 stones which they took out of Jordan did Joshua pitch in Gilgal. When they crossed over on dry land, Joshua instructed one man from each tribe to grab a stone and put it on his shoulder out of the bottom of the Jordan. And what this is talking about, he made a memorial at this place, the first place they stopped in Gilgal. And he spake unto the children of Israel, saying, when your children shall ask their fathers in time to come, saying, what mean these stones? Then ye shall let your children know, saying, Israel came over this Jordan on dry land. For the Lord your God dried up the waters of Jordan from before you until you were passed over, as the Lord your God did to the Red Sea, which he dried up from before us even until we were gone over, as they crossed out of Egypt. That all the people of the earth, the purpose that all the people of the earth might know the hand of the Lord, that he is mighty, that it is mighty, that ye might fear or revere all the Lord your God forever. That Hebrew word again, Yahweh, to revere. As Samuel was turning the reins of judging Israel over to Saul, he made some astute observations. Turn with me to 1 Samuel chapter 12 as we continue our study. 1 Samuel chapter 12. Let's pick it up with verse 1. And the word "and" here connects chapter 11 and chapter 12, ties them together. And Samuel said unto all Israel, behold, I have hearkened unto your voice in all that ye said unto me, and have made a king over you. Much to his chagrin, You see, Samuel was disappointed that the people of Israel wanted a man king. God wanted to be their king. And Samuel told, or actually the Lord told Israel through Samuel in chapter 8 of 1 Samuel, what a man king would do. He'll take your sons and daughters and put them to work for him. He'll take your sons and put them in his army to fight his wars. That's why they wanted a man king, was to fight a war against the Ammonites, Nahash, in chapter 11, verse 2. And now, Samuel continues, behold, the king walketh before you. There's Saul. You asked for it, you got it. In chapter 4, Saul's the one who couldn't even find his donkeys. You remember? And I am old and gray-headed, and behold, my sons are with you. My sons witness my age, in other words. And I have walked before you from my childhood unto this day. Samuel would continue as a prophet and a counsel to Saul. But what's happening here, he's turning the reins of Israel over to a man king. We're going from a theocracy to a monarchy. Verse 3, behold, here I am, witness against me before the Lord and before his anointed. Saul had been anointed king. Whose ox have I taken? Or whose ass have I taken? Or whom have I defrauded? Whom have I oppressed? Or of whose hand have I received any bribe to blind mine eyes therewith? And I will restore it you. If any of you can prove that I took a bribe, you see, he stood as the judge over Israel, but he was a good man. He never did take a bribe. He didn't take people's ox or ass for anything that he did. Again, he was a good man. And they said, thou hast not defrauded us, nor oppressed us, neither hast thou taken aught of any man's hand. We can't think of a time that you took a bribe to blind the eye of the judge. And he said unto them, the Lord is witness against you and his anointed, against Saul, is witness this day that ye have not found aught in my hand. And they answered, he is witness, turning the kingship over from a judge to a king, the leadership from a judge to a king. And you see, by admitting this, they're kind of admitting their own guilt in asking for a man king. Samuel hadn't done anything wrong. God certainly hadn't done anything wrong in being the king over Israel, but they're complaining and wanting a man king. And Samuel said unto the people, it is the Lord that advanced Moses and Aaron and that brought your fathers up out of the land of Egypt. It wasn't Moses and Aaron that brought your fathers out of Egypt. It was the Lord. Now therefore stand still that I may reason with you before the Lord of all the righteous acts of the Lord. He's going to give them a little history lesson here. Which he did to you and to your fathers. You folks need to count your blessings a little bit. You have forgotten. Let me remind you. When Jacob was come into Egypt, and your fathers cried unto the Lord, then the Lord sent Moses and Aaron, which brought forth your fathers out of Egypt, and made them dwell in this place, referring to the promised land. You see, in Egypt, they were oppressed terribly by Pharaoh and the Egyptians. They were slave labor, making bricks for Pharaoh's building appetite. And when they forgot the Lord their God, he sold them into the hand of Sisera, captain of the host of Hazor, and into the hand of the Philistines, and into the hand of the king of Moab, Eglon. And they fought against them. You forget God, you lose. And he will allow the enemy to oppress you. And they cried unto the Lord and said, we have sinned because we have forsaken the Lord and have served Balaam and Ashtaroth. You forsake the Lord, he will forsake you. But now deliver us out of the hand of our enemies and we will serve thee. That won't last long. Doesn't that sound familiar? When things are going bad, people get really religious. And then when things go good, they say, look what I did with my own two hands. A little oppression, though, is what God utilized during the time of the judges to bring his people back to sense. And the Lord sent Zerubbabel, that's the same as Gideon, one of the judges, and Bedan and Jephthah, another of the judges, and Samuel, a judge, and delivered you out of the hand of your enemies on every side, and ye dwelled safe. The word judge in the Hebrew is shofetim, and it means to set things right and rule, and that's what the judges did. God, when the children of Israel were oppressed and they cried out to the Lord, he would send a deliverer, a judge, a type for Jesus Christ, if you will. This Bedan in this verse makes a lot of folks scratch their head. In the Septuagint, the Syriac and the Arabic forms read Barak, which, of course, Barak is who went up against, what was his name, Hazor Sisera, who was the captain of the host of Hazor. And of course, he didn't go up against him without Deborah leading the charge. And when you saw that Nahash, the king of the children of Ammon, came against you, ye said unto me, nay, but a king shall reign over us, when the Lord your God was your king. He wanted to be their king. Now, in chapter 11, just the chapter before this, we have Nahash, the king of Ammon, came up against the people of Jabesh-Gilead, Israelites. And the people of Jabesh-Gilead went out and said, okay, let us serve you, and we'll, you know, don't harm us, and we'll be your servants. Make a covenant with us, and we will serve you. And he said, yeah, on one condition, that you let me take out the right eye of every one of you, then you can serve me. They said, oh, that doesn't sound too good. Let's rethink that. Give us 7 days to think about it. That's when they sought after Saul to fight their war for them. Now, therefore, behold the king whom you have chosen. You asked for it, there he is, and whom ye have desired. And behold, the Lord hath set a king over you. You asked for it, you've got it. If ye will fear, here's our word again, yare, to revere the Lord and serve him and obey his voice and not rebel against the commandment of the Lord, then shall both ye and also the king that reigneth over you continue following the Lord your God. And one condition there, you got to fear and revere the Lord and serve him, obey his voice. But if, here we have a condition, you will not obey the voice of the Lord, but rebel against the commandments of the Lord, then shall the hand of the Lord be against you as it was against your father. If God be with us, who can stand against us? But if God is against us, who can help us? Jesus tells us who we should revere in the book of Matthew. Turn to Matthew chapter 10 with me. New Testament. Matthew chapter 10, let's pick it up with verse 16. Jesus speaking. Behold, I send you forth as sheep in the midst of wolves. Be ye therefore wise as serpents and harmless as doves. The 12 that were with Jesus were called disciples until he sent them forth. They then became apostles, which is what the word apostle means. To send one sent. But beware of men, for they will deliver you up to the councils, and they will scourge you in their synagogues. Revelation chapter 2:9 and 3:9. You know which synagogues he's talking about. The synagogues of Satan. And you shall be brought before governors and kings for my sake, for a testimony against them and the Gentiles. You could translate Gentiles, nations. Some of you have a destiny. Some of you have a purpose. But when they deliver you up, take no thought how or what you shall speak, for it shall be given you in that same hour what ye shall speak. We're not to premeditate what we're to say. You don't need to worry about what you're going to say either, because it's going to be given to you in that very hour. So, and again, premeditating is really serious. That's one thing that can cause you to commit the unforgivable sin, which is to refuse the Holy Spirit to speak through you. Don't premeditate. Don't refuse the Holy Spirit. For it is not ye that speak, but the Spirit of your Father, which speaketh in you. This is prophesied in Joel chapter 2, verse 28, where it states that the Lord will pour his Spirit out on all flesh, and your sons and your daughters will prophesy. And the brother shall be delivered up of the brother to death, who is death, Hebrews chapter 2, verse 14. He who has the power of death is the devil. And the father, the child, and the children shall rise up against their parents and cause them to be put to death. What this is talking about is those who believe the Antichrist is Jesus Christ are going to be concerned about you. They're going to say to him, thinking that he is Christ, "You got to help my brother down there in Arkansas. He's studying with some cult called Shepherd's Chapel, and you need to help him. You got to help him." That's how you're going to be delivered up, beloved. "And ye shall be hated of all men for my name's sake." That's a good cause to be hated of all men, the name's sake of Jesus Christ. "But he that endureth to the end shall be saved." Don't let anyone take your crown. You have a crown waiting for you if you stick with Jesus Christ. "But when they persecute you in this city, flee ye into another. For verily I say unto you, ye shall not have gone over the cities of Israel till the Son of Man be come." It's not going to be all that long a period of time. "The disciple is not above the master, nor the servant above his Lord. It is enough for the disciple that he be as his master, and the servant as his Lord. If they have called the master of the house Beelzebub, how much more shall they call them of his household?" They called Jesus Beelzebub. You know what Beelzebub means? It's an Arabic word, Aramaic word. It means king or god of the dunghill. It's also translated Lord of the flies. But they called Jesus Beelzebub. What more will they call you? "Fear them not. Therefore, for there is nothing covered that shall not be revealed, and hid that shall not be made known." Mark chapter 13, Jesus said, "Behold, I have foretold you all things. We've been given what we need, beloved. We're going to be ready. We're spiritually prepared to make war. What I tell you in darkness, that speak ye in light, truth. And what ye hear in the ear, that preach ye upon the housetops." Preach and teach truth. "And fear," here we have our word, "not them which kill the body, but are not able to kill the soul," the second death, "but rather fear him which is able to destroy both soul and body," that means flesh body, "in hell." Now this word fear in the Greek is phobeo. It means to frighten, but it also means to be in awe of. In other words, to revere. So don't revere them that can kill your flesh body. Revere him who is able to destroy both your flesh body and your soul. That's the second death. There's only one entity, beloved, that can do both. That's your heavenly Father. Not even Satan has the power to cause your second death, the death of the soul. The Lord thought the people would revere Jesus. They didn't. They crucified him. Turn over to Matthew 21 as we conclude. Matthew 21, let's pick it up with verse 23. And when he was come into the temple, that's Jesus, into the temple at Jerusalem, the chief priest and the elders of the people came unto him as he was teaching, and said, By what authority dost thou these things? And who gave thee this authority? Where did you get your degree? You didn't go to our seminary. What power or authority are you teaching by? And Jesus answered and said unto them, I also will ask you one thing, which if you tell me, I will likewise will tell you by what authority I do these things. Jesus often answered a question with another question. The baptism of John, whence was it? Question. From heaven or of men? By what authority was John baptizing? And they reasoned with themselves, saying, If we shall say from heaven, he will say unto us, Why did you not then believe him? And they didn't believe him. But if we shall say of men, we fear the people. For all hold John as a prophet. Matthew chapter 14, verse 5, it states there that even Herod, who was king over the area at this time, feared the crowds because they believed John the Baptist was a prophet. And they answered Jesus and said, We cannot tell. We don't know. And he said unto them, Neither tell I you by what authority I do these things. But what think ye? Uh-oh, here comes another question. A certain man had two sons, and he came to the first and said, Son, go work today in my vineyard. And that's what God wants today. He wants people who are workers. The vineyard is the world. He, the first son, answered and said, I will not. But afterward he repented and went. He had a change of heart. And he came to the second son, and said likewise. And he answered and said, I go, sir, and went not. He lied. He said he would go, but then he didn't go. Had more important things to do. Here comes another question. Whether of them, twain, which of the two, did the will of his father? They say unto him, the first. They should have said, we don't know again. Verily I say unto you that the publicans, that's the tax collectors, and the harlots, figuratively an idolater, go into the kingdom of God before you. The tax collectors, the publicans, and the harlots are going to make heaven before you do. For John came unto you in the way of righteousness, and you believed him not. They beheaded him. But the publicans and the harlots believed him. And ye, when ye had seen it, when you knew it, repented not afterward that ye might believe him. You should have repented. They didn't. Hear another parable. There was a certain householder which planted a vineyard and hedged it round about and digged a wine press in it and built a tower and let it out to husbandmen and went into a far country. He left everything under their control. Isaiah chapter 5, we learn that Israel was just like this. That God prepared the promised land for them. They didn't even have to build houses. They didn't have to dig wells. God prepared it all for them. And he expected them to produce fruit. What did he get in Isaiah chapter 5? He expected choice grapes. But he got poison berries, wild grapes, which are poison berries. And when the time of the fruit drew near, the harvest, he sent his servants to the husbandmen that they might receive the fruits of it. God expects his children to produce fruits. The servants that he sent were the prophets. And the husbandman took his servants and beat one and killed another and stoned another. I've heard people say, boy, I would really like to be one of the prophets. How would you like to have traded places with Jeremiah when they lowered him down into the muck up to his neck and left him there? They had it rough. Again, he sent another servant, more than the first, John the Baptist. And they did unto him likewise. But last of all, he sent unto them his own son, saying, they will reverence my son. But when the husbandmen saw the son, they said among themselves, this is the heir. Come, let us kill him, and let us seize on his inheritance. And they caught him, and cast him out of the vineyard, and slew him. They crucified him. When the Lord, therefore, of the vineyard cometh, what will he do unto these husbandmen? Uh-oh, another question. They say unto him, he will miserably destroy those wicked men. They just condemned themselves. And will let out his vineyard unto other husbandmen, which shall render him the fruits in their seasons. Jesus saith unto them, did you never read in the scriptures, the stone which the builders rejected, Psalm 118, verse 22, Isaiah 28, verse 16. The same is become the head of the corner. This is the Lord's doing, and it is marvelous in our eyes. That stone, of course, is Jesus Christ. It's a stone. He's a stone of stumbling for some, not you. Therefore say I unto you, the kingdom of God shall be taken from you and given to a nation bringing forth the fruits thereof. Get that? No fruit, no kingdom. Pretty simple. And whosoever shall fall on this stone, the stone is Jesus, shall be broken. But on whomsoever it, the stone, or he, shall fall, it will grind him into powder. Evil will be destroyed in the lake of fire. And when the chief priests and Pharisees had heard his parables, they perceived or realized that he spake of them. Uh-oh, no kingdom for us. But when they sought to lay hands on him, they feared the multitude because they took him for a prophet. No, they didn't reverence that son the first time, the first advent. They will reverence him when he returns at the second advent. Every knee will bow, every tongue will confess. Let's go to his throne. Yahweh, Heavenly Father, again, we thank you for your written word, Father, your word that tells your plan, your will, explains it very well to us, Father. We ask you to continue to reveal your plan to this group that will help accomplish that plan. We know that it's your will that's important, not our own. Be with us the rest of this day. Let everything that we do be to the honor and glory of your name. In Yeshua Jesus' precious name, amen.
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0: He loves us. John chapter 15, verse 13 states, greater love hath no man than this, that he lay down his life for his friends. Did you know God considers you to be his friend? What an honor. Rosa from Kentucky. I keep getting papers from Washington to send money for Social Security and Medicare. What are your thoughts on this? Well, I think if the bureaucrats in Washington hadn't spent the money that was supposed to be being kept for Social Security and Medicare for other purposes than what it was intended originally, they wouldn't be out of funds now. But they've got a serious problem with Social Security and Medicare. How they're going to continue to fund it, that yet it remains to be seen. Harris in Louisiana, Isaiah 53:2, is this talking about the first earth age? No, Isaiah 53:1-12 is talking about Jesus, the crucifixion. He took the stripes, we get the healing. It talks about him being brought forth as a lamb to the slaughter. He didn't open his mouth, and that he poured out his soul unto death. Isaiah 53, definitely prophecy of the crucifixion. Ruby in Louisiana, is it a sin to be cremated? No. Saul and his sons, when we get to 1 Samuel chapter 31, verse 12, we'll see that their bones were cremated. Ecclesiastes chapter 12, verse 7, it says the dust returns to the earth. That's the flesh returns to the earth. How the flesh gets back to earth doesn't matter. You're never going to need your flesh body again. Those who teach that the graves are going to open and the people are going to come up out of there and they're going to live in flesh bodies in the eternity, that's bunk. Who would want to live in the eternity in a flesh body that gets sick, that gets old? No, we have something much better waiting for us. It's our spiritual body. A lot of folks, most of them interested in making money off of expensive funerals with the coffins and all the other expenses, when, you know, to the person who's deceased, it doesn't matter. It's they're with the Father. They're happy. They're in the arms of their Savior, Jesus Christ. And memorial services are nice, and it's a chance mostly should be to the benefit of those of us who remain in the flesh, to take comfort in the Word of God, to take comfort in family and friends and so on. But nothing wrong with cremation. And we got Ronnie in West Virginia. Why do people identify the holy day as Sunday when Saturday is the holy day? Am I wrong? Well, here at Shepherd's Chapel, we Sabbath. We put our rest, which is what Sabbath means, in Jesus Christ every day. Hebrews chapter 4 makes it very clear that Jesus Christ is our rest. Eric from Idaho, 1 Peter chapter 3, verse 20. The second part of this, Peter says, wherein few, that is, eight souls, were saved by water. But you teach that Noah had two of every flesh on the ark. Well, the eight souls of 1 Peter chapter 3, verse 20 are eight Adamic souls. Why did God choose Noah? Because he and his family had not intermixed with the Nephilim, the fallen angels. He was perfect in his generation. That means he was perfect in his pedigree and had not mixed. But the eight souls mentioned in 1 Peter chapter 3, verse 20, and you'll find this in Genesis chapter 7, verse 13, are Noah, his wife, his three sons, and their wives. That's eight people. And he did take two of every flesh onto the ark. That could also have included two of every race of human beings on the ark. That's either the case or not. The entire earth was flooded during the time of Noah's flood, because obviously races

survived the flood. If Noah and his family had been the only human beings on earth, there's no way that we would have multiple races today. You don't get different races from one family that hasn't mixed. Albert in Texas. Where in the Bible can I find that we will know our loved ones? It's a very common question in Ezekiel chapter 44, verse 25. There in Ezekiel 44, the subject is God's priest, the Zadok, which is his elect, reigning with Christ 1,000 years. And it states there in 44:25 that one of God's elect, the Zadok, can leave the millennial temple and go to a father, mother, brother, sister who hasn't married, that didn't take part in the first resurrection, and try and talk some sense in them to help them. If they were able to go to them, they would have to know them. They would have to recognize them. Betty in Kentucky, where did God come from? Well, in Exodus chapter 3, verses 13 and 14, after God appeared to Moses, God instructed him, you go down and you tell the people this, this, this, and that's going to happen. And Moses said, wait a minute. If I go down there and tell them this, this, and that, they're going to say, who sent you? And he's asking God, who are you? And God said, I am that I am. And in the Hebrew tongue, that is Iya Asha Iya. And it means I will be what I will and be and or become. God has been from the beginning of time, and he will be forever. God did not need anyone to create him. Beulah from Maryland, I thank you all for very good teaching. Thank you for your compliment. May God be with us all. And I'll second that. My question is Beulah in the Bible? Yes, you'll find Beulah, the name, in Isaiah chapter 62, verse 4. And which states, thou shalt be called Hephzibah. Hephzibah means my delight is in her, and thy land will be called Beulah. Beulah means married, and both Hephzibah and Beulah refer to God's election, who aren't those who aren't deceived by the Antichrist, the overcomers of Revelation chapter 15, verses 1 through 3. Larry from California, was I mistaken when I thought I heard you say some person started the rapture doctrine in 1830? And no, you weren't mistaken. Margaret MacDonald is her name. We offer a book here at the chapel. It's by an author by the name of Dave McPherson, entitled The Incredible Cover-Up. 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Patty in California. Our Lord and Savior Jesus Christ died on Golgotha, Calvary, on a hill, but was this a mount? Was this the Mount of Olives? No, he was not crucified on the Mount of Olives. He ascended to heaven from Mount Olivet, which is written in Acts chapter 1, long about verse 11 or so, in the following verses. And guess what? He's going to descend to the same place. That you can document in Zechariah, the minor prophet.

0: but God would sacrifice his only begotten son on Mount Moriah. Golgotha, Calvary, all the same place where Jesus was crucified. Golgotha, if you translate it, means the place of the skull. Why was it called that? Because that's where all the crucifixions were held. Daniel in North Carolina, what is the unpardonable sin? To blaspheme the Holy Spirit is the unforgivable sin. Luke chapter 12, verses 10, 11, and 12. When the elect are delivered up before the synagogue of Satan, before Antichrist, in other words, they're not to premeditate what they will say, because it will be given to them by the Holy Spirit in that very hour. For one of God's elect to speak their own mind and refuse the Holy Spirit is the unforgivable sin. It's impossible that anyone has committed the unforgivable sin at this point in time. Daniel in North Carolina, if you make a vow to read the Bible every day but you don't, is that an unforgivable sin? No, we just covered what the unforgivable sin is. But I discourage people from making vows to God. If you make a vow to God and you don't carry through on it, do you think he's pleased with that? Obviously not. You shouldn't go making vows that you can't keep. And again, I discourage people from making vows to God for that reason. He considers that binding, and that's the way it is. Rosa from California. How can I help somebody who says he is agnostic to understand the word of the Lord? Please help me show him how our Lord is the only way to heaven. Well, Rosa, all you can do is plant a seed. I like what Elijah said to Israel in 1 Kings chapter 18, verse 21. When he called the 850 prophets of Baal and prophets of the groves, which were Jezebel and Ahab's prophets, and he called the people of Israel together to Carmel. And he asked the people of Israel, more so than the 850 false prophets, he said, how long are you going to halt or limp between two opinions? If God is the Lord, worship him. If Baal, symbolic of Satan, is God, worship him. You can't ride the fence. You have to be, you're either with God or you're not with God. And to me, an agnostic is someone who's trying to ride the fence. You can't ride the fence in God's eyes. You're either with him or you're not. Judy in Tennessee, the way the government is going, is there going to be a rift? I'd say there's already been a pretty good rift. Watch, watchmen, watch. The things are starting to get very interesting. Sheila in Georgia, is a spirit that is in me an angel after I die? Well, the spirit in you is your spiritual body. 1 Corinthians chapter 15, Paul teaches we have two bodies. 2 Corinthians chapter 5, another good example that we have two bodies. We have a terrestrial body and we have a celestial body. We have an earthly body and a spiritual body. So in Ecclesiastes chapter 12, verse 7, when we die, the flesh returns to the earth and the spirit returns to God from which it came. Rodella in New Jersey, I have a question. I'm missing something and need your help. In Exodus chapter 2, verses 18 through 21, it says, when they came to Reuel, their father, after watering flock, and that Reuel gave Moses his daughter Zipporah. Genesis 36, 4 says Reuel was the son of Esau from a wife Bashemath. Other places say Zipporah's father was a Median priest and Jethro. Did Moses' father-in-law have several names or some titles? Is there more than one Reuel in the Bible? Okay, good question. Jethro is a title, and his given name was Reuel. Jethro is a given title that means his excellence or his excellency. Often in case in the Bible, there were more than one person, one man, by the name Reuel. There are four in the King James Version Bible. That's why I highly recommend a Smith's Bible Dictionary, because if you take a Smith's Bible Dictionary and you look up Reuel, it gives you the four different ones, the Bible scriptures that relate to that particular individual, and it helps you keep straight. And of course, in Old Testament times, when people had only one name, they often listed such as Saul, the son of Kish. They listed their father's name, and that way you could keep up with which one was which. And they're giving me the out of time sign, and I do want you all to know that I love you a great deal. Why? Because you enjoy studying God's Word in depth. It just seems like this hour in studying His Word flies by sometimes. But it makes God's day when He looks down from heaven and He sees you with the letter that He wrote to you open, and you're seeking wisdom and knowledge from Him. It makes His day. You make His day, He's going to make yours. We are brought to you by your tithes and offerings. If we've helped you, help us keep coming to you and to reach out to others who are lost in this world of darkness. One thing most important, though, beloved, it's this. You stay in His Word every day. Every day in your Father's Word is a good day, even with trouble. You know why? It's because Jesus is the living Word.
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0: Welcome to the Shepherd's Chapel Network Family Bible Study Hour with Pastor Dennis Murray. Wisdom is understanding God's Word. Pastor Murray's unique teaching approach brings God's Word alive with meaning as he takes you on a chapter-by-chapter, verse-by-verse study of God's letter to you, the Bible. And now, here is Pastor Dennis Murray.
1: Good day to you. God bless you. Welcome to Shepherd's Chapel. Welcome to this Family Bible Study Hour. Ready to get back into our Father's Word here at the chapel. We're going to pick it up today, Leviticus chapter 25, verse 47. And in our last lecture, we covered the laws of the sabbatical years that the Israelites were to allow the land to rest every seventh year. And then every seven sets of 7 years, every 49 years, the year following that would be the year of Jubilee. You know, it was the failure of Israel to observe the sabbatical year and letting the land rest was partially the reason for Judah going into captivity to the Babylonians. 2 Chronicles chapter 36, verse 21. The length of time that Judah spent in captivity to the Babylonians was based on the fact that they had been failing to observe the sabbatical year, 70 years, the time that God said they would be in captivity. And then as we ended our last lecture, we covered the statutes or laws concerning an Israelite selling themselves into bondage to another Israelite. We're going to pick it up today, verse 47 through 55 of this chapter 25, having to do with an Israelite selling themselves into bondage to a foreigner, in other words, a non-Israelite. So got a lot of ground to cover today. Let's ask that word of wisdom in Yeshua's precious name. Father, we ask you to open eyes, open ears this day. Leviticus chapter 25, verse 47, and it reads, "And if a sojourner," this simply means a foreigner, "or stranger wax rich by thee," becomes rich, "and thy brother," an Israelite, in other words, "that dwelleth by him wax poor, and sell himself unto the stranger or sojourner by thee, or to the stock of the stranger's family." Now, it's a little bit misleading. An Israelite could not sell themselves totally to be a slave. What we're talking about is they put themselves in bondage for a specified period of time, and they were basically to be treated and paid as a day laborer. This word stock here, check it out in your Strong's Concordance. It means a naturalized citizen. So we're talking about someone who is not Israelite, but is a resident within the boundaries of Israel. Can also be translated a transplanted person, verse 28. "After that he is sold, he may be redeemed again. One of his brethren may redeem him." Israelites could always be redeemed. It was just a matter of paying what was owed to the person who paid the bond money to begin with. In other words, it was set up to be fair, but it was set up to where an Israelite, if he could, a brother, a relative, this word redeem is a legal term, it's ga'al and ga'al in the Hebrew tongue, and it means a kinsman redeemer. At any time during the bondage, if the redemption money were paid, the person went free. Verse 49. "Either his uncle," the uncle of the person who sold themselves, "or his uncle's son," his cousin in other words, "may redeem him, or any that is nigh of kin unto him of his family may redeem him, or if he be able, he may redeem himself." At some point, if his something happened that his financial situation changed and he was able to pay the ransom himself, the redemption money himself, that was allowed as well. verse 50. And he shall reckon with him that bought him from the year that he was sold to him until the year of Jubilee. And the price of his sale shall be according unto the number of years, according to the time and hired servant shall be it be with him. In other words, you calculate the number of years remaining until Jubilee, when the person would have been made free regardless of redemption money being paid. For example, if we said that the selling price were $30,000 for easy figuring, and there were 10 years left on, well, let's say the time was 10 years for the $30,000 till the next Jubilee, that would be $3,000 a year. So if the person worked 5 years and then could come up with, in other words, it would be 5 years till Jubilee times $3,000 a year. If the person or a relative could come up with $15,000 to pay the person who bought him to begin with, then he would go free. It's basically the same setup as the land that we covered in our last lecture. You couldn't sell your land, but you could lease the land. And if it were to be purchased out of redemption money, then it was based on the number of years until the next Jubilee, verse 51. If there be yet many years behind, according unto them, he shall give again the price of his redemption out of the money that he was bought for. Whether many years or few years, the price was determined by the number of years that were on the agreement, and then again how many years it was until the next Jubilee. Verse 52. And if there remain but few years unto the year of Jubilee, then he shall count with him, and according unto his years shall he give him again the price of his redemption. And again, this just as the land, which could not be purchased, but you could purchase the produce off of the land that was covered in previous lecture again. Verse 53. As a yearly hired servant shall he be with him, and the other shall not rule with rigor over him in thy sight. Now this as a yearly hired servant, in other words, as a day laborer who had been hired for a term of years. And with rigor means that they're not to be treated, a bond person was not to be treated severely or oppressively. And in thy sight, this is addressed to the whole nation of Israel. And God's saying you won't tolerate bond people for mistreating those that are sold in bondage to them. It's not to be tolerated. Verse 54. And if he be not redeemed in these years or by these means that have just been previously discussed, then he shall go out in the year of Jubilee, both he and his children with him. He'd be set free at the year of Jubilee. It's easy for us to see why it was such a joyous time among the people of Israel. A year of liberty is what it was called by many. And things set right according to the way God established them. I look forward to the day when Jesus returns to earth and sets things right once again. And the earth will be rejuvenated at the end of the millennium when God's throne comes to earth. That's when things are really going to be set back the way God created them. Revelation chapter 21, the first few verses will document that. Verse 55. For unto me the children of Israel are servants. They are my servants whom I brought forth out of the land of Egypt. I am the Lord your God. And they're my servants, and therefore I can say to you, don't treat my servants with severity or oppression. And with that, we end the law. Now, we're getting very close to the end of the law being given to Moses on Mount Sinai. God's preparing the people of Israel to move in to the promised land. Now, in chapter 26, we're going to have the blessings and the curses of God. Some people have a difficult time saying that God will curse his children. Well, if you call the opposite of blessings whatever you want to call it, but it is cursing. And God's saying here in chapter 26, and by the way, this is a parallel chapter to Deuteronomy chapter 28, but God's saying, if you want my blessings, do the law that I just gave to Moses on Mount Sinai. If you don't want my blessings, don't do the law. The choice is yours. Let's go with chapter 26, verse 1. Ye shall make you no idols, nor graven image. Graven image is pesel in the Hebrew. It's a wood or stone carving. Neither rear you up standing image, matzabah in the Hebrew, a pillar such as a sun pillar. Neither shall you set up any image, this is makith in the Hebrew, it means a sculpted or painted stone, in your land to bow down unto. And there you go, that's the key. Don't worship rocks and sticks. For I am the Lord your God. And this applies even if you are sold into bondage to a foreigner. You don't practice idolatry. Why? Exodus 34:14. God's name is jealous. And when you go worshiping other gods, small g, or worse than that, a rock or a stick, it hurts his feelings. He has feelings just like we do. Well, you don't understand, Pastor Murray. We wouldn't worship idols. Well, we have today what I like to call modern-day idols of this generation. And an idol doesn't have to be a rock or a stick. An idol can be anything that comes between you and your relationship with your Heavenly Father. If you're having to work two jobs to keep your mortgage paid and it doesn't give you enough time to worship your Heavenly Father, you've got an idol. It could be a motorcycle or a boat, anything that comes between you and your relationship with your Heavenly Father. Verse 2, ye shall keep my Sabbaths and reverence my sanctuary. I am the Lord. I am the Lord. The sacred name adds emphasis and solemnity. Now, there are conditions to God's promises. If you don't meet the conditions, you can't claim the promises. Verse 3, if, and here's a condition, ye walk in my statutes and keep my commandments and do them. James chapter 1, verse 22, we learn that you can't just be a hearer of God's word. You know, if you just hear the word and you don't do it, it does you no good whatsoever. You've got to walk the walk. You can't just talk the talk. You have to be a hearer and a doer of the word. And this word walk is interesting in the Hebrew. It's yalak. It means to grow. And, you know, it compares with another Hebrew word, halak, which can be translated to be conversant. So what this verse is saying is if you will grow in the Word of God and study the Word so that you can become conversant in the Word, then and be a doer of the Word, not just a hearer, then you can claim the following promise. Verse 4, then I will give you rain in due season. In Deuteronomy 11, we learn of the former rain and the latter rain. The former rain, which causes the seed in agriculture to germinate. The latter rain then brings the plant to maturity where it can produce fruit. You can think of it both physically and spiritually. And the land shall yield her increase, her produce, and the trees of the field shall yield their fruit. You know, if you will grow in God's word, if you will learn to be conversant in his word and be a doer of his word, not just a hearer of his word, God will see to it that you want for nothing. And again, this doesn't just apply physically. You can apply this very much so spiritually. God provides the seed. We plant the seed, but then it takes that former rain to cause a seed to germinate, for a person to see the truth, in other words. And then the latter rain, when the person learns to study on their own and becomes conversant in the Word of God, and then they're able to produce fruit on their own. They produce fruit for God. Verse 5, and your threshing, this is da'ish in the Hebrew, threshing time or season, shall reach unto the vintage. The vintage is the time that the grape crop comes in, which is in the fall. What this is saying is that if you'll do things God's way, then your threshing, which begins in the spring, will last throughout the summer unto the fall. And the vintage, the fall, shall reach unto the sowing time. That's in spring. And ye shall eat your bread to the full and dwell in your land safely. You'll have plenty to eat throughout the year. Spiritually, what is the bread? Bread of life is Jesus Christ. Verse 6, and I will give peace. This could also be translated prosperity. In the land, and ye shall lie down, as livestock where it has plenty to eat. They don't have to wander around all day looking for enough to eat. You'll see them in a plenteous pasture around noon laying down, and that's what this is, resting like the flock of sheep lie down when they've had sufficient to eat. And none shall make you afraid, and I will rid evil beasts, these are beasts of prey, out of the land, neither shall the sword go through your land. This word sword is kereb in the Hebrew. It means a drought or a sword. But you do things God's way. You grow in his word. You learn to be conversant in his word, and you do his word. Then you can claim these promises from your heavenly Father. And you shall chase your enemies, and they shall fall before you by the sword. And symbolically, the sword is truth. The tongue of Jesus Christ in Revelation chapter 1, verse 16, that two-edged sword that cuts both ways. Verse 8, and five of you shall chase 100, and 100 of you shall put 10,000 to flight, and your enemies shall fall before you by the sword. When God is on your side, or better said, when you are fighting in God's army, you have the victory. You are going to win. And think about that. Five putting 100 of the enemy to flight, and 100 putting 10,000 of the enemy to flight. Certainly the opposite of Isaiah chapter 30, verse 17, when Zedekiah ran to the Egyptians for help when the Assyrians came knocking on their door. They didn't depend on God for his help. They went running to the Egyptians. Didn't do them any good. Verse 9, for I will have respect, or I'll turn unto you and make you fruitful and multiply you and establish my covenant with you. This word establish in the Hebrew is kum. It means to make good, to keep. And God always keeps his promises. He always keeps his covenants. It's man who breaks promises and breaks covenants. You can think of a covenant as a contract. Verse 10, and you shall eat old store and bring forth the old because of the new. Now, this is in an agriculture sense. This is saying that you'll fill your barns up, but next year when it's time to bring in the new crop, you'll still have old crops left in the barn that you're going to have to eat up before you can fill your barn up again. In other words, nobody's going hungry. Look at the USA and Canada today. We produce grains sufficient to export by the tons. And there's actually, and don't misunderstand what I'm saying, I know there are people who go hungry in the United States, but there is no need for people to go hungry in the United States. We're blessed with a lot to eat. And this can be taken on a spiritual level too. What is the opposite of plenty to eat? Well, it's not enough to eat. And spiritually, not enough to eat, Amos chapter 8, verse 11. The famine of the end times is not for food or drink, but for hearing the word of God. Verse 11, and I will set my tabernacle. This is God speaking. I will dwell among you, is what he's saying. And my soul, God himself, shall not abhor you. This means to detest or reject. And I will walk among you, and will be your God, and ye shall be my people. In other words, after you come into the promised land, God's saying, if you'll do these things, grow in my word, and learn to become conversant in my word, and do my word, not just hear my word, I'll walk among you. You know, I'm not going to be behind the veil on the Ark of the Covenant. We're going to grow ever closer and closer in our relationship and fellowship together. If man had kept up their end of the bargain, that would have happened. Unfortunately, man did not, as usual, keep up their end of the bargain. Verse 13, I am the Lord your God, which brought you forth out of the land of Egypt, that you should not be their bondmen. And I have broken the bands or poles of your yoke and made you go upright. And here God comparing those who are in bondage to an animal that's bowed down and over under a yoke working for someone else. And God's saying, I broke the poles of your yoke. Now, we've been talking about how good things can be if you grow in the Word, if you become conversant in the Word, if you'll do the Word. Now we're going to hear what happens if you don't do those things. Verse 14, but if you will not hearken unto me and will not do all these commandments, and this word hearken in the Hebrew is shama. It means to hear intelligently, which means to hear with understanding. It does you no good if you hear something, but you don't understand it. And what we're talking about, will not do all these commandments. We're not talking about one single sin. We're talking about overall contempt for the Word of God. In other words, those who reject God and his word. Verse 15, and if you shall despise my statutes, Malachi chapter 1 verse 6, the priest despised father's very name, or if your soul abhor my judgments, so that ye will not do all my commandments, but that ye break my covenant. And again, this means to violate his covenant, to break the contract, the agreement. If you don't meet the conditions, you can't expect the positive promises. You're about to learn the negative, the cursings of what happens if you don't do things God's way. But again, I don't want anyone getting on a guilt trip. We're not talking about a single sin. We're talking about overall contempt for the Word. And we're going to see four phases of rebellion against God. For phase one is verse 16 and the following verses. I also will do this unto you. I will even appoint over you terror, consumption, the burning ague, that's a burning fever, that shall consume the eyes. The eyes are the light of this life, and cause sorrow of heart, and you shall sow your seed in vain, for your enemies shall eat it. And this contrast with the preservation from illness and sickness that God promised in Exodus chapter 15, verse 26, where he actually says, I will heal you if you will do things my way. Exodus 23, 25 also promises that God will deliver you from illness if you obey the law. You'll sow your seed in vain, for your enemies shall eat it. That came to pass very much so. Judges chapter 6, verses 3 and 4. We're introduced to Gideon, who, what was he doing when we first meet Gideon? He was in a wine press trying to beat enough wheat or barley from a little bit that he'd got to make some bread so his family would have something to eat. Why you don't thresh in a wine press? Why was he down there? Because the Midianites, who Israel had thumped their gourds some 200 years earlier, were robbing and stealing the people of Israel blind. They would plant crops, but the Midianites would come and steal the produce. Verse 17, and I will set my face against you, and ye shall be slain before your enemies. They that hate you shall reign over you. In other words, those who defeat you are going to reign over you. And you shall flee when none pursueth you. In verse 36, we learn that the sound of a rustling leaf will cause you to run when no one pursues you. Paranoia, quite a comparison to verse 8, where we learn that if you do things God's way, 5 of you can put 100 of the enemy to flight. 100 of you can put 10,000 of the enemy to flight if you do things God's way. Don't do things his way and run at the sound of a rustling leaf. And if you will not yet for all this hearken unto me, then I will punish or chastise you 7 times more for your sins. And again, we're talking about habitual sinfulness. Verse 19, and I will break the pride of your power. This word pride in the Hebrew is gaon. It means the arrogance. I will make your heaven as iron and your earth as brass. And that's in comparison to the latter and the former rain that God will provide if you do things his way. How much water are you going to get out of a heaven that's made out of iron? 0. There's going to be no rain. I'll make your earth as brass. You can't plant seeds, much less germinate seeds and harvest crops from ground that's as hard as brass. Verse 20, and your strength shall be spent in vain. This means emptiness. For your land shall not yield her increase, neither shall the trees of the land yield their fruits. Now we come to step 2 or phase 2. If you not only do what this is stated in these verses, here's what you got coming. Phase 2. And if ye walk contrary unto me, even further apostasy, and will not hearken unto me, I will bring 7 times more plagues upon you according to your sins. 22, And I will also send wild beasts among you, which shall rob you of your children, and destroy your cattle, and make you few in number. I'm going to cause your women to be barren, and your female livestock to be barren. And your highways shall be desolate, no bustling commerce, no booming economy. Things are going to be like a wilderness is what desolate means. Now we go to phase three of the apostasy. And if you will not be reformed by me by these things, but will walk contrary unto me, then will I also walk contrary unto you, and will punish you yet seven times for your sins. That's a lot of seven times seven. You want that much of God's wrath? And you know what? At any time, if they changed and realized the error of their way and repented, you would go back to the beginning, phase one, verse 25. And I, the Lord speaking, will bring a sword upon you that shall avenge the quarrel or the breach of my covenant. And when you are gathered together within your cities, in your fortified walled cities, I will send the pestilence among you. And ye, those survivors who don't die of the plague, shall be delivered unto the hand of the enemy. Covenant forfeited. That brings vengeance from the Lord for your breaking his covenant. No more blessings. Verse 26. And when I have broken the staff or the support of your of life of your bread, 10 women shall bake your bread in one oven. Normally, there would be one oven per each woman. This is saying you only need one oven for 10 women. Why? There's nothing to make bread with. And they shall deliver you your bread again by weight in rations, and you shall eat and not be satisfied. Spiritually speaking, how are you being fed? Are you being fed well from God's word, or are you starving to death? Verse 27, this is the fourth phase. And if you will not for all this hearken unto me, but walk contrary to me, four stages, here comes the severest of punishments. Then I will walk contrary unto you also in fury, and I, even I, will chastise you seven times for your sins. That's a lot of seven times seven times seven. Jeremiah chapter 21, verse 5, Zedekiah went running to Jeremiah concerning the king of Babylon. Jeremiah told Zedekiah, Yahweh himself will fight against Israel in anger, in fury, and great wrath. That's one group you don't want to be in, having God fighting against you in anger, fury, and great wrath. 29, and ye shall eat the flesh of your sons, and the flesh of your daughters shall ye eat. This also came to pass. Jehoram was the king of Israel. And you can read about this in 2 Kings chapter 6, verses 28 and 29. Ben-Hadad had laid siege to Samaria, the capital of the northern tribes, Israel. And it got so bad that two women had agreed that they would eat one of them's son one day and the other one's son the next day. And the woman came to the king, Jehoram, and was complaining that the agreement had been made, but then the second day came and the woman hid her son so they couldn't eat him. Jehoram rent his clothes at the terror of this, but that's the way it is, you know. This only makes sense too. A lot of people go, well, boy, that's awful mean of God. No, he tells you if you do things this way, you get blessings. If you do things this way, you receive cursings. Anyone with any intelligence at all should be able to figure out that's fair and you get what you deserve. The ones who don't have very much intelligence are the ones who get to phase four and don't realize the error of their way and look up to heaven and say, Father, please forgive me, because we're going to learn in our next lecture. That's all you have to do is say, Father, please forgive me, and the curses are gone. You're back in good stead with your Father, but you got to repent and you have to mean it from your heart. We'll come back and finish this book of Leviticus in our next lecture. We got a short message. We'll ask you to listen a moment, won't you please?
0: The Mark of the Beast on CD is our free introductory offer to you. 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You need to know what the Mark of the Beast is. As it's written in Revelation chapter 13, verse 8, many will be deceived. Christ said in Mark 13, 23, Behold, I have foretold you all things. 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Box 416, Gravett, Arkansas, 72736. Don't be deceived by Satan.
1: Welcome back to the Shepherd's Chapel Family Bible Study Hour. We're glad you could join back with us. Let's have the 800 number, please. 800-643-4645. That number good throughout Puerto Rico, the U.S., and Canada. Excuse me, if you have a biblical question that you'd like to be answered on the air, feel free to call that 800 number and leave your question. Please don't ask questions about a specific individual, denomination, or organization by name. We try and teach God's Word in a positive format. Throwing out negative about others, especially our brothers and sisters in Christ, serves no purpose. We won't do it. We'll let God's Word do the teaching, the correcting, and the healing. If you're studying via the Internet somewhere around the world that's unable to use that 800 number, your announcer at the end of the hour will give you our mailing address. Quite all right to mail your questions in as well. Got a prayer request? We can do away with the telephone number. You don't need a telephone. You don't need a mailing address. Your Heavenly Father is there for you 24/7. I encourage you to go to Him at least once a day. Make time to talk to your Heavenly Father. You don't have to go through some fancy rigmarole of getting down on your knees and clasping your hands and closing your eyes. You can talk to Him anywhere, anytime. And you know what? He loves to hear from you. He is your Father. He's the closest relative that you have, and you should be able to talk to Him just like you do your flesh father. We do have these prayer requests. Father, we come united as one in the name of your Son, Jesus Christ. Father, we ask you to look upon these. You know their needs, Father, financial difficulties, marital problems, Father. You know, if it is your will, a special blessing on each of these. We also lift up our military troops and our law enforcement officers who are in harm's way around the world. Father, watch over, guide, direct, protect, touch, heal in Jesus' precious name. Amen, and thank you, Father. All right, let's get to some questions and see what's on the mind of folks. First up today, Mark from Oklahoma. What is the role difference between the evil spirits around us and the Kenites? Why two influences? We appreciate your business. Well, all make up the locust army of Joel chapter 1 and Revelation chapter 9. They all work for Satan. Sandy in Missouri, the Lord led me to you long ago. It wasn't by accident. He knew what I needed, what I was waiting for. What a blessing your teaching has been. Well, we're glad you enjoyed the Bible study. Will God be disappointed in me if I don't go to the other side to try to help my family to come to Jesus? I have told all my friends and family the way to be saved. Some listen and others think I am brainwashed. I just tell the unbelieving someday they will remember my words from God. I will do what the Lord would have me do. I love them all. I pray daily they will have an open heart. Your opinion, please. This has become a real problem to me. I just don't want to be away from my Lord for any amount of time. Help, please. Well, and of course, what Sandy's talking about is that in the millennial temple, those who participate in the first resurrection will be allowed to leave the temple for a period of time to try and help an immediate family member who didn't make the first resurrection. Nothing written in Ezekiel 44 concerning the elect having to leave the temple. But Sandy, God's elect are normally a characteristic that's common among all of them is that they're compassionate people. I think most will want to go to their immediate family members who didn't make the cut to try and talk some sense into them. And, and I'll leave it at that. Let's go with Bill in Missouri. You answered a question about a gay person teaching the word that they were not to teach because homosexuality is an abomination to God. Bill, I don't know what you heard, but you've never heard me say that a gay person should not teach the word. You have heard me say that homosexuality is an abomination to God, but you're misquoting me when you say that I said that they can't teach the word of God. Nancy from Tennessee, if Satan knows about the elect, could he not decide to not call them up to testify? God's word states that his election will be delivered up before the synagogue of Satan. You can count on it. It is going to happen. The elect will be delivered up. How do I know that so sure, for sure? Because God's word says so. Tom in Alabama, God's sacred name, Yahweh Yireh. How did that name become if there are no J's in the Hebrew language? And Jireh translated into English is J-I-R-E-H. That is, though, a transliteration. It's not in the original Hebrew. Properly pronounced, the name you mentioned is Yahweh Yireh with a Y. And it means the Lord will provide. It's utilized in Genesis chapter 22, verse 14, when Abraham was instructed to take his son, Isaac, his only son at the time, Isaac, to Mount Moriah and offer him for sacrifice. Abraham was faithful and he was going through with it, but God stopped him just as he was about to make the sacrifice, and he provided a ram from a bush, thus the name Yahweh Yireh. You called it his sacred name. His sacred name is YHVH, Yahweh Yireh. I think, what is it, in the Companion Bible, Appendix 4, I think that's right. It has the various names of God, and there are a lot more than one that apply to our Heavenly Father. Betty in Wyoming, today you mentioned two dates, 1948 and 1967. I understood 1948, but what happened in 1967? The Six-Day War took place between June 5th and 10th of 1967. Israel's decisive victory affected land in the areas of the Sinai Peninsula, the Gaza Strip, the West Bank, and even Jerusalem. So that was the event that happened in 1967. I believe 90% that we're talking that 1948 was the year that the fig tree shoot was set out. That was the year that Israel became a nation once again. It's possibly, though, 1967. We throw that in because it's a possibility. Marion, Mississippi. I need a Bible verse to give my granddaughter. She thinks she likes girls. Okay. Well, if she reads the Bible and believes the Bible is God's word, I would share Leviticus

chapter 18, verse 22, chapter 20, verse 13 states that homosexuality is an abomination to God. Some folks say, well, that's Old Testament. Well, there's New Testament scripture as well. Romans chapter 1, verses 24 through 27, 1 Corinthians 6, 9, and 1 Timothy chapter 1, verses 9 and 10. Robert in Louisiana, why would it take 1,000 years at the end of time when it only took Jesus 3 days when he was in the tomb? 2 Peter chapter 3, verse 8. Don't want you to be ignorant of the fact that one day with the Lord is as 1,000 years and 1,000 years as one day. That's the reason that the millennium, the 1,000 years, is called the Lord's Day in so many places. Will it be 1,000 years our time and one day in the Lord's? Well, we'll find out. Carol in Florida. How close are we to the sixth trump? I know we are in the fifth trump. That's correct. Also, what trump do the two witnesses come? Now, the two witnesses come before the Antichrist, just before. So they'll come at the end of the fifth trump. What happens when the sixth trump sounds? The Antichrist is here. Again, the two witnesses, Revelation chapter 11, tell us that the two witnesses arrived a little bit before the Antichrist. Peggy from Alabama, I sat under your father's teaching for almost 20 years. Well, God bless you. Thank you for keeping him alive through videotapes. Without the two of you, I would be ignorant and totally deceived. Thank you. Well, you're welcome. We're glad you enjoy studying the Word of God. My question, is keeping cash at home a mistake? Will it be useless in a short time from now? Please help me know what to do. Well, the one world system, you can be assured, will establish their own monetary currency. You see telltale signs of that in the euro, which is a common monetary currency for a block of nations in Europe. I'm not saying that is the one world system, don't misunderstand. It's a type, though, for sure. Keeping money at home is probably a mistake, number one. If you keep everything at home and somebody breaks into your house and robs you, you've lost everything. I would keep some precious metals on hand is what we recommend, because money is going to be useless anyway. You're not going to be able to exchange your U.S. dollars for the one world monetary currency. Why? Because to do that, you would have to worship the Antichrist. And unless you take that mark of the beast, you're not going to be able to buy and sell, because you're not going to have their one world currency. That does not mean that you won't be able to trade. And if you have some precious metal, I prefer silver. It's valuable, but it's not as valuable as gold. My point is, it would be hard to give someone enough gold to go get some groceries for my family, but silver, that's another story. And then you should also have some non-perishable food on hand, and not only for the tribulation of Antichrist, but if you're in a city and you had a trucker strike for 2 weeks, how much food would be on the shelves in your local grocery store? Probably very, very little. So always good to be prepared. Brian in Pennsylvania. Greetings. Sorry, I don't know what you're talking about there. I have developed another question during my study. In Revelation chapter 18, Babylon the Great is fallen, and the merchants mourn because no one is buying their goods, verse 11. The chapter goes on to reveal their merchandise and grief, verses 12 through 19. In verse 20,

0: Canaanites, but they were the ones that were responsible for the giants of David's time. Goliath, he was a big one. What was God's plan to destroy the Geber, the descendants of the fallen angels, the second influx, the sword of Israel? There are no modern day Geber. Great men simply means they're well thought of and prosperous. George in Rhode Island, how should one observe the Sabbath? I've heard pastors, preachers, and priests tell parishioners to observe it, but not one has yet to tell the assembly or listeners or viewers how. Do we pray and read the Bible all day? Do we cook all that day? Do we bathe, shave, work in the garden? What do we do? Question. All right, well, George, Sabbath means rest. And here at Shepherd's Chapel, we teach that chapter 4 of the book of Hebrews is very clear that Jesus Christ is our rest. And we don't put our rest in Jesus Christ one day each week. We put our rest in Jesus Christ 7 days a week. And he became our high Sabbath, 1 Corinthians chapter 5, verses 6 and 7, where we learn that Christ became our Passover. Yogesh in Georgia, may God bless you and all your staff. Thank you for remembering our staff. Those that believe in the rapture and they pass away before the actual appearance of the Antichrist, will they not have to prove themselves at the end of the Lord's day when Satan is released a short season? Isn't it possible that during that season when Satan is released, those rapture believers who are good to go into the eternity may be tempted to follow him since they would have in the flesh when he was upon earth? Those who pass away believing in Jesus Christ appears in the, they are good to go into the kingdom of God. That's what God said. I'm okay with that. Candale, I believe, in Georgia. When my daughter was on life support and I was out of town, I didn't have my vial of anointing oil with me. And I bought a much larger bottle and asked Father to bless it. There is way too much oil just to pour out. How may I use it and to not be disrespectful? Or must I pour out the large bottle? My daughter lived, by the way, praise the Father. And I say hallelujah. It sounds like mission accomplished with the oil. And it's not the oil, of course. It's the power is in with our Heavenly Father. There's nothing wrong with disposing of anointing oil that has served its usefulness. Oil does go bad after a period of time, and there's nothing disrespectful about pouring it out. I like to pour it out on the ground. But I would not use oil that you have asked Father to bless, anointing oil, in a common purpose, such as cooking or something of that nature. That, I think, would be disrespectful. And that's my opinion. Don't ask me to document that. It's not written. Irma from Minnesota, after listening to the CD about most asked questions about the 1,000 years, that's called the millennium, is it that the millennium could only be one day according to the scriptures in 2 Peter chapter 3 verse 8? Yes, and that is why the 1,000 years is referenced to the Lord's day in so many places. Was your father a modern day prophet? I believe he was. He would not have wanted anyone to, he did not claim to be a prophet. He would not want anyone to refer to him as a prophet. Urim and Thummim, what is that talking about? It was kept in a pouch. Are they considered an idol? What are their purposes? Well, Urim and Thummim were not idols. They were a means for the people of Israel to inquire of the Lord when they had major decisions to make. Urim, by the way, if you translate it, means light. Thummim means perfection. And when Israel were, for example, they were considering going to war, they would consult the high priest, would reach in the pouch and pull out, and were they were able to determine whether God's decision was yes, go to war, or no, don't go to war. How that is exactly is not certain. What is certain is that the high priest did inquire of the Lord using the Urim and Thummim. And I am out of time. I love you all a great deal. Why? Because you enjoy studying God's word in depth. You know, when he looks down and he sees you studying the letter that he wrote to you, it makes his day. You make his day, he's going to make your day. Blessings will follow. We are brought to you by your tithes and offerings. If we've helped you, help us keep coming to you and to reach out to others who are lost in this world of darkness. One thing most important, though, and it's this, beloved, you stay in his word every day. Every day, and Father's word is a good day, even with trouble. You know why? Jesus is the living word.
1: 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We hope you have enjoyed studying God's word here on the Shepherd's Chapel Family Bible Study Hour with Pastor Dennis Murray. 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We invite you to join us for the next in-depth Bible study each weekday at the same time. Thank you for watching today's program, and God bless you.

The book of Peter. Here we have two books, 1st and 2nd Peter, that are absolutely fascinating. That great old fisherman telling us, leading us, directing us, guiding us, going into the depth, if you would, in that second book, into the three earth ages, giving the most accurate recorded account of the events that transpire and document that there are three earth ages, that there was one before this one, and one to come. Peter, the great fisherman, which in his gentleness and his kindness brings us two books, the books of Peter, that lead, guide, direct, even in your daily life, that teach and show you how to be happy, how to find that peace of mind, and to know yourself. The books of Peter, I know you're going to enjoy them.

To give thanks. You know, we have a lot to be thankful for, especially in our nation, in this great nation, America. We have the freedom to do just about whatever you want to, as long as it's legal and as long as it goes along with God's law. It's your freedom, because you are free. That's something, you know, I've traveled this world all over, a couple of times all the way around. I've been in a lot of countries. I've been in a lot of foxholes. I've been in a lot of places where people were just scratching to keep alive. We don't have to worry about that here.